0: But also, it is a quite a vocal little grandstand, that Bradman stand. So if we can pack that out and get in behind us, it'd go a long way.
1: Kickoff is at 12:35pm on Sunday. And the ACT Brumbies have named their side, taking on the Western Force in WA this Saturday. Wallaby Nick Frost and debutant Tavita Laughlin have both been named to start as the club looks to redeem itself after a loss to the Waratahs in round one of the Super Rugby Oz competition. Coach Stephen Larkham says Frost is a big in for the side.
2: He's done a lot of work in behind the scenes, putting together the line-out and creating the system that we've been using over the last couple of weeks. So he understands it better than anyone else. And yeah, it'd be good to have him out there.
1: And that's the latest from the Capital Radio Newsroom.
3: 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Canberra's cold. Your house doesn't have to be.
1: Sunny today, going for a top of 17. Morning frost, then mostly sunny tomorrow and 22 degrees. 24 on Saturday and sunny conditions, then sunny again and 25 degrees expected for your Sunday. Right now, it's 10 degrees in Crace, 10 degrees in Russell and 10 degrees in Greenway.
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10: Welcome back. Second hour of the show. Nice to have you with us. The open line number to call, 131873. I've just been sitting here during the news reading all of your text messages and emails. Look, there's too many text messages for me to acknowledge on air, but thank you for taking the time to send them through in relation to the decision today from the Veterans Affairs Minister, Matt Keogh, to scrap the cap, the $5,000 cap on allied health services. There are so many veterans there as well. I will endeavour to reply to all of the emails. I've got about 300 here in front of me, so I've got a bit of work to do this afternoon. But thank you to all those people that have been in touch. There's some more reaction coming out today. David Pocock, the independent senator, has posted on social media. The Albanese government has just scrapped its proposed $5,000 annual monetary limit on veterans' allied health care. Congratulations to all the veterans who have called and emailed and walked the halls of Parliament. Parliament to warn us all about how this cap would have impacted veterans, war widows and the children of veterans. This is a hard-fought win for the veteran community, but it's a fight they should never had to have. There is much to do to better look after the men and women who have served our country. David Pocock posting that on social media, and I believe there will be a press conference at some point today from the opposition. Michael McCormack, I'm sure, will speak. Angus Taylor, Phil Thompson, who we heard from earlier on the floor of Parliament. We've also got a press conference underway as we speak involving Detective Superintendent Joe Dewey, who's the commander of the Homicide Squad. This press conference in relation to the arrest of a 14-year-old and 16-year-old charged over a bungled home invasion and shooting at Glen Alpine. In fact, let's have a listen in right now, courtesy of News 24.
11: One of the youngest?
12: Look, it's extremely young. 14 years old is extremely young.
11: Are you shocked by those ages?
12: I am shocked. We are very shocked. Look, as I've said before, unfortunately, these young men that have been targeted are naive. They're not aware of the consequences of their actions. They're easily lured by the thrill and the financial incentive. But you know, that's a short term gain for significantly long term consequences. They potentially could spend a significant period of their lives in jail as a result of this.
13: In terms of the main offender, do you have police made any more progress with who that is?
12: So we're looking at a number of offenders that took part in the actual home invasion and the shooting. We are progressing that. It's looking quite good. I can't say anything further than that, but it is being progressed.
14: Have you had any cooperation with these two teenagers in terms of tracking down the other offenders?
12: No.
10: All right, we might leave it there. That's Detective Superintendent Joe Dewey. You'll hear more about that throughout the morning. The Detective Superintendent has told the media that police do not know exactly how these teens may have been recruited for this crime. So that press conference will continue. If there's any other information we need to share with you, we certainly will. But that's in relation to these teenagers that have been charged over the Sydney shooting at Glen Alpine, in which a university student was murdered, and the alleged roles that the 14 and 16-year-olds played in this in relation to handing over the weapon, the getaway car. So there'll be more on that, no doubt, throughout the day, and they're due in court this morning as well. 131 873, the number, 2gb.com. Click onto the feedback icon if you would like to join us. In the meantime, at 11 past 10, as you know, I've been quite outspoken this week about the need for the New South Wales government to adopt mandatory minimum sentences. Now, if the Premier is genuinely serious about stopping these major crimes, it needs to happen. But there is a reluctance from our politicians, and gee, I'd like to know why. If we want to stop these shootings on our streets that are being fuelled by organised crime, surely it's time to send a clear message to the crooks. If you're convicted of a shooting attached to organised crime, we're going to lock you up for a mandatory minimum term of 25 years. The New South Wales government will argue, oh, Mark, the standard non-parole period is 25 years, but as we've seen over and over again, the judges keep discounting the sentences. I think it's time for a zero-tolerance approach to these crimes, and we had Mark Morey in the studio with us yesterday, the crime editor of The Telegraph. He said the same thing.
15: I think mandatory has to come in. Although with these young kids, they don't care, like, about jail. But those mid-level people, if they know they're going to get a minimum 5 years because they got a kid to steal a car, if they know they're not going to be able to get a clever lawyer, they're not going to be able to say they were bashed as a kid, had ADHD, or, got some sort of mental illness, you know, and they get a corrections order. And some of it is just crazy. So I think we do have to start looking at mandatory sentencing, especially when it comes to gang crime, because there are people, you know, they're going into kebab shops in Auburn and shooting them up in the middle of the day. The public shootings that are happening are next level. That is what is really kind of changing.
10: Yeah.
15: And the cops are everywhere. They are stopping murders, kidnappings every week, and I mean every week.
10: Mm.
15: But they can't be everywhere, you know?
10: Yeah, Mark Morey, the crime editor from The Telegraph, who was in the studio with us yesterday. Now, on the topic of mandatory minimum sentences, I think the same goes for domestic violence and coercive control. How many more devastating headlines, broken families, terrified women will it take before the state government accepts a glaring truth? And that truth is that the current sentencing framework is woefully inadequate. We saw the system fail Molly Ticehurst in the most horrific way imaginable. Daniel Billings, that grub who took Molly's life in an unspeakable act of violence, will be eligible to walk free on parole when he's just 50 years of age, serving a pathetic 20 years for stealing a young woman's entire future. The system failed Molly when she was alive. It's now failed her family in the courtroom. Now, the headlines today read, Chris Minns slams sentence given to complete bastard. But is the Premier really slamming the sentence by saying, I would have loved to have seen him get far, far longer? What I'd say to Chris Minns is this, mate, you're the Premier. You can legislate tougher penalties, and you can do that through mandatory minimums. Now, if anyone believed the criminal justice system would learn from the death of Molly Ticehurst, the case today on the front page of the Sydney Morning Herald involving Callum Fairley proves otherwise. Now, you speak of grubs and lowlifes and scumbags, this bloke's up there as well. You see, Fairley made history as the first person in New South Wales jailed under new coercive control legislation after systematically belittling, isolating and abusing his partner Samantha. He served 15 months of a two-year sentence before being released on parole. Within weeks of walking free, he targeted another woman. He bombarded her with 39 harassing calls in 30 minutes, damaging property and forcing his way into her car. What was the judicial system's response to a serial offender who breached his parole almost immediately? A plea deal that dropped his stalking charge. So the grub was given a 12-month community corrections order and a quick exit back onto the streets. Judge Susan McIntyre noted that Fairley wasn't getting any messages about his unacceptable behaviour, yet as she handed down the light sentence, Fairley literally yawned in court and he smiled. Why wouldn't he smile? The courts have shown him and every other perpetrator of domestic abuse that the consequences for terrorising women are fundamentally toothless. I think Samantha said it best. Police can do their jobs, but the justice system lets everyone down at the finish line. When reoffending while on parole for coercive control results in little more than a slap on the wrist, I think it sends a dangerous signal to victims that reporting abuse isn't worth the risk. Now, it's not enough for the New South Wales Parliament to pass legislation if the sentencing guidelines leave judges handing out community corrections orders to high-risk, unrepentant offenders. The New South Wales government needs to overhaul the way our courts deal with these domestic violence matters immediately. What are they waiting for? Another Molly Ticehurst? When the judiciary chooses leniency over protection, the Parliament has a duty to step in and draw an uncrossable line. Now, the arguments against mandatory sentencing always sound the same. It strips judges of flexibility. It clogs up the prison system. But where's the flexibility for a family grieving a murder that should have been prevented? Where's the protection for a woman forced to look over her shoulder because her abuser yawned his way through a 12-month community corrections order? It's time for Premier Minns and the New South Wales Parliament to stop offering sympathy at press conferences while hiding behind judicial independence on Macquarie Street. The laws are only as strong as the sentences enforced under them. If the courts and judges won't protect the public, Parliament needs to force their hand. No more hand-wringing, no more empty outrage. Chris Minns, you have the power to change the law today, so do it. Mandate the minimums, back our police and show the women of New South Wales that their lives are worth more than a judge's discretion. It's 17 past 10, the Planning Minister, Paul Scully, right after this.
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24: Well, I've spoken time and time again, haven't I, about the plan to create a square at Town Hall. It was put forward by the City of Sydney Mayor Clover Moore. It's ridiculous. Businesses that Sydneysiders rely on, like one of the most popular Woolies in the country, will be impacted by it. And if you ask me, it's very odd to bulldoze things in the CBD, buildings that is, at a time when we're desperate for housing and to put a roof over the head of those sleeping rough on the streets of our city. So I was pleased to see that the state government has used its powers to slow things down, with development applications for the Town Hall Square proposal halted until they go through the Independent Planning Commission. Paul Scully is the Minister for Planning and Public Spaces here in New South Wales. He's on the line. Minister, good morning to you.
25: Good morning. Good to be with you, Mark.
24: First and foremost, what are your thoughts on the idea of a Town Hall Square?
25: Look, I think at the moment it wasn't the priority for Sydney, but I'm not prejudging that. What I'm saying now is that this is a significant cultural and commercial site for Sydney CBD. There's some interplay with a lot of significant transport assets. We've got Gadigal Station just up the road. We've got light rail going through the middle. We've got a town hall underneath it. So what I've asked is that the Independent Planning Commission provide me with some advice on whether or not it meets the definition and the standard of a state or regionally significant planning proposal. And in the interim, I've issued a ministerial direction, which I'm able to do under the Planning Act, to say that there should be no determinations of any development applications. So that's a DA to demolish or a DA to build anything on that site until I've got that advice from the Planning Commission.
24: All right. What sort of timeline do we put on these sorts of things, Minister? Is it going to take months? Is it going to take years? What are we looking at?
25: No, usually they can turn these around reasonably quickly. I would say we're talking about weeks for that advice. That'll give me an indication as to, and I'm required to seek that advice before I make a decision to either call in or not call in a planning proposal to be considered as state significant development. So I'm just following the rules. Now, ordinarily, you mentioned in the intro that it's slowing down this DA. I'm not one for slowing down DAs generally. I want to speed them up, and that's what we've been been working on. But on this case, I think we do have to stop and see whether or not this fits the criteria to be called in as a state significant development.
24: You're across all of the criticism being levelled at this proposal, aside from the fact that, you know, the City of Sydney Council is putting a $150 million budget on it. Some are saying it'll go over $200 million. You've heard concerns from Woolies that it's going to affect 1,000 jobs. I've been certainly raising concerns that it gives another place for activists to meet and congregate. And mind you, and you walk the streets of the city, Minister, you see all the people sleeping rough. We need housing. We need to put roofs over people's heads. So in terms of this being state significant, I think a lot of my listeners would agree that, yes, of course this is state significant. We shouldn't be bulldozing buildings. We need to keep them up and utilise them. What say you?
25: Yeah, look, I am deeply concerned about the job impacts and the aspects of that retail precinct. There are lots and lots of jobs there. It is the one of the busiest, if not the busiest, Woolworths store in terms of footfall in the country. So that's part of the consideration of this. It was part of my consideration of this when I was thinking about whether or not I should call it in. Along with the interplay with transport, along with the other concerns, as you rightly point out, I've heard a lot of the feedback from people just by way of general commentary, and that's got to the point where I now think that it may warrant being called in as state significant development. In order to do that, I must first legally, I'm required under the Act to seek the advice and obtain the advice and publish that advice, so it won't be secret. It'll be out there for everyone to see as to whether or not the Independent Planning Commission thinks that it meets that standard of either state or regional planning significance.
24: Right. Well, just on that, right, and on your powers, could you use those same powers to, say, Victoria Barracks? Because there's another story around it today. There's been a damning parliamentary review of the federal government's reckless plan to sell off military sites, as reported by Peter Jenkins today. And in the report, it virtually says there's an ongoing strategic value of these sites. Now, does the state government have any control over Vic Barracks, or is this a Commonwealth issue?
25: No, it's a Commonwealth issue, and there's not a development proposal as such on that. It's a transaction, so it's a sale or not sale of a defence-owned piece of land. Now, I have some concerns about the future of that site and what should and shouldn't happen, its significance culturally within our defence assets and historically. The New South Wales government's been pretty clear on its view with respect of that site. But because there isn't a planning proposal or a development proposal as such, it's a land transaction, a sale, then it's in a slightly different... It's outside of my remit under the Planning Act at this point anyway.
24: Right. Just on the feds, right? So housing's obviously a big issue right around the country, including here in Sydney. We've seen new home sales plummet in part due to the federal government's tax changes. There must be a bit of tension between Labor colleagues at a state and federal level here because, you know, those tax changes are posing a number of challenges for you in your state planning role, I would have thought.
25: Yeah, well, we're getting on with the task of making sure that we've got a planning system that not only works for today, but works long into the future in New South Wales. We inherited a system that was confused and confusing, and as your listeners would be aware, over the last couple of years, we've been going through some pretty significant reforms to that, including the biggest legislative reform, which, you know, to be honest, had the almost universal support of the Parliament last year. So the biggest legislative reform since the Act came in about 50 years ago. We want to make sure that the planning system in New South Wales is not bogged down in process, but rather focused on the outcomes. And those outcomes are, as you say, are getting people into homes. In New South Wales, we have not been building enough homes for a long, long period of time.
24: Just on that, Paul, with respect, you know, you've set some fairly ambitious targets. We have Bathler Group collapse. That's going through the process at the moment. We've got the rising cost of everything, so it's becoming more and more expensive to even build the homes that we need. Are you going to meet the targets given what we're seeing at the moment and given some of the pressures that are being put on this state by decisions being taken in Canberra?
25: Look, we remain determined to meet the targets. We remain determined to have ongoing housing built. That's why we've made some other changes. But at the moment, you're right, the pressures in the system, whether they're global pressures from the impact of diesel prices and fuel prices on building materials, whether it's interest rate rises, whether it's general cost of living, whether it's confidence, all aren't helping us. to be honest, it's not the greatest overall situation to be doing that in. But the reality is we can't stop, right? We've got to make sure that we're building enough homes in New South Wales, because we don't want to see the situation where our kids and our grandkids are having to pull up stumps, not just on Sydney, but on New South Wales, go to other parts of the state or other parts of the country to because housing affordability, even rental affordability, is such a big problem. I mean, we have gotten ourselves into a situation from years and years and years of not building enough homes, where Sydney is the second most expensive city for housing on the planet. Right? I mean, that's nuts. And if we didn't do anything about it, and that's why the Premier and I have been determined to make these reforms, then we wouldn't do this and have the long-term plan in place and the long-term system in place that allows us to reverse that situation. All right. It's a thing that's built up over decades. It's not going to be solved overnight. But New South Wales currently has more homes under construction than anywhere else in the country, the most homes under construction in this state in the last 7 years. So we are doing everything we can to turn that around.
24: All right, couple of quick ones before you go. Plenty of backlash to housing proposals across the city. The high-rise towers in the east and north are getting plenty of criticism. Well, when it comes to Illara, people say the planned apartments around that new train station won't be affordable. How do you make sure that those homes or units will go to everyone from bigwig CEOs to frontline workers like nurses?
25: Yeah, well, we have affordable housing requirements in there. And Mark, if that was the only thing that we were doing on housing, that would be a fair criticism, but it's not. So we've got to look at the whole system and the whole entirety. If for instance, there's a future apartment in and around Willara or Edgecliff that someone moves out of their family, their five-bedroom family home, and moves into one of those apartments, that frees up the family home for someone else. And it's part of that continuum of housing. So the government is doing all that it can to make sure that we've got build-to-rent projects through Lancom for essential workers. We've got housing, affordable homes coming through our infill affordable housing projects and through our transport-oriented development projects. We've got the Willara proposal, which is, and as along with nearly 70 other state-led rezoning proposals that are in the pipeline at the moment. So we're building that pipeline, making sure that we've got plenty of proposals coming through, because while our housing accord targets are aimed at mid-2029, I bet your bottom dollar that on the 1st of July 2029 and the 2nd and the 3rd and beyond, there'll be someone who wants to have a home in Sydney or in another part of New South Wales, and we've got to make sure we've got a system that helps deliver that.
24: All right. Well, we've run out of time, Minister. I was going to talk to you about George Street, of course, the revitalisation. That's all still happening. It's funny, I was only thinking this morning, you know, how times have changed. That light rail project was once hated by Labor. I think it was Luke Foley, wasn't it, who said it would form a Berlin Wall through the city and disrupt traffic flows, but you're getting on with it and revitalising George Street towards that northern end with that pedestrian boulevard. Anyway, nice to catch up, Minister. We'll do it again
25: soon. Good to catch up with you, Mark.
24: Thanks for joining us.
25: Looking forward to it. All righty. Talk to you soon, mate.
24: Good on you, mate. Paul Scully, Minister for Planning and Public Spaces. I think he's done the right thing in respect of this ridiculous Town Hall Square proposal. Jump on the line. Let me know. 131873. So it's off to the Planning Assessment Committee. We'll wait and see what comes back from that.
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24: I've nearly fallen off my seat. I've just looked up at the TV in the studio here. There's a press conference in Canberra. Pauline Hanson is standing next to Fatima Payman, and Fatima Payman is nodding in agreement with Pauline Hanson. Am I awake? Am I seeing this right? They're holding a press conference at the moment. Dai Li, Fatima Payman, Pauline Hanson. We've united to call on the Prime Minister to provide fair staffing allocations to independent and minor party parliamentarians before Parliament sits next in October. Well, I never thought I'd see the day that Fatima Payman, Senator Payman, would be standing at a press conference alongside Pauline Hanson and nodding in agreeance with the One Nation leader. I've seen it all. Now, the other news out of Canberra, as we've been covering this morning, the Albanese government's decision to scrap the cap after weeks of backlash has already been celebrated by veteran and MP Phil Thompson and the opposition leader Angus Taylor. Following those comments, a number of crossbench MPs, including David Pocock, Jackie Lambie, the Greens and a select few Liberal members spoke from inside Parliament House. We'll have a listen to what Andrew Hastie has had to say in just a moment, because, as you know, he's been certainly leading the charge alongside Jackie Lambie and Michael McCormack to scrap the cap. So we'll have a listen to what Andrew Hastie's had to say about it in just a moment, because, as you know, I mean, this is not only a great result for our veterans, it should never have reached this point. I made mention of the fact that I was reading some of the messages during the news at 10 o'clock, and a lot of people have made the point. When was the budget? What, May? Why has it taken all these months for the government to say, and I just said to somebody in the studio here, I just cannot wrap my head around somebody sitting in party room saying, or even the Veterans Affairs Minister, first saying to the Prime Minister and the Cabinet, look, I've found a $700 million saving in the budget. We're going to have to cap allied health services for veterans at $5,000. Now, who in their right mind in that room would not have put their head up and said, look, I think this is going to be bad for us. Well, we should be supporting veterans, not capping the help that they need. Anyway, this is what Andrew Hastie had to say this morning in relation to the scrapping of the cap. Here he is.
10: A great day for veterans across Australia. I want to commend our Shadow Veterans Minister, Michael McCormack, the member for Riverina, for the outstanding advocacy he has done on behalf of Australia's veterans over the last month. And I want to congratulate and thank the veterans who came all the way to Canberra, who gave up their time and energy to advocate for their peers across this country to make sure that they get the care that they need.
1: Another veteran, Tasmanian Senator Jackie Lambie, she spoke at a press conference as well, saying that this is finally a win for the good guys.
12: So just so for the veterans out there, it's a win for you today, for all of you that come up here, for all the mums that are always...

0: Our veterans' toughest battles should not have to be fought after their service has ended. But unfortunately, for the more than 500,000 veterans in Australia, this insidious $5,000 arbitrary figure placed on their service, on their courage, on their devotion, on their duty, was put in place by this government. Well, the government has finally scrapped the cap, and it should have never even considered placing a cap on the allied health services of our veterans. Our veterans should not have their greatest battles after their service is done.
1: Well said, Michael McCormack, who again has been leading the charge alongside the likes of Phil Thompson and Andrew Hastie. So it's a great day and the right result for our veterans. That's the main thing. Let me bring in Corey Rinaldi, the sub-branch president down there at Cronulla RSL. They had a big meeting a couple of Fridays ago, and I had a note from Simon Kennedy, the member for Cook, about that. We spoke to him on the Monday after that. He's texted me this morning to say what a great day for our veterans. Let me bring in Corey. He's online right now. Corey, good morning to you, mate.
2: G'day, mate. Firstly, I just want to thank you for all your support, mate. It hasn't been missed by so many veterans out there.
1: Oh, that's very kind of you, Corey. And as I said earlier, mate, this isn't about me. This is about doing what's right by our veterans, including yourself, mate. So how are you feeling knowing that this cap is no longer there? It's been taken off the table.
2: I'm quite emotional, actually, because after we found out that it was deterred and this could drag on for a little bit longer, the last couple of nights has been pretty rough for a lot of us, especially myself. So waking up today, I was watching the news and I got a phone call from Simon who told me that the cap was scrapped. So I'm actually a little bit, I don't know, I'm excited. I'm in a bit of a daze about it. I can't believe it.
1: Have you spoken to some of the other veterans that sort of come along to the Cronulla RSL and passed on the news, Corey?
2: I have. They're all the same. They're in shock. We thought this would drag out for a lot longer, but like I said to you when I spoke to you recently, you poke the bear, it's going to fight back, and that's what we are. We're a small minority in this country, but we're trained to fight, and that's what we've done, and we would have kept fighting if the government didn't overturn this.
1: Yep, you've certainly done that, Corey, and you should all be applauded for what you've done in forcing the hand of the government. It should never have got to this point. And, Corey, I said it to you a couple of weeks ago, and I'll say it to you again. I can't wait to have a beer with you down there at Cronulla RSL. I'll get down there a bit, mate, so I'll look you up and I'll shake your hand and have a beer with you. I'll buy you one, all right?
2: Oh, that's great. Can I just say one thing? You missed out a major key to this was our local member here, Simon Kennedy. He actually has been fighting this cap alongside me since it was first released in the budget. So he's been a big advocate for veterans in the Shire. Unfortunately, the member for Hughes, he was very quiet about it. So I'd like you to give him a big rap as well.
1: Yeah, he's done a great job, Simon, and he certainly was there on that Friday night at Cronulla RSL to sort of mediate and facilitate that discussion with veterans as well. Corey, look forward to meeting you in person, mate, and keep up the good work for our veterans down there in the Sutherland Shire. Corey Rinaldi, the sub-branch president down there at Cronulla RSL. Just before we get to a break, I want to bring in Charlie Brown, host of Life and Technology here on 2GB. He's spotted something on the road. Charlie, good morning.
3: Mark, it's not a good morning for a couple of drivers in Sydney at the moment. It's Ride Road heading west. Mm-hmm. Just happened probably 5 minutes ago. Cops have just arrived. And it looks like it was just completely blocked, the road. But it looks like a couple of cars might be going past. One of the passengers was still in the car just a few moments ago. So stay away from the area. And also, mate, just a big shout out to all the truckies who have stopped and gone over and helped the people, because they've been doing an amazing job, just doing the best they can to assist in the situation. So
1: well said, Chuck. Whereabouts on Ride Road did you say? Sorry, mate.
3: So it's around West Pimble. So it's I don't know the names of the road. Yeah. I don't live too far from here, but it's in West Pimble. And if you're on Google Maps, you'll start seeing it going very, very red very quickly now. It looks like there could be some hurt people, but I'm not sure, right? I'm not sure how bad it is. But the cops are here. The truckies have been helping. And funnily enough, mate, I'm hearing all of them playing 2GB. So there you go, mate.
1: Good on you, Charlie. Thank you for calling through. Let me get an exact location. I think Will Bottom's got eyes on it as well. Will, you've got some more details?
4: Yeah, I do, Levy. It's Ride Road southbound. The cross street for it is Dunoon Avenue, which I'd never heard of. It's about 300 metres north of Yanko Road. So Yanko Road's the big one. It's just north of that, heading south. There's heavy delay.

0: He's back near Kapara Street. There's about three ambulances, more police and a fire truck on their way as well. So they're only a few minutes away from arriving.
1: All right. Thank you, Will. Thank you, Charlie. For those people stuck in traffic, just try and get out of the way so we can get those ambulances and fire engines towards the scene to make sure that all those people are okay. And let's hope they're okay as well. 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
1: 12 minutes away from 11. Look, while there's been plenty of outrage around recent comments from Pauline Hanson in relation to Indigenous Australians, she's since apologised. But I want to use this moment not to focus on the politicking, but to focus on the issue. Because we know that there are many issues facing Indigenous Australians. We've seen case after case where things are not as they should be. The murder of Kumanjai Little Baby was just one heartbreaking case out of the Northern Territory. The little girl's life taken too soon, living in a home with alcohol bottles around her bed. And then this story out of Western Australia where 15 children had been living without adults in their home. These kids were as young as five. And there were more than 50 calls to authorities, yet nothing was done. On the front page of the Australian today, there are some very strong comments from one Aboriginal elder saying abused children should be taken away from bad parents. Elder Doris Eaton has told the paper, if parents aren't parenting, if parents are neglecting and abandoning and being violent in front of their kids and drinking and abusing drugs and being bad parents, then they should have their kids removed. And the other point she makes very, very powerfully is that this is not another stolen generation. This is all about the safety of children. Let me bring in Warren Mundine, an advocate in this space. He's a member of the Liberal Party, of course. He's online right now. Warren, good morning to you.
6: Yeah, good morning, Mark. But before we get into that, I'd just like to congratulate yourself and 2GB and your listeners and Australians out there who fought really hard for our veterans to get this cap lifted. So congratulations.
1: Thank you, Warren. That's very kind of you, mate. And it's certainly a great day for our veterans. Look, you've been very outspoken about issues within the Indigenous community, Warren. I'd love to know whether you agree with Doris Eaton, the Indigenous elder from WA, saying, look, we've got to take these children away from bad parents. What do you think, mate?
6: I think it's 100% right. You can't, you know, the first rule that we should be living by is that the child's safety and protection needs to be paramount. That's what we should be looking at. You know, they need to be showed love. They need to be put in a roof over the head. They need to be fed. They need to be clothed. They need to be able to get to school and get educated and build a life for themselves in a safe protection society, and that's what we need to do. Look, I'm horrified by this whole thing, you know, that's been happening. I'm a father, I'm a grandfather, I've got great grandkids, and I've got I'm a foster father as well, and a stepfather. Mm. So, our duty as parents is to look after these kids and build a future for them and give them all the love and attention and all the protection and safety that they need to do this.
1: Yeah.
6: And if you can't provide that because of, you know, you may have a drug problem, you may have alcohol problems, you may have whatever your problems are, if you can't provide that, then you shouldn't be, and you're putting these kids into unsafe areas and that, need to be protected. Let's take them away.
1: Well, Warren,
6: let's put them in that for a good, loving family.
1: Well said, mate. The Indigenous elder also says that Aboriginal people had to start getting tough on irresponsible parents or a generation of children would be lost. And I think that's a really, really strong point. And, you know, I mentioned the fact that the lovely woman by the name of Doris Eaton said, this is not another stolen generation. It should not matter the colour of your skin. This is about protecting vulnerable, innocent children, isn't it?
6: Exactly, that's what it is. Let's not get caught up in the ideology of this. You know, look, stolen generation and this, and the kids taken away were 50 years ago. It was through a period of time of our history and that, and we've dismantled that process. We should, you know, here we are 50 years later. We should be having safe communities. We should have communities where parents have jobs and they're protecting their kids, and the communities are safe and there's a future for them. I've got to say, it's about time people started listening to these people on the ground, to the elders, to the community people on the ground, rather than listening to these people in Canberra and that. I see some of the comments in the papers about, oh, well, we need to form another committee and we need to, you know, look at The Voice again and all this. People are dying today and people are being abused today, and that's what we need to be focusing on today, is how do we fix that and how do we protect them?
1: Hear, hear, Warren, hear, hear. Just one final one, Warren. You and I have spoken about a whole range of things in the past, you know, the push to change the date, which obviously we don't agree with. Well, I certainly don't agree with, because if you change the date, people will still protest and still suggest that, you know, what happened was wrong and we can't move on. But we need to come together as one, as a country. We've acknowledged the past. We've changed lyrics in the national anthem. I find it quite telling that we had the death of Kumanjai Little Baby. We've got this situation playing out in WA at the moment. Where are all those people that want to change the date? Where are all those people that, you know, were campaigning for the Indigenous voice to Parliament? Why aren't they making any noise about these real issues in Indigenous communities? They're more than, free to jump on to the streets of Sydney or metropolitan cities and protest and, you know, campaign for the changing of the date. Where are they on these issues?
6: You're 100% correct, Mark. Where are they? Where are they coming up with the solutions? Where are they coming up with actually doing action on the ground and making changes? My celebration of Australia Day is because it's a celebration about Australians, about Australian people and what we have achieved. Okay, name me a country in the world that's had a good beginning. We have... especially post-Second World War, we have had incredible changes. We got rid of all the race laws. We got opportunities for kids to go to universities and schools. We got opportunities for Aboriginal medical service. We've got opportunities for everything. We should be, we should be living in a land of milk and honey. We've got everything out there. That's what we should be celebrating about Australians.
1: Yeah, well said. Hey, Warren, so good to hear your voice and to catch up again, mate. We'll do it again soon. And I believe you've got a pretty powerful piece in the Telegraph tomorrow, which our listeners will be able to read as well. So look forward to reading that in the telly tomorrow. Thanks, mate.
6: Thanks a lot, mate. Good on you.
1: Talk soon. Warren Mundine, of course, Indigenous leader, a member of the Liberal Party as well, but he's always so vocal about the need to actually fix the issues. And while we get caught up in what people want to say about Indigenous Australians and how they say it, what are we actually doing to address the issues in these Indigenous communities? I think we were all horrified by what happened to Kumanjai Little Baby in the Northern Territory in Alice Springs. What have we heard about it since? Has anything changed? We now, on the front page of the Australian newspaper this week, have been reading about these innocent children, 15 of them as young as 5, living without adults in a home at South Hedland. It's on the front page of the Australian newspaper, but I haven't seen anybody else talking about it, have you? If we want to affect change, we need to address these uncomfortable issues and start listening to Indigenous elders like Doris Eaton. 4:30 to 11.
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22: It's 12 degrees in Canberra, sunny today, going for a top of 17. From the Capital Radio Newsroom, good morning, I'm Tia Priest-Willamott. Veterans are welcoming the federal government's decision to scrap its planned cap on allied health services. Former defence personnel rallied against the move, arguing it was unfair and wouldn't go far enough to cover their health needs. Labor says it will now work with the veteran community on a new plan to ensure the integrity of the system. Former Navy clearance diver John Armfield says he's delighted, but there is still work to do.
23: If we could go back to fixing the problems within the Australian Defence Force and not creating new ones, and we fix that, then we don't have service personnel becoming veterans. We don't have a burden on Department of Veterans Affairs, and we don't have budgetary measures that require a cap to be introduced.
22: Canberra remains the most stretched housing market in the country, according to the latest Domain Matching Demand Report, which is out today. Listings in the capital are sitting around $538,000 above buyer search prices, despite the gap narrowing from a year earlier. Domain Chief Residential Economist Dr. Nicola Powell says the ACT has the highest seller premium out of all the other capital cities.
24: Which means that the listing price in inner areas of Canberra sits at 1.74 million, but actually the search price is at 1.2 million. So there is a significant disparity between what buyers' budgets are and what sellers are actually listing their homes for. Canberra is really where units come into their own, and there is a much better balance between buyer budgets and where unit pricing sits.
22: The owners of the Big Splash Water Park have reportedly confirmed to Access Canberra that they intend to open an unlicensed family restaurant on the site by November 1st to comply with the lease conditions. Access Canberra confirming the Big Splash owner has indicated that it will not operate a public pool but intends to comply with the lease by operating the family restaurant instead. If the restaurant was operating on the site by the start of November, it would be considered compliant with the lease. And City Services Minister Tara Chain has been censured in the Legislative Assembly, with the motion from the Canberra Liberals passing 13 votes to 10. The motion was moved yesterday, with the opposition saying it came after Minister Chain ignored an Assembly vote on Sunday library closures and for failures in the traffic infringement system. This is the third censure motion moved against a government minister this term. Liberal leader Mark Parton has denied that the number of motions makes them less impactful.
25: No, I think they're extremely important, and in my time in the Assembly, there's been very few of them. I think one of the reasons that the Deputy Chief Minister fell on her sword was that she was well and truly aware of the fact that she had recently been censured and that there were no games to be played anymore. So I think it's a part of the process that we as the opposition must follow in holding the government to account.
5: Sports update.
22: The Raiders women are gearing up for their elimination final against the West Tigers tomorrow night. The Green Machine took on the Tigers last week and pulled off a 22-10 win. Head coach Darren Borthwick admits the opposition will be different this time around.
26: I know that they won't be coming out to do the same thing. So, and obviously the two inclusions that they've got with Kezzy Apps and Caitlin Turnbull coming back into the side. So they'll be a different team. So I've sort of spoken to the group about that, but we'll need to be aware of that, and there'll be a bit of fire in their belly coming off a loss as well, so it'll be definitely different.
22: Kickoff is at 7:50 p.m. And the ACT Brumbies have named their side, taking on the Western Force in WA this Saturday. Wallaby Nick Frost and debutant Tavita Laughlin have both been named to start as the club looks to redeem itself after a loss to the Waratahs in round one of the Super Rugby Oz competition. And that's the latest from the Capital Radio Newsroom.
5: 2CC weather. Alexander Watson Insulation. Canberra's cold. Your house doesn't have to be.
22: Sunny today, 17 the top. Morning frost, then mostly sunny tomorrow and 22 degrees. 24 on Saturday and sunny, then sunny again and 25 on Sunday. 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
5: This is Mornings with Mark Levy, right across Australia.
6: Welcome back. Final hour of the program. Sarah McDonald will be in the studio. And after we floated last week that we need to bring back, we used to be Midnight Matchmaker. We were talking about Brian Wilshire, who did Midnight Matchmaker back in his heyday. He's no longer with us, Brian, a former presenter here at 2GB. Sarah said, why don't we bring it back? So we're going to see if it works today. So if you're looking for love, ladies and gentlemen.
5: Are you ready to meet your match? Call 131-873.
6: I've got so many prizes to give away to. I got roses for the lovely... Why am I talking like this? Anyway, we'll do that a little bit later on. I've also been a bit naughty. We've had some Krispy Kreme sent in from Krispy Kreme. Thank you to them. It's their 23rd birthday. Is it good? Joe was telling me on Michael's show, you put them in the microwave for 10 seconds and make them a bit softer, but I don't mind them fresh, although they are full of a lot of sugar. But thank you to Krispy Kreme for that. And a bit of news out of the GWS Giants. Toby Green will leave the club to potentially join Geelong ahead of the 2027 season. So some big news there out of the GWS Giants. Obviously, the main story today and something we've been going pretty hard on in recent weeks is this cap on allied health services for our veterans. Well, the cap has been scrapped. Let me bring in the Shadow Minister for Veterans Affairs, Michael McCormack. He's been very, very strong, and we've spoken to him a couple of times, and he started off by saying it's not a very good day, but I reckon today he'll be saying a very good morning. Michael, good morning to you.
7: Yeah, and good morning to you too, Mark, and thank you for your help as well, but mainly thank you to all the veterans out there. There's more than 500,000 of them out there in Australia, and the battle might have been won today, but the war is not over. They have to have their service and sacrifice dignified and respected by a government which has, until today, shown very little respect. Well, they've scrapped the cap, and that is good, but there is much more work to be done to bring about fairness and equity for our veterans, and I will be continuing to do that. And this is also, Mark, a test for the Prime Minister. This is a test of his character, because he has a minister who has continually misstepped. He has a minister who wanted to bring in a medallic time limitation for recognition of heroic acts of valentry and gallantry, valiant acts that should have been awarded a Victoria Cross that somehow weren't, and he wanted to cap that. He wanted to cap the dollar amount that Doug and Kay Baird were going to get for just a few thousand dollars to go and talk about the legacy of their son, Corporal Cameron Baird, VCMG. He wanted to cap scrap the amount of money for Invictus Games, just $3 million. There's been a number of missteps, and today at least they've scrapped the cap. Now they need to scrap the minister.
6: Michael, I agree with you. I got a bit emotional in the first hour talking about this because, like you, mate, I've spoken to so many veterans and I've listened to their stories, and it just breaks my heart to think that we've got a government and a politician, namely Matt Keogh, who thinks that he can find a $700 saving by capping allied health services for our veterans. I wanted to ask you this. I've watched you in the parliament from time to time. I don't think I've seen you fired up as much as I have in recent weeks about this, when you've been delivering some very powerful words in the House of Representatives. It showed me what this means to you, and rightfully so. Not only are you the Shadow Minister for Veterans Affairs, you understand as an Australian what these veterans do for our country.
7: Well, also as a resident of Wagga Wagga, which is a tri-service city, which has the home of the soldier, Thomas Blamey Barracks, where every soldier goes to do their initial recruit training. That means a lot to me. If you spend any given time in the Royal Australian Air Force, you will end up at Forest Hill, just east of Wagga Wagga. And we've even got a Navy presence there, 80 personnel, And that means a lot to me. When I watch those servicemen and women march down Baylor Street in uniform, if that doesn't strike a chord of patriotism and gratitude in your heart, then I think there's something wrong. Now, when those people give up that uniform, when they've served our country nobly and their duty's done, they should be looked after. And unfortunately, a $5,000 cap was not looking after their duty, and it was a $748 million saving. Let's never forget that. The Labor government crap on all they like about no, this was good. Well, it wasn't good because they were actually banking the savings to fix their broken budget. And you don't cut allied health services to our nation's bravest, and that's what they were doing.
6: Michael, well done, mate. Well done. On behalf of all veterans, you're the Shadow Minister for Veterans Affairs. You've fought tooth and nail to have the cap scrapped. It has been scrapped. Job well done, mate. We'll talk soon.
7: All the best.
6: Good Thanks. On you, mate. Michael McCormack, Shadow Minister for Veterans Affairs. And I'll never forget the day that he rang in. We were having a chat to him, and he said, Mark, you won't believe this. The Coalition of Veterans Voices, Matt Key, I won't meet with them. I said, what? And while we were on air talking to Michael, I said to one of my producers, I said, ring the Minister's office and find out why he won't meet with the Coalition of Veteran Voices. And then various media organisations picked up the story. All of a sudden, those veterans were in his office. He didn't even have the decency to shake their hand. He sat back in his chair, the arrogance of the bloke, said, what do you want? What do you want? Well, I agree with Michael McCormack. Matt Keogh, he can't possibly continue in that portfolio. The honourable thing, and you know, there's nothing honourable about what he's done for our veterans. The honourable thing for him to do today is to walk into the Prime Minister's office and table his resignation. He cannot. He cannot continue as the Minister for Veterans Affairs. 131873, the number, 2gb.com. Click onto the feedback icon. Just before we get to a break, I want to share you some audio here. As you would have heard before the news, Independent MP Di Lee, Senator Fatima Payman and Senator Pauline Hanson have united to call on the Prime Minister to provide fair staffing allocation to independent and minor parties. Funnily enough, it was Senator Payman who seemed to sound the strongest, sending a direct hit to the Prime Minister. Here is Senator Payman.
4: Things are completely broken when Senator Pauline Hanson, member for Fowler, Di Lee, and I stand together on a unity ticket. We have different views on almost everything, but what we have all in common is we're all women. Australia has heard the Prime Minister's recent comments on melons, on Grace Tame, and Kylie Minogue. He brags about his female majority caucus and the government's track record on women's rights. But are those rights only granted to women who agree with him? I know the Prime Minister wants to punish me, but he should not be allowed to play favouritism.
6: Senator Fatima Payman there. And during that press conference, Pauline Hanson was also asked about previous comments from Senator Payman, calling her vindictive and racist. Ms. Hanson and Ms. Payman say they're being respectful while joining together to push the government for better resourcing.
8: I am not interested in any of that. We are here for one issue, that we are united in wanting extra staff for our offices so that we can do our job. So don't raise it with me. I'm not interested.
9: Senator Hayes, do you still believe that?
8: It's not about whether she believes or not. And I think that's wrong to ask that of her of that question. This is not about any comments that have been made in the past by any one of us. Deal with the issues that's here today.
4: Australians want to see politicians act in a mature way, to put their differences aside when it comes to common causes. And we're here demanding transparency from this government. We're holding the government to account. And this is how we're showing that as women, we can put our differences aside. We don't have to agree with each other, but we can come together, join forces and say we demand better from this government, who claims to be standing for workers' rights, to be standing for safety in workplaces. Will then make sure that this workplace is safe for us.
6: Yeah, press conference earlier in Canberra from Di Lee, Senator Fatima Payman and Senator Pauline Hanson. I'm sure that'll get plenty of airtime throughout the day as well. 16 past 11 when we return, Sarah McDonald here in the studio.
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6: Finance update for you. The All Ordinaries up 25 at, or 0.28 of a percent to 8,899.5. The dollar 70.95 US cents. Sarah McDonald's walked in. She's got her Love Heart jumper on. Hello, Sarah.
18: I'm dressing for the occasion. It is spring. It is the season of people gurneying their back garden, which I've just left my son doing. But it's also the season of love. Yeah. It's renewal. It's hope. It's flowers are out.
6: Do I have to put on my sexy voice to do this
18: you
6: one?
18: You do. We're just going to encourage love this spring. People are feeling frisky and ready to meet each other.
6: Was I right earlier? So this came up because somehow we got onto Midnight Matchmaker and I think you suggested maybe we should bring it back.
18: I know. Well, look, I've always hoped that I can bring more joy to the world than darkness. Hmm. That's the aim of my life, really, if I had a life philosophy. And love is important. And I think that loneliness is toxic for you, for your body, your mind and your spirit. And I do think that spring is the season where you start to get a little bit of a, you know, swing in your hips and you start feeling, oh, well, you know, what about love? So I would love to matchmake people. I understand that it is confronting ringing a radio station to do just that. But what do you look for in a person? Are you single and ready to mingle? Are you looking for a good sense of humour, a twinkle in the eye? What kind of We won't be strict on age.
6: No.
18: Hopefully not.
6: Looks? No, doesn't matter.
18: Doesn't matter.
6: It's all about personality here.
18: Yeah, I mean, my mum used to talk about a GI, geographically impossible, so how far away do you want to be? Have you got a car? Can you drive? And it doesn't have to lead to love. It can lead to companionship and friendship, yeah. And that's a form of love too.
6: Well, Sarah McDonald, we better make it official by doing this.
15: Matchmaker, matchmaker, make me a match.
5: And now, 2GB's Morning's Matchmaker.
15: Well, somebody has to arrange the matches.
5: Mark and Sarah are here to help you find that special someone.
19: Let's get it on.
5: Are you ready to find love?
6: Oh, Peggy Lofty.
18: Jeez. Yeah.
6: That's a good idea.
18: That's beautiful. I love it. I mean, if that doesn't make you want to have a date, I don't know what does.
6: So we want to hear from you. Are you single? Are you wanting to meet somebody? And this is your opportunity to just call us, have a chat. What are you looking for? What do you like doing? What do you like getting up to?
18: What don't you like doing?
6: Yeah.
18: What makes you laugh?
6: Yeah.
18: What makes you cry? You don't have to have, I don't think, you have to sort of be aligned with someone on your values, but I don't think you have to have the same hobbies.
6: Mm.
18: So I think if someone likes to do gardening and somebody else likes to crochet, that's okay.
6: Yeah. Yeah.
18: You can crochet a spade cover for your beloved. There are many ways to show love.
6: All right, we've got to... Well, you know what? We could even send you, because I've got a $250 voucher to Blue Eye Dragon, which is a wonderful, wonderful Taiwanese restaurant at Piermont opposite the Star.
18: We could go there on a date.
6: Exactly. We could put two people together right here, right
18: wow.
6: now, and send you with $250 to Blue Eye Dragon at Piermont.
18: Wow.
6: So we want you to give us a ring right now, 131873. Give us a ring. We've also got some roses from Mr. Roses.
18: Oh, perfect.
6: This is perfect
18: take
6: for us.
18: Roses on your date.
6: So we want you to call right now.
5: Are you ready to find love?
15: Young people can decide these things for themselves.
5: Mark and Sarah are here to help you find that special someone.
6: Well, that's what we're here to do.
18: It's hard to meet people in this day and age. It is. People don't kind of meet at parties anymore. They're online. Mm. And this is better than online because here you get to hear someone's voice and you don't just go for looks first.
6: I spoke last week. When my mum and dad divorced, my dad's passed now, but I remember my mum saying, I'm never marrying again, I'm done, I'm just going to live by myself for the rest of my life. And I said, oh, leave yourself open, you never know, you might meet somebody. And she got onto one of those websites, RSVP or whatever, and met my now stepdad, and they married. And I don't think she's ever been happier.
18: Lovely.
6: She gets cranky from time to time, but she's happy.
18: And she just goes and bangs her cajon drum.
6: Exactly.
18: And takes her frustrations out.
6: Oh, my goodness, look at the board, it's lit up.
18: It has, this is beautiful. So what are you looking for, people? And what does it take for someone to sweep you off your feet? Well, you don't have to sweep. You can just gently lift someone today.
6: All right. Well,
18: let's bring in
6: Let's bring in Catherine. Catherine, good morning.
20: Oh, good morning, Mark and Sarah. Hi, how are you?
6: Good morning, Catherine. Are you looking for love, are you?
20: Oh, no. Not really. I can't believe all that music you've been playing. I said to Patty, that's so not what I was going for.
6: Well, hang on, let's play some more.
19: Let's get it on.
5: Are you ready to meet your match?
15: Ah,
5: call 131-873.
18: Why aren't you looking for love, Catherine, after hearing that?
20: Guys, I was just doing the most mundane thing. Like, I was going to see Marsha at Opera House, and I tell you, she's got it going on. I don't know what's on her menu, but I want to go there.
18: Queen. She's the queen.
20: Honestly,
18: of
20: the lady is hot.
18: I loved her,
20: and I thought that was it. My day's done. Hmm. I'm going home. I got sore feet because I was stomping my feet because they wouldn't let you dance in there.
6: Hmm.
20: But anyway, I was going home. I didn't know where anything was because the whole joint's just messed up, you know, roadworks. I don't know where my bus stop was. So I said, I'm just going to go Circle Quay, get on the next bus. Maybe someone's going to help me find the way to my bus stop.
6: Right.
20: So I got on the bus and I got this. Well, I didn't get the guy. I saw this guy, a lovely bus driver, right? And I said, mate, can you tell me where to go? This is where I have to go. And he goes, he had like a melodic voice. I don't know if he was African or Jamaican.
6: Right.
20: But he had that kind of, oh, blah, blah, blah, you know, that kind of voice.
6: He was Jamaican, you crazy.
18: Did you fall That's terrible. Did you fall in love with the bus driver? Is this the end of the story?
20: Sarah, I'm at the age where, look, a big hug would sustain me. Honestly.
18: A hug is love. Honestly, I agree.
20: Look, that what you're talking about with that song, that was so last century for me, okay? Yeah. I didn't even know how to get it on, get off.
18: What happened? Did you get on with the bus driver? Did you get off the bus?
6: This is brilliant.
20: Did you get off on the bus or off? Oh, God, now I'm getting confused.
18: Okay, so you want to find him. Is this the thing? You want to find this bus driver?
20: Sometimes when you're not looking for something, you might get it, you know. But
18: okay,
20: almost.
18: What number bus was it?
6: Yeah.
20: I don't know. That's the thing. Okay. All I know is I tapped on, I tapped off.
18: Right.
20: Not the bus driver, the car.
18: Yeah, and you like to tap on with him again. Okay, so if someone knows a lovely bus driver with a deep voice who was driving around Circular Quay after Marsha Hines, Catherine would like to find him again.
6: Thank you, Catherine.
18: That's brilliant. You never know. Miracles do happen.
6: Do you know what? I had my doubts at the meeting this morning when we were talking about matchmaking, but this couldn't go any better, Sarah. This could not go any better.
5: Are you ready to find love?
15: Young people can decide these things for themselves.
5: Mark and Sarah are here to help you find that special someone.
6: We certainly are. Let me bring in... hang on. If Catherine has the Opal travel app, she can look up the route she tapped on and off at, which might help narrow down the bus.
18: Yeah, who's got the app? I don't.
6: Well, I don't have the app.
18: If you're looking for love and you think bus drivers are hot, get the app.
6: What about the voice? Jamaica McGrazy. George is in Preston. Hello, George.
0: How you going, people? How you going, all?
6: Very, very well, thank you, George. How old are you first up, George?
0: Mate, I'm 36. I'll be 37 in November, so that makes me a Scorpio.
6: Mm-hmm.
0: So be what it may with that.
6: Do you drive buses out of interest, George?
0: No, I work for a government job, but okay. Not bus. Okay.
18: Well, Scorpios are very passionate. So what are you looking for in love, George?
0: Just someone that likes me for who I am, you know, looks-wise and personality-wise. I'm big on like family and that. So me being a Greek background, we're massively connected with our family, and just someone that I can grow old with.
6: Aww.
0: Pardon the line from Winnie Singer.
6: I'll tell you what, George. I'm glad you've called because I can tell you're a decent fella. Yes. You're a good man.
18: Family's important. So you want someone who also thinks family's important.
0: Yeah, look, I lost both my parents 10 years apart. So I lost my dad first in 2013 to cancer, and I lost my mum in 2023 to cancer.
18: I'm sorry.
0: So my dad was 53 and my mum was 63. So yeah. I'm the only child. I don't have any siblings. I own my own home, mortgage free.
18: Oh, okay.
0: So, you know, I don't have to worry about elbows stupid economy the way it's going at the moment. So,
6: yeah.
18: Okay, so you've got your own home and someone, can you cook good Greek food for a lady in your life?
0: Mate, I used to help my mum cook, but I don't cook, honestly.
6: You know how you can win the heart of anybody if you know how to make a good galaktaburiko. Oh, beautiful. The custard and the pastry and everything else.
18: You can learn, George, for love.
6: One of my neighbours makes it to hell and it is beautiful. George, if we can find somebody that's looking for you, 131873. Just stay there for me, mate. Let's continue on. A few more calls here. Elizabeth in Gaimea. Elizabeth, good morning.
21: Hi. Hi. How are you?
6: Good. Thank you, Elizabeth.
18: What are you looking for, Elizabeth, in love?
21: A genuine gentleman who is caring, honest, loving.
18: Sounds good.
6: Elizabeth, am I allowed to ask your age?
21: Yes. Well, 59. So I like a man that's my age or older, not younger. Sorry, George, but
18: okay,
21: oh my God,
18: right.
21: George sounds
18: that's
21: amazing.
18: Right. George sounds divine, but that's okay. Someone around your own age.
6: Well, so we got a 36-year-old bloke looking for love so far. We've got a 59-year-old woman, and we need to find somebody out there for these people. Yeah. That's the whole point of us matchmaking.
18: Yeah. I love the values you're both after.
6: Mm.
18: You know, somebody who's kind and loving. And what do you like doing, Elizabeth?
21: Snorkeling. I go to the gym. I like gardening.
18: Okay.
21: The great outdoors. I love down the coast. Yeah.
18: I'm seeing someone holding hands with you while you're snorkeling and looking for fish in my mind, if we can make that happen. Do you like? Are you in your 50s or 60s? You like snorkeling? You like gardening?
21: Yay.
18: Give us a call.
6: That's all right.
18: We'll see what we can do.
6: Well, Elizabeth, thank you for calling through. How's this going? Is this working, like matchmaking? Is it going well?
18: We haven't found a match yet, but we're hearing beautiful things from people.
6: I haven't had the content manager run down the corridor, you know, doing the wind-up sort of get rid of this. So we must be going all right.
18: Is he single?
6: Who, Burnsy?
18: Yeah, no, he's not. Okay, I take that back. Burnsy's wife. Sorry I said that.
6: 131873, the number. We will take a break and then I was about to say we're going to continue making love. We're going to come back and continue to find love here on Morning Matchmaker.
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1: Welcome back to 2GB Mornings with Mark Levy and Sarah McDonald. Our content manager's appeared, Greg Burns. I think there might be a show in this, just not on a morning show. Let's continue
2: Could
1: on.
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1: Breaking news. I think we may have found someone for George. Natalie, good morning to you.
4: Good morning, Mark. How are you?
1: Very well, thank you, Natalie. Can I be very, very rude and ask you, one, are you single and how old you are?
4: That's not rude at all. I'm all good with that. I'm 43. I think in my 20s, like, I just worked really hard and too much, and I just didn't... I probably partied a little bit as well, and it wasn't really focused on the future as much. Like, it was really in the here and now. Yeah. So, you know, and then in my 30s, I thought, you know what, I've got to clean up my act. So I sort of got rid of old friends, started a new leaf, changed career. I'm self-employed now. I'm a recruiter. Wow. Got my own business. Yeah, I've got my own place. I'm just a happy person in general. Like, I'm just... not overly happy, but just one of these people that's like, yeah, all good, water off a duck's back sort of a thing. I totally miss the other profiles.
1: Well, Natalie, you are in luck. George, are you still there, George?
5: Yeah, Mark, how are you?
1: George, say good day to Natalie for me.
5: How you going, Natalie? How are you?
4: Oh, good, George. How are you?
5: Yeah, I'm all right. Not too bad. I mean, I'm breathing, so that's a start.
4: I love the sarcasm now.
1: George,
2: that is a prerequisite for dating, being able to breathe.
1: So George, you've just heard Natalie and you know what she's looking for. Yep. And you know she's got rid of some old friends, runs her own business, very successful. It sounds like a lovely woman. Just repeat just quickly for Natalie, what are you looking for in a woman?
5: So, I mean, look, for me, it's just someone that loves me for who I am, big with, like, the family, family-orientated, someone I could just easily get along with. I'm not too fussed. I mean, at the end of the day, I mean, my head looks like I've been beaten steak, but anyway. But, look, at the end of the day, I just want... as long as, you know, I'm just... Yeah, like, my life has sort of been... You know, like, I've never had a girlfriend before. I've never really been on any dates before. So, I mean, it'll be a really good opportunity to get to know Natalie further. And sounds like she's got, you know, she's very well endowed with her job and career.
2: Yeah, she's got a good career and you're mortgage-free. Mm. So you're both successful.
1: Well, look, I'm thinking, right, and I don't want to force anybody into anything they don't want to do here. No. But, Natalie, if I were to give you a $250 restaurant voucher, well, not you, but give it to George, to take you along to the Blue Eye Dragon opposite the Star at Pyrmont, one of the best feeds you'll ever have, would you be up for going out for a bite to eat with George?
4: Hey, Mark, that sounds great. Yeah, definitely. Well, why not? What a blessing. What an amazing way to start my Thursday.
1: George, did you hear that, mate? Yes. I've got you a date legend.
5: Mate, I'll tell you what, I've had probably the best week at Finn's got up against the Bars.

0: and it, no pressure, you might just become friends or just, you know, just like nice communication with
1: love
0: roses
1: it.
0: And good food.
1: Well, Natalie and George, stay there. We'll make sure
0: beautiful.
1: We swap details and do all that sort of thing.
0: And this is what you've got to be open to life, don't you?
1: I just want to acknowledge all these other people here. Sue at Bondi Junction, I want companionship niceness. I'm 80, anything from 60 and above. Jim, I'm 80.
0: Oh,
1: I'm
0: hang
1: an ex-serviceman.
0: On, Jim and Sue.
1: Well, you know
0: he's
1: what?
0: He's an ex-serviceman.
1: Let's quickly do this here. Sue, are you there?
2: Yes.
1: Hello, Sue. Jim, are you there as well?
3: Hi.
1: Great man.
3: Yes, I am, Mark. Well, a very good morning to you.
1: Well, Jim, thank you, and a very good morning to you. Jim and Sue, you're around the sort of the same age. You're both looking to meet somebody. Could we maybe send you along to the Blue Eye Dragon, potentially?
3: Well, I live out in the western suburbs. I don't drive a motor car. It'd be a little bit difficult to get there, I think.
1: Well, Jim, I reckon, well, public transport, we can get you into town or the like, or we can see what we can do. But, Sue, would you be willing to maybe go out and have a bite to eat with Jim down there at the Blue Eye Dragon at Piermont?
2: Yes, I would love to. Thank you.
1: Oh, Sue. See, look, this, you know what, Sarah, we're just bringing people together.
0: This is lovely because Sue wants companionship and niceness, and Jim is an ex-serviceman and like to meet a nice lady.
1: Yeah.
0: Who's a non-smoker. Are you a non-smoker, Sue?
2: Yes, that's right.
1: Oh, very good.
0: Why don't you just go out for dinner?
1: Yeah.
0: Could just be companionship.
1: Exactly.
0: Have a lovely dinner together and we'll get you there, Jim.
1: All right, stay there, guys. Sue and Jim. All right, we've match-made a couple of people there.
0: I'm
1: that's fantastic.
0: Cry. I'm actually, this is beautiful.
1: Really?
0: Yes, because just going out for dinner is a lovely thing.
1: Yeah.
0: Having a nice meal with someone you haven't met before. Swapping life stories. I mean, these two have got tales to tell. They're 80. They've got long, fabulous lives and things to share.
1: I still think the first call was my favourite. I tapped off on and off the bus, not the driver.
0: Yeah. Just check your app, see where that driver was. And if you are a bus driver and you're listening, do you know somebody who does that route on the buses around Circular
1: Quay? Excuse me?
0: We've got to check out when Marsha was there. I hesitated before I said it. Does he have a melodious, lovely Jamaican-style voice? Mm. Is that one of your drivers?
1: Sarah McDonald, I hope this was good radio because I enjoyed it. Thank you so much.
0: Let's love, Mark.
1: Nice to see you. Sarah McDonald
0: Happy
1: back with
0: spring.
1: Us. She's back with us next week. We won't match make. We'll just be talking some rubbish here on the radio. Time for some music on this Thursday, a bit more of a modern one. There aren't too many other birthdays. Anastasia celebrating a birthday today. I won't nominate her age, but anyway, this is a song called I'm Out of Love, like a few people we've spoken to this morning.

0: Well, she is Anastasia, celebrating a birthday today. I'm out of love on the 2GB morning show off the back of Matchmakers. We floated it last week. We thought we'd give it a run. And, well, given the messages we're getting this morning, very, very popular. And thank you, Sam. Sam's been in touch to say, Mark, I'll take Jim into the blue-eyed dragon in my car. You're a good man, Sam. Thank you for doing that. In the meantime...
1: $2GB's $20,000 cash giveaway.
0: Yes, Sydney, get ready to win some cold hard cash with 2GB's $20,000 cash giveaway. To win, all you need to do is collect the four code words. Ben gave you one this morning. I'm about to give you mine. Afternoons in Sydney now will have them as well. And then listen out for the cue to call on the best breakfast in Sydney, Ben Fordham, each and every morning between 5:30 and 9. If you know all four code words from the previous day, you could win $2,000. Here's today's code word for mornings. It is McLaren. McLaren is the code word, as in Michael, as in the car. McLaren is the code word you will need here on 2GB Mornings. 2GB's $20,000 cash giveaway. There's $2,000 to be won every weekday, but the only way to win is to keep your radio and apps on 2GB all day long. So jot that one down, McLaren. 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
0: I had a note from a dear friend of the radio network, Paul Signorelli, who's the executive chairman of the Dalton Hospitality Group, letting me know that Dolly Stubbs had passed away, the original founder of Dalton House Sylvania Waters, a remarkable woman, and wow, she passed away at the age of 97. She lived down in Gaimea. Obviously, Paul, a dear friend of the family, but he just asked if I could acknowledge her passing, and I can certainly do that for you, Paul, the passing of Dolly Stubbs, the founding mum of Dalton House at Sylvania Waters. Michael McLaren is coming up after the news at midday. Morning, Michael.
5: Hello, Mark. He of the code word.
0: Yes, he of the code word.
5: Yeah.
0: We've had some success with the cat.
5: Yeah, yeah.
0: And I'm hoping that that success continues with the work that you've been doing on the sale of our military sites, including Victoria Barracks. And it looks like we might be heading in the right direction, but we're not there just yet.
5: We're not. I heard what you interview with Paul Scully earlier. And, I mean, the point that the state government need to get into their head is that when the Commonwealth relinquishes control of the site, which is their plan, divest, whatever verb they want to use, my understanding is the protections that they have as Commonwealth protections go with them. And so that's when the state has to come in if we are to ensure that the heritage value of these sites is protected. Now, the state Labor government's a little reluctant at the moment because they say, oh, well, still a Commonwealth asset. Well, it is until it's not. Mm. And then, you know, what a number of people like Anthony Roberts have been saying in New South Wales Parliament is just preempt it. Put in the protections now. Because what that would essentially do is take the developers out of the game. They're not going to want to buy a site because there's no value in it. And so the Commonwealth would then look at that, if they had a brain, and do what they've done today, and that is back down. Because it won't be financially worth the while of all the votes they're going to bleed from flogging it. So, yeah, look, I'm going to continue talking about it today. We've got Senator Collins on it, and she's been leading this senatorial inquiry. They're going to extend that. A couple of interesting things she'll have to say today. But no, we're not going to give up, as you haven't. And congratulations to you, the team, the veterans that have been calling the last couple of weeks about the Allied Health Cap. It's a win for the show, but it's a win for the country, and that's important.
0: And it's a win for our listeners too, Michael.
5: Absolutely.
0: You know, it's all well and good for us to sit behind this microphone, but it's the power of our listeners and what we do here at 2GB. You've got a big program, mate. Thank you very much.
5: Thank you. Oh, just before you go,
0: yes.
5: You remember speaking about medical examinations the other day.
0: Yes.
5: I was going past that wonderful bakery in Haberfield this morning and I had a little pry in the window and I was reminded of you and all of that. So I brought you a filled Nutella donut. it just spoke to me for some reason. And I had flashbacks.
0: You're a disgrace.
5: So get your teeth into that later, Mark.
0: Goodbye, Michael. Goodbye.

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1: Yes, Maida from Fairfield West has reached out to us via the webpage at 2gb.com. She says, Mark, my daughter Angelina has been my rock through years of serious health problems, including heart issues, a stroke, prostate problems, and most recently, giant cell arthritis. Angelina works full-time but has sacrificed her annual leave to take me to the doctors, cardiologists, and specialists. She even gets up early to make me head along to my blood test before going straight to work. She helps pay my medical bills, takes me shopping, to church and out for lunch, and at home she cleans and even mows the lawn. She's even refused NDIS assistance because she believes others need it more. Angelina has sacrificed so much of her time, money and life to care for me. Winning this BMW would be my chance to finally give something back and say thank you to Angelina. Well, thank you, Mita, for getting in touch. Congratulations to you, because you are now in the mix to win a new BMW iX1, the fully electric SUV. And as we continue to say, we all need some good news. So if you've got some good news to share, go to the win page at 2gb.com. You could win the BMW from Parramatta BMW, your destination for driving joy.
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3: Before I get out of here, net overseas migration in the 3 months to March jumped by almost 45,000 people from the previous quarter, leaving net overseas migration over the last 12 months at 292,100 people. And of course, the Albanese government will announce its plan and policy at the National Press Club coming up in the next half an hour. That's it for me today. Yes, Tony Burke to deliver that speech at the National Press Club, and Michael McLaren will be all over that with his team after the news at midday. He'll be followed by Clinton, of course. Then we'll have Sports Today, James there with Money News, John Stanley tonight, and then Phil O'Neill to take you through your Friday morning. Yes, the end of the working week is nearly here, and then we're into finals footy, week number two. I'm on board the Sharkies now that my Rabbitohs are out, so good luck to the Sharkies. Thanks very much for your company. Enjoy this beautiful weather. See you around the roundabout. Bye-bye.
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5: It's 13 degrees in Canberra, sunny today and a top of 17. From the Capital Radio Newsroom, good afternoon. I'm Tia Priest-Willamott. Veterans are expressing their relief that the federal government has scrapped its planned cap on allied health services. The $5,000 limit, announced as part of the budget, prompted a campaign by ex-servicemen and women who argued it was unfair and wouldn't be enough to meet their medical needs. Veteran Chris is among those who's travelled to Canberra since the budget was handed down and says he's glad their concerns have been listened to.
6: So many stories have, you know, resonated with those MPs. Obviously, when it came to the time in the caucus room, I think some of those MPs might have stood up and said, hey, this isn't the right thing to do, we need to scrap it. And, you know, lo and behold, we actually managed to make some change.
5: The future of Big Splash hangs in the balance with a new update confirming the owners intend to open an unlicensed family restaurant on the site by November 1st to comply with the lease conditions. Access Canberra has confirmed the Big Splash owner intends to comply with the lease by operating the restaurant instead of operating a public pool. Amelia Tatham, chair of the Save Big Splash Group, says if this goes ahead, it'll be an outrageous abuse of the process.
7: I think that Access Canberra and the ACT government need to rule this out immediately. And if the pool does not reopen by the 1st of November as promised, then they really do need to enforce the lease and take decisive action. And anything less than that would be a huge betrayal of the Canberra community.
5: The Canberra Liberals have moved a motion in the Legislative Assembly calling on the government to hold firm on its promise to allocate $16 million to sporting organisations in Tuggeranong. The promise came after the announcement that the long-awaited Tuggeranong ice rink would not be going ahead, with the government instead pledging to put money to local groups. James Milligan, Shadow Minister for Sport and Recreation, says he doesn't believe the government will stick to its word.
8: Well, I can't trust them. I don't know if the residents of Canberra can trust them either. They've broken so many promises over the last two decades. Who can really trust them? And I think by putting the motion in through the Assembly and calling on the government to table a report in where this money is going to be invested is the only way that we can really hold them to account and get them to deliver.
5: Also in the Assembly today, a motion is being moved for the ACT government to oppose a federal plan to scrap the higher private health insurance rebate for Australians aged 65 and over. The change, due to start on April 1st next year, would hit about 3.2 million older Aussies. The Canberra Liberals leader and Shadow Health Minister Mark Parton is moving the motion and says the change is a cost shift.
9: It's going to shift the cost of that healthcare from the feds to the ACT, and we can't afford to make that happen. I think ACT Labor are well aware of that, and it'll be interesting to test it in the chamber. They should not let this happen.
5: And Princess Diana's brother has claimed King Charles said people would forget his sister soon enough as funeral arrangements were being made following her death in 1997. The claims have been detailed in Charles Spencer's new memoir, which is due to be released this month. Buckingham Palace has issued a rare response, stating His Majesty is mindful that the pain of fraternal grief can cloud reason, affect judgment, and colour memory in ways others do not recognise, even many years after such a loss. In the news ahead, Parliament House is offering Year 5 and 6 students across the country the opportunity to contribute to a unique projection and see their artwork projected onto the iconic building. And ACT Government irrigated sports grounds will be temporarily closed for 2 weeks from today till Thursday, October 1st, to help fields prepare for the summer sports season ahead. Plus the latest finance and sport right here at 2CC.
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5: Parliament House is offering Year 5 and 6 students across the country the opportunity to contribute to a unique projection and see their artwork projected onto the iconic building. The projection will be on display in early 2027 to help celebrate 100 years of Parliament in Canberra, showcasing children's artworks from across Australia. Submissions are open until October 29th. ACT Government irrigated sports grounds will be temporarily closed for 2 weeks from today till Thursday, October 1st, to prepare fields for the summer sports season ahead. This work is essential to help maintain the 129 sports grounds that are used year-round for various sporting groups. Maintenance work over the next 2 weeks will include removing goalposts, top dressing, upgrading the turf and fertilising frass. And the National Triangle will be lit up tonight, tomorrow and Saturday as part of a week marking a number of significant national and international observances. Tonight, buildings will be illuminated orange for World Patient Safety Day, while tomorrow they'll go blue for World Dystonia Day. Finally, on Saturday, World Mitochondrial Disease Week will be marked by green illuminations.
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5: The ASX 200 is up 28 points at 8,724. Gold is selling at $4,309 an ounce, and one Australian dollar is buying 70.90 US cents.
10: Sports update.
5: The GWS Giants women will be back in town for their last game of the year at Manuka Oval this Sunday. They're looking to bounce back from last week's loss to the Swans when they take on the Tigers. Head coach and Canberran Cam Bernasconi says the team has reviewed the loss.
11: We were really clinical in the way that we review parts of our system that need to get better, and playing the Swans, to their credit, I thought their pressure was outstanding, and that's what we value ourselves on, is our pressure, our ability to apply pressure, but then also use our numbers off the back of that and be a really fast attacking team. So we looked at the element of where we can provide more pressure defensively.
5: Kickoff is at 12:35 p.m. on Sunday. Meanwhile, Giants captain Toby Green has requested a trade back to Victoria for family reasons after 15 seasons with the team. He's nominated Geelong as his preferred club. The Roosters are eyeing off a reset from last week's finals loss to the Panthers when they take on the Sharks this weekend. Sydney now faces a do-or-die clash with Cronulla for a spot in the prelims. Star hooker Connor Watson has told Today they have a surprising amount of confidence on the back of defeat.
12: It's weird to sort of take or to look at a loss and to take lots of positives out of it, but we have as a side, because the things that we sort of fell short on were in our control, things like discipline and some handling errors. So there's been a big focus on that.
5: And Australia's revving up to host its first ever Formula One sprint race next year. The new Grand Prix format brings action forward to Friday with sprint qualifying, followed by a 100-kilometre sprint on Saturday. And that's the latest from the Capital Radio Newsroom.
2: 2CC weather. Alexander Watson Insulation. Canberra's cold. 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
5: Sunny today, 17 the top. Morning for us, then mostly sunny tomorrow and 22 degrees. 24 on Saturday and sunny, then sunny again and 25 on Sunday. 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
13: Well, it is. Thank you for your company and welcome to Thursday. 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It is September 17, 2026. 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Click on the feedback icon. A pretty big hour or so coming up, because in about 20 minutes from now, Tony Burke, who's the Home Affairs Minister, is going to be delivering his much-anticipated, slightly delayed address to the National Press Club, looking at the government's ideas to bring population growth down. By that, of course, bring immigration levels down. But speaking to the Sydney Morning Herald in advance of the speech today, Tony Burke said he did hold some fears that Australia could become a guest worker economy because the number of temporary visas that have been issued is now passing a million per year. I think there's close to 3 million people now in Australia on a sort of temporary visa of some sort. The government, as I said, preparing to announce major changes to the immigration system. We seem to have already been leaked the detail to the extent that it'll be the relatives of students and this sort of peripheral aspect of the visa scheme that's going to be looked at most. And look, again, when you look at the reality, the government's not going to go after people that might vote for them. So they're going to go after groups that are either seen as a little problematic in society. Let's face it, the international student cohort has grown so exponentially, and there's a fair bit of evidence, I would suggest, to say that having all of these international students living in capital cities is putting upward pressure on the rental market. I mean, there'd be a pretty easy way to test the theory, because there are people, oh, no, it's only 6%. There's nothing. Well, okay, take them all out and see what happens to rents. I reckon you'd get a pretty obvious answer. Anyway, so, you know, they're never going to vote. Well, not any time soon are they going to vote, because they're not citizens. And their family, their plus ones, their dependents, whatever it is, you know, in most cases, that really just makes the whole student visa look like a Trojan horse. We'll send Fred down to an Australian university, get him in there. He can sort of breach the bulkhead. And once he's there on his visa, we'll apply to come as the next of kin or the loved ones, and then we'll get there, and then we'll roll through 9 different visas until we've been there so damn long that they make us a permanent resident, and then we'll become a citizen, and away you go. Now, it happens all the time, and the government have finally felt the heat because of the rise of One Nation and some policies out of the coalition,
17: that they said, well, we're going to have to do something about this. I don't think it comes naturally to them, but we'll find out what Tony Burke has to say in about a quarter of an hour from now, and we'll bring you some grabs from that and some debate throughout the afternoon. Later this hour, though, Jess Collins, she's a senator for New South Wales. She's also the chair of the Senate inquiry into the management of the Defence of State assets. And this is all to do with Victoria Barracks and all of these other very, very key historic, equally contemporary military sites which are on the divestment list by this federal government. Now, they're selling these because they've been given advice that they're no longer delivering for the defence of the realm. Many people would beg to differ. And many people that have either served in these facilities or know these facilities or know what the defence actually does and how they might need to use these facilities in the future have said, hang on a minute, you know, you sell these, you're never getting them back. Because the sort of money you reckon you're going to be getting for these sites is not going to come from a charity or a local council. It's going to come from a developer. And they're going to put a lot of money up front because they know they will be given permission to completely, irrevocably change the nature of these sites. They're going to put apartments all over them. Now, okay, sure, they won't be able to bowl over Georgian sandstone buildings and the like, but they'll be building on parade grounds, they'll be building on ovals, they'll be building all over the place. And all. They will completely change the nature and forever remove defence's ability to use these as strategic assets. Even though in a number of circumstances, like Victoria Barracks in Sydney, that's exactly what it's still used for today. It's not like it's some sort of locked-up, dusty anachronism of, you know, the imperial age. These are still very contemporary facilities used by serving people now, right now, today. And so Jess Collins is saying we've got to really be careful here. And we've spoken to her before. We'll speak to her again today. There have been some recommendations handed down by that Senate inquiry, some interim recommendations. We'll talk with Jess about those later this hour. Jim Haynes back with us. Another Sydney Siders and Brisbaneite story today. It's the story of Thea Proctor, an artist who was considered positively dangerous in her time. Today, you think, oh, geez, wouldn't be batting an eyelid over that. It's funny how attitudes change. And also Andrew Bragg, the senator, he's raising an interesting point. And this one's largely flown under the radar. Of course, that is, unless you've been affected by it. And that is the banks not appropriately using offset accounts as they are intended to be used. I mean, you know, you buy the packet, and on the packet, on the tin, you get a pretty good idea. You take out an offset account, you use it to offset against your mortgage. And so you're paying less interest per month because you've got X $100,000 or whatever over here, and that's then, you know, used to counterbalance the size of your debt, and the interest is what's affected, and you get in front. Well, there's been a many, many circumstances the last couple of years, $55 million of fines through ASIC because the banks have not been essentially connecting the offset account to the mortgage account. And so people have put all this enormous sum of savings thinking they're going to be reducing their interest payments, doing the right thing, trying to get ahead in a cost of living crisis with their mortgage, but they've been doing no such thing. And, you know, some might say, well, look, surely you'd check, surely you'd look online, you'd speak to the bank. Yeah, but we all say that in hindsight. But, I mean, let's be honest, how many of us really genuinely check every aspect of our banking history? Every detail of our insurance policy. So we don't have time. If you've got kids and businesses, you don't have time to be reading everything. You pay fees and the like to the bank in the assumption that if you have an offset account and you've asked for it to be used to offset a mortgage, that that's what it does. But in $55 million worth of examples, that's not what has happened in just the last 2 years. And so a Senate inquiry has been launched. I'd imagine there are many other examples, and I know Senator Bragg wants people who have been affected to be in touch. We'll speak to him before we go home. So all of that and more. We've had the population figure come in the last 20 or so minutes as well from the ABS. Australia's still growing very quickly, 1.4% over the last 12 months. That's the 12 months to March, I should say, according to the figures which have now finally been added up and tabulated. Now, that is a slight decrease from the previous read, but it's only slight. It was 309,500 the previous 12 months. It's now, this is net overseas migration, 292,100. In total, the Australian population grew by 392,700 people in the past 12 months. So give or take 100,000 natural births over deaths. The other 292,100 coming from abroad. Now, most Australians say that is miles too high, far too big, and we've got to bring that down. All the major parties and the minor parties, except the Greens, now agree with that. It's just a question of what figure do they land on and which one do you support? And, of course, there are some people who say, well, you should have no one, none. Well, look, that's not really going to be a recipe for success, but people are entitled to that point of view. But it's about getting a happy medium. And we're going to find out a little bit from Tony Burke today. The coalition in due course will announce a full policy. We now have One Nation's figure. Pretty drastic cuts, but you know, some say it could economically work for us. They point to the Canadian experience. Anyway, I'll hear from you. 131873, so that's the official figure. 292,100 people came from overseas, net overseas migration, in the 12 months to March. Too great? Too small? Or just about right? What do you reckon? I think you know my opinion on that one. 131873. 18 past 12, almost 19 past 12, in fact. Well, look, suffice to say I've never purchased anything from either Q or Veronica Main for myself in my life. But the story of their demise is a story that's translatable to even the male brain and those, I think, unfamiliar with what they stock on their shelves. Because it's now becoming the rule rather than the exception, and it's indicative of a broader economic environment in Australia which has become anti-business, anti-growth, anti-productive, and anti-patriotic. So let me explain. Founded in 1968 by Rod Levis, Q was for decades a successful Australian clothing story. At its height, it had something like 230 stores across the country and an annual turnover, I read today, of $180 million. It was the go-to for aspiring Australian women who wanted to look smart in the office, never cheap, but certainly known for quality, and its shopfront was in Sydney's, the first one, in Sydney's Strand Arcade, before that expansion all over the country and even becoming one of the first so-called concession stores under the Meyer model in 1970. But 58 years later, and after a run of weaker demand, on Tuesday the receivers and the administrators were called in. FDI Consulting saying, and I quote, "The receivers understand that notwithstanding the increase in sales and other improvements across the group, these were insufficient to mitigate the impact of the overhead costs currently in the business." In other words, despite starting to turn the ship around, doing business in Australia, especially customer-facing, shop-front-type businesses with wages, taxes, regulations and every other damn cost, meant that the numbers no longer stacked up. Now, obviously, there will be other factors at play as well. No story such as this is ever perfectly linear. But the demise of Q and Veronica Main are emblematic of an industry that's changed markedly since Q's inception almost 60 years ago. I mean, good luck finding a clothing label that makes the clothes in Australia anymore. The local rad trade is basically dead, destroyed by high costs, tariff reductions, and small quantities of scale. But also, let's not fail to admit, sunk by changing buyer behaviour, with we Australians increasingly comfortable spending less but getting more in the form of cheap Asian imports. And now with the rise of the likes of Shein and Temu, even the old labels that at least support local retail jobs and shopping centre rents, even they are now going under as Aussies throw money at the online raiders without a thought in the world for what impact that might have on the job prospects of future generations, let alone the quality of the fabric that they're actually wrapping themselves in. I mean, as I've said many times, especially in regard to the major supermarkets, but it goes broader than that. We Australians do talk a big game when it comes to patriotism and supporting the little guy. We're outraged when we hear of suppliers being squeezed by the big guys. We all get emotional on national holidays and we wax lyrical about how great this country is and how it's the best place in the world to live and all of that. And yet, when it comes time to back those words up with money, we tend to go a bit wobbly at the knees. That's to say, we might shout at Woolies and Coles, but once we've all calmed down, we still go there to do the weekly shop. And we might get all misty-eyed about supporting Australian brands. But when we need a shirt for the office, we inevitably throw $40 at some online outfit where the items are made in Bangladesh, packed up in China, registered over in Hong Kong, and delivered to your door by an international student. And I guess if a large enough slice of Australian consumer market behaves like this, then we have to expect stories like that of Q and Veronica Main. Now, speaking of the Daily Telegraph, Australian Retail Council Chief Executive Chris Rodwell highlighted the fundamentals which are undermining local operations in this increasingly online, globalised trading environment. As he said, and I quote, "There is no doubt that retailers are facing higher freight, rent, energy, compliance and wage costs, while customers are watching every dollar." But you see, then he went on to hit the nub of the problem when he said, and I quote, "Australian businesses face a costly and growing compliance burden, while ultra-cheap offshore platforms are not held to the same standards," end quote. In other words, regulations are a cost. And by crikey, doesn't Australia excel at regulation? And in a brilliant piece in the Australian newspaper the other day, Chris Yuleman highlighted the suffocating and impoverishing impost that over-regulation is having on the Australian economy more broadly. You should read his essay because it is brilliant. And in it, he says, and I quote, "None of these measures alone will ruin a rich country. And each regulation has a justification. Each subsidy has a beneficiary. Each spending program serves a worthy purpose. Each tax raises necessary revenue. Each environmental restriction protects something valuable. But the trick is accumulation. As he said, keep loading the saddlebags until the economy buckles under the weight of government." And isn't that Australia's present problem in a nutshell? From energy policy to environmental green tape, government red tape with things like gender and diversity reporting, more and more paid leave schemes, union-driven changes to IR policy, more tax, bad tax, inefficient tax, but little reform, higher wages but no productivity gains. I mean, eventually the music stops and plenty are then left without a chair. And I doubt many would argue that let's not throw the baby out with the bathwater and just, you know, mimic the low-cost, low-wage, low environmental standards, the playbook of, say, China or the developing world. But surely, at some point, we have to call time on this race to the other extreme, where we're effectively doing ourselves out of prosperity and calling it progress. Now, the trajectory is there for all to see. Australians are getting poorer. Our economy is spluttering. Businesses groaning under the weight of regulation, and all while the internationalisation of the marketplace is happening beyond our control, with direct impacts on our exporters and domestic spending habits. Now, we might not want to ape the business models of the rest of the world, but we certainly have to compete against them. And yet it seems those in power believe that the lucky country will simply continue to ride on a wave of divine providence, no matter what speed humps they put in the way. Now, put simply, although this government talks a big game about a future made in Australia, in reality, their very own policies are ensuring that fewer and fewer things will be made here in the years ahead. And they're not alone. They don't have a mortgage on that. They simply stand on the shoulders of predecessors that likewise added to the regulatory and cost burden, which has forced many Australian companies to either move offshore or to close their doors. In fact, a recent survey of small businesses by the Chamber of Commerce and Industry found a third of them seriously considered shutting down over the past year. That's up 5% on the previous survey. And the reasons given were the very things we've just been speaking about: soaring costs, red tape, a cash flow crunch, and compliance burdens. Now, those findings mirror a recent paper by the Productivity Commission that showed company directors reported spending 55% of their time on compliance. Apparently that figure was just 24% a decade earlier. And I guess we need to ask ourselves if the company directors in India, China, Nepal, Thailand, Vietnam and all these other competitive economies are also spending more than half their time on compliance, because I doubt it. You see, in closing, perhaps we can take some comfort in the knowledge that it isn't just Australia destroying its own economy and prosperity. Indeed, many of our friends are busy doing the same, including the Germans, who are watching their once mighty automotive sector die a slow death. News last week said Volkswagen were poised to cull yet another 50,000 jobs, with Chinese EVs cutting their lunch. And like here, the same fundamentals are undermining Volkswagen's viability in what is an open, competitive marketplace. Higher energy prices, high wages, intrusive unions, traffic reductions, tariff reductions, and reams of dense regulation. I mean, I guess free market purists would argue that, contrary to my concerns, this is actually an example of capitalism and globalization working as intended. of manufacturers moving to the lowest cost jurisdiction and providing consumers with the most affordable version of the items that they desire. And you know, perhaps there is some merit in that argument. However, I think we've got to realise that Australia's high cost, overly regulated environment is a product of deliberate and consecutive government decisions, and those decisions carry consequences. And unless we change course, there'll be many, many more Q and Veronica Mains out there, but few new Australian brands ready to come and fill the void.
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18: And world news impacts.
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17: Well, it's just gone 12:30. Tony Burke's just stood up at the podium, the dais there at the National Press Club in Canberra, and anything that he has to say of significance, and I am expecting a couple of important points to be made today. We will share those with you. We'll turn those around for you so you don't have to go anywhere. 131-873, the open line number. A lot of feedback coming in. Let's get to it. G'day, Neil.
30: Yeah, Mike, thanks for taking my call.
17: Pleasure, mate.
30: Just wanted to talk, you talk about the brands and things. Well, I don't know, in 5 years' time we might find with all the Chinese cars that are flooding into the country, we may not be able to buy a Mazda or a Toyota or a Ford. It mightn't be the option. It's happening with caravans as well, all the Chinese equivalents coming into the country. So, yeah, it's something to think about. I know the cost comes into it, but...
17: Well, it does. But, I mean, when you think about something as important as your fleet or your auto sector, I mean, OK, we don't make them here anymore. That was a decision about tariffs, and I understand why that decision was made, but I happen to think it was wrong. But we are going to create a security situation potentially here with the vehicles from that particular economy. I mean, we just have to be open and honest about that. And, you know, this is why I think the government's putting their environmental agenda with batteries and getting rid of the petrol fleet ahead of a security agenda, and I think that's reprehensible.
30: Yeah, and I think that's why they're not too fussed about the cost of fuel at the moment either. Go and buy an electric car, it might be more what they're hoping for, maybe.
17: Yeah, well, you're not the first listener to suggest that, Neil. Absolutely, mate. Thank you for the call. Nice to hear from you. Ed, g'day, Ed.
0: G'day, Michael. How are you going today?
17: All right, mate. Yeah, thanks. Good.
0: Just on your editorial that you were saying about, you know, companies going broke, all that sort of thing, the rot started back in the 70s when the government signed the Lima Agreement, and that was to put the wheels in motion to send our manufacturing offshore. And then you have this Sara Lee layer upon layer of regulation, and the cost is just way too high, and companies cannot continue to carry it.
17: Well, that's it. That's right. Yeah, Lima Declaration, 1973 or 5, wasn't it? And that was certainly the seed that has been germinated by policy ever since. I mean, again, I understand part of the logic of it. Let's empower the developing world, and then we'll create new industries where we are, and everyone's going to be lifted up by the bootstraps. But it didn't work that way. And you know, as Einstein says, when you're doing something a little bit silly, it'd be equally dumb to continue thinking you're going to get a different result.
0: Yeah, Michael, you know, I remember in 2009 I was saying to a friend of mine who's a TAFE teacher, and I said to him, Bob, if we don't stop this constant regulation and burdening, industry will walk out of this country. I said, Ford are already considering leaving. He said, nah, never happened. And when Ford packed up and left, I couldn't resist. I rang him up and I said, what just happened, Bob?
17: And what was his answer?
0: He said, you're a smart ass, aren't you? And I said, no. I said, it's just reality, mate. Think about it.
17: Well, Ed, it's better to be a smart ass than a dumb ass. I'll give you the tip. So I think you're on the right end. Good call. Thanks, Ed. I appreciate it. A lot of the problem with manufacturing, of course, is energy prices. I mean, Australia because of the scale of the population, it's not a natural place to have big manufacturing. But we had it because we had very, very affordable and reliable energy. We've largely lost that. And, I mean, some might say it's just coincidence. Others might say it's causation, that as we have lost more and more industries, so we have added regulation and increased the price of energy. Now, yeah, some people say, oh, no, there's other factors. And, yeah, there are other factors. But surely those two are the bedrock of the problem. And unless we address it, we're just going to see what's left go. No doubt about it. 131873. Hi, Milton.
1: G'day.
17: Hi, mate.
1: Michael.
17: I've got you. Yep.
1: Concerned. Yeah, I was just concerned about the population, the way their immigration policies are at the moment. They're coming in too quick, too many, and too much of the same breed. That's why, in the day when they used to have immigration, they used to bring a fair bit and then stop. People used to get comfortable, assimilate, become Australian.
17: Well, yeah, there has certainly been, Milton, a very big uptick in number. There's no doubt about it. I'm not particularly concerned what background someone is. If they subscribe to the Australian way of life, doesn't matter what your background is, you can overcome any impediments that might be there and become an Australian. We've seen examples of that all over the place over the centuries. But when you bring so many people, and many of them from backgrounds which are not really that compatible to the Australian project, and you bring them in, you do create a potential issue. And we've seen that issue. But it's largely a numbers game, and it's a numbers game where the infrastructure hasn't kept up, the services haven't kept up, and so on and so forth. So, you know, we have created our own boondoggle, and it's going to be up to us to rectify it. Thank you for the call. Sandra, hi.
3: Oh, Michael, thank you. It's lovely to hear your voice. Michael, I'm from Victoria, and I'm from the eastern side of Victoria.
17: Mm-hmm.
3: That's, you know, Blackburn, Doncaster, to Sandy, all the way down. I don't know too much about the western side, but I assume they might be in the same position where we have a very strong concentration of universities and technical institutions. We have the Melbourne University, Deakin, Monash, Moorabbin, Frankston. And Michael, all of the eastern area now, as that young man said, most of the students, I'd say 70 or even more, are Asian. Now, what frightens me is I have lovely doctors who are my Asians. I have nurse who is my best friend who's Asian. It's not the race. It's the amount of people that are coming in from one particular in Victoria that you sometimes and a lot of times feel like you're in another country, not in the Eastern Bloc. Our shopping centres, small business. As soon as a small business folds in Victoria, Asians buy it. I don't know where they're getting the money from. In Blackburn, where we are, along Whitehorse Road near the university, Michael, somebody is building units after unit, 3-4 stories high. Somebody's building them.
17: Well, look, there is a lot of money in the economy, Sandra. And in the case of small businesses, look, if the small businesses are going bust and someone of Asian ancestry buys it and starts it, thank God for them. Because at least they're going to be employing somebody. They'll be paying tax, I assume. They'll be buying products that's supporting couriers and so on and suppliers and so on and so forth. I mean, they might be stocking it with products that's grown on Australian farms. So, I mean, that's a good story.

0: universities been forced to use that business model because governments have started to peel back funding to universities for domestic students and said, well, you can cross-subsidise by having more international students. But then when you look at the broad economic story and the housing problems, the rental problems, the congestion, so on and so on, the economic benefit starts to look less compelling. And again, it doesn't matter where the people are from. It's the net contribution. And this is why we've got to look at it as a purely numbers game. Thank you for the call. 19 to 1.
1: Hi, Leon Delaney. Today on Canberra Live, Legislative Assembly supports plan to renovate 20 public housing properties by Christmas. Community group says allowing Big Splash restaurant loophole would be a betrayal. And Mint launches new Bluey cricket coin. Canberra Live from 3 on 2CC.
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0: Quarter to one. Now, as you know, we've been speaking with Senator Jess Collins on this show over the last few months about the sale of defence sites, most notably the Victoria Barracks in Sydney, because it really is the crown jewel of the entire estate. But there are examples in Queensland, in Victoria, and in fact all over the country that I think should not be on the list of 67 that are slated for divestment. Now, Jess has been chairing the Senate inquiry into the management of defence estate assets. It's been quite the eye-opener. And you'll remember earlier this week it was announced that the inquiry would in fact be extended right until February, with more hearings scheduled over the coming months. That's because

0: In part, some of the key players haven't yet arrived to speak. But last night, the inquiry tabled its interim report. 11 recommendations in total. Among them, that the committee has called on the federal government to halt the divestment of the defence sites. It's also recommended the government commission an immediate, genuinely independent and comprehensive review of the estate. And they've called for some new legislation to create a new classification for the permanent protection of Defence Force buildings, but also parade grounds and memorials. Now, the Liberal Senator for New South Wales, Jess Collins, back on the line with me. Good to speak, Jess, and thank you for all your work on this.
1: Well, thanks for having me, Michael.
0: Okay, so the interim report, 11 recommendations, some of them very, very important. Just out of interest, let's look at that third one I mentioned, this recommendation that we have new legislation to create a classification, a new classification, for the permanent protection of Defence Force buildings and parade grounds and memorials. Now, you know, I speak to some particularly Labor state MPs and the like, and they say, oh, well, you know, we don't need to put in protections at the moment like some of the Liberal colleagues in the state are suggesting, because it's all protected under Commonwealth Heritage listings. Now, if that is the case, why would we need new legislation?
1: Well, the reality is that they're not all protected. So I asked in Senate estimates for the Department of Defence how many mess halls, how many parade grounds are on the chopping block. And the response to me was the number greatly exceeds 67. Now, these will be sold, even if they are under Commonwealth Heritage protection. Our understanding is that once the site gets divested, that Commonwealth Heritage listing gets lifted. And so then, of course, it's up to the state government then to make decisions about what happens to these sites. And we don't think that is protection enough. We don't think any parade ground should be sold. And you've got a place like Lancer Barracks out in Parramatta, an absolutely beautiful site in the heart of Parramatta. Now, their parade ground, they've had the ashes of veterans spread, at least a dozen veterans, the ashes spread on that parade ground. And the Department of Defence, the Labor government, is looking at that parade ground as a site to put up, you know, a couple of 30-storey tall, you know, apartment blocks. And I just think that is such an assault on our defence community, our veteran community, and we won't stand for it.
0: I was encouraged by today's news that the $5,000 veteran cap, the Allied Health cap, has been overturned. I mean, they had to be dragged kicking and screaming, but common sense has prevailed. Do you think there's some chance that some momentum from that U-turn could now be applied? Look, we're not going to win all 67 sites, and I don't think anyone suggests all 67 should be saved from divestiture. But as was said all along, Jess, there's a handful here that are more than just sites. They're crown jewels. They're historically unique and important, but equally, in many cases, like Victoria Barracks Sydney, they're still actually used contemporary strategic sites. Do you think we might just be getting the sense that a bit of a U-turn is coming?
1: Well, I certainly hope so. I mean, we put a lot of pressure on the government over the past few weeks about this Allied Health cap, and, you know, praise God, they actually lifted that today. They backflipped. There are certainly a lot of cases this year. We've seen that pattern of contempt, showing contempt for the veteran and defence community, and they've backflipped. So we are going to go hard on this, and we are not going to stop until we protect these bases. And as you said, places like Victoria Barracks, Sydney, not only the Crown Jewel, they're a spiritual home of the Army. Point Cook, RAF Base Point Cook down in Victoria, spiritual home of the Air Force, but they're fully operational, they're nationally significant, and we've got to do everything we can to protect these bases. And by the way, you would have heard a lot on your show as well from former Chief of Army Ken Gillespie,
0: yes,
1: about these important bases, metropolitan bases that provide the staging ground for mounting counterterrorism operations. They are secure bases, and we need them secure for a reason. So we have to keep these bases for our capability and also, you know, for our important connections to the defence community.
0: Yeah, that golden thread must be continued. It's important. Tradition's important in institutions like defence. Not important everywhere, but in those sort of institutions, it's very important. For retention, for all sorts of reasons. And we can't just allow that to be changed because we've got a housing crisis. Just finally, that first recommendation of the interim report, and this is an important one, is that the sale of these sites be halted. Now, I assume the report doesn't have the power to tell the minister to halt further sales. Where are we with the sale of 67 sites?
1: Well, they've certainly got a lot of them underway. So, you know, a lot of the personnel on the site have been giving their packing orders. Some of them haven't been sort of given a deadline to get out, but just prepared to get out. So they've started the process, including in Victoria Barracks, sitting there down in Tasmania. You know, they're completely abandoned down there. They're selling the only rifle ranges that they have down there, all the training sites. It's going to be completely abandoned. They've started that process too. But the thing that I keep hearing from the defence community is that they have so much uncertainty about it all because they actually don't know where they're going. They've been told to pack up, but they haven't been told where they're going. And, you know, this is why we have to do the work through the Senate inquiry, because they haven't come up with a plan. There is no plan for a plan, which they always have in defence. And so, you know, they've left it to us to do the consultations. They've left it to us to do the work on this. And we're bringing light to it all.
0: Yep. Good. Has the minister fronted the inquiry yet?
1: No. Unfortunately, if they're over in the House, we can't compel them to come to an inquiry. Although,
0: but surely if he was confident in his case, he'd volunteer to turn up and set you all straight, right?
1: Well, here's what I do know, is that after announcing the sale of all these sites, the Defence Minister, Richard Marles, sent his assistant around the country to go to all those community information sessions. They're calling them consultation sessions, but there's nothing consultative about it. Sent his assistant minister to go and front up to community and take the punches from the community, because everybody is outraged. I've been to these things. Hundreds of people turn up and express their views that they do not want these sites to be sold. And the Defence Minister isn't having the courage to front up himself.
0: No, that's right. Well, we'll keep the pressure on. We're not going to give up. Thanks for your time, Jess. All strength to you.
1: Thanks so much, Michael.
0: Jess Collins, Liberal Senator from New South Wales.
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3: 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Australia is on track for its worst decade of productivity since records began in the 1960s. The Albanese government needs to lift the productivity rate by 3% every year for the next 4 years just to catch up with the 2010s decade, which happens to be the worst on record.
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0: Okay, the Home Affairs Minister Tony Burke still speaking in Canberra. He'll be about to take some questions shortly as well. I will bring you part of what he's had to say straight after the news. We're about to go into the 1 o'clock news now. He has been speaking about the relationship between housing and immigration. And, of course, this is one of those main areas that get people pretty miffed because it's having a very significant financial impost on many, many people. Now, put simply, and I'll play you the audio after the news, but he sort of said that immigration isn't really to blame for the housing crisis. The choices of Australia is more to do with the housing crisis. I mean, if you want to be honest, you can say a bit of column A, a bit of column B, but I think he's stretching the friendship a little bit with that. So we'll play you that audio straight after one.
12: 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Today on Canberra Live, Legislative Assembly supports plan to renovate 20 public housing properties by Christmas. Community group says allowing Big Splash restaurant loophole would be a betrayal. And Mint launches new Bluey cricket coin. Canberra Live from 3 on 2CC.
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2: 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Michael McLaren on 2CC. This news thanks to the energy people. It's going to be hot this summer. Cool your home with Panasonic air conditioning from the energy people. 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
3: A sunny day in Canberra today and a top of 17 degrees. From the Capital Radio newsroom, good afternoon, I'm Jeff Tyler. The government has succumbed to pressure and scrapped a controversial cap on veterans' health funding. Federal politics reporter Nelson Scott.
4: Labor proposed a $5,000 cap on allied health services in a bid to save the budget around $750 million over 3 years. The policy was condemned by veterans, warning it threatened the medical care they rely on. The government has now removed the limit after a concerted campaign against the measure. Independent Senator Jackie Lambie has told Parliament it shows the power of veterans.
5: When we stand up united, we win.
4: Liberal MP and ex-serviceman Phil Thompson says the government should go further and sack the Veterans Affairs Minister.
6: When the veterans came to Canberra to seek a meeting, they weren't even able to get in the room with Minister Matt Keogh.
4: Labor says it's now consulting with former defence personnel to improve the system.
3: ACT policing is seeking witnesses and information following a burglary in Bruce last month. Tia Priest Willamott has more.
7: On August 21st, ACT policing received a report of a burglary at a residence in Bruce where a silver Hyundai SUV and other items were stolen. The silver Hyundai bearing either YQH46F or CK550 rego plates was recovered by New South Wales Police near Gia on August 27th. The vehicle has been linked to other burglaries in the Belconnen and surrounding areas over subsequent days. CCTV footage depicts a male with prominent tattoos on his right arm driving the vehicle. Anyone with information, CCTV or dashcam footage relating to the male driving or the associated vehicle is urged to contact Crime Stoppers.
3: The future of Big Splash hangs in the balance with a new update confirming the owners intend to open an unlicensed family restaurant on the site by November the 1st to comply with the lease conditions. Access Canberra has confirmed the Big Splash owner intends to comply with the lease by operating the restaurant instead of operating a public pool. Amelia Tatum, chair of the Save Big Splash group, says if this goes ahead, it'll be an outrageous abuse of the process.
8: I think that Access Canberra and the ACT government need to rule this out immediately. And if the pool does not reopen by the 1st of November as promised, then they really do need to enforce the lease and take decisive action. And anything less than that would be a huge betrayal of the Canberra community.
3: Today is Alana and Madeline Day, and Canberrans are being urged to help raise funds and support children fleeing violence. The annual event honours the lives of Alana and Madeline Mikak, who were tragically killed at Port Arthur 30 years ago. Chief Executive of the Foundation, Sarah Davies, says funds raised will help buddy bags.
9: One of our key programs is called Buddy Bags, and a buddy bag is a backpack full of essential items that we provide for children the moment they arrive at a refuge or emergency accommodation fleeing violence. And sadly, the need for this work in the last 30 years has not in any way diminished. It's just grown.
3: And the Dabble Darts ANZ Premier League is returning across the country, coming to the nation's capital next Saturday. Fans can expect plenty of 180s, big match pressure and precise action as players battle for glory on the big stage. It's taking place at the AIS Arena on September 26.
10: Sports update.
3: The AFL and Giants club captain Toby Green has confirmed that he will be moving back to Victoria for family reasons. Green has nominated Geelong as his preferred destination. That's the latest from the Capital Radio newsroom.
0: 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Alexander Watson Insulation. Canberra's cold. Your house doesn't have to be.
3: A sunny top of 17 degrees today. A low of 1 is expected overnight. Tomorrow morning, frost, then a sunny top of 22. Saturday, sunny and a top of 24 degrees. Sunday, sunny, a top of 25. Monday, more sun, 23 degrees.
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1: Well, I only go to the people in the know. Riverland Tiles.
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3: Now, across Australia. Yeah. Back to Afternoons with Michael McLaren.
4: All right, let's get into the second hour. Thank you for your company, 131873. Yeah, the big talking point today will come off the back of the speech, which is just wrapped up by Tony Burke at the Press Club. Now taking questions from the gallery. And I want to play a little of it to you now before we go back to your calls. And I want to get your take on this, the immediate take. And, of course, with time, we can all refine our opinions. But sort of a gut feeling, the government now know, that the Australian public are not going to tolerate any more having such a significant migration intake per annum. All the polling indicates they had enough, not going to take it anymore, as Peter Finch once screamed out the window. So it's up now to the government to come up with a plan, if they want to stay in power, to address it. Because One Nation have got their plan, and we can debate the merits of it or whatever, but they've got their plan. The Coalition have already put out some ideas and some parameters, and they will very shortly, I would imagine, bring and release their plan onto the public floor, and people can, again, look at the merits. So the government got to do something. You can't simply say, la, la, la, la, la, la, fingers in the air, not going to cut it anymore. So Tony Burke's here at the Press Club. Now, he's basically said that there are three headlines or three headings, if you want to put it that way, which sums up the government's new approach. Here's Tony Burke.
5: So the changes that we're making, as Tom said in the introduction, are summarised under the three headings: who arrives, who stays, and who leaves. The first part of dealing with who arrives is something that was referred to in the productivity roundtable straight after the election, which was a reform of the points test. The points test is a major economic driver. Now, with that, we have redone the points test in consultation with Treasury to make sure that we are, for our skilled program, particularly the permanent part of the skilled program, getting the best possible economic benefit for Australia out of the people who come to move here on skilled visas. We are also adding an unusual capacity there, which hasn't been there previously, which is within the points test to be able to choose particular skills which will have an uplift so that they will be viewed as though they were a higher level of qualification. So with that, whereas you normally get more points for a university course than you get for a TAFE or trade, it will be the case under the new points test that we will, on implementation, be making sure that anyone who is skilled in the housing trades will get the same number of points as though it were a university qualification, to make sure that we are getting the construction trades that we desperately need. The next thing with respect to who arrives are two things that we're doing that will help speed up some of the processing that I'm able to do as a result of the other things that I'll announce. The first is Ministerial Direction 119. This is a ministerial direction which determines the priorities under which we process visas. At the moment, we've got a single one where we have almost identical rules for both the permanent program and the temporary program, which has meant sometimes when we can't get someone through on the temporary, we also can't get them through on the temporary in the processing order. What we'll be doing is updating that and adding to the priority list in full construction, agriculture, fisheries, resources and teaching.
4: Okay, so that's the basic. That's the basis, and I'll play you a little more in a moment about students and then what he's had to say about the relationship, or lack thereof in his opinion, between housing and immigration, shortfall in housing and significant immigration intake. But on this points testing, those of you that know a little about this because maybe you've had a partner come in via the points test, or maybe this is your own story. That's how maybe you arrived in Australia under the points test with skills and whatever. I mean, what sounds as though what the government's doing is eminently logical, but then you sort of think, well, why the hell weren't we doing this all along? I mean, we keep being told we've got this skills stream, and yeah, silly people like me assume that means that as a nation we pick and choose those with the best skills, because let's face it, we're not begging for migrants to come here. We sort of get the pick of the bunch, you know. We are one of the hottest tickets in town, so people want to come to the show. And so, you know, I would have assumed we were out there saying, well, you're the best qualified, or we need people for this particular industry, so, okay, you go to the front of the queue. Well, it sort of sounds as though in some ways that's not what we were doing. And so we're going to get this redoing of the points test in consultation with Treasury, and as the minister said there, to make sure that we're getting the best outcome via the skills stream. And as with this new points test, as Tony Burke said, we're also going to elevate trade skills to the level of university qualifications when it comes to assessing how many quote-unquote points the prospective migrant has. Obviously, the more points, the more likely you are to get put at the front of the queue or be accepted. Now, okay, good, good. And I don't know what the union movement's going to say about this, because it seems for a long time they've been very reluctant to allow more people with skills in, say, carpentry and plumbing and so on and so forth to get into Australia, because I would assume if they do, that will put some downward pressure on potential wage rises in the construction sector, which have been on a tear. But, you know, again, it's logical that we do this. But we're also simultaneously surely going to have to make sure or ensure that those skills that we're now going to be elevating to the status of university qualifications are then recognised in state jurisdictions. Because there's no point the federal government saying, oh, well, you've got a plumbing qualification from, you know, I don't know, Bangladesh or something. In you come, we need plumbers. For then the states to say, well, hang on, under our rules, you don't qualify to work on any construction sites. You better go do a bridging course. I mean, all of this is going to have to be ironed out and I would assume streamlined, unless I'm missing something. But look, on face value, that's quite logical. Okay, now to students, because it looks like this is where the significant numbers and the changes are going to come. And the university sector will scream blue murder, but the average Australian will say, fine, here's Tony Burke.
5: The next change on who arrives is the change with respect to student visas and graduate visas. If you're an Australian citizen and your partner is not an Australian citizen and they live overseas and you put in an application for them to come here, you have to wait quite some years. At the moment, if you're an international student and you want to come here with your partner, you get them right from the start. What we will be doing for international students, and I'll go through the exceptions to this because the exceptions are also important. For international students, we will no longer be allowing the attaching of family members for international students or for graduate visas. Anyone who already has their family attached to a visa and is already here, we're not going to be breaking up families onshore. The ones who are already here, that'll stay as is for the until at whatever point they leave Australia, unless they end up being entitled to a permanent visa. But we will no longer be adding to the stock of students automatically being able to bring family members over. We have special visa conditions which will still allow it for the Pacific and for the ASEAN nations, and for certain courses, for example PhD courses, they'll be able to bring family. You're often in a very different circumstance of life for those sorts of students than people are for undergraduate.
4: Okay, that's Tony Burke. I know I've just got to check which nations are in ASEAN. My suspicion would be that a number of the university students that come here as graduate visas, and then bring the family members under that visa stream would be from ASEAN. But I'll just double-check that, but there'll be a carve-out there, it sounds like that, and also for the Pacific. But again, look, the average person's going to say, well, why weren't we doing this all along? And this is another strain. Now, just before I get to your calls, on this issue of housing, the relationship between immigration and housing, this is debated, this is contested. I don't think it should be that controversial to say that you bring a lot of people in a short period of time, you are going to create a imbalance in the ownership and the rental market in housing because it's supply and demand. Canada had the same thing. New Zealand, they've all had it. But there are people say, oh, no, nothing to see here. No, this is part of the solution, not the problem. Okay. So this is what Tony Burke's had to say about housing.
5: Now, I start with this. Housing and the housing shortage we have is not caused by immigration. But immigration needs to be part of the solution for the housing crisis. And let me explain why. If you go back to the Hawke government, back to the Hawke years to today, and look at, well, what's happened to housing, what's happened to number of people, you'll find these two really simple facts. The number of people in Australia has increased by 75%. The number of homes has increased by 100%. How on earth did we end up with a housing problem, if they're the stats? And the answer is really simple. Back then, and Australians have every right to decide how many people they want to live in per household. Back then, the number of people per household was 2.9. It's now 2.5. Every time we get a 0.1 change, a 0.1 change in the number of people per household, we have to find an additional 450,000 homes. Now, Australians have every right to be able to decide how many people they want to live in, they want to have living per household. But that also means anyone who looks at the migration program and wants to somehow say it was their fault. No, Australians have made a decision about how many people they want per household. Post-COVID, after we'd all lived very closely to each other, a whole lot of people decided they wanted fewer people around than had previously been there. And that may continue as a trend. But immigration will need to be part of the solution to help provide some space for housing supply to catch up.
4: Now, just excuse me while I sort of just pick myself up off the floor. You got a Minister of the Crown seriously trying to argue that, and I quote him here, the housing shortage is not caused by immigration. How do they come to this conclusion? Well, his answer is because, according to Tony Burke, we now have fewer people living in our own homes, and that's essentially created this imbalance. Because once upon a time we had, you know, 2.9 living in a home, and now there's 2.5 or 4 or whatever the statistic was, and that creates X number of additional... come on. Really? Oh, but of course you've got every right. You've got every right as a citizen, as a Australian, to how many people you want to live under your roof. This isn't Dr. Zhivago. It's not the Communist Party going to say, oh, comrade, you've got spare bedrooms, I notice, and there are people sleeping out here. Come on, let them... No, we're not going there. But it's really your fault. It's really your fault. Because, you know, you're living in a home that has spare rooms. And, you know, I mean, heaven forbid, the kids flew the coop a while ago and they wanted to start their own life. Like, I sort of assume that happened all the time, but maybe I'm wrong. You know, maybe in the dim, distant past, everyone still just lived under the same roof and never left home and never started a family of their own in a new home. And really, it's my family story. But according to Tony Burke, fewer people now living, you know, on average under the one roof. Therefore, we've put pressure on the housing market. It's an Australian-created problem because we dared to move out. Now, there'd be a few self-funded retirees and older Australians, pensioners, listening to that thinking, I'm probably Tony's problem because, you know, my kids who are now 55 and whatever, they left home 30-something years ago, started a family of their own. So, you

0: I'm still in the 4 or 5 bedroom home that was the family home because, hey, it's my home. I own it, but I don't have 3 people or 4 or 5 people under the roof anymore. It's just me because my husband or my wife's died. I still look after the place. I own it. I pay all my rates. I pay all my fees. But the government look at me and say, you got a lot of spare bedrooms. You're a bit of a problem. But of course, they're not going to do anything about that. Just pointing it out. Okay. Well, I mean, again, does anyone seriously think that you can bring in the better part of 200,000, 300,000 additional people a year? And obviously not build anywhere near enough properties and say there's no connection between A and B. Come on. I mean, that appeals to elements of Tony Burke's electorate and the ALP base and their ideology. I get it. And only, a pretty crazy person would be there saying we should have no immigration because that would be economically catastrophic for this country. But to say the housing shortage is not caused by immigration, okay, it's not the whole story, but geez, it's a big part of the chapter, isn't it? If we're being fair dinkum. 131873. We'll take your calls after this.
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0: All right, 25 past one. The board, the text line gone into meltdown, as you can appreciate. 131873. I've got a rather amusing little note here from Nathan, who says, I'm 36 with my wife and 3 kids. Just rang mum and dad, told them make up the spare bed. We're coming home. We're going to save the country. Good on you, Nathan. Move back in with poor old mum and dad. They'd probably love it, but yeah, One for the country. Yeah, I'm fair dinkum. Some rather astute observations on the text line as well. They're pouring through. I'm reading them. Thank you for that. Making the point about this thing about, you know, per head, per household. Well, a number of people have said, you know, Tony Burke referenced the Bob Hawke years. Look, far fewer apartments back in the Bob Hawke years in the mid-1980s. A lot of it was freestanding homes. Now, of course, the majority of builds are units. One bedroom, two bedroom, maybe three bedroom. I mean, you're very unlikely to have more than two or three people living in a two bedroom flat. And so, you know, you change the nature of the real estate market. You are going to see a reduction in the average size of the family unit per dwelling, because flats count as dwellings, because the dwellings themselves are smaller, right? So it's this idea that we've all just sort of flown the coop and spilled out and taken homes that otherwise would have been there for those who are about to arrive or whatever is mathematically loose, I think, to say the least. 131873. Lynn, hello.
12: Oh, good morning, Michael. How are you?
0: I'm well. Thank you for holding on.
12: No, that's fine. Look, my beef today is, I mean, all of it, I hate this government, I'll tell you now. I think they're a socialist, communist government, the way we've entered. I'm 73. We've had numerous businesses over the years, my husband and myself, but we got out in time before all this so-called red tape. But I have a son who's got a small business who employs probably 10 or 12 people all, like, regularly. He's got a few apprentices and things. But the workers' compensation that he pays is absolutely ludicrous.
0: Yep.
12: We only, when I had businesses, yep, we would have numerous different insurance companies that used to be able to go to different insurance companies, and you could actually try and get a better price. These days, it's only iCare, one company that does it, Australia, and it's a government agency, and you either pay that workers' comp, or you just don't have a business going. And the amount of money he pays, it's like another wage for another person.
0: That's right.
12: That he's paying. Yearly, it is absolutely ludicrous. And then if somebody does have a small accident and he's had a couple of minor things, he's got to pay that money back. I mean, you're not even really covered because you have to pay that money back again. And then you've got superannuation. Like, it's now at 12.5, is it 12 or 12.5%?
0: Yes.
12: It's just another cost for small businesses. This country was built on small business. And yet, here we are, they're trying to kill small business, this government. I hate this government, and they will not be getting it. And the Uni Party, they're not going to get mine. I've always been a Liberal voter, and I will tell you now, I'm voting One Nation, because you know what? They can't do any worse than this government.
0: I've heard that, you know, Lynn, yeah, I've heard that said so frequently. There's a lot of Liberal voters that have gone to One Nation. I don't know if they're even willing to listen to what Angus Taylor might have to say in the coming weeks, months and years before the election. But I tell you what, he's going to have to come up with a very compelling economic, business-oriented argument to even entice people like you to listen, let alone to come back. I mean, I'm hearing that loud and clear. Heard it from you. Great call. Thank you, Lynn. I appreciate the sentiments you raise about business. Hello, John.
13: Oh, hello, Michael.
0: Yes, hi.
13: Hi. Just Tony Burke, really. He has to give everyone the perception now that the government are actually doing something. Like, he can't just go down to the airport anymore and greet the new migrants.
0: Well, I mean, they'd just be thrown out of office if they did nothing. I think that's clear.
13: Well, they've got to give you the perception that they're doing something, but they're actually not doing anything. That's like you said, why wasn't this happening all along?
0: Yeah, well, I don't know. And look, that's not just their fault. That's not just their fault. I mean, the skilled migration stream for a long time has been a bit of a nonsense. Where, yeah, sure, people with skills come in, but the total number of skilled visas seem to include, my understanding is, John, the wives and the children of the individual, the husbands and the children of the individual as well. So, you know, we've got the X 100,000 skilled visas. Well, maybe 40% of those are the people with the skills, and all the others are the family. Now, you know, I get it. You move overseas to start a new life. You want to bring the folks with you. But, I mean, to classify all of them as skilled visas, I mean, half the kids are at school. They've got no skills. I mean, it's a nonsense.
13: Sure. Sure.
0: Yeah.
13: I mean, the other thing I was going to talk to you about was, like, every time it's spoken about reducing migration, is that it's going to be from the political side and from the political commentator side, is, oh, it's going to be a GDP catastrophe.
0: Mm.
13: I mean, do we continue down this bad business decision of, like, just allowing uncontrolled migration, or do you have to draw a line in the sand and say, well, we need to, perhaps it's, God forbid, here we go, the recession that we have to have.
0: Oh, Well, I mean,
13: if you're in business and you make a bad business decision, you don't continue to make the same bad business decision.
0: No, no, well, if you do, you go broke.
13: Draw a line in the sand and say, that's enough.
0: I agree. No, John, I think that's a very valid point. Let me move on. I've got 1,000 calls and things. Thank you for yours. But, Canada's sort of a little way down the path. We should watch what's happened. They've certainly had a very positive impact on their rental and housing market because the prices have come down, which is what they wanted. GDP is slow. They've had a nominal recession there. May not just be because of the slowing rate of migration. I spoke about this the other day and referenced some studies that have been done over there. I'd encourage people, if they missed it, to have a bit of a listen to the editorial. I did a bit of work on that one. But, yeah, look, if you drastically hammered the migration intake, you would see a reduction in GDP. But the nation needs to get, back into balance. Not just the national GDP figure, but the gross domestic product per capita figure. And what we've seen, certainly for the last 5-6 years, are governments lazily relying on a lot of new people, and they buy things and consume things, to boost the size of the economy. But the slice of that even slightly bigger economy that all of us are getting is shrinking because the productivity's in the toilet. And we've got to try to recalibrate those two. It's no good just sort of growing the nominal figure if everybody who's peddling as quick as they can is actually getting poorer. Thank you for the call, 131-873, the open line number. Let's just go to Leonie on line 9. Hi, Leonie.
14: Hi, Michael.
0: Hi.
14: Thank you so much for calling out the BS. Sorry. I don't know if I'm allowed to say that.
0: Oh, you can. You can say that. If you actually spelt it, said it fully, you might be in strife, but, you know.
14: Yeah, letters, I'm using self-control, but it's really hard.
0: Yeah, you're doing well.
14: You know, the fact that he says that Tony Burke lies through his teeth when he says immigration is part of the solution to the housing problem, when there's a housing problem, it reminds me of the emperor's new clothes, you know, the emperor walking around naked and all the idiots agreeing that...
0: And that's an image, Tony Burke as the emperor. Right.
14: Yeah, and you're like, thank you for being the little boy in the clothes who's calling him out, saying he's naked.
0: Yeah.
14: It is farcical. There is no logic to anything he said. I, by the way, love Nathan's comment about packing up his kids and moving in with his parents. And
0: I must call Nathan's parents and let them know he's on his way.
14: It's really funny. Yeah. And I have the same situation because I have 3 kids, brought my kids up in my little home, and they got married. But guess what? They come back for visiting. They come back to spend time with us.
0: Yeah.
14: And I need that space.
0: Yeah. Well, I'm sure the grandkids use the bedrooms and you use the lounge room and the dining room. I mean, that's life. That's life. And I mean, it's been life in this country since, 1788. This idea that there's no connection. Look, I don't want to verbal Tony Burke, but I mean, he basically made the point. Oh, that's not the issue here. It's the fact that we've got fewer people per household. Well, I mean, as I said, that's creative accounting at its best, I would argue. Leonie, thank you. I really do appreciate your call. You're driving, so you take care. We'll go to the newsroom. Maddie's there for us. Hi, Maddie.
15: Good afternoon, Michael. Home Affairs Minister Tony Burke has set out the government's overhauled immigration policy at the National Press Club. Under the plan, backpackers wishing to work in Australia for more than a year will have to enter a ballot system, and efforts to deport people who overstay their visa will be bolstered. Veterans groups have welcomed the Albanese government's decision to scrap a $5,000 cap on allied health services following widespread backlash. A New South Wales man has been charged after a raid on his home uncovered recovered 44 illegally imported reptiles, including dozens of snakes and some rare turtles. And new research has found artificial intelligence isn't reducing workloads for more than three quarters of workers in Australia. In sport, the NRL's preliminary finals draw is now set, avoiding a Saturday clash with the AFL Grand Final. The Dolphins will host the winner of the

0: Roosters Sharks semi-final on Friday before the Panthers play either the Warriors or Knights next Sunday. Thanks, Michael. There'll be more news and sport at 2.
1: On Afternoons, a weather update.
2: Yeah, thanks, Maddie. Okay, let's look at the weather. Brisbane today, partly cloudy and 23. The airport, 22. Chermside, 24. Bow Desert, 23. Pretty similar everywhere, really. Ipswich, just a little cloud, 25. At Mount Gravatt, 23. Tomorrow, partly cloudy in the city and 25. A beautiful Saturday and Sunday, though, on the way and warming up. Rocky, 27, but partly cloudy today. Gladstone, 26. Billawela, 29. The sun fully out there. Mostly sunny tomorrow for Rockhampton and 28. And then a rather warm and nice Saturday and Sunday, 31 and 34 respectively, and the sun well and truly out. Now, Sydney today, a bit of cloud. I think the wind's died down a touch. Top of 19. As for the western suburbs, 21 at Penrith, Liverpool 20, Terry Hills 17, Richmond 21, Parramatta 19, Campbelltown today 21, Bondi just 17, little cloud. Tomorrow though, no cloud, it'll be sunny and 23. And then what about this on Saturday? Gorgeous in Sydney, sunny and 28 degrees. Sunny and 27 for Sunday. Canberra, sunny and 17 in the capital today. Tuggeranong, beautiful and 18. Tomorrow, a bit of early frost. Top of 22, bit of mostly sunny day after that, though, and then a nice Saturday and Sunday. Lithgow, sunny and 16 today. 14 at Orange. In Mudgee, the sun fully out, 19. Bathurst, 17 today. Katoomba, beautiful and 15. Little cloud at Springwood, but 19. Sunny for our listeners through 2LT. Tomorrow, top of 21 in Queanbeyan, sunny for you today, top of 17 degrees. Goulburn, 16, Yass, 16 as well, 131873. Unbelievable reams of feedback coming through. Greg's at Mossman. G'day, Greg.
3: Hello.
2: Hi,
3: how
2: mate.
3: How are you doing today?
2: Good, thanks, Greg. Thanks for the call.
3: Yes, I'm just wondering, the skilled migrants, if they come out to Australia and they don't end up working and given a house and realise that they can get unemployment for $900 a fortnight, I don't think they're going to really want to work after coming from a country where they don't have much money. I think it makes it too easy, and that's why the system's failing. And I feel that the people on the dole should have to get up off their chair and go out and get a job. And if you haven't got a job in 4 months on the dole, well, you get the dole taken away. And that way, the Australian people can pick fruit and work and get jobs and make the country productive rather than relying on people from other countries who, once they get here, maybe just think, oh, this is God's country, which it is, and then don't want to do anything at all.
2: Well, all right, Greg, I thank you. We'll see what others make of that point of view. Hi, Robin.
4: How are you?
2: I'm good. How are you?
4: I am steaming. I'm with Lynn. I'm really, really cranky. My husband and I are just about to, what is that, transition to retirement.
2: Yeah, TTR.
4: Neither one of us have ever claimed the dole in our entire lives. Both started working when we were 15. And the idea that I have to move over and let somebody move into my house that I don't know, like Dr. Zhivago, like you said, is just really cranky. I'm really mad because we use the house equity to get our children into once investment property and then into their own homes. We guaranteed the loans for them.
2: Sure.
4: We didn't give them any money, but they went off and did. And both of them are doing wonders now. One's a teacher and one's an IT geek. And now I've had both my parents live with me, and now I've got my in-laws living with me. So the idea that my house is going empty is just crazy. And Tony Burke and Albo and the rest of them are just a bunch of liars, and we've got to get rid of these guys as quickly as possible.
2: Well, we've got to make sure the plans on offer from the others are superior. I don't think it'll be hard, but we've just got to make sure, and we'll make sure that we do scrutinise those with due diligence. Thank you, Robin. I appreciate your call. I think you're speaking on behalf of many. Look, I just want to reiterate that there's no suggestion here that the government is going to say, well, look, you've got spare bedrooms, we've got spare people, let's get you in touch. I'm not saying that. But Tony Burke is the one that raised this issue of the number of people under one roof having reduced since the Hawke years, without, of course, mentioning that the housing stock has changed since the Hawke years and so on and so forth. I mean, this is his way of saying, oh, no, it's not immigration. There's not really nothing to see here. That's actually going to be part of the solution. Yeah, okay, you bring in more skilled labourers, probably against the wishes of the union movement. You probably could build some more houses. But you've also got to get government out of the way and get rid of the red tape and the green tape and all the other things to do it, Tony. I mean, it's not just

0: Legislative Assembly supports plan to renovate 20 public housing properties by Christmas. Community group says allowing Big Splash restaurant loophole would be a betrayal. And Mint launches new Bluey cricket coin. 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
15: Quarter to two. I mean, one of the other aspects of this sort of shady mathematical exercise that was displayed at the press club by Tony Burke a moment ago was also the fact, and it is a fact, as Alan points out on the email, that fewer Australians, well, Australians are having fewer children per household. I mean, that's been a trend that's been going since about the 1960s with the little blip because of the baby bonus, and that wasn't a great policy. But, you know, I mean, this is really a global trend, not just us, the Japanese, South Koreans, the Russians, the Italians, the Germans, I mean, all over, they're all having fewer kids because living is now so damn expensive. And part of that is because housing is so expensive. And housing is so expensive because it's a supply and demand problem. It's a mismatch, but also because we've got all these reams of tape and everything else stopping entrepreneurs getting out there and doing. Now, you've got to have some restrictions. You can't just have people say, oh, I want to build in the national park, and away they go. It's got to be regulated. But like we said at the start of the show, with the demise of Q, Veronica Main and everyone else, you can over-regulate, you can overburden, and eventually people put their hands in the air, I'm giving up. I'll give up. And I think we've sort of got to that point.

0: Many respects. 131873. Shane. Hello, Shane.
1: G'day, Michael. Long time no speak, but I seen you at Risby Workers for the OB.
0: Oh, good on you. Nice to be there that day.
1: I just wanted to thank you yesterday for the interviews of Nathaniel Parker, Claire Lyne, Dame Judy Andrews.
0: Oh, mate, it was my pleasure. It was a real thrill for me, I can tell you.
1: I know it was, because I said to your young lady on the switch, I said to them, I said, if Michael owes you a favour, go and ask him now and you'll get it.
0: Yeah, that's right. Yeah, well, they were polite enough not to. I probably still owe them, right?
1: I'm just an unrefined bloke from Yagoona who follows West Tigers.
0: Yep.
1: And I thought it was outstanding, so thank you.
0: Oh, I'm so thrilled. Mate, that's lovely. Thank you for the feedback, because, you know, you do an outside broadcast and we're in the studio, we've got all the kit here and the TVs. You do an OB, you're flying a bit blind and you've got some sort of less than top quality headphones with a little speaker on them, and it all sounds a little inferior. I had a little listen back, though, myself last night. The audio quality sounded great, so that was thanks to the engineering team and everyone involved who, you know, they were there well before we got there and they left well after we left, so I doff my cap to them as well. But I'm glad you enjoyed it, and as I said yesterday, it's one of those pinch me moments that I'll never forget, even if it was, you know, 10 or whatever minutes we were allocated, being able to speak to the great Dame Julie Andrews. Not everyone gets to do that every day, and it's only in certain jobs, and I happen to be in one of those at the moment, and it was a real thrill. Thanks, Shane. I'm really thrilled you enjoyed it as well. Rob's in Vic. Hello, Rob.
2: Hi, Michael.
0: Yeah.
2: Michael, in the census, there's a question in there about how many bedrooms you've got.
0: Yeah, yeah.
2: And I was saying to your beautiful producer there that I can't remember it being a thing, but she informs me that that it's probably been there since about the 90s.
0: It's been a while.
2: And
0: but
2: I think we weren't sort of worried about certain things. People weren't saying certain things about older people getting out of their homes and all this sort of stuff.
0: Well, Rob, I think, look, correct me if I'm wrong, and someone will. I've got a feeling the bedroom question, well, the how many bedrooms do you have, I think that's the question, has been there from a very, very, very long time. In fact, I think it's one of the legacy questions because, you know, in the early days, it wasn't undercrowding, it was overcrowding that governments were worried about. You know, Surrey Hills and these sort of inner areas of Sydney and Brisbane, 15 people living under one roof, poverty, so on and so forth, you know, one running toilet and the health implications.
2: Yeah. There were 7 kids in my family.
0: Yeah, well, see, and so I think the TV was on the blink, wasn't it? So I think that's been there a long time.
2: A lot of us didn't have a lot of my parents finished didn't have TV.
0: Yeah. I reckon if there was Netflix, you wouldn't have had 6 siblings. That's another story. Yeah. Hey, Rob, I'll do my homework and I'll check the provenance, but I think it goes way back. Way back, that particular question. Thank you for the. In fact, I've just been told by my team, 1911. All right, so that's one of the rigid edge. They weren't asking us our sexual preference back then, but they were asking us how many bedrooms we had even back in 1911. It's speaking of 11 to 2.
3: John Stanley.
4: Netanyahu talked Donald Trump into attacking the regime in Iran. Well, it was a meeting where he said it would be done in 4 days. J.D. Vance wasn't so sure, but they decided to go ahead with it. Obviously, if you get rid of the regime, vaporise them and completely remove them, the world would be much better off. But it seems that the last 4 to 5 months has left everyone worse off, and certainly the people in Iran wondering what the hell's going to happen to them in the foreseeable future.
3: John Stanley. Weeknights from 8 on 2CC.
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0: Jim Haynes with us straight after the news at 2. Just got a text here from Ashley for our listeners on 2GB. The area there, Stanmore McDonald's, so that's Parramatta Road and Northumberland Avenue, isn't it? It looks like there could be something there. Two fire trucks, police and ambulance in attendance. Ashley suggesting possible pedestrian has been struck. So we'll get the traffic team onto that and we'll obviously speak to police and see if we can find out, Ashley. Thank you for letting us know. Very busy intersection on Parramatta Road. And that's just coming from Ashley. We'll see if we can find out what's happening. So I just got a little distracted. I was looking up at Sky News. It does look as though there's some pretty big protests happening around the place. I'm looking at one now in Melbourne, but it's not the only one. Students protesting against Hanson. Okay. Mind you, the banner that I can see at the front of the rally says, High School Anti-Capitalists. So the Brains Trust is out today. The students walking out of class to rally against One Nation. And okay, look, they're entitled to have their view, all right, but, you know, when you have a sign saying high school anti-capitalists, that's, yeah, pretty hard to take that all pretty seriously, isn't it? 131873. Back to that open line. Where should we go? Let's go to Chris. Hi, Chris.
15: Oh, yes.
0: Mate, well, thanks.
15: Listen, I reckon those numbers are awfully rubbery. If I take the population now at 28 million, because I haven't got a better figure because the population figures
0: are... That's about right.
15: Okay. That puts on your numbers or on Tony Burke's numbers, that puts the population of the Hawke government at 16 million and puts the number of households at 5,520,000. The numbers now on 28 million give us 11,200,000 houses or households. And it certainly hasn't grown. Now, we've had a census every 5 years, so that's 91, 96, 2001, 2006, etc.
0: Yep, yep.
15: They must have seen this number coming, and they've done sweet bugger all about it.
0: Does that surprise you, Chris? Because, I mean, when you look at every aspect of infrastructure, it seems as though that seems to be the modus operandi.
15: Yes, it is. And unfortunately, when we get the numbers for elections, you know, oh, we'll build 20, you know, a couple of thousand houses here, a couple of thousand there, and the amount of money that they're kicking in to kick these estates off, when you divide the amount of money by the number of houses, it comes down to, you know, a couple of hundred dollars a block, if you're lucky. And there's tens of thousands of dollars in council fees alone.
0: No, mate, it's the ticket is being clipped everywhere. I mean, you hold it up to the wind and it'll whistle. There's so many clip holes in it. Chris, I appreciate it. I can't verify your numbers on the fly, but it looks like you've done some pretty good work on that. I appreciate the call. 131-873, the open line number. Now, we're going off to the 2 o'clock news. As I said, off the back of that, Jim Haynes back with Sydney Siders and Brisbaneites and a whole lot more. Don't you go anywhere.
16: 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Today on Canberra Live, Legislative Assembly supports plan to renovate 20 public housing properties by Christmas. Community group says allowing Big Splash restaurant loophole would be a betrayal. And Mint launches new Bluey cricket coin. Canberra Live from 3 on 2CC.
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1: Sunny, a top of 17 degrees for Canberra today from the Capital Radio Newsroom. Good afternoon, I'm Jeff Tyler. Backpackers who wish to work in Australia for longer than a year will soon have to enter a ballot system. The Home Affairs Minister has set out the federal government's new immigration policy at the National Press Club. The plan also ramps up deportations for people who overstay their visas while prioritising skilled workers in critical sectors. Tony Burke says migration remains at the core of our national identity.
2: Some countries describe themselves as a melting pot. It's not a term I ever use of Australia. In a melting pot, anything you throw into it loses its shape and dissolves. I view our nation very much through the shape of an orchestra. It's a pretty bad orchestra when everything's the same instrument.
1: The ACT Legislative Assembly has voted to support a community-led 20 homes by Christmas proposal. Yesterday, Independent Member for Kurrajong Thomas Emerson secured Assembly support for his motion, which called for the government to back the initiative, which seeks to renovate 20 of Canberra's vacant public housing properties and get tenants in before Christmas. Mr Emerson said the passage of the motion was a positive step that could transform the lives of many vulnerable Canberrans. The Save Big Splash group aren't giving up the fight following the news that the owner of the water park has confirmed that they intend to open an unlicensed family restaurant on the site to comply with lease conditions. A public pool will not be operational at the time, but the restaurant would be compliant with the lease by November the 1st. Amelia Tatum, chair of the group, says, as irritating as these setbacks are, it's important to keep pushing.
4: I think it's so important that the community feel as though their voices are actually being listened to, because if this loophole is allowed, then the leaseholder will have secured another reprieve while delivering none of what mattered to the community. And Big Splash will remain closed and the pools will remain unusable and the future of the site will remain unresolved, which would make an entire mockery of the process. The promise was to open a pool, not to serve meals beside a derelict water park.
1: Veterans groups have welcomed a decision to scrap a controversial $5,000 cap on allied health services. The limit was removed after the Coalition, the Greens and Independents blocked the legislation in the Senate. The measure was projected to save around $750 million over 3 years. The federal government says it will continue to work with the veteran community to ensure integrity of the system. ACT government irrigated sports grounds will be temporarily closed for 2 weeks from today till Thursday, October the 1st, to prepare fields for the summer sports season ahead. The work is essential to help maintain the 129 sports grounds that are used year-round for various sporting groups. And Australia's population growth has eased slightly to 1.4% in the year to March, according to latest ABS data.
5: Sports update.
1: In the NRLW, the Raiders are in Sydney for their Friday night elimination final round against the West's Tigers. The Green Machine pulled off a win over the Tigers last week. Scores were 22-10. Meninga medal winner and centre Leanne Tufunga says the squad are expected a tougher match compared to last week.
6: Especially playing at their home grounds. You know, they have a lot of loyal fans and I know we do as well. So I think we just wanted to put our head down.
1: And the NRL's preliminary finals draw is now set, avoiding a Saturday clash with the AFL Grand Final. The Dolphins will host the winner of the Roosters-Sharks semi-final on Friday, then the Panthers play either the Warriors or Knights next Sunday. And that's the latest from the Capital Radio Newsroom.
7: 2CC weather, Alexander Watson Insulation. Canberra's cold, your house doesn't have to be.
1: A sunny top of 17 degrees today. A low of 1 is expected overnight. Tomorrow morning, frost, then a sunny top of 22. 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
22: Now, across Australia, back to Afternoons with Michael McLaren.
0: Yeah, thanks for being with us. Busy one today at 131873, that open line number. Keep the calls coming, keep the texts coming all throughout the day. Jim will be here in just a second with the story of Thea Proctor, a very, very famous artist, once considered dangerously modern. Dangerously modern. How ridiculous. Anyway, so Thea's story in just a moment. Andrew Bragg, also New South Wales Senator, will be with me before we go. Interesting, and I think an important issue to do with offset accounts and whether they are being effectively applied to mortgages in a number of circumstances or not. I mean, that's the theory, but whether that's what's happening, recent ASIC data would suggest in a number of cases it isn't, and the Parliament want to look into that. Before we get to that, Gary's called through. G'day, Gary.
29: Hello, yes. Gary speaking.
0: Yes, it is. Hi, Gary. How are you?
29: I'm fine, thank you.
0: Now, what did you want to say?
29: Well, I've made some observations anecdotally that my wife is unable to see. My wife is a teacher and she's on the left and we have some interesting arguments at times. And I say to her, how can you fail to join up the dots here? But she does. So I think she lives in one of those leftist bubbles. And I constantly try to point out examples of this to her. And one of them I have observed is that to do with migration and financial allocation to these migrant groups, I have an open-air display, and I won't say what the product is, but I observe cars passing along my main arterial road every day. Mm-hmm. And what I have observed is that many of the new cars on the road, and some of these are quite large, they're SUVs and what have you, down to sedans. And
0: well, okay. Now, Gary, before we go into specifics, I think we might take the rest off air because I'm not sure where that's going to end up. Let me just say I'm sorry to hear about the status of your relationship. It must be difficult at home. I pity you. But irrespective of one's background, it doesn't matter what car they drive. we must not generalise. People work, people earn money, and people can drive whatever damn car they like, all right? So let's not go and start casting wide aspersions where we mustn't. But again, my condolences for the status of your marriage. 131873.
30: There were history makers, frauds and fakers, ladies of renown. Good ones, bad ones, quite a few mad ones lived in Sydney town. There were fascinating characters, convicts, barristers, servants of the crown. con men, strong men, all the wrong men. There's a ton of them and every one of them lived in Sydney town.
22: Now on Afternoons, Sydney Siders with Jim Haynes.
0: Hello, Jim.
10: Hello, Michael.
0: What's your wife like politically?
10: I'm not going to start casting nasturtiums, as my mother used to say. Yes. Casting nasturtiums at my wife's...
0: She strikes me as a very sensible woman, your wife.
10: She must be to live with me, I think. Yes.
0: Now, tell me, the story of Thea Proctor.
10: Isn't this a great one?
0: And yeah.
10: You said famous. Now, I don't know if I'd agree, because to me there are this whole raft of women, and I have to say that the Portia Geach Prize, the winner is announced, I think, tonight, or it's happening today, and you've got to go to that exhibition. It's an exhibition at the Irvin Gallery, which is on Observatory Hill. It's a fantastic gallery, and my friend Jane up there runs it beautifully.
0: Right near the Fort Street High School.
10: Yep. And look, we went last year, and honestly, it was stupendous. It's sort of more traditional than the Archibald. I go to the Archibald every year just so I can say how stupid the judges are.
0: Yeah. It's hard to agree with them, isn't it? It's a bit like the Oscars.
10: Anyway, but look, it's on, and so get up there. We might even try and get a group of, of listeners to go. Because
0: what a good idea.
10: Portrait exhibition by women artists, and it was fantastic last year. So that's one. And speaking of that, this of course brings me to Thea Proctor. Now, Thea, I don't think she gets the recognition she deserves. A lot of those female artists don't, as Portia Geach. You know, there's a whole raft of women who were terrific artists all through the 20s. Most of them trained at the National Art School in Victoria or the Ashton School here in Sydney, and they outnumbered the men. It was a strange phenomenon. There were far more women in the art classes, and they were good, and they were sort of forgotten a bit during the 40s and 50s, but they're coming back. Anyway, and she's one of them. Now, I'm going to give you... Oh, you've got that.
0: I've got the pictures.
10: Yes.
0: In colour.
10: Aren't they amazing?
0: They're fantastic.
10: And this is why she was called Dangerously Modern by...
0: I'm not sure what's dangerous about it, though.
10: By Norman Lindsay. Well, she was a danger to the more traditional art, I suppose.
0: Oh, okay.
10: Including the Impressionist school, which became pretty much the standard...
0: I mean, one might have argued Norman was a little more dangerous in other respects.
10: He got into trouble for what he drew. His social life, shall we say, was vastly exaggerated. We need to do Norman Lindsay. Anyway, Thea Proctor, who was she? Well, she was born in Armidale. Now, her dad was very... She didn't have much time for her dad. He deserted the family and then had another family and deserted them. She was born in Armidale, and he was an English-born solicitor. He was the mayor of Armidale. He was the youngest member of the Legislative Council, Assembly, I mean. And his wife was a Queenslander, for our Brizzy listeners, Queenslander, Kathleen Roberts. And they were related to a number of quite wealthy families, the Russells and the Robertsons, and they had businesses all through rural Australia particularly. And anyway, they came back and were living in Hunter's Hill. So this is in the 1880s.
0: They are doing well.
10: Yeah, they're doing okay. I think the marriage was already sort of on the rocks. But in 1889, when Thea was nine, her mother, she didn't get on very well with her mother either, actually. Her mother sent her back up to boarding school in Armidale. It was probably, you know,
0: Taz or something, wasn't it?
10: Negs or one of those, you know, because she was irritating.
0: Oh.
10: She was irritating. I think Thea might have been an irritating person at times. Anyway, now her parents separated in 1892 and finally divorced in 1897. Now, this was not a thing back then, you know. So her mother and brother went to live briefly at Bowral, and there were her maternal grandparents, and they were very artistic. Rather than being in the commercial mercantile world, they were artistic, and she obviously got on well with them. But they were living in Macleay Street in Potts Point, but Thea was sent to Linthorpe Ladies College, which was down at Bowral. So she was hanging out with her grandparents. Now, her talent became apparent quite early because she won first prize at the Bowral Amateur Art Society exhibition when she was 14 years old.
0: Okay.
10: And that was a big exhibition. It was judged by somebody you might remember. His name was Arthur Streeton.
0: Yeah, I heard of him. Yeah.
10: Yes. And he said, wow, look what this 14-year-old can do. So, you know, that was her beginning. She passed her junior public examinations for the public service in December that year, but it was straight into art school. Julian Ashton Art School here in Sydney. Now, everybody who was anybody attended Julian Ashton's art school. Everyone, all the famous people from Sydney, if they didn't go to the NVA in Victoria, then they were here at Ashton's. And Elliot Gruner, George Lambert, Sydney Long. She was actually engaged to Sydney Long for a brief time. That's interesting because he turned out to be of a different persuasion later in life, but it didn't last long. They all lived and worked on together on a magazine called The Australian, and it was a new style of magazine, you know, very artistic, lots of drawings, and so this is the turn of the century. This is 1899.
0: Okay.
10: So, obviously, the family are not short of a quid, even though her mum's impoverished now because she's divorced. And she's off to London and she studies at St. John's Wood's Art School, John Wood's Wood Art School with Lambert, George Lambert, with whom she had an interesting lifelong relationship. She posed for him and she was actually a member of his household. He was an extremely famous and wonderful artist, George Lambert, at the time. And he was happily married with two sons. But Thea was sort of the other member of the family, and there are a number of amazing paintings, and I've given you one on that little sheet there, a painting he did of his family right down the bottom.
0: Oh, because I was going to say, I mean, yep. People can't see this at home, but a lot of those all look of a type, and then there was that one down the bottom.
10: Yes, well, that's George
0: Lambert.
10: And that
0: looks so different.
10: And that is his wife with a baby in arms and another little boy, toddler, and Thea Proctor. And she appears like that in a number of his famous family portraits.
0: Okay.
10: At one point, he got a studio out away from home. This is living in London. And his wife made the comment that it would be nice to see a little less of Miss Proctor.
0: Mm-hmm.
10: But they operated pretty much as a family. And you know, nobody knows exactly what was going on, but it seems that there was a very close relationship. They were friends for life, and they moved back to Australia together at one point too. So anyway, artistically, she was influenced by Japanese art, as a lot of artists at that time were, and she was preoccupied with line and colour and form, and she concentrated on drawings and watercolours mostly. And she did elaborate costumes. She was a designer. And, of course, Norman Lindsay, he's the one who said she was dangerously modern. He didn't think this was art. He thought this was what we call commercial art or, you know, so on. And if you can see...
0: Well, there's a touch of it there, yes.
10: Yeah, I know you can tell what he's...
0: It's got a bit of the old Thomas Cook travel brochure about it.
10: Yes, we're looking at the covers of the Home magazine, a beautiful magazine run for about 15 years by Sidney Ure Smith in Australia, and he also published Art in Australia, very important in the whole... You know, design and art history of our city and our nation, actually. If you look at that first cover, there's these two women, and one of them is a 1920s, which is when she was working, a 1920s modern woman with a slimline coat, and she's smoking a cigarette. And the other woman is the, you know, the past,
0: an extra on
10: the
0: My
10: past
0: Fair Lady,
10: age, yes. She's got a parasol and a bustle and all this sort of stuff. But look in the background, Michael, because on the old-fashioned lady side, there's a carriage and a man's lifting his hat and there's a woman in the carriage and there's a man driving the carriage. Now, look on the other side. There's a motor car and there's a woman and a man and he's leaning on the motor car. He's not lifting his hat, and she is driving the motor car. And this was
0: dangerously modern.
10: This was dangerously modern. This is what they meant. But the other one, the other cover there, was a travel special. Home magazine did a special on travel, and on the cover is a single, very, you know, 1920s woman showing her legs, sitting on a suitcase. She's obviously not chaperoned, and there's a map of the world, and she's going anywhere as a single woman, and that's it.
0: No one's going to tell her otherwise.
10: Exactly.
0: Including on the map, Bengal.
10: Yes, she can go anywhere.
0: Yeah.
10: So this was, the 20s were fascinating, weren't they? Because it was...
0: Well, I don't remember them, Jim.
10: I only vaguely remember. there was this revolution, and then, you know, women were suddenly doing all these things. I don't know what happened in the, you know, well, I guess we had World War II, but then it took a while before it all to get going again.
0: Yes.
10: Look, her line...
0: Well, there was a spirit of hope and you know...
10: Absolutely.
0: The worst was behind us and we're going to progress and money was flowing. And
10: yeah. And look at the joy and colour in her drawing. I'm sorry. I know I talk too much about art on radio.
0: You do keep
10: it's
0: doing
10: not,
0: this.
10: Not a good thing to do. But anyway, I just love this woman and she was amazing. And some of her works are iconic. That's the woodcut there, The Rose. The other one is Women with
0: That'd
10: Fans.
0: Be a great stained glass window there, oh, The Rose.
10: Look,
0: that'd
10: honestly, those things, they're limited editions. She would... What you do with a woodblock or a lino print is you make so many and then you destroy it so that they're a limited edition.
0: Yeah.
10: And these things are very rare now. One of those, The Rose, sold for about $70,000 not that long ago. But, you know, she was amazing and she lived as a single woman. She settled back after World War I. She'd established her reputation as a lithographer, that is, someone who does these sorts of works. Lithography actually means to carve into stone, litho. But, you know, anyone who does wood blocks, lino prints, all that sort of stuff, it's all sort of lithography.
0: I discovered another term the other day. That's a new one, a lithographer. Mm-hmm. A flatulist. And you would have been to some places recently on your England tour. Where flatulists plied their trade.
10: You sure you're not talking about flautists?
0: No, absolutely not. No.
10: They're blowing wind.
0: Well, it's a woodwind instrument, minus the wood.
10: Right, okay, well, that's a new one. I won't make any comments because my...
0: Can you find a Brisbaneite or a Sydney side of flatulist?
10: There was a famous Frenchman who made a living.
0: There's still an Englishman who does it.
10: Oh, is there?
0: Mr. Methane.
10: Oh, right.
0: Yes.
10: Well, this guy's name was Le Petermain. There's been books about him.
0: Really?
10: And he was very clever.
0: He didn't come out here on tour, did he?
10: And no, but he did.
0: Pity.
10: He was famous in London. We're talking turn of the century again, I think. But I'll see if I can find a famous...
0: I mean, it's one thing to smell Yorkshire pud coming towards you. Garlic snails is quite another thing.
10: I love snails.
0: I
10: had them a few times while I was away. Anyway, look,
0: we better wrap it up. So,
10: she joined the Society of Artists. She pushed modern art to the, you know, but I've got to say, she and Margaret Preston were contemporaries and both amazing women, and they had an exhibition in 1925 at David Jones Gallery, and they liked one another a lot up to the point where it became professional jealousy. And Thea Proctor had gone to get the cake. Margaret Preston had gone to get the cake because they were going to have a post-exhibition party.
0: Mm.
10: And she came back and Thea Proctor was there and she said, oh, the trustees from the Sydney Art Gallery have been. And Margaret Preston said, oh, did they buy anything of mine? And Thea Proctor said, no, just a couple of mine. And Margaret Preston threw the cake out her.
0: Oh.
10: And they didn't exhibit again after that. But look, she was wonderful. She did change things. You know, I love people who are, you know, pioneers and they go out and they change things. She lived a fairly quiet life. Barry Humphries loved her. The first thing he ever bought was a painted silk fan by Thea Proctor, and he bought it at Leonard Joel Auction in Melbourne when he was a schoolboy. And he loved her. He interviewed her late in her life. She lived alone, She said she was not the kind of person who could stay at home and knit socks, so she changed the world because she was dangerously modern. She died in 1966.
0: Well, it's a very nicely told story. Thank you, Jim.
10: A pleasure.
0: Thea Proctor. If you haven't, not familiar with the work, Google it. It's that lithograph of the rose is magnificent. 131873. More Sydney Siders and Brisbaneites next week with Jim. We'll take a break and come back with more.
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10: Clinton's with us straight after three. Mr. Maynard, good afternoon.
11: Hello, Michael. I thought you were a man of great culture, of class, particularly after your performance yesterday with your outside broadcast.
10: But?
11: Change my mind.
10: Why is that?
11: Well, I just walked in the studio and the videos you were showing me after the segment with Jim.
10: Oh, yes, Mr. Methane. Yeah, well, that's because we were raising the issue of the flatulist. With Jim. Jim gave me some term, a lithographist or something. I never heard of it. And I said, well, I've got one that you probably haven't heard of. And sure enough, he hadn't. And so we just had a little little blue Danube.
11: There was none of that going on yesterday.
10: No, there wasn't. No, but you've got to pick your moments. Probably the Opera House Northern Forecourt isn't one of them. But
11: hold it in.
10: Well, Mr. Methane would be out of a gig if you did. Now, what have you got for us?
11: I'm going to talk a little bit on the program today about brand loyalty. I was listening to your discussion about the future of Australian manufacturing given the disappearance of Cube.
10: Yeah, it's not too flash, I don't think.
11: No, but there's another element to this in the way I think we have changed as consumers over the years as well. It would have been a day that there would have been many, and there are women's fashion retailer who would have only shopped at Cube by choice, or for me, just always went to Brash's to buy my CDs. We can't do that anymore, obviously.
10: No.
11: But I think that the market's very much changed in terms of loyalty we have to brands, whether it's a store or even a car. The days where it was, you've got to be a Holden man, you've got to be a Ford family.
10: That was a big thing.
11: These days, okay, say it's a BYD or a Falong, these various brands.
10: A what?
11: There's a new Chinese car called Falong, I believe. It might be Frothing, something along those lines.
10: Frothing? I don't think they're big. I know there's Wang's Yang, whatever it is, but I don't know about Frothing.
11: I think there's one called Frothing. It's on its way. But seriously? People don't tend to have loyalty to car brands these days as much as they used to in the past. So we'll have a close look at that.
10: Yes.
11: Now, this week in ICAC, I know this has not received a lot of attention given everything else that's been happening in the political world this week, but John Nassif, when he was giving evidence, I think you could probably compare him to the drunken uncle at a Christmas party, the way he was going off, but he was making all sorts of allegations about David Elliott, that he's a corrupt politician. There was suggestions of a murder plot. Quite unhinged. David Elliott will be responding to all of that after 4:30 when he joins me.
10: I'm enjoying David's responses on your show.
11: Oh, he doesn't miss, does he?
10: No.
11: He doesn't miss. So given he's been called corrupt and there's some suggestion that if John Nassif returns to the country that he'll be landing people in jail and there'll be murders and... It would have been interesting to see what happened if he was actually physically here.
10: To get John Nassif to write for the Bell Corporation, because we're bold on the Beautifuls next episode.
11: Plus, we'll have the last code word you need today.
10: Oh, one to go for $2,000. Thanks, Clinton.
12: 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Today on Canberra Live, Legislative Assembly supports plan to renovate 20 public housing properties by Christmas. Community group says allowing Big Splash restaurant loophole would be a betrayal. And Mint launches new Bluey cricket coin. Canberra Live from 3 on 2CC.
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10: Let's get to that newsroom. Hi, Maddie.
23: Hi, Michael. Labor's immigration overhaul has been unveiled at the National Press Club. Home Affairs Minister Tony Burke laying out the policy, which will see deportations ramped up, partner visa loopholes closed, and the creation of a ballot system for backpackers. The Albanese government says it's heard the concerns of veterans and has scrapped the $5,000 cap for allied health services. Two boys aged 14 and 16 have been charged over the mistaken identity shooting death of Sydney Sydney student Marco Tapia. And the International Olympic Committee has approved the Fitzroy River in central Queensland for use as the rowing venue at the Brisbane Olympics. In sports, Swans coach Dean Cox has confirmed Justin McInerney will return to take on Fremantle in their AFL preliminary final at the SCG tomorrow night. Thanks, Michael. There'll be more news and sport at 3.
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10: Let's catch up with Scott Phillips on this Thursday to get a dose of the markets. Wasn't a great night overnight. He's from the Motley Fool, of course, fool.com.au. Before we get to them, Scott, the IMF, they're urging Australia's government to, well, government's plural, to cut spending. What are they warning would happen if we don't?
0: Yeah, that's right, Michael. Good afternoon. A couple of things. The biggest one, of course, is the ongoing drag on the federal budget of rising interest costs. We know, of course, the debt is rising. What we also know is interest rates are going up. If you've got higher interest rates on a higher debt, that's a double whammy. That's a multiplier effect in all the wrong directions and simply will put even more pressure on the federal and, as you rightly point out, mate, also state budgets. State governments aren't miles behind the feds in total when it comes to the amount of public debt they are carrying. It's all well and good in a good time when rates are low and the numbers are low. When things start to turn, if and when the economy slows, if the budget is required to do even more heavy lifting to support what could be a moribund economy at some point, that just makes the problem worse. Coming back out of it, again, unless we resolve to fix the problem, we're just kicking the can down the road. The IMF saying there is simply too much spending. They're also warning of the need to simplify the tax system. Talk about the cost of both implications and implementation of the tax changes that were made in the May budget. So, look, they're saying out loud what the rest of us know. It's just nice to hear someone in a position of relative power and certainly from a global perspective say, hey, guys, you've really got to sort yourselves out. Now, yeah. It's important to say we're in a better position than many, and that's not nothing. But as I've rightly and regularly said to you, there's one thing to be the least sick bloke in the hospital. I'd rather not be there at all. And our job has got to be to get the economy and public accounts, public finances, back in the healthiest shape possible to let the economy do what it does best and also make sure we don't leave a debt burden for our kids.
10: Well, that's right. I mean, the IMF know what happens to economies like ours when things get out of control. They bailed out Argentina in the 50s and they've done it a few times since. They're very comparable economy. So, you know, you can have all the resources and all the beef cattle and all whatever in the world. If you're mismanaged, it all goes to, you know what? Yeah. Okay.
0: And that's what in the early 1900s, that was the Australian and Argentina were effectively in the same position. Yeah. Not even similar economies. We're almost exactly identical.
10: Yeah.
0: The cautionary tale of what happened since, you're right.
10: Okay. Markets, they're not that flash, were they? Dollar and oil.
0: No, overnight wasn't great. We've managed to actually have a positive day despite that, though, which is nice. Up 0.33%, 8,899 points as we speak. Dollar down 0.3% against the US, so that's largely US dollar strength on the back of the US Fed raising rates this morning, 71.09 US cents. And a good thing for a change, oil is not up. It's dead flat, $105.80 US a barrel.
10: Right, thank you, Scott. We'll speak again tomorrow for Friday Finance. Scott Phillips there from the Motley Fool, fool.com.au. Major Owen Ether's called through. Hi, Owen.
1: Thanks for taking the call. I'm not talking about our normally serious topics, but on the fact that I'm married to a very well-known female artist and of 50 years. Now, it was interesting listening to the feature you just had. A lot of it resonated with me. I'll just give you some high points and you can ask me some questions.
10: Yeah.
1: She's had over 30 exhibitions. She has sold everything virtually that she's painted. And I've worked out that that's between 600 and 800 paintings.
10: Right.
1: She was commended by Edmund Capon when he was the director of the New South Wales Art Gallery. And one day, some well-known male artist came up to me and said, well, dear boy, of course, she's got you to worry about making money and she can just pursue her hobby. Now, that was not an uncommon attitude that she had to face. Now, like the lady that you've spoken about, she's got 4 years of academic study at the National Art School, came first in drawing, went to Japan to study the technique of Yuko-e, which is line drawing with a brush and black paint, okay. Not a pencil. It's something that needs a lot of practice, and she's an absolute master with it.
10: Wow.
1: Now, I would have thought that she might have a higher profile than she has. She's quite happy with the one that she's got. I think it might have something to do that she married a boring soldier who became a boring

0: talented artist, it can still be difficult to get your head above the parapet and to get the attention that you deserve. I mean, so that's why the Sydney Side of Brisbaneite segment with Jim's so great, because we learn a lot about these people that really deserved a lot of attention, but for whatever reason, and often it was because, you know, the sign of the times or whatever, didn't get it in their prime. Thank you for the call again, Owen. All the best to you and your wife. 131873. Now, Paul, you're quite the husband. Tell me the story.
1: Oh, we went to see. Good afternoon, by the way. We went to see Mr. Methane at a club at Lake Macquarie, and I thought, how's this bloke going to keep us entertained for an hour and a half? And I've never laughed so much in my life. Like, from the word go, he never stopped, and it was. Anyway, he was with my wife. He said, "Has anybody got a birthday?" I said, "Yeah." So shoved my wife up, and she had to hold a birthday cake, which he lit.
0: Yes.
1: With fake candles on, yeah. You know, like candles, yeah. And he yeah. blew them out with his bum. Oh, and then he turned. I tell you, and then he did the flight of the bumblebee.
0: He with the emphasis on the first syllable, yes.
1: So funny.
0: Now, just tell me, Paul.
1: It was hilarious.
0: I saw him on the footy show years ago where he did a similar thing with the birthday cake. I think Blocker had the cake, four candles. A little talcum powder was applied. Was that part of the thing?
1: That's right.
0: Yep.
1: Yeah, he's got a flap on the back of his like suit, and he wafts air in there. But the worst thing is, I said,
0: I don't
1: and
0: want
1: he's
0: to
1: got
0: know.
1: This accent the same as me.
0: Yes.
1: And he's from the same town as my wife, wouldn't you know? Because, you know, like, it must be something in the water.
0: Well, you're lucky she didn't. You're lucky she didn't look sideways at him once upon a time. She could have been Mrs. Methane if he played his cards right.
1: No, you've got to see this bloke. You've got to see this bloke. He's about 6 foot tall, 6 foot six tall, ginger and skinny as anything, I tell you. but he was so funny.
0: Yeah,
1: look. A chance. He must be 60-something now.
0: Well, look, maybe he is. I don't know that many particular details about him, Paul, but I can look those. In fact, I'll get Olivia, who's a huge fan of his, to look him up, and I'll get all of those date of births and all that. Mate, I'm so glad you had a great time. It is a good laugh. We'll have more after this.
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2: Well, look, you might have missed the news earlier in the week, but I do think this one is actually worth looking into because it probably affects a stack of people listening right now. On Tuesday, the Senate voted to establish a new inquiry. This was into bank mortgage offset accounts. And they're looking into whether you and me, Australians, are actually being ripped off. Now, look, millions of Australians use offset accounts. I've got some. And they obviously reduce the interest, the sales pitches, they reduce the interest cost on your mortgage. But there are some concerns that the banks aren't really delivering on that promise. In fact, back in July, ASIC found that Australian banks paid more than $55 million in compensation to customers in just 2 years for failures with mortgage offset accounts. The failures basically left customers paying more interest than they should have. And it's difficult. So many things in life, you're not going to be looking at all of this with the finest of detail. You just sort of trust the bank is delivering on the numbers the way that you would expect them to. Well, as the ABC reported at the time, ASIC examined 8 banks representing more than 70% of Australia's home loan market. They found weaknesses across all of them in how offset accounts were set up, monitored, and managed. But, you know, as you can imagine, since then, nothing's really been done by the government to address it. So Senator Andrew Bragg, the Shadow Minister for Housing and Homelessness, wanted to get further into this. He's across the detail and the inquiry is on the line. Always good to speak, Andrew.
3: G'day, Michael.
2: Okay, look, as I said, I've got offset accounts. You might. I mean, a stack of Australian millions do. And I guess we just sort of trust that it's lowering our interest repayments and helping us get a little ahead on the mortgage curve, so on and so forth. But a bit out of sight, out of mind, we have form here where the banks haven't done the right thing.
3: Well, the Senate has wisely commissioned an inquiry into this, as you say, because too many Australians have lost, in some cases, hundreds of thousands of dollars over the course of their loan because their bank hasn't linked their offset account to their mortgage. So what's happened is people have asked the bank to do that. They haven't done it. And so, therefore, they are in a terrible position because all those years of having that money sitting in an account hasn't actually reduced their interest.
2: Okay, now you would think with all of the oversight, we've got ASIC and we've got APRA, I mean, we've got parliamentary inquiries, Senate inquiry, we've got, you know, gazillion layers of oversight on the banks, and the housing market is pretty much the biggest market in the country, so there would be a lot of oversight there for obvious reasons. And yet this seemed to go on. 70% of the market was surveyed, a stack of shortcomings, $55 million, forgive me, in compensation in just 2 years. I mean, I guess with all of those eyes on the game, how was this missed for so long?
3: Well, ASIC did a report on it, but they didn't say which banks had performed badly. They didn't really show the case studies. And so I think it's important that we have transparency and that people can see which banks have really applied themselves poorly here, because the banks have so much power in our society that it's really important that they do the right thing and their systems have to work. And that's why in this inquiry, we want to hear from the top brass, because it's not good enough that so many people have been done over.
2: Well, that's right. And, of course, banks, in a way, are sort of a protected species. It's not like anyone can just start a bank. I mean, you've got to have government permission. And so it's a controlled market to a degree. There's an extra onus there, isn't there, that if you were given an element of privilege, it's not like you're selling biscuits up against anyone who can bake a biscuit, that you adhere to the rules of the game.
3: Well, they've got a deposit guarantee, they've got the four pillars policy, they've got a heap of protection. They make billions of dollars each year. And if the little people are being done over and haven't been properly recompensed or fixed up, then we will hit them like a ton of bricks.
2: Okay, so ASIC haven't said which banks, although 70% of the mortgage market, some of the big ones have to be in that net, obviously. You're going to have the Senate inquiry. Does that mean that the CEOs of the banks get called? And if so, how do you know which ones to call?
3: Well, they will be called because those are the biggest four institutions, and we will get into the detail of what actually happened here, because it's just not good enough for ASIC to be not saying which banks have done the wrong thing. I mean, I can't think of any other example where a regulator gives the banks effectively witness protection. I mean, I just don't think it's good enough. And
2: have ASIC given a reason as to why they don't want to disclose these details?
3: Well, they say that they're working through various models for remediation. But, I mean, I've already had people reach out to my office directly in the last day or so saying that they've been stuck in a quagmire with AFCA, the complaints authority. They have been fighting over getting compensation for their failure to have their offset linked to their mortgage for many years. So we need to bust this open and get to the bottom of it.
2: Okay. Now, with this Senate inquiry, often you also like to hear from the public to build up a body
3: That's
2: of evidence.
3: Right.
2: If people think or they've got evidence that their offset accounts have not been linked to their mortgage despite the fact that that's what they requested, should they be in touch?
3: They should drop me a line at senator.bragg@aph, which stands for australianparliamenthouse.gov.au, or they'll be able to send a submission into the Senate next week.
2: Now, Bragg with two Gs, by the way. Senator.bragg@aph.gov.au, was it?
3: Yeah, so get in touch directly. We're keen to hear from people. We want to make sure that these big guys do the right thing.
2: I assume none of this is to suggest that we shouldn't have offset accounts or anything like that. It's simply that they should work as it's sold on the tin, right?
3: I mean, in the age of artificial intelligence, you'd reckon that these banks would be able to link the right accounts to the mortgages. I mean, it just seems ridiculous that this has happened on a systemic basis. So there's nothing wrong with offset accounts. They're actually a very good idea.
2: Mm.
3: Very good idea. They reduce the cost of the mortgage by reducing the amount of interest you have to pay.
2: As long as it's applied appropriately.
3: I mean, <that's>
2: otherwise,
3: right,
2: you've got a lot of money sitting over here earning no interest.
3: That's right.
2: But also not offsetting your account.
3: So, look, we'll get to the bottom of this. I mean, my sense is, I don't want to preempt the inquiry's final findings, but I imagine we will not find that the laws were deficient, but that we will find that the banks were deficient and the regulator was deficient. But let's see how we go.
2: I was going to say, because one of the aspects of all of this is, as you've said in your press release, you want to examine how mortgage offset accounts are established. Okay, well, that's pretty straightforward. Linked, obviously that's not always happening. Managed, okay, issue, but then monitored. And so this isn't just about the banks, it's about the oversight bodies as well, isn't it?
3: Well, it is. But, I mean, the banks should just have systems where if people have a large savings amount in a bank account, that they should just be checking that that's linked to a person's mortgage if that's what the person wants. I mean, it's just, it seems incredible that you could have a systems failure of this magnitude, as I say, in the age of artificial intelligence. It just doesn't make any sense to me.
2: Yeah, just finally, how much of this do you reckon happens because, by and large, few people now have personal interaction with a bank manager. It's all online and there's reasons for that. And we're not going to turn back the tide and have a bank branch on every corner with 25 staff anymore and tellers in it. But when you remove that interpersonal relationship, it does remove an element of the oversight or little things being picked up, does it not?
3: It's hard to say, Michael. It's a good point. But I also think that computer systems, if they're working properly, can actually be more of a fail-safe option.
2: Yeah, sure.
3: Because
2: you're
3: not relying on human error.
2: Mm.
3: So I'm not sure that's necessarily the case, but we will definitely dig into the systems and work out what the hell happened here. And I think it's important that these things are known transparently because, I mean, that's the job of the Senate committees, to get to the bottom of things and to make proper recommendations so that they don't happen again.
2: Okay, when does it all get underway, the inquiry?
3: Look, we'll start taking submissions next week and then we'll do public hearings later this year and then there'll be a report next year.
2: All right, well, keep us up to date. Always good to speak. Thank you, Andrew.
3: Thanks, Michael. Thanks a lot.
2: Senator Andrew Bragg.
4: 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Today on Canberra Live, Legislative Assembly supports plan to renovate 20 public housing properties by Christmas. Community group says allowing Big Splash restaurant loophole would be a betrayal. And Mint launches new Bluey cricket coin. Canberra Live from 3 on 2CC.
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2: All right, just we go. Finally, I've got to give you the question, don't I, for this incredible Flex 24 volt 13 mil two-speed hammer drill kit with turbo mode prize. Your Thursday question, it was all football related, remember, is this. Who scored the match-winning try for Newcastle, the Knights, in the 1997 Grand Final? It was a beauty too. Who scored that match-winning try for Newcastle in the 1997 Grand Final? If you think you know, or you've got time to Google it, of course, jot that down. I'll give you another question tomorrow. And then when you hear that cue to call, get on the phone tomorrow for the Flex 24-volt, 13mm, two-speed hammer drill kit with turbo mode valued at $669. I'll see you tomorrow.
1: 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It's going to be hot this summer. Cool your home with Panasonic air conditioning from the energy people. 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
4: A low of 1 degree is expected overnight. Tomorrow morning, frost, then sunny, 22. From the Capital Radio Newsroom, good afternoon. I'm Jeff Tyler. The federal government will introduce a ballot for working holiday visas and restrict international students from switching courses. The Home Affairs Minister has used a key speech to outline Labor's immigration policy. The plan will also speed up visa processing for key workers in healthcare, construction and agriculture. Tony Burke has told the National Press Club the government is committed to fixing the system.
13: If you want to come on a temporary basis to Australia, apply for a temporary visa. If you want to come to Australia permanently, apply for a permanent visa. And if you no longer have a valid visa, you should leave Australia. That's all it is.
9: The government's decision to scrap a $5,000 cap on allied health services is being welcomed by veterans groups who opposed the measure. The cap had been projected to save the budget around $750 million over 3 years. But the health minister has acknowledged it does not have the support to move through the Senate after the legislation was blocked by the Coalition, Greens and Independents. Former Prime Minister Tony Abbott is preparing to add his voice to the fight against plans to add more about frontier conflicts at the Australian War Memorial. A group of veterans has been pushing back against the proposal to have a broader and deeper depiction of violence committed against Indigenous people by the British pastoralists and police. Retired Lieutenant Colonel and Vietnam veteran Peter O'Brien says the memorial should be a shrine to honour those who have given their lives in service of our nation.
14: We acknowledge that, in fact, many shameful things happened in our past history, and we do need to acknowledge them and indeed to some extent to atone for them, but the memorial is not the place to do it.
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9: And checking petrol prices around town, we've got unleaded $2.35 at the 7-Eleven in Girralang. It's $2.44 at the Ampol in Fishwick and $2.33 at the Metro in Phillip.
16: Sports update.
9: Well, the Newcastle Knights are crediting coach Justin Holbrook with a renewed connection with their loyal fan base ahead of Sunday's preliminary final against the Warriors. Knights fans packed out Allianz Stadium for their elimination final against the South Sydney Rabbitohs. Hooker Phoenix Crossland has told Sports Today they spent plenty of time with the locals throughout the Hunter during pre-season.
17: Newcastle's built on mines and the coal loaders there, so to connect with those people especially and understand what they go through. They have 12-hour shifts. They don't have any reception. And the only thing they can talk about is how well the Knights went or how well they didn't go on the weekends.
9: In AFL, Swans coach Dean Cox has confirmed Justin McInerney will return to take on Fremantle in their preliminary final at the SCG tomorrow night. An inaugural Giant Toby Green is officially leaving the Giants, requesting a return to Victoria, and has nominated Geelong as his preferred destination, the three-time All-Australian making the move for family reasons. That's the latest from the Capital Radio newsroom.
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18: More checking your latest Canberra traffic this afternoon. Campbell, Anzac Parade, Blamey Crescent. Watch out for a reported accident. We're looking at steady traffic along Northbourne Avenue in patches through Downer, Dixon and Braddon on the light rail corridor. A little bit of patchy traffic too through Curtin. From the Tuggeranong Parkway to Lady Denman Drive and beyond to Yarra Glen and Adelaide Avenue for Cotter Road. 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If you spot any snarls on our roads around the capital and surrounds, give us a quick call at 1300 545 082.
4: 2CC weather. Alexander Watson Insulation. Canberra's cold. Your house doesn't have to be.
9: Got an overnight low of 1. Tomorrow morning, frost, then a sunny day, 22 degrees. Saturday, sunny and a top of 24. On Sunday, it will be sunny and a top of 25. Monday, a sunny day on the cards and a top of 23.
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0: 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If you want to know what's what and why, don't miss our top columnists and writers every week in print and every day online. 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

0: Queanbeyan and Darling Street, Mitchell.
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3: Good afternoon and how the devil are you? Great to have your company today. Leon Delaney here with you. It's Canberra Live on 2CC and that's your chance to have your say. Any topic, any time, whatever it is you'd like to talk about, all you need to do is get on the phone and call me up. 62551206. Send a text if you'd like, 0488 266 266, or email by going to the 2CC website, click on the feedback link and then tell me what's on your mind, Canberra. Well, late yesterday afternoon, it was reported that the current owners of Big Splash have announced they will reopen the venue in time for the 1st of November deadline imposed by the government. There is, however, just one massive fly in the ointment. The owners specified they will be opening an unlicensed family restaurant on the site in order to comply with the terms of the lease. However, no swimming pool. The Save Big Splash community group has responded by slamming the announcement as an outrageous abuse of process and a betrayal of the Canberra community. Meanwhile, the ACT Legislative Assembly has voted in favour of the motion put forward by the independent member for Kurrajong, Thomas Emerson, to support the 20 homes by Christmas proposal. The plan was conceived by real estate executive Johnny Warren and mental health advocate Adam Mumford, and they've recruited a team of volunteers to renovate and repair 20 suitable public housing properties. The motion has passed, despite the government raising concerns over the legal processes needed to implement the plan. And the Royal Australian Mint will tomorrow open the ballot for coin collectors to get their hands on the latest special edition Bluey Dollar Bucks coin. Yes, Bluey coins are always remarkably popular, and this latest edition is bound to be even more so as it commemorates one of the most popular episodes of the TV show, cricket. CEO at the Royal Australian Mint, Emily Martin, said cricket is a little bit like life. Sometimes you hit a six, sometimes you miss the ball completely. Don't we all know how that feels? And you can have your say, whatever it is you'd like to talk about. This is the place for you.
2: 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Canberra Live with Leon Delaney on 2CC.
3: 10 past 3 now. First up today, it has been confirmed that the K-Lean Indoor Sports Centre will close its doors on the 2nd of October. The owner of the site is preparing to demolish everything there in order to make way for a new residential development. Of course, the people managing the indoor sports facility are severely disappointed, heartbroken, as a matter of fact, at the outcome. Unfortunately, it hasn't been possible to save the centre. Now, the plans for the residential development do include a requirement for some form of indoor sports facility, but whatever form that takes, it will be significantly smaller than what is being lost. ACT Greens Deputy Leader Andrew Braddock, good afternoon.
4: G'day, Leon. Thanks for having me.
3: Thanks for joining us today. You are one of those people who have expressed disappointment at this outcome. Now, I know that there was a petition in order to save the facility, but apparently the government was not swayed and has not chosen to intervene. What's gone wrong?
4: Unfortunately, this is another example where a developer is looking to maximise their profit through the construction of apartments without providing the community services and space that the community's yelling out for. So, for example, we've seen the indoor sports centre, which is currently over 3,000 square metres, being slashed in half to only about 1,400 square metres of areas for sports. And that's not enough for the K-Lean community.
3: So less than half, obviously. Now, the reason this has occurred is, of course, the previous owners of the site sold it to the developer a couple of years ago, and along with that came a lease variation to allow the construction of a residential development, which is all very well. We certainly need residential development. We need more homes. But surely a better balance could have been found.
4: Exactly. We do need to have more homes close to where people want to work, study, go shopping, but we're also need to have the community spaces, the green spaces, the sports facilities to suit that bigger population. So that's why it's really important that we have a sports facility that is big enough to meet the needs of the KLN community and also provide the housing. But unfortunately, we just weren't able to achieve it in this place, and it's really frustrating for me and everyone in the local community.
3: So what happens from here? I presume the doors will close on the 2nd of October. What happens after that?
4: Unfortunately, the developer is now well within their rights to basically rip down the old building and construct what they have proposed and has been approved by the government. And hence, the KLN community is going to miss out. They won't have a sports facility whilst the construction takes 1 to 2 years. And then they're just going to have to accept the fact that the available sporting space is going to be less than half from what it currently is.
3: Okay, so we know that it will be smaller, but do we know what exactly it will cater for yet, or has that not yet been determined?
4: There will be 3 pickleball courts, I know, that will be going into that space, and I think there's a little bit extra for some classes, but I'm not quite sure on that last piece. So great for those who want to play pickleball, and I'm really happy for those who do. But unfortunately, I do know the current indoor sports facility had a wide range. It involved a gym, it involved seniors, fitness classes, dance classes were all happening in there. And so I spoke to the KLN community and many of the people who regularly utilised that facility, and they're bereft at the loss of that. And they're wondering, where will they be able to go to do those activities now?
3: So hopefully there will be some recompense in the smaller indoor sports facility, but as you've indicated, the community will have to wait a period of time for that to be delivered. In the meantime, where's the nearest facility? How far might local residents now have to travel to access some sort of similar activities?
4: Basically, they'd have to go either into Lynham or into the Belconnen Town Centre in order to access some of these facilities. And that just takes a bit longer, a bit more difficult, for example, if you have to catch public transport. So people are less likely to be able to access the sporting facilities they used to be able to access at the end of a street in their local suburbs as part of KLN Plaza, which is the real shame.
3: Okay. Now, there's been quite a lot going on in the Assembly this week, and yesterday at about this time, I spoke with Joe Clay, the leader of the ACT Greens. One of the things we spoke about was the impending failure to reopen at Big Splash. After that conversation, it was announced that there would be something opening by the 1st of November on the Big Splash site, a unlicensed family restaurant, whatever that means. This has been described by the Save Big Splash community group as an outrageous abuse of process and a betrayal of the community. What's your take?
4: That's an extremely interesting question, Leon, is what is an unlicensed family restaurant? I literally just asked the Minister for Planning that about 15 minutes ago, and I'm still none the wiser, because I wanted to know, does a Mr Whippy van count? Does a food truck count? I would hope not. I'd like to see something a bit more substantive to be available for the local community if they're going to be shafted and not provided the pool or the slides, which is basically what the community has been calling for. So this is just another example where a developer is just trying to circumvent the rules or just follow the letter of the law without actually talking to the community and actually delivering something that's desired.
3: I know that when this announcement was first made yesterday afternoon, there was an immediate response on social media with people asking questions like, so what does that mean? Is it a food truck? Because the assumption is that in the 6 weeks between now and the beginning of November, you can't build a whole new building, and the buildings that are there at the moment are not exactly in a fit state to be occupied, apparently. So that doesn't leave very many options, does it?
4: Exactly. And will they be able to reach that deadline? I doubt it, unless they really are doing a minimalist offering. Does that mean there's going to be no toilet facilities available as well? How can you describe a food truck with no toilet as a restaurant, a family restaurant? I'm sorry, that doesn't pass the pub test, Leon. And that's why we think the developer is basically taking the ACT government and hence Canberrans for a ride.
3: Indeed. And the expression family restaurant generally indicates some sort of fast food outlet, doesn't it?
4: Well, it could be many things. It could be a bistro. It could be a fast food restaurant. This is not what the community is calling for. They want a recreational area. They want to have the Big Splash of old with the pools and the slides. But they're definitely not getting that from this developer. I mean, a food truck? Can you believe it?
3: Well, we don't know if it's going to be a food truck. It could be a Bunnings tent with a sausage sizzle, for all we know.
4: Well, I'd love to see how many clients they actually would get there with either a food truck or even just a sausage sizzle. And do they plan to keep it open all 7 days of the week, or is this just going to be open a couple hours so they can say they've met the requirements of the lease? I don't think the Belconnen community would be very happy with that.
3: Indeed not. Andrew, thanks very much for chatting today.
4: Thanks, Leon.
3: Andrew Braddock, the ACT Greens Deputy Leader, 17 past three now.
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16: Looking again at your latest Canberra traffic. In this past half hour, a couple of accidents have been causing a few problems, including at Campbell, Anzac Parade and Blamey Crescent, and Pialago between Duntroon and the International Airport, the Majura Parkway at Fairbairn Avenue. 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That's Canberra traffic.
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3: 16 degrees outside at the moment, blue skies and sunshine, and certainly a little bit warmer than it was yesterday, and it very much looks like a spring day. The Bureau says sunny for the rest of today. Tomorrow is also expected to be mostly sunny, a bit chilly first thing in the morning with an overnight low of 1 and some frost about, maybe even some fog, but then warming up to a top of 22 tomorrow, and the weekend's looking even better. Sunny across Saturday and Sunday with tops of 24 and 25 and overnight lows around 5 or 6, looking like a spectacular weekend. 21 past 3. Dare I say it, it's the sort of weekend where you might even be tempted to go for a swim in your local aquatic facility. 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
17: Good afternoon. How are you going?
3: Look, I'm going really well. The announcement yesterday that the owners of Big Splash intend to meet their obligations by opening an unlicensed family restaurant on the site of Big Splash in time for the deadline on the 1st of November. That announcement, it's almost worse than not opening at all, isn't it?
17: Yeah, I think it does make an absolute mockery out of the entire process. The promise that has been made to the Canberra community time and time again was to reopen the pool by 1st of November, not to serve meals beside a derelict water park.
3: Okay, do we have any idea yet what an unlicensed family restaurant actually is?
17: I think there's little information around that at that stage, so I'm not entirely sure what to expect. I do know it's definitely not going to be the water park that was promised, but it will be interesting to see over the next month what does actually happen.
3: Well, there's a lot of commentary online yesterday after this announcement was made suggesting, well, maybe it's a food truck, because you can't exactly renovate the existing infrastructure there to make it fit for purpose in the next couple of weeks, can you?
17: Yeah, exactly. It would be very difficult. And yeah, I think a food truck does sound like what could be put up there. So,
3: well, we don't know at this stage. Now, there's obviously been a great deal of community support for restoring Big Splash to its former glory and bringing it back to serve the public once again. There's been so much spoken about over recent months, particularly from the ACT government, and yet the government has been remarkably reluctant to actually do anything concrete, haven't they?
17: Yeah, I think now is definitely the time for Access Canberra and the ACT government. I think they really do need to rule this out immediately. And if the pool doesn't reopen by the 1st of November, then they really do need to enforce the lease and take decisive action. And anything less than that would be a huge betrayal of the Canberra community, who have banded together in this issue for so long, coming to meetings, signing petitions and helping to fight save the facility. And I really do think that everyone deserves to see it open.
3: Obviously, when it was revealed earlier, just a few days ago, that the government now anticipates the park would not reopen in time for the 1st of November, everybody said, what, you've only just realised that now? We've seen this coming from a long time ago, haven't we?
17: Yeah, exactly. We really have. And I think all of those promises that aren't being kept, it's really doing a number on the community. I think people are so tired of hearing the same old things over and over again and not seeing any real decisive action. And I think now is definitely the time for Access Canberra and the government to step in and rule it out.
3: And, of course, the immediate response from the minister previously was to, rather than taking any kind of decisive action, but to commission a fresh inquiry into future options for the site. Do you expect that the inquiry will ever tell us anything that we don't already know?
17: I am curious to see what will come of that. I do think it is really important to direct a lot of attention to that and to focus on looking into all of the options, because we really do want to make sure that it is financially viable and sensible. And I think having those conversations is a wonderful start. We really do need to work on that. But yeah, I will be curious to see what does come of that.
3: Have you taken any consolation in the fact that the minister has promised that the government is not considering any form of rezoning to allow different forms of development?
17: Yeah, I think that is 100% a wonderful start. We really do need to protect that site for recreational purpose. The Big Splash was a great recreational facility for so many years, so I think it makes entire sense to keep it like that.
3: Yeah, it's not just a local Canberra icon. It's a part of the fabric of the Canberra experience, particularly for people who have grown up in the city. And it was a kind of a rite of passage, wasn't it?
17: Yeah, it really was.
3: But now, it's just a derelict wasteland that's been allowed to sit idle and dormant now for, well, it looks like three seasons in a row, because an unlicensed family restaurant is not something you can swim in, is it?
17: No, definitely not. And I think especially with global warming and climate change, we're only going to have hotter and hotter summers. And I think we're really going to see the impacts of that this summer when there aren't enough public pools for people to go to.
3: Yeah. All right, so where do we go from here? Obviously, you're still maintaining your call for the ACT government to take some sort of concrete action. Thus far, the only action they've taken is to commission that inquiry, that study of options. But they seem to be very reluctant to actually enforce the terms of the lease, and that ultimately means if the leaseholder cannot or will not comply, that means that lease needs to be terminated, doesn't it?
17: Yeah, 100%. That's a call that we made quite a while back now, and it's a call that we are still making. I think terminating the lease is what needs to be done. We do also need that transparency about what has been agreed to, and we need the government to explain how a restaurant could possibly satisfy a commitment to reopen an aquatic facility.
3: Yeah, I fail to see how any kind of unlicensed family restaurant might qualify as a form of aquatic facility unless you allow people to dip their fingers into the lobster tank. I don't know. Amelia, thanks very much for chatting today.
17: Thanks so much. Have a great afternoon.
3: Thank you. Amelia Tatham, official spokesperson for the Save Big Splash Community Group. It's quite extraordinary what has been announced yesterday afternoon. Oh, yes, we will open in time for the 1st of November deadline, just not the pool. No, we'll have an unlicensed family restaurant. And no clear explanation as to what that actually means. It could be anything. A Bunnings tent with a sausage sizzle. Perhaps. I don't know. 28 past 3 on 2CC, a news update is next.
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24: A low of 1 degree is expected overnight. Tomorrow morning, frost, then sunny, 22. From the Capital Radio Newsroom, good afternoon. I'm Jeff Tyler. The federal government will introduce a ballot for working holiday visas and restrict international students from switching courses. The Home Affairs Minister has used a key speech to outline Labor's immigration policy. The plan will also speed up visa processing for key workers in healthcare, construction and agriculture. Tony Burke has told the National Press Club the government is committed to fixing the system.
25: If you want to come on a temporary basis to Australia, apply for a temporary visa. If you want to come to Australia permanently, apply for a permanent visa. And if you no longer have a valid visa, you should leave Australia. That's all it is.
0: The government's decision to scrap a $5,000 cap on allied health services is being welcomed by veterans groups who opposed the measure. The cap had been projected to save the budget around $750 million over 3 years. But the health minister has acknowledged it does not have the support to move through the Senate after the legislation was blocked by the Coalition, Greens and Independents. Former Prime Minister Tony Abbott is preparing to add his voice to the fight against plans to add more about frontier conflicts at the Australian War Memorial. A group of veterans has been pushing back against the proposal to have a broader and deeper depiction of violence committed against Indigenous people by the British pastoralists and police. Retired Lieutenant Colonel and Vietnam veteran Peter O'Brien says the memorial should be a shrine to honour those who have given their lives in service of our nation.
1: We acknowledge that, in fact, many shameful things happened in our past history, and we do need to acknowledge them and indeed to some extent to atone for them, but the memorial is not the place to do it.
0: And excellence in patient safety, quality improvement and innovation has been celebrated at the 2026 ACT Safety and Quality in Healthcare Awards. Minister for Health, Dr. Marissa Patterson, congratulated the winners and finalists for their commitment to improving patient outcomes and strengthening the ACT health system.
9: Sports update.
0: Well, the Newcastle Knights are crediting coach Justin Holbrook with a renewed connection with their loyal fan base ahead of Sunday's preliminary final against the Warriors. Knights fans packed out Allianz Stadium for their elimination final against the South Sydney Rabbitohs. Hooker Phoenix Crossland has told Sports Today they spent plenty of time with the locals throughout the Hunter during pre-season.
4: Newcastle's built on mines and the coal loaders there, so to connect with those people especially and understand what they go through. They have 12-hour shifts, they don't have any reception, and the only thing they can talk about is how well the Knights went or how well they didn't go on the weekend.
0: In AFL, Swans coach Dean Cox has confirmed Justin McInerney will return to take on Fremantle in their preliminary final at the SCG tomorrow night. That's the latest from the Capital Radio newsroom.
2: 2CC weather. Alexander Watson Insulation. Canberra's cold. Your house doesn't have to be.
0: Got an overnight low of 1. Tomorrow morning, frost, then a sunny day, 22 degrees. Saturday, sunny and a top of 24. On Sunday, it will be sunny and a top of 25. Monday, a sunny day on the cards and a top of 23.
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3: Well, the Australian share market is up again today, which is a bit of a surprise given everything that's going on around the world at the moment. But yes, a short time ago, the ASX 200 was up 0.28%. The All Ordinaries slightly more, up by 0.30%. We will have a full report of all the day's finance news coming up a little bit later on in the program. Right now, it's about 24 minutes to four.
2: On Canberra Live with Leon Delaney, editor of Canberra City News, Ian Meikle.
3: I believe, Ian Meikle, that's you.
5: That's me. Hi.
3: Good afternoon.
5: Good afternoon to you too. What a beautiful day that brings us together.
3: I think yesterday when it was a little bit colder, that was our official second winter. It only lasted one day.
5: We'll keep it at that, thank you. It's the cold. The cold nights are still lingering.
3: It'll still be fresh tomorrow morning as well, with a 1 degree low and frost and fog about in the morning. Oh. But that's all right. You can just sleep in a little bit. You'll be fine.
5: That's true, yes.
3: Yeah, exactly right.
5: Daylight saving is coming.
3: So. Daylight saving is not too far away, just a matter of weeks now. A
5: couple of weeks, isn't it?
3: It's interesting, isn't it? Throughout the winter months, it's already dark before I leave the building. Mm. At the moment, it's just on twilight as I'm leaving the building. Yeah, exactly right. But in a couple of weeks, it's going to be broad daylight because of daylight saving. It's like night and day, literally.
5: Literally,
3: yes. Absolutely. Well, the reason we're here today, of course, is you've got a brand spanking new edition of the City News out and about and available now.
5: We have.
3: And you have a superstar on the cover.
5: Well, of sorts, but
3: yes. Well, no, what are you saying, of sorts?
5: Well,
3: Jessica Mowboy, she's fantastic.
5: Yeah, but what's her name, Taylor Swift. That's a superstar, but Jessica is fantastic, yes.
3: You're saying she's not as good as Taylor Swift?
5: Well, there are degrees of superstardom. There's a hierarchy.
3: Where's your sense of patriotism? Jessica's one of ours.
5: She is. She's a superstar.
3: Absolutely,
5: and,
3: she is.
5: A super singer, and she's bringing a super show in which she's going to talk about herself. It's called
3: The Story of Me.
5: The Story of Me. Yeah. And she sings her songs through her long journey in stardom, or superstardom, as you'd have it.
3: Absolutely.
5: But there is a nice, I'm just rummaging, there's a nice little quote that she says.
3: There's
5: a deeper hope behind my songs, something that not everybody gets to see unless I share it, which I think is an intriguing thing. So I presume she's going to talk about her songs and share some of the insights into it. Yeah. Anyway, she's at the Canberra Theatre on October 3.
3: Yeah, a great singer and a very versatile singer. She can transcend genres and do very well in just about any style of music.
5: Correct.
3: She's fantastic. So Helen Moose has put together that story for us in the Canberra City News this week, and the cover where we see Jessica photographed, it's just a striking cover because you've carefully coordinated the colour of the background with the colour of her blouse. It's quite sensational.
5: Oh, well, thank you.
3: I like the colour.
5: The cover is lovely. I mean, the photo is not ours, but it is. It was just irresistible when I saw it, and I thought, that really would make a great cover.
3: Yeah, it does.
5: And through the skills of our graphic designer, it certainly has.
3: Yeah, marvellous stuff, as they say.
5: Dead good.
3: Lots and lots of fascinating material inside the cover of the City News this week. Including, of course, keeping up the act with Chris Steele's Promises on Ice.
5: It's wicked.
3: I gotta say, obviously, this is in reference to the recent announcement that the long-promised ice sports facility at Tuggeranong will not go ahead after 10 years.
5: Is that all?
3: Of announcements and promises. Now, all of a sudden, no, it doesn't stack up economically anymore.
5: Mm. Three elections they've promised this.
3: Yeah, I know.
5: Three elections.
3: Yeah. And terms here in the ACT go for 4 years. So, yes, three elections is more than a decade.
5: It is.
3: It's a simple and straightforward piece, keeping up the act, with various different panels featuring the Minister for Planning, Chris Steele, Minister of Sport as well now these days, performing various different types of ice escapades. I tell you what, though, without giving anything away, it takes a dark turn in the last panel.
5: Yeah, it does.
3: So, immediately opposite to that, regular columnist Michael Moore has put his take on the skating sports facility issue, the saga. I know that the writers are not necessarily responsible for the headlines, but Labor puts more promises on ice. That's exactly what they've done.
5: They have, and Michael Moore, who's been around long enough to, excuse me, to see and hear this, basically fingers the Labor government as the master of delay. He said they're just masterful at delaying stuff. And he said that often politics is framed in the news as agree or disagree. But he said the tactic most regularly used in politics, particularly locally, is delay. And he says there's always excuses. Often the excuses are not enough consultation. Sometimes the argument is negotiating with the National Capital Authority. But the safest bets are the cost blowout or fiscal constraint. Mm-hmm. All these, I mean,
3: sounds familiar, doesn't it?
5: Shamefully, it sounds familiar.
3: And this assertion that Michael has made that

0: realization long after everybody else that the owners were not going to be able to meet that 1st of November deadline to reopen the pool, he reluctantly issued a media statement saying, "Oh, look, it looks like they're not going to make the deadline." And what was his response to these circumstances? He's decided to commission an inquiry to identify future options. Yeah. So this is the part of the delay tactics. You just shove stuff
1: push
0: off
1: it down
0: to another inquiry, another study. This is what this government does time and time again. Oh, let's commission a study on that, and we'll come back to you in a couple of years.
1: Well, I'm doing something. Yes. We're having a study.
0: Oh yeah, we're certainly doing something. we're formulating a plan to make a plan.
1: we know about those too. Oh. But the big splash is a disgrace.
0: Absolutely,
1: and it's a disgrace because the government seems reticent to cancel the lease of what appears to me an errant leaseholder who is resisting any compliance or presenting any argument to bring the big splash back to a fraction of what it ever was.
0: And given that it's been closed for the last two summers, surely the time to take action on the failure to comply with the terms of the lease was two summers ago.
1: I agree.
0: Yeah. But and even if you give them some leeway, at least one summer ago. But after last summer, surely it should have been obvious. Yeah. It was time to step in and seize control of the situation and deliver for the community.
1: Well, there's the rub. And we go back to the ICE centre in Tuggeranong.
0: Yeah.
1: My observation is that the government is broke.
0: We know this.
1: But it's tiptoeing and wriggling away from promises at a higher rate.
0: Yeah, one of the reasons it's broke is it keeps spending millions of dollars on studies.
1: Stuff we don't want. It's the hospital pass that they end up with big splash because the pressure will be on them to then basically refurbish it and make it the fun place it used to be.
0: I'm kind of curious too. How is it that a $800 million hospital is going to cost $1.5 billion? I don't get it.
1: Well, that's the CFMEU tax.
0: Oh, is that what it is?
1: That
0: would explain it.
1: That isn't in the pie chart.
0: No, but that would explain it. Before we move on, I also wanted to particularly mention Scribbles, the column written by your cartoonist. Now, cartoonists do not normally write columns, but your cartoonist time to time does.
1: He does. He does these
0: and
1: fun
0: he's tackled this eternal argument about what belongs in the fridge and what belongs in the cupboard. And in his view, apparently everything belongs in the fridge. Well, I think he's onto something there, because when in doubt, err on the side of caution. Better to put it in the fridge to make sure it doesn't go off.
1: Well, yes and no, because I must confess, he puts a list of things that he thinks, that he knows he puts in his refrigerator.
0: Mm-hmm.
1: And when I read the list, I thought, really?
0: Mm-hmm.
1: So, okay, there's some of the obvious things, mustard, soy sauce, butter, bread after 2 days, I'm with that, peanut butter, honey. Mm-hmm. But then we go cereal?
0: Yeah.
1: Snack chips? Biscuits?
0: Apparently, I don't know this, but if you put your cereal or your chips or your biscuits or your crackers in the fridge, it keeps them fresher for longer. I didn't know that. Maybe it does.
1: I thought it'd make them soggy.
0: I'll have to put that to the test and let you know. But I just keep them in a sealed container. That generally does the job.
1: Yeah, it's giving a new dimension to iced vovos, isn't it?
0: But some of these other things, eggs, of course I keep my eggs in the fridge.
1: Yeah, you don't have
0: tomato and barbecue sauce. Read the label. It must be kept in the fridge. It's not meant to be stored in the cupboard.
1: Some people keep their sauces.
0: There's a lot of people keep them in the cupboard and they should not.
1: I'm a fridge guy with sauces.
0: Yeah. Mustard, same deal. Soy sauce, probably better off in the fridge.
1: You got anything there that you keep in the fridge that isn't listed there that you wanted to share with us?
0: Anything
1: odd?
0: Can't really think of anything odd that I keep in the fridge.
1: Probiotics?
0: No. Butter is a difficult one because you want to spread butter on your toast, and he's pointed this out in the column, it comes out of the fridge rock hard. But if you're going to have butter, you should keep it in the fridge so that it doesn't go off. But depends a little bit on the climate where you live. In a cold place like Canberra in winter, it's probably okay to keep it in your cupboard. But if you do keep your butter in the fridge, you just take it out half an hour before mealtime and put it on the butter plate and Bob's your uncle.
1: Who remembers to do that?
0: Well, that's how I grew up. My mum would keep the butter in the fridge, but before mealtime it would come out and a little butter tray with, you know, a slab of butter on it, which was gradually

0: softening, and by the time you got to eating a slice of bread, it was just about spreadable.
1: Just perfect.
0: Yeah, exactly.
1: And he does make a good point about the virtue of a fridge. Just about everything always fits in it.
0: Yeah.
1: I mean, I've never turned away from a fridge and thought, there's no room. You sort of move it around. There's a real art to it, isn't there?
0: Well, there is. It's 13 to 4 now. Back with more in a moment.
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12: Looking again at your latest Canberra traffic. After a bit of a wait, it seems that first responders have packed up from a Campbell accident and Zach Parade Blamey Crescent. Still taking care through Pialago, Majura Parkway, between the airport and Duntroon, around Fairbairn Avenue because of accident activity this past three quarters of an hour. ACTU AGL is lighting up moments, connecting people and sparking imaginations right across the region. ACTU AGL, the energy for around here. If you spot any snarls on the roads, 1300 545082.
2: 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Thanks to Bloomer's Lawyers, this is Canberra Live with Leon Delaney on 2CC.
0: Well, it's about 9 minutes to four. Ian Meikle, the editor of City News, is with me in the studio today, and we've been gasbagging so much, we've made ourselves running a little bit behind schedule. So without further ado, today's special guest is Dr. Andrew Hughes. Good afternoon.
13: Good afternoon, both. Behind time? Never.
1: Well, we're gonna keep you, clip you tight today, and Hughesy. You've written a lovely column that puts the proposition that the Labor Party is rebranding the Prime Minister. Why?
13: Haven't we seen that this week on the full display? I mean, look at even just today as a good example. Question Time ended with him making the final statement and has now, for probably the last bit of time, we've had the last word in Question Time before he walks out. And always a statesman-like issue. So the reason why they're rebranding him is because they need to. They need to move away from that disaster, which was Mellengate, and try and get him back with his approval rating, because at the moment, it is near Trumpian levels. It is in the high teens to low 20% negative disapproval or dissatisfaction rating. That's what they have to work on, because they know at the next election campaign, if that stays at that number, they'll be difficult for him to be used in any sort of material, because he'll be that disliked by people.
0: What? Yes, well, Kylie Gate and Mellengate both came out of that podcast with Nikki Osborne under the guise of Bush Barbie in a program called Bush Deep. What was he thinking? Why was he trying to be a man of the people when he knows that he can't really pull it off?
13: Because of his age, he needs to connect with a younger audience. And that switching demographic, we saw it in the 2025 federal election, where the sub-34-year-olds, 18 to 34 that is, make up now the predominant number in the electorate. So, in other words, it's moved away from someone, us older folk, you might say, it's moved into the younger category. And so they have to refocus and rebrand the Prime Minister with that market. Now, that's proved to be quite hard and quite difficult. The way they thought they'd do it is through these social media appearances on podcasting and vodcasting and all that type of thing, but it's backfired spectacularly. So what they've realised now, it's better he be seen as a safer pair of hands, a la Uncle Anthony, Dad Anthony, that type of character.
0: creepy Uncle Anthony.
1: He's gone from creepy uncle to... to your granddad.
13: Yeah. Yeah, who makes inappropriate references at the wrong time. And so they have to... No, Uncle, we don't say those words anymore. It's 2022.
1: But you point out in the column, which is it's telling, you're saying that going for three or more election wins is very difficult for a Prime Minister. And when you think back to recent history, you're absolutely right. Well,
0: most of them didn't make it past one.
1: Well, that's true.
13: But this truth-telling of yours.
1: I mean, John Howard, three. But there's not been much since then, has there? Nobody.
13: No, there hasn't been. And that's the thing. I think, too, that expectation of leaders needing to win multiple elections might be a little bit high in the modern era. Yeah. And I think that's what Labor's realising now with Anthony Albanese, too. They might be thinking to themselves, look, he's probably got one more in him. But even then, I think there's a question mark emerging now within Labor ranks that maybe even that one more could be a stretch too far. And the next 12 months will be crucial in deciding whether Anthony Albanese sees out this term completely or whether they replace him towards the very end of it, maybe sometime late 2027, early 2028, with someone different to run for the 2028 election. Because
1: Ooh, that's a big call.
13: It is, right? I know. And look, leave with me on this one, because I think where Labor's heading in their minds is if those numbers don't turn around on his approval rating, the concern would be then how do you use someone who's disliked by the majority of people in an election campaign, in election material?
1: Well, Andrew Barr does it.
13: Oh, grim dish moment of the week. Michael, where have you been? You've come back from holidays all recharged.
1: But they've got such a thumping majority, Andrew. Yes. Even if they took the Prime Minister a little on the nose to the next election, they'll still...
0: No, that's a tide that came in extremely quickly. It can recede just as quickly.
13: Yeah, I see. And look, Howard's an example of that, by the way. Remember, Howard had 94 as well. Oh. So, and then not too long after that 94 number was reached, he was gone. So... It's a lesson there is in politics. I think sometimes we put too much emphasis on the modern era and say, okay, well, you know, it is very dynamic. And it is a dynamic environment for sure, absolutely. But we have precedents at state and federal levels where people have come in with huge mandates, majorities. You look at Queensland as good as
0: too. Oh, yeah.
13: Right? Campbell Newman and Anna Bligh, both were tossed out, and both their victors came in with, you know, huge majorities, which I've since both lost. Yeah. So it is something in Australian politics where we tend to vote governments out, not in.
1: Very quickly, yeah. Do you think there's a chance they would rebrand Mr. Taylor?
0: That's a whole other story. That's a conversation for another day, because it's a longer chat.
13: It is.
0: But just
13: leave everyone alone for now.
0: Yeah, but very quickly, in terms of rebranding Albo, I think it's all too late. People have already made up their mind they don't like him, and I think they've missed that boat. They should have rebranded him before Mellengate, not after.
13: Yeah, exactly. I agree with you. And I think this is the last ditch. What they're trying to do is try and get him back in time before the next election. But whether he does or not, wow, big question marks already, I think, emerging.
0: Indeed. Thanks very much for joining us
1: today.
0: Thanks,
1: Andrew.
13: Thanks, everyone.
0: Andrew Hughes. And, of course, you can read Dr. Andrew Hughes' article in this week's edition of the City News. Ian Meikle, I believe you'll be back on Sunday morning between 9 and midday.
1: Yes, I will.
0: The City News Sunday Roast.
1: Thanks, mate.
0: Right here on 2CC.
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21: A low of 1 is expected overnight. Tomorrow morning, frost, then a sunny day for Canberra, 22 degrees from the Capital Radio Newsroom. Good afternoon, I'm Jeff Tyler. The government has succumbed to pressure and scrapped a controversial cap on veterans' health funding, federal politics reporter Nelson Scott.
22: Labor proposed a $5,000 cap on allied health services in a bid to save the budget around $750 million over 3 years. The policy was condemned by veterans, warning it threatened the medical care they rely on. The government has now removed the limit after a concerted campaign against the measure. Independent Senator Jackie Lambie has told Parliament it shows the power of veterans.
23: When we stand up united, we win.
22: Liberal MP and ex-serviceman Phil Thompson says the government should go further and sack the Veterans Affairs Minister.
24: When the veterans came to Canberra to seek a meeting, they weren't even able to get in the room with Minister Matt Keogh.
22: Labor says it's now consulting with former defence personnel to improve the system. Nelson Scott, Canberra.
21: ACT Policing is seeking witnesses and information following a burglary in Bruce last month. Tia Priest Willamott has more.
25: On August 21st, ACT Policing received a report of a burglary at a residence in Bruce where a silver Hyundai SUV and other items were stolen. The silver Hyundai bearing either YQH46F or CK550 rego plates was recovered by New South Wales Police near Gia on August 27th. The vehicle has been linked to other burglaries in the Belconnen and surrounding areas over subsequent days. CCTV footage depicts a male with prominent tattoos on his right arm driving the vehicle. Anyone with information, CCTV or dashcam footage relating to the male driving or the associated vehicle is urged to contact Crime Stoppers. Tia Priest-Willamott, Capital Radio News.
21: The future of Big Splash hangs in the balance with a new update confirming the owners intend to open an unlicensed family restaurant on the site by November the 1st to comply with the lease conditions. Access Canberra has confirmed that the owners intend to comply with the lease by operating the restaurant instead of operating a public pool. Amelia Tatum, chair of the Save Big Splash group, says if this goes ahead, it'll be an outrageous abuse of the process.
3: I think that Access Canberra and the ACT government need to rule this out immediately. And if the pool does not reopen by the 1st of November as promised, then they really do need to enforce the lease and take decisive action. And anything less than that would be a huge betrayal of the Canberra community.
21: And today is Alana and Madeline Day, and Canberrans are being urged to help raise funds and support children fleeing violence. The annual event honours the lives of Alana and Madeline Mikak, who were tragically killed at Port Arthur 30 years ago. Chief Executive of the Foundation, Sarah Davies, says funds raised will help Buddy Bags.
4: One of our key programs is called Buddy Bags, and a buddy bag is a backpack full of essential items that we provide for children the moment they arrive at a refuge or emergency accommodation fleeing violence. And sadly, the need for this work in the last 30 years has not in any way diminished. It's just grown.
5: The latest finance report.
21: The ASX 200 is up 19 points to 8,715. Gold is selling at $4,291 an ounce. And one Aussie dollar is buying 71.11 US cents.
5: Sports update.
21: Well, AFL now, and Giants club captain Toby Green has confirmed that he will be moving back to Victoria for family reasons. Green has nominated Geelong as his preferred destination. And that's the latest from the Capital Radio newsroom.
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12: Now your latest Canberra traffic, and building up quickly into Cook northbound on Coolter Drive between William Hubble Drive and Redfern Street, and William Hubble Drive approaching Hawkers Drake Brockman Drive. Still a terrific run between the Federal Highway and the airport along the Majura Parkway and the old Majura Road too. Know how to grow with one of Australia's largest super funds. 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That's Canberra traffic.
6: 2CC weather. Alexander Watson Insulation. Canberra's cold. Your house doesn't have to be.
21: Got an overnight low of 1. Tomorrow morning, frost, then a sunny day, 22 degrees. Saturday, sunny and a top of 24. On Sunday, it will be sunny and a top of 25. Monday, a sunny day on the cards and a top of 23.
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0: Well, good afternoon, and how the devil are you? Great to have you company today. Leon Delaney here with you. It's Canberra Live on 2CC, and that's your chance to have your say. Any topic, any time, all you need to do is get on the phone and call me up, 6255 1206. Send a text if you'd like, 0488 266 266, or you can email by going to the 2CC website, click on the feedback link, and tell me, what's on your mind, Canberra? Well, it's about 8 minutes past four now. Earlier today, the Federal Minister for Veterans Affairs and Defence Personnel issued a statement on veteran allied health changes. Now, you have to get six paragraphs deep before you actually get to the point where Matt Keogh says, we have been listening carefully and today the government is taking the proposed $5,000 threshold off the table. Clearly, this is a victory for the opposition, which has been campaigning long and hard alongside others to have this plan to impose a $5,000 cap of sorts on access to allied healthcare for veterans. This has been a bitter battle, and it seems now that victory has been won. Shadow Veterans Affairs Minister Michael McCormack, good afternoon.
1: Yes, and good afternoon to you, Leon.
0: Thanks very much for joining us today. Obviously, this is the right outcome, but it took a while to get here.
1: Well, the battle has been won, but the war is certainly not over. The campaign to get better access for healthcare and services to our veterans continues, despite the fact that Matt Keogh has gone and done another backflip. He's renowned for this, and at least the allied healthcare cap, the $5,000 arbitrary figure placed on the service and sacrifice of our veterans, has been scrapped. What the Prime Minister should be doing before he jets off to the United States is scrap the Minister as well. But given the fact that the Prime Minister can't ever admit that he's wrong, that he's made a mistake, the Minister will probably survive and bumble along and probably make more mistakes. I mean, he's made mistakes with Invictus Games, Doug and Kay, beds, travel for their son's legacy, and of course, so many other issues, the medallic recognition, and this one, of course. So the Minister needs to go, but I'm not quite sure that's going to happen anytime soon.
0: You mentioned the Prime Minister's trip to the United States. He's departing tomorrow. Part of his mission is to argue the case for Australia to be awarded a temporary seat on the United Nations Security Council. Now, I recently spoke with representatives of a group of Afghanistan veterans who are fighting a furious battle for locally employed Afghans who were assisting Australian forces in Afghanistan to be brought to Australia, have promises honoured that were made at the time to protect those individuals from harm, and yet there are still a significant number of Afghan people hiding in Afghanistan who are at significant risk of harm, and our veterans are fighting tooth and nail to get those people out of Afghanistan and brought to safety. Now, part of their campaign is that they're intending to write to the United Nations and suggest perhaps Australia doesn't deserve that seat. What's your take?
1: Well, that would be unfortunate, and yes, those interpreters and others who helped us during that long, long conflict, our longest ever war, they really need to have their residency status looked at for Australia. They do. If the veterans can stick up for them, then surely the government can, at the very least, look into the ability to have them come to Australia and possibly reside here. Look, there are a few issues with this. I get that, but the processing just needs to take a lot less time. It's the same with the visa holiday maker workers, those people who work in agriculture and hospitality across regional Australia. I mean, I know Tony Burke's got up at the press club today when he's
0: well. I was going to come to that any moment now, but I was just curious about this, this
1: issue.
0: Take too long.
1: Yeah.
0: One of the issues that the veterans told me about is they feel that they're butting their heads up against an impenetrable bureaucracy, peopled by individuals who have no direct experience, have never served their country in uniform, don't know what conditions were like on the ground in Afghanistan, and they're not listening to the advice from the people who were there, which the veterans find most frustrating. Again, that's a story of an intransigent bureaucracy, isn't it?
1: The bureaucracy needs to be better. It's not helped by the fact that in the budget, 100 frontline staff were taken out of the Department of Veterans Affairs. It's not helped when the veterans aren't given access to help when they need it in a timely fashion. And this is just happening again and again. And that's why I said at the outset the battle might have been won over the Allied health cap, but the war just continues. And we just need to serve our veterans better. They served us. They did the protection and service and sacrifice on our accounts. We need to be better when they come home. And when they ask for something, we need to listen with an empathetic ear. It's not happening at the moment.
0: Indeed. Now, you just mentioned, of course, that the Immigration Minister, Tony Burke, addressed the National Press Club today to outline the Labor government's migration policy. About a month after the original speech was postponed for reasons unknown, something to do with internal disagreement in the Labor Party. I mean, who would have thought? However, what has been announced today, according to the government, will address the concerns people have about immigration running out of control. But I understand that you and your colleagues in the coalition are significantly concerned about the impact on agricultural workers in particular. What has the government decided to do, and why is it not the right decision?
1: Well, I just had a conversation with Tony Burke just then, and I expressed to him that I'm very worried about the fact that processing of visa arrangements is not happening in a timely enough fashion for our farmers, for our pubs and clubs in regional Australia to get the workers they need. And I was given no comfort from his speech at the National Press Club, and I looked him in the eye and told him that. We need to get those workers out. I mean, we heard from the National Farmers Federation and Simon Hamish McIntyre, who said that one in seven regional workers are holiday visa holders, and you know they do such a power of good. They pull the beers, they help strip the crops, they pick the fruit, they do so many good deeds and so many good jobs that can't and won't be filled by Australians, because there's just too much work on in regional Australia. And if this government's going to talk about productivity and increasing productivity, that's where it starts, Leon. It's regional Australia. It's not far from where you're broadcasting right now.
0: Oh, yeah, we're stuck right in the middle of the regions, even though we pretend to be a city.
1: Well, you are. You're surrounded by the regions. And it's those regions which are helping our balance of payments, which are keeping the lights on, which are helping to feed Australia and many other countries besides. It's those regions, but they can't do it without a labour force. They can't do it without workers. And many of those workers have visas that they need, and the visas aren't being processed quickly enough, and now the government's looking at cutting back on them simply because there's this national discourse about stopping people from coming into Australia. Well, you know, and that worries me too, quite frankly, because, we need migrants. They've helped make Australia what it is today. Now, I realise that the country, the nation, has imported too many people, and we haven't got enough housing, and a lot of them are going to the western suburbs of Sydney and Melbourne, etc. But out in the regions, we understand, we value our migrant workers, and we need them. And we need them soon, because the hay baling starts, the canola is going to need to be stripped, the fruit's going to need to be picked, and it's all going to happen in the next few weeks.
0: Yes, absolutely. The other element, of course, that has been the subject of much discussion is international students. And here in Canberra, as you'd be aware, it is the ACT's biggest export industry. If we cut back on international students, we're only going to hurt ourselves.
1: Well, it's the same with Charles Sturt University at Wagga Wagga, UNE in Armidale. I mean, our regional universities also bank on having those international students. But we obviously have to have placements and courses for Australian students. Of course we do. But there has to be a balance. And we've just let so many Australians in. There's not houses for them. I mean, just prior to the... We remember that pre-election mass citizenship ceremony where thousands upon thousands of newly naturalised Australians were allowed. Dai Li wasn't even invited to the ceremony, and we all know who they all voted for, because they were just given that best certificate in town, that being Australian citizenship, just prior to the election. And the trouble is, in many cases, we've imported trouble, and we have. And you only need to look at some of the protests on the Sydney Harbour Bridge and elsewhere. You're down in Melbourne, they just hold up the CBD every day of the week, these pro-Palestinian protests. So I know I'm venturing into interesting ground there, but, you know, when I do believe that when Premier Chris Minns and when Police Commissioner Mal Lanyon say that a protest, a demonstration shouldn't go ahead, then that should be upheld by the courts. But unfortunately, it hasn't. And you can guarantee London to a brick that some of those protesters were probably recently naturalised Australians.
0: Well, you've certainly opened up the door to a much larger conversation, which unfortunately we don't have time to accommodate today, so perhaps
1: next time.
0: Indeed.
1: Next time.
0: Thank you very much. That's Michael McCormack, Shadow of Veterans Affairs Minister on 2CC. It's 18 past four now.
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12: Checking your latest Canberra traffic in the city's south this afternoon. Richardson, Isabella Drive near Goldstein Crescent. Watch for an accident reported. There's a little bit of traffic. Hindmarsh Drive, Melrose Drive through Phillip as well. Watch for a reported crash around the Kings Avenue Bridge above Lake Burley Griffin. 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That's the latest Canberra traffic.
13: The latest news, what it means and why it matters. Thanks to Bloomer's Lawyers. 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
0: Well, the Australian share market has finished in the green today. The ASX 200 and the All Ordinaries both increased in value by 0.41%. We'll have a full report of all the day's finance news coming up a little bit later in the program. 22 minutes past four now. The latest data from the National Centre for Vocational Education Research has shown a decline in new apprenticeship commencements year on year here in the ACT, which is, it's a matter of some concern. CEO at the Master Builders Association in Canberra, Anna Nilagama, good afternoon.
14: Good afternoon. Thanks for having me.
0: Thanks for joining us today. Now, we've got national figures here, but we're focusing on the Canberra ones where we've got a decline in new apprenticeships starting both in the March quarter but also year on year. What seems to be the problem?
14: Yeah, it's an interesting one. So it shows compared to the March quarter of last year, new starts in apprenticeships have decreased by around 11.7%. So that doesn't bode well, obviously, for building and construction, but, you know, any sector in Canberra that requires apprentices.
0: Okay. Obviously, we've had ups and downs in the field of apprenticeships, but we are concerned about the impact this might have on the future workforce. We've been talking for years about a shortage of skilled workers. This is not going to help, is it?
14: Absolutely. In real terms, only about 4 people who start a construction trade apprenticeships actually go to complete. So 4 in 10 complete, the other 6 tend to drop out. So it's really about restructuring the system to, one, get the right candidates in, make sure they're getting matched with the right employers, and that they have the correct support throughout their apprenticeship, which is not always easy. To actually compete and pick up the tools and be a qualified tradie.
0: So how can we improve that conversion rate if we've got a reasonable number of commencements, which unfortunately we seem to be falling behind on that front in the first place, but if we've got a reasonable number of commencements, how can we do better to ensure that more of those commencements result in completions?
14: It's all about attracting the right people, retaining the right people and training the right people. And we need many different things to improve the current situation. One, because of the economic conditions our country finds itself in, more support for both employers and employees as they're doing that construction trade. Two, making sure fee-free TAFE is widely available to private training providers that have higher completion rates. And three, really looking hard at how we can campaign to the Australian public about picking up the tools. It's an AI-proof industry. We're one of the few sectors left in Australia that still builds things. And there is definitely a pipeline of work for you if you want to come into ACT building and construction.
0: Yeah, AI-proof for the moment. I can't wait for those humanoid robots to be married up with AI systems, and pretty soon all of us will be completely obsolete, Anna.
14: Perhaps, but I do think for now, nothing's going to replace putting together frames and whipping up a house, and we need people that want to do that more than ever.
0: Okay. What do we need to do to make sure that we do have the adequate workforce to meet those particular targets? I know that there's been so much talk about the need to increase the supply of housing, but we can only do that if we increase the supply of workers, right?
14: Absolutely. Master Builders Australia just released their Future Workforce Blueprint, which showed by 2035 in that year, our workforce gap will actually worsen and it will be a gap of around 1,770 workers. But that report has 32 recommendations about what governments can do right now to start bucking that trend. And I really hope all the skills ministers around Australia and here in the ACT are listening, because if we throw the kitchen sink at it and we do it right, we can close the gap. But we need change, we need investment. And we need the right messages out there to the community.
0: Now, the Federal Immigration Minister, Tony Burke, has today addressed the National Press Club to talk about the government's immigration policy. And part of what he spoke about was the skilled immigration program. And he's announced that the government will increase the priority given to construction workers with experience. That's obviously an important measure. Is it enough?
14: Skilled migration has always been an absolutely critical part of building and construction workforce requirements. We welcome the announcement today that qualified tradies will be prioritised. But the real test, as ever, is are we going to get the boots on the ground? Are we going to get them in the country? You know, is it going to be affordable for employers and the migrants themselves? So I think attention, as ever, must turn to the delivery rather than the press release.
0: And for people in Canberra who might be contemplating a career in construction, you're holding a special information session on Wednesday, 30th of September, about carpentry. What can people find out if they attend?
14: Yes, we're really excited. We've got a careers open night. Anyone considering a career in construction or carpentry is very welcome to attend. That's on the 30th of September, and we will have employers, we'll have our team of wonderful trainers, and we'll have employment centres all on site, so you can talk to them about what to expect from an apprenticeship, what sort of support you get from government, how you'll be supported by your employer, and you'll get to have a look around our workshop and try out a few cool things. So I really encourage anyone considering a career change, please come along.
0: Okay, and just go to the Master Builders of Australia, Australian Capital Territory website, where you can get all the details and register to attend. Anna, thanks very much for chatting today.
14: Thank you. You can also give us a buzz on 1300 MBA ACT if that's easier for you. And thank you so much.
0: Fantastic. Thanks again. Anna Nilagama, the CEO for the ACT of the Master Builders of Australia. 28 past four now on 2CC.
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24: A low of 1 degree is expected overnight. Tomorrow morning, frost, then sunny, 22. From the Capital Radio Newsroom, good afternoon. I'm Jeff Tyler. The federal government will introduce a ballot for working holiday visas and restrict international students from switching courses. The Home Affairs Minister has used a key speech to outline Labor's immigration policy. The plan will also speed up visa processing for key workers in healthcare, construction and agriculture. Tony Burke has told the National Press Club the government is committed to fixing the system.
25: If you want to come on a temporary basis to Australia, apply for a temporary visa. If you want to come to Australia permanently, apply for a permanent visa. And if you no longer have a valid visa, you should leave Australia. That's all it is.
1: The government's decision to scrap a $5,000 cap on allied health services is being welcomed by veterans groups who opposed the measure. The cap had been projected to save the budget around $750 million over 3 years. But the health minister has acknowledged it does not have the support to move through the Senate after the legislation was blocked by the coalition, Greens and

0: independence. Former Prime Minister Tony Abbott is preparing to add his voice to the fight against plans to add more about frontier conflicts at the Australian War Memorial. A group of veterans has been pushing back against the proposal to have a broader and deeper depiction of violence committed against Indigenous people by the British pastoralists and police. Retired Lieutenant Colonel and Vietnam veteran Peter O'Brien says the memorial should be a shrine to honour those who have given their lives in service of our nation.
1: We acknowledge that, in fact, painful things happened in our past history, and we do need to acknowledge them and indeed to some extent to atone for them, but the memorial is not the place to do it.
0: And excellence in patient safety, quality improvement and innovation has been celebrated at the 2026 ACT Safety and Quality in Healthcare Awards. Minister for Health, Dr. Marissa Patterson, congratulated the winners and finalists for their commitment to improving patient outcomes and strengthening the ACT health system.
2: Sports update.
0: Well, the Newcastle Knights are crediting coach Justin Holbrook with a renewed connection with their loyal fan base ahead of Sunday's preliminary final against the Warriors. Knights fans packed out Allianz Stadium for their elimination final against the South Sydney Rabbitohs. Hooker Phoenix Crossland has told Sports Today they spent plenty of time with the locals throughout the Hunter during pre-season.
3: Newcastle's built on mines and the coal loaders there, so to connect with those people especially and understand what they go through. They have 12-hour shifts, they don't have any reception, and the only thing they can talk about is how well the Knights went or how well they didn't go on the weekends.
0: In AFL, Swans coach Dean Cox has confirmed Justin McInerney will return to take on Fremantle in their preliminary final at the SCG tomorrow night. That's the latest from the Capital Radio newsroom.
4: 2CC weather, Alexander Watson insulation. Canberra's cold. 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
0: Got an overnight low of 1. Tomorrow morning, frost, then a sunny day, 22 degrees. Saturday, sunny and a top of 24. On Sunday, it will be sunny and a top of 25. Monday, a sunny day on the cards and a top of 23.
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2: Well, it's about 15 degrees outside at the moment, and it's a rather pleasant-looking spring afternoon, really, all things considered. Sunshine and blue skies. The Bureau says remaining clear for the rest of today. Tomorrow, we're expecting an early morning frost with a fresh start to the day. An overnight low of 1 degree, but warming up to a mostly sunny afternoon with a top of 22. It sounds positively sensational. And then across the weekend, Saturday and Sunday, maximums of 24 and 25, minimums of 5 and 6, and sunny, sunny, sunny conditions all the way through. So it looks like a sensational spring weekend ahead of us. It's around about 23 to 5 now on 2CC.
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2: Well, it's time once again to talk all things travel. Thanks to Western Cruise and Travel in Trenary Street in Western. You can drop in any day of the week, Monday to Friday, between 10 a.m. and 5 p.m. or simply give them a call on 6288 4400. Today, we're going to catch up with Mark Richards, the National Sales Manager at Carnival Cruise Lines for Australia and New Zealand. Mark, good afternoon.
3: Hey, Leon, how are you guys?
2: Really well. Thanks very much for joining us today. Let's start with the obvious question. Can you tell a little bit about Carnival Cruise Lines?
3: Yeah, of course, Leon. So, look, we've been around for about 54 years now, predominantly started in America. And then about 2012, we joined the Australian market. And since then, we've grown quite significantly here. And we're now the largest home-ported cruise line here in Australia. We basically have four ships based in Australian waters. 3 year-round, and then one that comes down seasonally. And we're basically able to offer amazing cruise holidays to, you know, everyday Australians coming out and wanting to, you know, experience, whether it's the South Pacific or whether it's the Queensland coast, New Zealand, Tasmania, some really great destinations that are in our portfolio.
2: And some fantastic locations in our part of the world. Now, I know that cruising, for some reason, is just growing like you wouldn't believe in popularity. More and more people want to get on board, if you'll forgive the pun. Why do you think cruising is such a hit, especially with our Canberra region listeners?
3: Look, Leon, I think, you know, why cruising is just so popular is it's just such a great value-driven holiday. You know, once you're on board, you know, pretty much the majority of the holiday is kind of taken care of. All you've got to do is pack your suitcase, go to the shows, you eat at the main meals, you know, we will take you to all those great places and destinations that you see on postcards or that you dream of. And I think that's like such a great little piece about it too. When families are coming on board as well, and this is what, you know, we see a lot out, particularly out of the Canberra market, is they come on board, they get to reconnect together as a family and they get to have dinner together and talk about the stories that they did during the day. And it's just this connection piece and this busy world that we live in. It's nice to have that kind of time together. And I think that is really important, not just in Canberra, but all over Australia. But you can definitely see it as, you know, in places where people are working very hard.
2: I'm pretty sure one of the other attractions of cruising is that you can quite literally get away from it all. You can be as cut off from the rest of the world as you want to be, can't you?
3: Yeah, exactly. Yeah, that's what, I mean, I love going on board and actually digitally detoxing and, you know, not worrying about internet and all those types of things and just sitting back on my balcony and reading a book or, you know, just kind of catching up on that extra sleep that I've missed because my 2-year-old has kept me up throughout the night or things like that. So that's what I love about cruising in particular.
2: Indeed. Now, we've got exciting news out of Moreton Island in Queensland, apparently. Now, Moreton Island, if for people who may not be familiar with it, is, I believe, the home of Tangalooma, isn't it?
3: Yeah, that's right, Leon. And I think, you know, like just going back to, you know, what's really easy is it's Moreton Island is an island destination. It's the second largest sand island in the world behind Fraser Island. And it's off the Queensland coast. But what makes it really attractive, particularly for the Canberra resident, is that, you know, you've got a 3-hour drive to the port of Sydney, to the cruise terminal. And then on there, you're on a nice little 4-day itinerary all the way up to Tangalooma. And it's basically, we've just launched last Friday. In fact, we launched our brand new, they're cabanas. Basically, they're called dune cabanas, and you can rent the cabanas on the beach. They're beachfront like cabanas. And, you got fridges in there and power and fans, and you can really enjoy your experience at Tangalooma by doing that. And a 4-day itinerary is such a great little way to kind of get to know cruising if you've never done it before, because you get to experience the sea days. And then you get to experience what it's like to get off the ship and go and visit a destination. And Tangalooma has so much to offer, which is really great.
2: Yeah, from memory, people often get to experience dolphins up close at Tangalooma, don't they?
3: Yeah, well, it's one of the it's a wild dolphin program. So it's not anything by captivity or anything. The dolphins can come and go as they please. That's been a very successful program up at Tangalooma for years. And often you'll be snorkeling and you'll see like a dolphin ship pass and you'll be like, oh my God, that's pretty insane. In fact, we had a group up there last week and they saw a seal, which is very, very rare. So some of the marine life that you see up there is just absolutely exquisite. It's a marine zone. So you've got some amazing, you've got wobbegongs, you've got some amazing fish.

0: advance and as far in advance as possible, particularly if you're traveling with a larger family. You've got two cabins. You can get one great thing is about cruising is we can actually put two cabins side by side and we can secure them side by side. So if you've got, you know, mum and dad and you've got two older kids or if you're taking the grandparents with you, you can all have this kind of really great area and be in the same location on the ship. But caveat to that, like I said, it is best to book in advance to get those.
1: Yeah, so get in as early as you possibly can. Looking a little further ahead and into the new year, which isn't as far away as some people might think, have you got any great value sailings coming up?
0: We do, in fact. Christmas is always a busy time, right? And it's always when, you know, prices of holidays do kind of increase. Our second half of January, particularly out of Queensland, has got a lot of really great deals on it. Some of our coastal cruises up to Great Barrier Reef, they've still got a heap of availability and also some really great prices there as well. Don't let Brisbane distract your Canberra customers. Obviously, it does involve a flight there. However, the Brisbane itineraries are generally seven-day itineraries. So they're Saturday to Saturday. So they're very easy to kind of take that midweek. You know, if your kids are out of school and you take some leave, you've got that Monday to Friday period you can take off and you can join us up in Queensland.
1: Sounds sensational. And when people would like to get more information, the important thing to do, of course, is to get in touch with Western Cruise and Travel. Mark, thanks very much for chatting today.
0: You're welcome, Ian. Great chatting to you.
1: Thank you. 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

0: 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We've got accident activity with busy traffic. Fishwick, Canberra Avenue around Hindmarsh Drive and Tom Price Street. 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
1: 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Thanks to Bloomer's Lawyers. 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
2: Well, it's about 12 minutes to 5 now, and the CEO of St John's Ambulance has joined forces with the good people at Streetside Medics. And what the two organisations are doing today, in fact right now, is handing out some free first aid kits to people who are homeless. Martin Fisk, good afternoon.
3: G'day, Leon. Long time no speak, mate.
2: Yeah, well, it was only earlier this week, I think. But obviously, this is an important job that you're doing today, taking care of some of our homeless. And this is one of the ongoing issues in Canberra that seems to be beyond the capabilities of our political lords and masters to solve, isn't it?
3: Yeah, mate. I think there's always going to be homeless people. I think with the cost of living crisis, that's only getting worse. But together, us and Streetside Medics, we don't care how you became homeless. We don't care where you are or how you present. We just want to look after you to the best we possibly can. And I went to the launch of Streetside Medics here in Canberra and was just blown away with this service that provides a GP clinic. They can do testing, they can write scripts, they've got a little pathology lab in there, and it's no cost. So, you know, they're providing that service. And it sparked something in me. You know, every year we take a, we get a donation from Rolf Property Services via the ACT Vets Rugby team, and we give first aid kits out to roundabout Canberra. So they give it to first mums and families. And I went, well, what about the homeless people? So I talked to my staff and we got together 100 first aid kits. And, I sent a quick email to Mark, who runs Streetside here in Canberra, and I think he got back to me within about 6 seconds saying, we'd love that. How can we work together?
2: Now, you are actually on location right now in the city dealing with people at the moment. What's happening?
3: There's a bunch. So Streetside Medics set up outside Vinnie's Roadhouse and there's a bunch of people there getting a meal, which they need. There's patients lining up here just to get assessed. Some, I imagine, have long-term chronic conditions. Others have got something that they need to talk to a proper doctor about. It's really good to see the service absolutely in action and looking after patients. And I'm here standing right next to Mark, who runs Streetside here in Canberra.
2: All right, so you better put him on the line then so I can ask him a little bit more about how it all works. Thanks very much, Martin.
3: No worries, mate. This is Mark now.
2: Good on you, Mark. Thanks very much for joining us today.
3: G'day, Leon.
2: What was it that inspired you to become involved in providing this service, Streetside Medics?
4: Well, Streetside Medics was started by Dr. Daniel Knorr back in 2022. He had a vision of being able to provide primary health care to people who are homeless and disadvantaged, and we've just extended that into the ACT now. There's 16 locations across New South Wales, Victoria, and now the ACT where our vans are available, and as Martin said, we're here for anybody who needs assistance, whether they've got a Medicare card or not, whether they're homeless, whether they're couch surfing, whether they just need to talk to a doctor about something small or large, we're here and available for them.
2: What sort of conditions are you likely to encounter on the street? I would imagine some might be quite complex.
4: There is, and some people unfortunately haven't seen a medical person for a long period of time. They've in a phase to see a doctor, or they've been put off by doctors that they've spoken to in the past because of their situation. And we want to treat them with no judgment and see whether or not we can assist them. If we can't assist them, then we'll see if we can find a way to refer them on to the appropriate resource.
2: What sort of challenges do you and your colleagues face in providing this service? It must have some unique, I guess, challenges involved.
4: We certainly do. I mean, firstly, the language is quite often a barrier between us and the people that we're dealing with. But we also have people who are distressed by their situation. And so maintaining a calm and sympathetic approach is what's needed to try and help that person as much as possible.
2: Now, the Streetside Medics, is that an organisation that gets any kind of support from government at any level, or does it rely solely on donations? How does it work?
4: Well, we do rely on donations, but we're also fortunate to have had the John James Foundation here in the ACT support the opening of the clinic here, and we also have some federal government funding to help support us as well.
2: So as far as donations are concerned, how can people help out?
4: Pretty easy. You can jump on the website and there's just a donate now button available on the website. And it's a pretty quick process to do it through there.
2: Okay, fantastic. Now, is Martin still there?
4: He is. Hold on, I'll pass you across.
2: Thanks very much, Mark.
5: G'day, mate.
2: There you go. That was Mark Ginswick, the ACT Service Coordinator at Streetside Medics. Now back to Martin Fisk, CEO at St John's Ambulance. You're handing out your famous St John's Ambulance first aid kits today to people who are homeless, and you've got more than 100 to hand out. What's in the kit?
3: Mate, there's gauzes, there are bandages, there are band-aids, there's cleaning wipes to clean a wound, there's saline. Because one of the things that struck me about homeless people is they're likely to get assaulted more than other people, unfortunately. But also, if they do have an accident, whether it's even a minor scrape or graze or a cut or a burn, they're not likely to be able to, like you and I could, just walk to the bathroom, put it under clean running water, reach up and get a bandage and keep it free of infection. So we thought, together with Streetside Medics, this would be a really good way of protecting this very vulnerable community and making sure that little minor accidents, cuts, scrapes and grazes don't turn into major infections that, you know, then require maybe a hospital visit or something like that.
2: Yeah. It's a simple enough kit, but obviously a very important one. I presume it's the same as the St John Ambulance first aid kit that I've had for quite some time now. Whenever I go on a road trip, it's one of the first things I pack, because you never know when you're going to need a band-aid or a gauze dressing of some kind. You can be in the middle of nowhere and accidentally do yourself an injury, and you need to do something about it on the spot. It's an essential item for travelling, I think.
3: Absolutely, Leon, and good on you. One thing I will point out, though, is the stuff in a first aid kit will expire eventually. You know, the bandages, you know, they can expire. Band-aids lose their stickiness and all of that sort of stuff. So next time you're in Deakin, drop by, mate, and we'll restock that kit for you make sure you've got it all up to date.
2: Yeah, fantastic. I was going to ask, can regular everyday civilians obtain these first aid kits?
3: Yeah, of course, mate. If anybody wants to get a first aid kit, just jump onto our website at stjohnact.org.au.
2: Fantastic, Martin. Thanks very much for chatting today.
3: No worries, Leon. You have a great day. Thanks, mate. Bye-bye.
2: Thank you. Martin Fisk, the CEO of St John's Ambulance in the ACT, and also Mark Ginswick, the ACT Service Coordinator for Streetside Medics. They're out there on the street right now handing out those free first aid kits for homeless people. It's about 3 minutes to five now on 2CC. It's Canberra Live. You can call and have your say anytime you like on 6255 1206. The latest news is coming up next.
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9: A low of 1 degree is expected overnight. Tomorrow morning, frost, then a sunny day for Canberra, a top of 22. From the Capital Radio Newsroom, good afternoon, I'm Jeff Tyler. The Veterans Affairs Minister is continuing to stare down calls from the opposition to resign. Matt Keogh has bowed to pressure and scrapped a controversial $5,000 cap on veterans' health services. The decision follows a concerted campaign from ex-defence personnel, the Coalition Greens and Independents. Mr Keogh has told Parliament the federal government will continue to care for Australians who've served.
10: We committed to listen and we did. And we heard, and we have responded. And as part of that, we are not proceeding with the threshold.
9: Backpackers who wish to work in Australia for longer than a year will soon have to enter a ballot system. The Home Affairs Minister has set up the federal government's new immigration policy at the National Press Club. The plan also ramps up deportations for people who overstay their visas while prioritising skilled workers in critical sectors. Tony Burke says migration remains at the core of our national identity.
11: Some countries describe themselves as a melting pot. It's not a term I ever use of Australia. In a melting pot, anything you throw into it loses its shape and dissolves. I view our nation very much through the shape of an orchestra. It's a pretty bad orchestra when everything's the same instrument.
9: The ACT Legislative Assembly has voted to support a community-led 20 homes by Christmas proposal. Yesterday, Independent Member for Kurrajong Thomas Emerson secured Assembly support for his motion, which called for the government to back the initiative, which seeks to renovate 20 of Canberra's vacant public housing properties and get tenants in before Christmas. Mr Emerson said the passage of the motion was a positive step that could transform the lives of many vulnerable Canberrans. And the Save Big Splash group aren't giving up the fight just yet, following the news that the owner of the water park has confirmed that they intend to open a family restaurant on the site to comply with lease conditions. The public pool will not be operational at the time, but the restaurant would be compliant with the lease by November 1st. Amelia Tatum, chair of the group, says, as irritating as this seems, it's important to keep pushing.
12: I think it's so important that the community feel as though their voices are actually being listened to, because if this loophole is allowed, then the leaseholder will have secured another reprieve while delivering none of what mattered to the community. And Big Splash will remain closed, and the pools will remain unusable, and the future of the site will remain unresolved, which would make an entire mockery of the process. The promise was to open a pool, not to serve meals beside a derelict water park.
13: The latest finance report.
9: The ASX 200 is up 19 points to 8,715. Gold is selling at $4,291 an ounce. And one Aussie dollar is buying 71.11 US cents.
13: Sports update.
9: In the NRLW, the Raiders are in Sydney for their Friday night elimination final round against the West Tigers. The Green Machine pulled off a win over the Tigers last week. The final result was 22-10. Meninga medal winner and centre Leanne Tufunga says the squad's expecting a tougher match compared to last time.
14: Especially playing at their home ground. You know, they have a lot of loyal fans, and I know we do as well. So I think we just wanted to put our head down, just lock in, and just look forward to tomorrow night.
9: And Toby Green has confirmed that he will leave the Giants. His preferred club is Geelong. And that's the latest from the Capital Radio newsroom.
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15: Now your latest Canberra traffic. The Kings Avenue Bridge still pretty busy following an earlier crash. We've had word through of an accident too in the Braddon area, Illamatta Street. And if you're around Ashley Drive and Isabella Drive, take care with first responders reported to the scene of an earlier crash. 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
7: 2CC weather, Alexander Watson Insulation. Canberra's cold. 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
9: Got an overnight low of 1. Tomorrow morning, frost, then a sunny day, 22 degrees. Saturday, sunny and a top of 24. 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
7: Canberra's news leader is 2CC.
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0: Well, good afternoon, and how the devil are you? Great to have your company today. Leon Delaney here with you. It's Canberra Live on 2CC, and that's your chance to have your say. Any topic, any time, all you need to do is call me up, 62551206. 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Or you can email by going to the 2CC website, click on the feedback link, and tell me what's on your mind, Canberra. Thanks to Transport Canberra and City Services, a little bit of roadwork happening tomorrow in Richardson, where Clift Crescent will have occasional lane closures again between Heaney Crescent and Deemer Crescent from 8:30 a.m. until 4 p.m. And in Watson, Aspinall Street will also have occasional lane closures from Negus Crescent to Zelling Street between 9 a.m. and 4:30 p.m. Then tomorrow night, there's some activity taking place with Lanyon Drive being closed between the northbound and southbound carriageways of the Monero Highway from 7 p.m. tomorrow night, right across the weekend until 5 a.m. Monday morning. Also, from 8 p.m. tomorrow night, Edinburgh Avenue, there we go, that's better, will be closed right through until 5 a.m. Monday morning. It'll be closed between the Mews and Knowles Place. London Circuit between Edinburgh Avenue and Commonwealth Avenue will also be closed during this time. That's associated with the light rail stage 2A roadworks. Of course, there's lots of other ongoing activity, including the Commonwealth Avenue Bridge and over the border in Queanbeyan, the Monero Street project, which are also ongoing and will be for quite some time. 9 minutes past five now. It's been a very busy sitting week in the Legislative Assembly. I believe, I don't know, it's meant to be drawing to a close about now. Independent Member for Kurrajong, Thomas Emerson, good afternoon.
1: Good day, Leon.
0: Are the members still hard at it, or have they knocked off for the day?
1: Still debates going on at the moment. We're talking about the budget for Infrastructure Canberra right now.
0: Okay. The reason we're talking to you today, though, is that your motion in support of the 20 Homes by Christmas project has apparently been supported by the Assembly. Let's go back to the beginning. This was a project that was proposed by real estate executive Johnny Warren and mental health advocate Adam Mumford, suggesting that they could recruit an army of volunteers to repair and renovate 20 public housing properties in time for Christmas, because the ACT government seems to be, struggling to keep up with maintenance. The motion that you put forward was to support that. Having passed that motion, what does that mean? What is the government committed to doing?
1: Yeah, so the government was moving a bit slowly for, I suppose, their liking and my liking, and engaging with Johnny and his team to provide 20 suitable properties so they could do this work. So I moved a motion calling for them to do that, and they've finally come to the table and committed to doing so, obviously subject to all of their requirements. But, I think if you've got a group of people putting their hands up and saying we're willing to help with pro bono industry, supplied labour and materials to fix up homes for free, it just shows people see the problem of homelessness across our community, want to do something about it, and the government should say, yes, we'd love your help. Unfortunately, that wasn't happening, and so that's why I moved the motion in the Assembly yesterday.
0: Okay, the government's initial response, though, was that for the most part, they're on top of maintenance, it's working just fine as it should be, and in the majority of cases, repairs are carried out in a timely manner, and there would be procedural obstacles of various different kinds to enlisting volunteer workers to undertake this work. How can those procedural obstacles be overcome, do you think?
1: Well, I think it takes a similar approach from the government that we've seen from Johnny and the over 200 tradespeople that put their hands up and said we're willing to help, is work with the problems. You know, they've said, they're complex processes. It can be complicated figuring out how best to manage those processes and do so quickly. But it's a lot more complex and complicated living out of a car. It's a lot more complex and complicated if you're sleeping rough or you're couch surfing or you're living in overcrowded housing because you've not got a safe, secure place to sleep. So that's their problem. They're their problems to solve. That's what they're paid to do. And look forward to them doing that and engaging with this team to get this incredibly generous initiative off the ground and squared away before Christmas.
0: Well, speaking of that deadline, it's just over 3 months until Christmas Day. I mean, time is tight. Christmas is coming more quickly than you might imagine.
1: Yeah. And look, these guys are ready to work. They're keen to work quickly. And they're now in contact, I understand, with Programmed, which is the ACT government's public housing kind of repairs and maintenance head contractor, to figure out the, you know, iron out the kinks and get to work. Now, more broadly, you know, touch on the government saying essentially we've got this under control. I've also included in this motion some clear calls for accountability on that front. I've asked questions in the Assembly and found out that of the 588 vacant public housing properties we have in Canberra right now, so these are government-owned homes that have no one in them, while we have over 3,500 households on the wait list, of those, 285 need maintenance and repairs to be made tenantable. And they've been vacant on average for 284 days, right? So that's an incredibly long vacancy period. So also in the motion that got up yesterday, I called for them to set a new accountability target for themselves to maintain that average at 90 days or less, which seems reasonable to me, and to increase the occupancy rate of our public housing, which is currently sitting at around 95%. There's a 5% vacancy rate. I think a 2% vacancy rate is a sensible target, and the Assembly agreed with that as well.
0: Okay, but it's a motion. Does it bind the government to actually taking action?
1: Well, it's a strong, it's an expression of the opinion of the Assembly. The government didn't oppose the motion. We'd worked constructively both with the Minister and her office and also with government officials. I received a briefing on this to understand the barriers on their end and to make sure that we're able to address them through the motion. And so it wasn't sprung on them in any way. This is about being constructive, collaborative, but also at the same time pushing them to get on board with the I think, incredibly, I've said generous, but, innovative community-led initiative. And yeah. So I'm really hopeful that they follow through in good faith. As with all motions, we have to see how it unfolds over the coming weeks and months.
0: Well, indeed we do. And of course, a different motion was the trigger point that led to the third successful censure motion this week in the term of the current government. Tara Chain, the City Services Minister, as well as Attorney General, was censured over the issue of library closures in contravention of a motion that had been previously passed in the Assembly. It is unusual to have censure motions succeed in the ACT, although it seems to be much more possible now that the government's in minority. You had interesting observations to make here. You wanted to amend the censure motion to downgrade it effectively to some sort of admonishment. What happened?
1: Yeah, that's right. And I understood the grounds for the censure. We, as an Assembly, had said, look, hold off on these proposed changes to library opening hours, including closures on weekends, and give us some time as an Assembly. Why don't you come back as part of the budget debate that we're in the middle of now and put forward a business case where if you increased investment, you could maintain the opening hours. We all voted on that in June, hoping they'd come back now in September and put forward another model where we could potentially agree as an Assembly and say, actually, we think this is worthy of increased investment. Let's invest further and make this happen. The Minister, in her defence during the debate on that motion, said that wasn't going to be possible to do. Ultimately, it's not what was done, and that was the grounds of the censure motion. I, as you said, I'd moved an amendment to try to downgrade it essentially to admonishing the Minister for not having followed through on the motion. I just felt, compared to the other censures where we had former Minister Berry with multiple examples of mismanagement across her portfolios that the Assembly had repeatedly raised concerns about, and then Chris Steele was censured because of the completely bungled rollout of My Way Plus, where the system didn't work for, you know, people with disability who are among the most prolific public transport users. Those were examples of either serious lack of ministerial oversight or government incompetence that I thought were grounds for censures. In this case, it's something that, you know, as an Assembly, we're upset about, we disagree with, but if we're just going to censure everyone every time something happens that we're upset about or we disagree with, I think it risks basically weakening the value of a censure, and ministers might just go, oh yeah, look, I'll do this, I'll get censured, and then we'll get back to work and get on with it. So I didn't think that this quite met the threshold for a censure. When you're censuring a minister, you're essentially saying, if you do this again, we might move in no confidence, and that means you need to stop being a minister, you'll be forced to resign, which, you know, I just don't think this quite met that threshold.
0: Okay. And finally, the ACT Greens have announced that they're not going to enter into an agreement for supply and confidence with the Labor government now, which does open open the door for a future no confidence vote in the government, should circumstances warrant that. Do you think that's likely?
1: Look, I don't think it's likely at this point. You'd want to know the alternative government you were going to support if you moved to no confidence in the Chief Minister. You'd want to know the Chief Minister you were going to choose. And the Greens have said that they're not aiming to form government with the Liberal Party. So, you know, we'd have to see, I think, some seriously concerning conduct to lead to that sort of an action. But I can understand where the Greens, why they've landed where they have. They weren't able to get what they were searching for in their agreement. So they've said, look, we'll just deal with every issue on its merits, case by case, which is how I try to engage in the Assembly. And sometimes that means working with the government. It means on other times working with the opposition or working with the crossbench, or sometimes you're all on your own trying to get something up. And I think it's a good way to operate and keeps it nice and dynamic in the Assembly and keeps everyone on their toes.
0: Okay, and today being the final day this week, has there been anything else transpired today that I've missed that you'd like to bring up?
1: No, I don't think today's been too controversial. I think
0: I'm disappointed. Never mind.
1: Yes, it's been a little more quiet. We've finally got to the budget, to debating on the budget bills, because a lot of that got sidetracked by other things that happened in the first couple of days this week.
0: But all right. Another sitting week.
1: Going on. People can tune into the stream.
0: Yes, absolutely. Another sitting week next week, so there'll be more to talk about, no doubt. Thanks very much for chatting today.
1: Exactly. Cheers, Leon. Thank you.
0: Thank you. Tom Emerson, Independent Member for Kurrajong on 2CC. It's 19 past five now.
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6: Another look at your latest Canberra traffic. Braddon, Ellamatta Street, north of Ainslie Avenue. There's been word through of a crash. Delays along Canberra Avenue through Fishwick from Newcastle Street after an accident. And Monash, Ashley Drive, Isabella Drive. Take care following a reported crash too. 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
7: 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Canberra's weather.
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9: Good afternoon, Leon.
8: Well, I'll tell you what, it's been a rather pleasant sort of afternoon. Sunshine, blue skies, not too hot, not too cold. It's

0: looking pretty good. What should we expect from here?
1: Yeah, from here, we're looking at overnight temperatures dropping to 1 degree tonight. So we're looking at frosts throughout the morning, max of 22, not looking like there's going to be any rain. Saturday, we've got increasing temperatures really across the weekend with a front on the way. We've got max temp of 24 on Saturday and the max temp of 25 on Sunday. So it's getting a bit warmer. Those minimum temperatures too are increasing. So we've got a minimum of 5 degrees on the Saturday and a minimum of 6 on the Sunday. So those frosts will be gone. You'll have two warmer days than you've been experiencing in recent days.
0: Well, you know how in Canberra it's common to experience fake spring followed by second winter. Was yesterday our second winter and it only lasted one day?
1: It could have been. There is a bit of a drop in temperatures later in next week. Once that front's made its way through, you'll be back to kind of the high teens, if you will. So
0: yeah, not exactly
1: winter.
0: Yeah, not exactly winter. I think we're in the clear at this stage. Thanks very much for the update.
1: Cheers.
0: Ed Medlock at the Bureau with the very latest on the weather.
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0: 24 past 5 now, the Royal Australian Mint is tomorrow opening up the ballot for their latest Bluey Dollar Bucks commemorative coin. These are always exceptionally popular. Director of Museum and Public Engagement at the Royal Australian Mint, Stuart Baines, good afternoon.
3: Good afternoon. How are you going?
0: Pretty well. Thanks for joining us today. There is no explaining the extraordinary popularity of Bluey, is there? It's just a phenomenon.
3: It's amazing. It's amazing how many people from all different generations connect with Bluey. It's just amazing.
0: So tell us about this new coin. The ballot opens tomorrow and then general availability comes next week. It is a very colourful coin. What's it all about?
3: It is celebrating what can only be described as the best sport in the world, cricket.
0: Which also happens to be the name of an episode of the Bluey TV show.
3: The best episode of the Bluey TV show. I must admit, the first time I watched the cricket episode, I shed a tear at the end and probably several times after. It's a fantastic episode and it really taps into this notion of overcoming adversity. That whole idea of as kids growing up playing cricket and then the absence of Rusty's father sending him notes of encouragement from his deployment in Afghanistan. It is a tearjerker, and we're hoping we've catched the joy of that episode, not the tears in the coin.
0: Okay, so what does the coin look like? I mean, this is radio, so we have to do our best to describe it, don't we?
3: Yeah, I'll do my best. So we've got in the very centre of the coin, Rusty playing an absolutely cracking straight drive, probably straight back over the bowler's head. And Bluey, she's filling in the slips, cheering Rusty on, even though she's in the opposition. She shouldn't be cheering, but Rusty's doing this cracking shot. And it's a full-colour coin. You can see that the cricket pitch is green. Rusty's full colour. The ball's full colour. It's really striking.
0: It really is. And, of course, it is labelled Bluey Cricket, and it's $1 buck. So apparently bucks are now official currency, aren't they?
3: Look, I think that we should just convert everything to bucks now. I think it's part of the zeitgeist.
0: Yes, Bluey Dollar Bucks, extremely popular. Now, how can people get into the ballot, which opens tomorrow?
3: So if you log on to our website, we've made the instructions of how to get into the ballot much clearer and much easier to find on our website. We've made some really good improvements. So it's just a couple of clicks into the website. It'll be up at the top and then enter into the ballot and hopefully you're successful.
0: Fantastic. And, of course, there's the uncirculated coin that is available, but also the silver proof coin. What are they worth?
3: The silver proof is $112.50. A lot of this pricing is based on the price of the precious metal, but well worth it if you're into that kind of investment coin or that real collector's item. Well worth it. It comes actually in a tin that's made to look like exactly like a cricket ball. It's really cool.
0: Yeah, it looks absolutely sensational. So for all the details or to get involved in the ballot, just go to the Royal Australian Mint website. Stuart, thanks very much for chatting today.
3: No worries at all. Thank you.
0: Thank you. Stuart Baines, Director of Museum and Public Engagement at the Royal Australian Mint. 28 past five now.
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11: A low of 1 degree is expected overnight. Tomorrow morning, frost, then a sunny day for Canberra, a top of 22. From the Capital Radio Newsroom, good afternoon. I'm Jeff Tyler. The Veterans Affairs Minister is continuing to stare down calls from the opposition to resign. Matt Keogh has bowed to pressure and scrapped a controversial $5,000 cap on veterans' health services. The decision follows a concerted campaign from ex-defence personnel, the Coalition, Greens and Independents. Mr Keogh has told Parliament the federal government will continue to care for Australians who've served.
12: We committed to listen and we did. And we heard, and we have responded. And as part of that, we are not proceeding with the threshold.
11: Backpackers who wish to work in Australia for longer than a year will soon have to enter a ballot system. The Home Affairs Minister has set up the federal government's new immigration policy at the National Press Club. The plan also ramps up deportations for people who overstay their visas while prioritising skilled workers in critical sectors. Tony Burke says migration remains at the core of our national identity.
13: Some countries describe themselves as a melting pot. It's not a term I ever use of Australia. In a melting pot, anything you throw into it loses its shape and dissolves. I view our nation very much through the shape of an orchestra. It's a pretty bad orchestra when everything's the same instrument.
11: The ACT Legislative Assembly has voted to support a community-led 20 homes by Christmas proposal. Yesterday, Independent Member for Kurrajong Thomas Emerson secured Assembly support for his motion, which called for the government to back the initiative, which seeks to renovate 20 of Canberra's vacant public housing properties and get tenants in before Christmas. Mr Emerson said the passage of the motion was a positive step that could transform the lives of many vulnerable Canberrans. And the Save Big Splash group aren't giving up the fight just yet. Following the news that the owner of the water park has confirmed that they intend to open a family restaurant on the site to comply with lease conditions. The public pool will not be operational at the time, but the restaurant would be compliant with the lease by November 1st. Amelia Tatum, chair of the group, says, as irritating as this seems, it's important to keep pushing.
14: I think it's so important that the community feel as though their voices are actually being listened to, because if this loophole is allowed, then the leaseholder will have secured another reprieve while delivering none of what mattered to the community. And Big Splash will remain closed and the pools will remain unusable and the future of the site will remain unresolved, which would make an entire mockery of the process. The promise was to open a pool, not to serve meals beside a derelict water park.
11: Sports update. In the NRLW, the Raiders are in Sydney for their Friday night elimination final round against the West Tigers. The Green Machine pulled off a win over the Tigers last week. The final result was 22-10. Meninga medal winner and centre Leanne Tufunga says the squad's expecting a tougher match compared to last time.
15: Especially playing at their home ground. You know, they have a lot of loyal fans and I know we do as well. So I think we just wanted to put our head down, just lock in, and just look forward to tomorrow night.
11: And Toby Green has confirmed that he will leave the Giants. His preferred club is Geelong. And that's the latest from the Capital Radio newsroom.
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11: Got an overnight low of 1. Tomorrow morning, frost, then a sunny day, 22 degrees. Saturday, sunny and a top of 24. 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
0: Well, it's about 24 to 6. The Chief Investment Officer at The Motley Fool, Scott Phillips. Good afternoon.
18: Leon, good afternoon.
0: How did we manage to pull that off? 2 days in a row.
18: No, right? Don't jinx tomorrow. But yes, and I've got to say, we kind of started better and immediately kind of dropped. We did stay in positive territory all day. So that's always a nice feeling as you go through the trading session. In the end, the ASX 200 up 0.41%. In another symmetrical day, the All Ords up exactly the same, 0.41%, 8,911 points at the close.
0: All right, so a day for smiling. Who had the biggest grins today?
18: Electro-Optic Systems shares were happiest. They had an 8% gain in their shareholding. And Dyno Nobel up 7.8%. 4D Medical gained 7.3%. Drone Shield up 6.8%, and a 6.25% gain for Hyperion X.
0: Nevertheless, there were some that were pointed in the wrong direction. Who were the most disappointed?
18: Light and Wonder was the most disappointing of the company's shareholders were anyway. Their shares were down 8.2%. Pantoro Gold down 7.5%. The gold miners had a good day yesterday, not so much today. West African Resources also down 7.4%. PDI Gold down 6%. And Centuria Capital down 4.5%.
0: Well, I guess the big fiscal news today comes from across the other side of the big, big pond, and that's the United States, where the Federal Reserve has increased interest rates for the first time in 3 years. Potentially incurring the likely wrath of a fellow who likes to wear a red cap.
18: And a red tie, yes. Mr. Trump doesn't like it very much when his dictates aren't followed, even though the Federal Reserve is independent. I suspect he'd be a little grumpier than usual, though. He didn't like Jerome Powell, and that was always known to be the case. He got to handpick Jerome Powell's replacement, Kevin Warsh. And I got to say, mate, I didn't know much about Kevin Warsh, particularly when he took the job. But generally speaking, Trump's approach, think about all of his other appointees, they've very much been yes men and women, and that's kind of the Trump way to go about it. And most of the market expected there would be significant pressure on Warsh to actually not increase rates, in fact, to cut rates. Trump has been calling regularly for rates to be cut to 1%. And, of course, that would absolutely unleash massive amounts of inflation and just be a nightmare for the U.S. economy. And Kevin Warsh, to his credit, as I say, so you know what? Yes, Mr. Trump, President, you may have appointed me, but I'm here to do what's right for the economy, not just what you want. And so, yes, potentially incurring his wrath, increasing the interest rate, and saying there might be another one this year. So a pretty notable decision from the Fed. First time they've increased rates in 3 years too, by the way. So across the board, reasonably meaningful increases, as you say. What Donald Trump does as a result is open for speculation. Remember, of course, the Department of Justice launched an investigation into Jerome Powell, which I think everybody other than the diehard Republicans and Trump fans believed was politically motivated. Whether that was true or not, we don't know. What Kevin Warsh's blowback is, we also don't yet know. But got him for doing the right thing and doing the things he thinks is best for the U.S. economy.
0: And the world economy.
18: You got it. Well, that's the other thing, right? We know inflation is very much, there's definitely domestic factors. There's also definitely international global factors. And yeah, you're absolutely right. I mean, it will cool the global economy a little bit. And we have not exactly had stellar GDP growth. But yeah, we can absolutely do without any more imported inflation. So if U.S. prices go down or stay low or don't increase, that means probably the costs that we would be bearing by buying their products grow more slowly as well. So yes, good for them, good for us, hopefully. The real risk is the other side. Of course, we don't want inflation. We also don't want a recession. So there's a very narrow path that the Federal Reserve Bank and central banks around the world are trying to tread.
0: How's the Aussie dollar?
18: It is, well, interesting enough, it was down really significantly this morning on the back of that US Fed decision. Gained a little bit of ground, but still down 0.25%. Very much the US strength rather than Aussie dollar weakness. 71.16 US cents.
0: Thanks so much. We'll catch up again tomorrow.
18: Will do. Thanks, Leon.
0: Scott Phillips, Chief Investment Officer at The Motley Fool, with all today's finance.
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0: 20 to 6 now. Yes, it has been a very, very busy week in the Legislative Assembly, and apparently they're still hard at it, arguing with each other in the Assembly. Leader of the Canberra Liberals, Mark Parton, good afternoon.
19: G'day, Leon. I panicked because they had an agreement to adjourn the appropriation debate now, and I'm watching on the screen up here in my office, and they jump to the next item, which I've got to speak to. And I thought, oh, my God, I'm going to have to sprint down. But then they adjourned it, so it's done. They've moved into 90-second statements and other stuff. It has been quite the sitting week, Leon. It's been full on for so many reasons.
0: Well, it really has. I guess one of the more notable events this week was your motion to censure Tara Chain, which after some debate and amendments was ultimately passed by the Assembly. Why is that important?
19: Look, it's extremely important, among other things, because she's the third minister of this government to be censured in this term. We had the censure on Chris Steele at the start of the term over My Way Plus, Yvette Berry, who, of course, is now no longer a minister, and now Tara Chain. Additionally, of course, we've had the deputy chief minister resign, and we still haven't seen her in the building since she resigned. She's not present for this sitting week. I don't know where she is. The government is in chaos, Leon. The government is crumbling. You couple that with, well, two things. The Fiscal Sustainability Committee releasing their final report that shows that our fiscal position is unsustainable. And then blow me down if the Greens said, nah, we cannot continue to guarantee supply and confidence to Labor. So, you know, whatever happens, it's going to be a wild ride the last 2 years, Leon.
0: Looks more and more like it, doesn't it? And the important point here is that that decision by the ACT Greens to no longer agree to guarantee supply and confidence, in conjunction with those previous successful censure motions, it now opens the doorway for a potential no confidence vote at some point, should circumstances demand it.
19: Yes and no, because, of course, the Greens and the Liberal Party, we went through, you know, an experimental discussion phase in the summer where we talked about moving no confidence in the Chief Minister, bringing down the government.

0: Clearly, the Liberals are not in a position to form any sort of minority government unless the Greens are a party to that in some way or form.
1: That's right.
0: So, but that wouldn't necessarily rule the Greens out from giving supply and confidence, would it?
1: I think it probably would, but as you know from the discussions in the summer, mate, I'm always happy to think outside of the box and consider, you know, all sorts of proposals. And so, you know, we'll just continue to work with all members of this chamber to try and bring about the best outcome for the people that voted for us.
0: Okay, clearly, of course, the government, in order to pursue its agenda, it does need to be more proactive in terms of negotiating with the other members. And in the end, that should result in better outcomes, shouldn't it?
1: Well, look, I would think so. And, you know, there's a number of things that I know that are on next week where there are already some fierce negotiations going on. Leon, I hope I'll be able to update you on those when we get closer to the end of them.
0: Well, I'm sure we'll have plenty to talk about next week as well. It is a sitting fortnight, so back again for round two next week, and no doubt there'll be plenty more action. One of the other motions that you put forward this week, in fact, I think today, was the call for the Legislative Assembly to ask the government to have a conversation with their federal counterparts about the plans to cut the extra rebate for private health insurance for Australians aged 65 and above. Now, clearly this is a federal matter, but it does have implications for states and territories, doesn't it?
1: Massive, massive impact, and it's why the New South Wales Labor government stood very firmly and made that formal call to the federal health minister to say, hey, all you're doing here is shifting costs from the Commonwealth to the states and territories, because that's what's going on. You know, there will be thousands upon thousands of older Australians who make the call that they can't continue with their private health cover, and the costs will shift to the states and territories. And it's not fair on those older Australians, and it's certainly not fair to the states and territories.
0: I know that.
1: Unfortunately, it was watered down by Labor and the Greens.
0: Oh, okay. So tell me what happened.
1: Oh, look. They tried to be kind to us. They amended the motion. They kept a lot of our mudslinging things in it, but they watered down. The calls on just became right to the federal health minister and ask him what impact this is going to have on the ACT.
0: Right.
1: And, you know, I tried to amend ours back in, but I was unsuccessful. So, yeah, it's a little bit neither here nor there, but at least we're talking about it.
0: Okay. Obviously, there could be quite significant impacts on states and territories, but the federal government has claimed to have conducted modelling that shows minimal impact, and that some people might downgrade their private health insurance, but they're unlikely to drop it altogether. You know, modelling is one of those things, isn't it? Statistics, damned lies and statistics, or whatever it is. You can almost commission modelling to show whatever you want it to, can't you?
1: Look, I think you can, and I am mindful that there is a Senate inquiry that is going on into that part of the appropriation up there on the Hill. And so, you know, I'm hoping that people can talk enough sense to get some changes.
0: All right. Well, fingers crossed. Plenty of action still to come. As you said, we got a second sitting week next week, and I'm sure we'll talk again. Thanks very much for chatting today.
1: Thank you, sir.
0: Thank you. Mark Parton, the leader of the Canberra Liberals, at the end of what has been a very, very busy sitting week in the Legislative Assembly. 13 to 6 now.
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3: 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That's where the fight is. That's where One Nation should be focused.
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7: Here's another look at your latest Canberra traffic. Slow moving northbound flow on the Madura Parkway approaching the Federal Highway. Ellamatta Street north of Ainslie Avenue, Braddon, there's been a smash. Heavy traffic off the Kings Avenue Bridge following an accident, and take care through Fishwick on Canberra Avenue following an accident along from Newcastle Street. 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That's Canberra traffic.
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8: Well, it's about 9 minutes to six now. Today is Thursday, the 17th of September, and it is the birthday today of New South Wales Premier Chris Minns. Born in Paddington, New South Wales in 1979, he's turning 47 today. There you go. Bruce Lerman. Sorry, not Bruce. That was a terrible faux pas, that one. Baz Luhrmann, that's much better. Aussie movie director, he's turning 64 today. British Formula One world champion Damon Hill is turning 66 today. Narendra Modi, the Prime Minister of India, is turning 76 today. Extraordinary. And Aussie actor Bruce Spence, actually born in Auckland, New Zealand, on this date in 1945, is celebrating his 81st birthday today. He's going really well, isn't he? Absolutely. Plenty of great birthdays, but also musically, Lowell Cream, original member of 10cc, and also having a hit with his partner Kev Godley and Cream. They had a couple of hits as well. He's turning 79 today, Lowell Cream. Anastasia was born in New York City in 1968. She's turning 58 today. And Scott Kahn was born in Victoria in 1964. He's celebrating his 62nd birthday today.

Kids in the Kitchen, Current Stand. Lead singer Scott Kahn, born on this date in Victoria in 1964, and is celebrating his 62nd birthday today. Kids in the Kitchen were massive in the early to mid 80s. They had that one, of course, Current Stand, Change of Mood. What else was there? Bitter Desire. I always get that mixed up with Bitter Tears from NXS. There you go. Bitter Desire. There you go. Anyway, happy birthday, Scott Kahn. That's it from me today. Coming up next, Sports Today. All being well, I'll be back again tomorrow at the usual time, straight after the 3 o'clock news. Hopefully, you can join me then. Until then, look after yourself. But more importantly, let's remember to look after each other. In the end, that's all we ever really have.

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12: A low of 1 degree is expected overnight. Tomorrow morning, frost, then a sunny day, 22 from the Capital Radio Newsroom. Good evening. I'm Jeff Tyler. The federal government will introduce a ballot for working holiday visas and restrict international students from switching courses. The Home Affairs Minister has used a key speech to outline Labor's immigration policy. The plan will also speed up visa processing for key workers in healthcare, construction and agriculture. Tony Burke has told the National Press Club the government is committed to fixing the system.
13: If you want to come on a temporary basis to Australia, apply for a temporary visa. If you want to come to Australia permanently, apply for a permanent visa. And if you no longer have a valid visa, you should leave Australia. That's all it is.
12: The government's decision to scrap a $5,000 cap on allied health services is being welcomed by veterans groups who opposed the measure. The cap had been projected to save the budget around $750 million over 3 years. But the health minister has acknowledged it does not have the support to move through the Senate after the legislation was blocked by the Coalition, Greens and Independents. Five more cases of the H5 bird flu have been confirmed in New South Wales. Three are interns on the north coast, one at Booker Bay on the central coast, as well as a silver gull on Barangooba, Montague Island, off the far south coast. Bird flu has not been detected in commercial poultry flocks or captive birds. Former Prime Minister Tony Abbott is preparing to add his voice to the fight against plans to add more about frontier conflicts at the Australian War Memorial. a group of veterans has been pushing back against the proposal to have a broader and deeper depiction of violence committed against Indigenous people by the British pastoralists and police. Retired Lieutenant Colonel and Vietnam veteran Peter O'Brien says, "The memorial should be a shrine to honour those who have given their lives in service of our nation."
7: "We acknowledge that, in fact, many shameful things happened in our past history, and we do need to acknowledge them and indeed to some extent to atone for them, but the memorial is not the place to do it."
12: And excellence in patient safety, quality improvement and innovation has been celebrated at the 2026 ACT Safety and Quality in Healthcare Awards. Minister for Health, Dr. Marissa Patterson, congratulated the winners and finalists for their commitment to improving patient outcomes and strengthening the ACT health system.
14: Sports update.
12: Well, the Newcastle Knights are crediting coach Justin Holbrook with a renewed connection with their loyal fan base ahead of Sunday's preliminary final against the Warriors. Knights fans packed out Allianz Stadium for their elimination final against the South Sydney Rabbitohs. Hooker Phoenix Crosslanders told Sports Today they spent plenty of time with locals throughout the Hunter during pre-season.
15: "Newcastle's built on mines and the coal loaders there, so to connect with those people especially and understand what they go through. They have 12-hour shifts, they don't have any reception, and the only thing they can talk about is how well the Knights went or how well they didn't go on the weekends."
12: In AFL, Swans coach Dean Cox has confirmed Justin McInerney will return to take on Fremantle in their preliminary final at the SCG tomorrow night. And inaugural Giant Toby Green is officially leaving the Giants, requesting a return to Victoria and nominating Geelong as his preferred destination. The three-time All-Australian making the move for family reasons. That's the latest from the Capital Radio newsroom.
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16: Now your latest Canberra traffic. The Glenlock interchange is busy. Northbound to Caswell Drive right now. Still heavy off the Kings Avenue Bridge and Parksway to Anzac Parade following earlier accident activity. And Pielago Avenue has been a busy one outbound to Oaks Estate Road. 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If you spot any snarls, 1300 545 082.
0: 2CC weather. Alexander Watson Insulation. Canberra's cold. Your house doesn't have to be.
12: Got an overnight low of 1. Tomorrow morning, frost, then a sunny day, 22 degrees. Saturday, sunny and a top of 24. 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
24: A very good evening, everyone, and welcome to Sports Today. Mike Pearsall in the chair this week, filling in for Adam Hawes, and we have two more sleeps until we hit week two of the NRL finals. Mark Piggy Riddell from the Continuous Call team will join me very shortly to preview the two semi-finals this weekend. As we know, the Roosters preparing to take on the Sharks on Saturday night at Allianz Stadium. Mark Levy will call that one on the Continuous Call team with Piggy and Josh Morris. And then on Sunday, I'll be calling the game between the Warriors and the Knights at Eden Park. That one with Pig and Daryl Broman. Gee, it is going to be one big weekend of football. I just love this time of the year. The warmer weather, premiership glory around the corner for one of our teams, and for some reason the beer just starts to taste a little bitter as well, I think. 131873 is the open line number tonight. You know the drill. Get involved at any time throughout the show. We'd love to hear from you on this Thursday evening. 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Just click on that feedback icon. A question I want to ask right off the bat tonight, and this comes with the Dolphins facing a real battle to retain their current squad with 14 players entering free agency on November 1. If you were starting an NRL club from scratch and you had a blank checkbook, who would be the first player you would sign? Now, I was chatting with MG a couple of nights ago on the program, and we were discussing the value of Hamiso Tabuai-Fidow. MG reckons he's not worth the $1.4 million he's chasing, and I said I've probably got to disagree. With the salary cap rapidly increasing, you have to have the chance to have someone like the Hammer. He's a clean skin, origin try scorer, such a threat anywhere on the field. And I reckon at the age of just 25 years of age, he'd be right up there in terms of the players that I would first sign if I was starting a team from scratch. 131873 is that open line number tonight, 0460873873, the text line. You can email me 2gb.com or 4bc.com.au. Who would be the first player you would sign if you were starting an NRL club from scratch? Plenty to get to tonight, as well as Piggy joining us very shortly. We're going to take a look ahead to the Sydney Swans preliminary final against Fremantle tomorrow night at the SCG. We'll catch up with midfielder James Rowbottom. The Swans, they had their open training session today at the SCG, their captain's run, so a great chance for them to connect with some fans ahead of tomorrow night's prelim. We'll also hear from Scott Prince, the coach of the Brisbane Broncos NRLW side, ahead of their semi-final against the Knights on Saturday afternoon. All that and much more to come tonight. Jump on the line and give us a call to discuss whatever's on your mind. You can text or email in, let us know where you're listening from tonight. 0460873873 is that text line. It's 10 minutes past 6. My name is Mike Pearsall. 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It's possible with James Hardy. We bring in the pigs to now. Mark Piggy Riddell, thanks for joining us.
25: G'day, Mike. How are you, mate?
24: Very well, mate. Very, very well. Good to chat to you during the week. Mate, the big news today, the preliminary finals locked in the schedule for the NRL. There will be no clash with the AFL Grand Final, which is being held next Saturday. So Friday night, we're going to have at Suncorp Stadium the Dolphins taking on the winner of the Roosters and the Sharks. And then on Sunday afternoon at Accor Stadium, the Penrith Panthers will be taking on the Warriors and or the Newcastle Knights. Getting into that time of the year, isn't it, Pig? Friday night up at Suncorp Stadium with the Dolphins, that will be absolutely heaving.
25: Yeah, it'll be outstanding, won't it? Obviously, it's a great time of the year, NRL finals, and the Dolphins, off the back of that win over in New Zealand last week, they earned themselves a break this week, but it sets up a beautiful preliminary final for them At Suncorp Stadium, you know, you expect that to be sold out, be an outstanding atmosphere and great opportunity for the Dolphins to potentially reach their first grand final.
24: And it's, I mean, the Dolphins' success, it's just their fourth year in the NRL. And you look like a club like the Gold Coast Titans back in 2008, I think it was, they entered and, geez, you can count on their finals appearances on one or two fingers. Like, it's been very, very few for the Gold Coast Titans. When you compare that to the Dolphins, and remember, Pig, like we were saying, people were saying, as they were about to enter the comp, they couldn't land a marquee player. But to be in a prelim 4 years on, it's just remarkable.
25: Yeah, they've done a really good job, haven't they? You know, they've built the side. They've had some exceptional talent come through. Katara at halfback, Jack Bostock in the centres. These guys were pretty much unknowns that the club went out and recruited a few years ago. You know, and then they had that Melbourne crew that went there initially. Kafusi, the Bromwich boys and whatnot, and they've obviously set up a really good foundation for that club. And off the back of that, you know, they've got an outstanding team. The Hammer at the back, Herbie Farnworth was a great acquisition a couple of years ago, and they've got everything sort of pointing towards them, you know, reaching their first grand final. Obviously a big hurdle with the prelim to go, but club's been set up really well, and you know, now they get a great opportunity this season.
24: Yeah, well, they'll be taking on the winner of the Roosters or the Sharks, who play at Allianz on Saturday night. Pig, the Roosters, they've lost four on the trot. I think they were better on Sunday. We called that game against Penrith out at Combank Stadium, but gee, it's got to be hard in week two of the finals, do or die, and you've lost four on the trot. It must be hard to get going.
25: Yeah, look, that's going to be their test, isn't it? As you said, we called that game last Sunday. They were in it for a long period of time there. Then Nathan Cleary stepped up with about 8 or 9 minutes to go to break the deadlock and nailed that field goal, and then they got the late try. So, well, one of the big things for finals, you know, they should be able to get up for it. And if they can get up to that intensity and enthusiasm that they played with last Sunday when they took on the Panthers, if they can do that this week with the Sharks, I'm just not sure the Sharkies will be able to go with them. I still think that the Roosters have got a bit too much class for them. And as I said, if they bring that same intensity from last weekend, I think they might be too good for the Sharkies.
24: Sunday's game, Pig. The Warriors, huge favourites in front of 50,000 at Eden Park. Do you give the Knights much of a chance there?
25: Yeah, I do. I'm actually going to tip the Knights. I loved their enthusiasm and their tenacity and the way they went about attacking the game against the Bunnies last Friday night. Obviously, it's a monumental task to go over there, Eden Park, 50,000 Kiwis, all cheering for the Warriors. So, look, but, you know, no one will give them a chance. They'll probably like that. They'll go over there. You know, they're going to give it a crack. They're a great side. They've had a great season under their new coach, Justin Holbrook. And I just think they might have the style of game to upset the Warriors. And I think they can cause an upset. I'll be tipping the Knights to win that one.
24: We heard from Holbrook today, and he said that Dylan Lucas, I'll give him up till Saturday to prove his fitness, their gun back rower. He had a breakout season, forced his way into the Blues Origin squad. But you look, Pig, and you've had a lot to do with coaching, obviously, down at the Dragons there. I'm interested to get your thoughts. You look at the back rowers they've got there, you know, deputising Francis Manu Leleua and Jermaine McEwen. And Holbrook said today, he's like, both of those guys were told at the start of preseason that they had a lot to work on if they're to be first graders. And you'd have to say they're probably two of the form back rowers of the comp. Is it pretty special to see the emergence of so many guys like this in the Knights squad?
25: Yeah, I think it would be, especially for their coach and the coaching staff. That's what makes it pretty special as a coach, is seeing players that, you know, you probably didn't think were going to get an opportunity or much of an opportunity, take the opportunity with both hands when they get it. And those two players certainly have. I thought Jermaine McEwen was outstanding last week against the Bunnies, scored two tries, was involved in everything. And to have that ability that if, you know, Dylan Lucas is available, I can't see him starting, but, you know, you throw him on that six-man bench and there's an opportunity for him, you know, in the back end of the halves or whatnot. It's a great position to be in because, as you said, both those back rowers are firing. They've got a youthful exuberance about them. They're not afraid to attack the game, and that's what they'll do this weekend.
24: And while, last one for you, Pig, before we let you go, question without notice. If you were starting an NRL club from scratch, who would be the first player you would sign?
25: Nathan Cleary.
24: Oh, bang. Didn't even think about it. Yep. That was real hard for you, wasn't it?
25: Nah, that was easy. I'm signing him every day of the week.
24: Thank you, Pig. We'll see you on the continuous call team over the weekend, mate. Looking forward to it.
25: All good. Thanks, Mike. See you, mate.
24: There he is, rugby league great and member of the continuous call team, Mark Piggy Riddell there. 0460 873 873. Would love to get your thoughts. If you just start a rugby league team from scratch, who's the first player you are signing? Robert's texted in saying I'd be signing Ashley Klein first up, then I'd sign Andrew Johns, and then I will sign Scott Prince. We're actually going to chat with Scott Prince a little later in the show, Robert, as the Broncos NRLW coach. And another one here from JG. It says, Hammer's the best Queensland player. How is he not the fullback in State of Origin? I'll never know. I'd be giving him a blank check. Thank you for that one, mate. Yeah, it's a good question. I mean, you've got Kalyn Ponga, Reece Walsh. Reece Walsh, you had to pick him last year, but I think he's, you know, his form probably didn't warrant it this year. But even then, you've still got Kalyn Ponga, who is sensational at the back. And I guess when you can put Hammer into the centres, it's, I guess, that old coaching method where it's like you pick the best 13 players and then you find positions for them. I guess that's what they were going for when they have the Hammer at centre. 131873 is the open line number. A bit more news from the world of rugby league today. The Melbourne Storm, we know they haven't had a great season. They've missed the finals for the first time since back in 2010 when they had the salary cap saga. They've confirmed the re-signing of 5 players: Moses Leo, Hugo Peel, Stanley Hewan, Trent Talau and Jack Hetherington have all committed their futures to the Storm. So some big signings there, particularly Moses Leo. He's been great for them. Former All Blacks Rugby Sevens representative, joined them last year, made 2 appearances last season, but then he had a breakout year this year, played 17 games, 11 tries, 16 line breaks. Moses Leo, he's been sensational for the Melbourne Storm. One of 5 players re-signing there. Before we do get to a break, a bit of news out of the world of AFL. And as I mentioned before, we are going to catch up with James Rowbottom from the Sydney Swans in a little after the half hour mark. The Swans have named their squad for tomorrow night's AFL preliminary final. Now, Dean Cox has confirmed Justin McInerney will return to take on the Dockers in that prelim final. He hasn't played for a while, Justin McInerney, due to injury. Defender Harry Cunningham is now in doubt with a calf injury, which he picked up at training. So the Swans just can't catch a break on the injury front. We know they've got the 5 players stood down over the Pullman Hotel saga down in Melbourne. Callum Mills, the skipper, did his ACL a couple of weeks ago against the Brisbane Lions. And that's just heartbreaking stuff for Callum Mills. Now they've got Harry Cunningham in doubt. I tell you what, if the Swans get through to the grand final, it is going to be one of the great stories for what they've had to go through and the adversity they've had over the last 6 weeks, albeit self-inflicted from a few of their players. But it'll be some remarkable story if they do get through to the decider and beat Fremantle, the first place, the minor premiers, if they can beat them at the SCG tomorrow night. And there will be no recall for forward Joel Amati, who hasn't been playing lately for the Swans. He's out of favour, the forward, and I believe is entering free agency as well. And over across town at the GWS Giants, you probably would have heard by now, I think Clinton was winding up John Stanley about it before the program. The Giants have been advised by Toby Green, the skipper, of his intention to move back to Victoria for family reasons with a view to join the Geelong Football Club. The club will make no further comment at this stage and will work with Toby and his manager regarding his availability to media. So hopefully we'll hear from Toby Green at some point as they look for a resolution there. But it looks like Toby Green may have played his last game for the GWS Giants. 131873 is the open line number. 0460 873 873 is the text line. You can send me an email, 2gb.com, 4bc.com.au. 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
7: Another look at your latest Canberra traffic in Ford this evening. Lomo Ruddock Street near Francis Ford Boulevard. There's been word through of an accident. They've cleared away one from Parks Way and Anzac Parade and Ashley Drive and Isabella Drive as well. Tapering off now on a busy northbound Matura Parkway to the Federal Highway. But into Garland, we've got busy traffic at the moment outbound on Horse Park Drive. 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That's Canberra traffic.
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8: Yes, welcome back to Sports Today. Coming up a little bit later, we're going to catch up with Sydney Swan star James Rowbottom ahead of their preliminary final against the Fremantle Dockers tomorrow night at the SCG. All eyes on that one, particularly with there's no NRL tomorrow night. The NRLW finals get underway, but for a lot of our Sydney fans, I think a lot of eyes will be on the Sydney Swans and whether or not they can knock off Fremantle. It's 1-2 in that preliminary final for a place in the decider, and I don't think anyone gave the Swans a chance once those five players were stood down, and then come out the way they did against the Brisbane Lions a couple of weeks ago and knock off the defending premiers in such emphatic fashion. I think it's maybe given people a bit of hope, maybe a bit of a hope of a fairy tale story here for the Sydney Swans this season. So all eyes will be on that one, and we'll ask James Rowbottom about that in probably about 10 minutes time. Scotty Prince as well will be coming up a little bit later in the show, the Brisbane Broncos NRLW coach. Their final series kicks off this weekend, as I mentioned, so make sure you stick around for that one. I asked before the break, if you were starting an NRL club from scratch, what would be or who would be your first signing? Would you go for a halfback? I asked Piggy about it. He said, without even thinking about it, Nathan Cleary is his number one man he'd be signing. I think someone like the Hammer Sotabuai Fidoh, he's marketable, he's a clean skin, he's a threat anywhere on the field, and he's a try scorer, origin try scorer. He'd be right up there for mine. Clem's texted in saying, hi, my first signing would be the Hammer as long as Jamie Chapman comes as part of the package. Well, he's no longer with Jamie Chapman. They were a bit of a power couple for a while there, those two, but I don't think they're together anymore. So the chances of that happening, Clem, probably pretty slim. Emmanuel says, I would sign the Hammer and Payne Haas. Thank you, Emmanuel. And one no name on this one. It says, guys, my first signing I would make would be Herbie Farnworth and Isaiah Katoa. Yeah, two blokes who've been outstanding for the Dolphins this season. Herbie Farnworth, a couple of years ago when he left the Broncos, I couldn't believe the Bronx let him go. I'm sure the Dolphins offered him a pretty penny, but I remember thinking back then he was upstaging Katoni Staggs, Herbie Farnworth. I was shocked that they let him go. 0460873873. Glenn at Penrith's texted in. He says, g'day, Mike. I would sign John Sattler, Bob McCarthy, Graham Langlands, and John Brass. Yeah, thank you. a mortal or two in there. Glenn, thank you very much for that one. 0460 873 873. Before we move on from rugby league, saw an interesting article here on NRL.com by their reporter Cameron Mee. Raised a great point that Saturday night's semi-final between the Sharks and the Roosters will see a bit of a shootout for the Kangaroos, or for the backup hooker role for the Kangaroos at the Rugby League World Cup. Now, of course, you got Reece Robson and Blake Brayley for those two sides, and they were both teammates in the Blues Origin side this year. Robson would start and Brayley off the bench. And it'll be interesting to see those two go at it. We know Harry Grant is going to be the starting hooker because he's got a mortgage on that position at the moment. But whether they take Reece Robson or Blake Brayley as the number two will be very interesting to watch. Brayley told NRL.com, "It will be a good battle. He's a quality player, a State of Origin rep, and one of the best hookers in the game. I'm excited for the contest. He'll bring his best and I will too, so it will be a good contest in the middle." One to watch there. Reece Robson and Blake Brayley in Saturday night's semi-final between the Chooks and the Sharks at Allianz Stadium. Some big news came through today for our motorsport fans. Now, the Australian Grand Prix will host its first ever sprint race as part of a record equaling 24-round calendar for the 2027 Formula One World Championship. The 30th running of the Melbourne race will take place on April 4 as the third round of the calendar. So, yes, that's right. Australia has lost its position as the opening race of the season. It's the latest the race will have been held since 2022 and the second latest date in the history of the Albert Park event. It'll be overlapping with round 3 of the AFL season. Tickets go on sale October 6th. So that will be an interesting one. I guess for our motorsport fans, I'd love to know what you make. I assume it's a good thing that Australia is going to get a sprint race because it adds a bit more, I guess, emphasis on the earlier days. And you go to the Australian Grand Prix, there's people there all 4 days. Like, it's packed house. It's great entertainment. Everyone loves going. But if you've got a sprint race early, I assume it's a great thing for the fans and it adds a bit more intrigue to it. Australia will become one of 10 circuits to host a sprint race, up from 6 this season. So you've got Monaco along with Bahrain, Japan, and the season-ending race in Abu Dhabi. They'll also host their first sprint races along with returning venues in Canada, Great Britain, Italy, Brazil, and Qatar. So sprint weekends feature just one practice session on a Friday before a condensed sprint qualifying session later that day. Then Saturday opens with a 30-minute 100-kilometre sprint race, after which the weekend continues as normal with main qualifying that afternoon and the Grand Prix on the Sunday. 0460 873 873. I'd love to know what you make of that one. 131873 is the open line number as well. On the way to the break, the NRL 2027 season launch in Las Vegas is going to be huge. Melbourne Storm, West Tigers, Parramatta Eels and the Gold Coast Titans will all be on the plane. The only thing missing is you. 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It's coming up to bang on 6:30. This is Sports Today with Mike Pearce. Well, after the break, we're going to catch up with Sydney Swan star James Rowbottom.
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8: Yeah, a couple more suggestions for the first player you would sign if you were starting an NRL club from scratch. Dave the bus driver says, Iron Mike, the first signing would be Wayne Bennett, no? Yeah, not a bad suggestion. I didn't think of coaches, Dave, so thank you for that one, Wayne Bennett. And Darren's come in with one which I would say is fair to say is left field. Mitch Kenny. As part of the spine. Thank you, Darren. Interesting suggestion. This story out of the Sydney Morning Herald today, just before we get to Swan star James Rowbottom. The New South Wales Suburban Rugby Union has handed down a 3-year suspension to Hunters Hill first grade captain Cooper Henwood after he was found guilty of making contact with referee Max Fulton in last Saturday's Division 1 grand final against Waverley. The union's independent judiciary panel sat on Wednesday evening after an incident in the final play of the Kentwell Cup decider at Concord Oval in which a scuffle broke out after Fulton blew a penalty to effectively end the game. Vision of the game shows the referee clutching his face after contact from Henwood, who was tussling with a Waverley player next to the referee. The judiciary panel accepted Henwood's contact with Fulton had not been deliberate and the player was deeply remorseful, but the Hunters Hill player was found guilty of the charge of making contact with a match official and given a 42-match suspension, which amounts to 3 years based on the 14-match regular season subbies competition. A New South Wales Suburban Rugby Union spokesman confirmed the suspension had been handed down. Imagine that you're having a bit of argy-bargy with an opposition player. You accidentally make contact with the referee and you're banned for 3 years. Gee, that is a hefty suspension for the skipper there of the side there. Cooper Henwood, Hunters Hill first grade captain. 3 years after making accidental contact with the referee. I think I'd be appealing that, but anyway, That's a tough one to cop after you lose the grand final. He's got a few more issues to look at as well after that.
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8: Well, tomorrow night at the SCG, the Sydney Swans will be taking on the Fremantle Dockers in an AFL preliminary final. A place in the decider at the MCG awaits the winner of these two sides. Now, we all know it's been a big 6 weeks for the Swans. We know all about that. And I'm pleased to say we've got midfielder James Rowbottom on the line to preview the clash and speak a little bit about how they've been going the past few weeks. James, thanks so much for joining us.
15: No worries. Thanks for having me.
8: Mate, this morning, I guess we'll start, you guys had an open training session with your captain's run. The fans got out there, a chance for them to watch you guys in action ahead of the game. How was that to connect with the fans in before such an important clash?
15: Yeah, it's obviously really important always, but even more so at this time of year to get the fans down and have their support shown face-to-face. It was really special and the members and fans over the last couple of weeks especially and standing by us and supporting us as they always do has been super massive. It's been really beneficial for our performances as well.
8: And obviously it's been like a tumultuous time for the club, both with what happened down in Melbourne and then the injury to Callum Mills a couple of weeks ago. It's been such a tough time for you guys, but I feel like there's been a silver lining that it's brought your fans together, like closer with you guys, because people don't want to see, after such a successful season, they don't want to see it all derailed for the rest of the playing group and the backroom staff and everyone else. Have you felt like that it's maybe brought you together closer with the fans in some way?
15: Yeah, absolutely. And as I said, their support, especially at the conclusion of the last few games, to hear the city chant roll around and have a standing ovation from the supporters has been incredible. And so to hopefully have them show up on tomorrow night again will be really important again, and we can't wait.
8: Tomorrow night, Fremantle, first, second, a preliminary final at the SCG. I mean, I don't think many people would have thought you would be hosting this game at the start of the final series. What do you take into this game against the Dockers? They've been so good all season. We know they had that slip up in the qualifying final. I imagine you're expecting them to be back to their best tomorrow night.
15: Yeah, absolutely. I mean, we saw it last week, the way they started against Geelong, and we've seen it all season of how dominant they've been throughout the year and right across the board, forwards, mids and backs as well. So we're expecting them at their absolute best, and we're very excited to get to work and hopefully get a good result.
8: And you guys 2 weeks ago, that big win over the Lions, I mean, I feel like the belief from the fans after what happened was that maybe the season was going to be, you know, down the toilet. You guys came out absolutely smoked the Premiers. You beat the Brisbane Lions. And now there's all of a sudden this belief maybe the boys can get up and win the flag still. That's been the shift from the fans and the media and that sort of thing. But what about internally, James? Have you guys always had that belief?
15: Yeah, absolutely. We've spoken a lot about even from the start of pre-season about our next man up mentality and acknowledge that it's going to take a whole squad to win a premiership, and it doesn't just happen overnight, and your best 23 might not be there on the last day in September. So we really back our whole list and our system and our process and back each player to get back to that when times get tough, and we expect that to happen again tomorrow night.
8: And last one for you, James. I guess sport can be cruel. And, you know, I thought the way that Callum Mills stood up and spoke with your coach, Dean Cox, after what happened was just so impressive. You could see that was a man trying to carry the entire weight of the club on his shoulders, and he's just getting peppered with these questions and he's just doing his best. To see him go down with that ACL injury a couple of weeks ago, like, that was honestly heartbreaking. What's it been like for Callum and for you boys? I imagine you're getting around your skipper trying to throw an arm over him.
15: Yeah, absolutely. It was devastating, and to, as you said, the way Millsy conducted himself over the last month especially, but he never wavers in the way he leads our footy club, and that's why he's our captain and we all look up to him. And yeah, as you said, to see him go down was really heartbreaking, and so hopefully we can do him proud tomorrow and take a leaf out of his book with the way he goes about things, and yeah, as I said, do him proud.
8: Well, James, I tell you what, it's going to be a hell of a story if the Swans can get through to the grand final tomorrow night, taking on the Fremantle Dockers. I can't wait, mate. It's going to be a cracker. Good luck. All the best, mate, and we hope to see you at the MCG on grand final day.
15: Thank you, mate. Appreciate your time.
8: That's Sydney Swan star James Rowbottom there ahead of their prelim tomorrow night against the Fremantle Dockers. And if you just joined us, missed that team news at the start of the show. Swans coach Dean Cox has confirmed Justin McInerney will return to take on the Dockers tomorrow night. Defender Harry Cunningham is in doubt with a calf injury, while there's been no recall for forward Joel Amati. A couple of texts coming in on the text line. Robert says the Swans are pros playing at the SCG, but Fremantle can't, and that's why I reckon the Swans will make the final. Thank you, Robert. And a few texts in responding to that story about the three-year ban for Hunters Hill Rugby Club's first grade captain, Cooper Henwood, banned for 3 years, 42 games, for making accidental contact with the referee during a push and shove during the grand final against Waverley. Dave says that's over the top. He was remorseful and they admitted it. And Wayne says, and yet deliberate contact with an NRL referee gets no suspension. 0460 873 873 is that text line. Still to come up on Sports Today, we're going to catch up with Scott Prince, the Brisbane Broncos NRLW coach, to preview their final series kicking off this weekend. Stay with us.
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18: 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Australia is on track for its worst decade of productivity since records began in the 1960s. The Albanese government needs to lift the productivity rate by 3% every year for the next 4 years just to catch up with the 2010s decade, which happens to be the worst on record.
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4: Yeah, we're going to catch up with Brisbane Broncos NRLW coach Scott Princh in just a moment to preview the NRLW finals. But I thought we'd touch on some football before we do. And if you listen to this show, you know I don't miss any chance to pump up my Everton. We had a win over the Wolves today, 1-0 in the English League Cup to go through to the fourth round. Now, elsewhere, Fleetwood beat Sheffield United 1-0, but the big one was Manchester United giving up a 2-goal lead at home to Brighton at Old Trafford to go out in the third round. They're up 2-0 and they lost. It's the first time in 50 years Manchester United has lost from 2-0 in front at home. So not a great start for for United under Michael Carrick. There was also a good story from the world of football today from an Australian perspective. Alessandro Chicardi, one of the Socceroos who was over at the World Cup, he made his starting debut for Portuguese club Benfica. In his return to Italy, he started in their 2-0 win at the San Siro against AC Milan in the Europa League. So a good start there for Alessandro Chicardi, starting for Benfica in a 2-0 win over Milan at the San Siro in the Europa League. Fantastic stuff from him. He was pretty good for the Socceroos back at the World Cup. And back on home soil, Sydney FC's loaned out three of its youngsters ahead of the upcoming season. Striker Mitch Glasson, right back Zach De Jesus, and centre-half Aaron Gerd. They've all been loaned out to championship sides. Zach to the Wollongong Wolves, Glasson to Marconi, and Gerd has been loaned out to Sydney Olympic. So some moves there for Sydney FC's youngsters. Well, the NRLW finals are upon us, and gee, it's been an exciting season in the women's game. Everyone thought it would be a two-horse race with the Roosters and the Broncos to defend their premiership, but there's been a surprise packet this year with the Gold Coast Titans only losing one game, and that meant the Broncos ended up finishing third. So the Broncos will be taking on the Knights at Totally Workwear Stadium on Saturday afternoon in the first week of the finals. I'm pleased to say we've got their coach, Scott Prince, joining us on the line. Scotty, thanks so much for joining us on Sports Today.
5: No dramas at all. How are you?
4: Yeah, really well, mate. Looking forward to this one. As I sort of said, you know, the criticism of the women's game this year was just that the Roosters and Broncos were so stacked and it was going to be, you know, a fait accompli that it'd be the Broncos-Roosters in the decider. But it hasn't panned out that way. You guys have had an up and down season, three losses in a row in the middle part, but I guess you are looking on track for a good finals campaign.
5: Yeah, I guess it's sort of, when people start to talk about rugby league and sport in general, not necessarily, you know, just our game. People obviously, you know, have their opinion and come to the conclusion that is a two-horse race, but certainly not, across the board. There's been some outstanding performances. You know, I look at the West Tigers as well. You know, I think they've scraped their way into their first semi-final appearance as well. So, you know, and the Roosters are going on their dominant way as per normal. And as you mentioned, you know, we sort of had a bit of a inconsistent year in compared to previous years, but in saying that too, it's been a really a year of growth and learning for us, and we've had the opportunity of some new girls, you know, some younger ones coming into our squad and playing probably more NRLW games this year than expected. But

0: yeah, I wouldn't have it any other way. And we certainly found ourselves now at third place, and we take on the Newcastle Knights, as you mentioned, on Saturday, which we're looking forward to.
1: Yeah, and there's a bit of extra feeling in this one, I suppose, because you've got a few girls on the side that used to play for the Knights in Romy Teitzel, Jessie Southwell and Tamika Upton as well, two of your superstars there. Is there that sort of extra feeling, I guess, for those guys? Have they spoken any motivation or anything? What's it like for them to come up against their old team?
0: No, not really. I mean, we've obviously played them once before, you know, in the round games, and I guess over time, is there a little bit more extra feeling? Yeah, I would say there would be, but on a personal level, you know, but at the end of the day, you know, as a team, we've got to go out there and get the job done, and collectively, if everyone plays well, individually, collectively as a side, you know, we'll get the result that we're after. But you know, Newcastle are a quality outfit, and they're certainly playing some good footy, so we're going to have to be on our game to get the job done come Saturday.
1: And one of the, I guess, another side story to all this, Ali Brigginshaw, an absolute legend of the women's game and the Broncos as well, could be a final game. She's retiring at the end of the year. We saw the emotional haka she got against the Warriors in the final round. Can you just speak to, I guess, what Ali's impact has been in the women's game and at the Broncos as a whole? And it's going to be one hell of a loss when she finishes up.
0: Yeah, certainly it will be a loss in regards to what she can provide, you know, and the entertainment she provides is on the field. But, you know, Ali obviously will be, you know, put on a bit of a pedestal across the game, and she will have, you know, I guess her hands all over it as far as what she can do post her footy career anyway. So, you know, Ali's been a remarkable player, but it's what she's done off the field that's been remarkable, and it's obviously just going to pave the way for you know, young athletes and young rugby league players across the board. So, you know, Ali's sort of one of those ones where she's just not, it's not all about her, it's about getting the job done and puts her team first, and that's just the type of person she is. So she's a special person, a special player, and she will be, just her legacy will live on way past when she finishes her last game, whether that's this week or in a couple of weeks. So let's just wait and see. Only time will tell.
1: And Scott, you've had a fair bit to do in the women's game. Can you, I guess, speak about where it is at the moment? Because you've got someone like Ali Brigginshaw about to hang up the boots. We know at the Roosters, Millie Elliott and Corbin Baxter as well. It feels like this class of the foundation players are now coming to the back end of the careers. And I guess for them, they must be super proud of where they're leaving it, because the women's game is just absolutely flying.
0: Yeah, mate. I've had the honour and privilege to be involved in the first, you know, the inaugural year in 2018, and as an assistant coach working with the Bronx, and to see, I guess, the standards right across the board as part of the NRLW have just increased over the years, and it's actually really exciting with what's to come in terms of the future. I mean, some of the young prospects coming through the school system, especially here in the Southeast Queensland, I know they've got rugby league excellent program in high schools where they just, you know, got rugby league as a subject, so the learning, the watching, and the footy IQ is just going through the roof. So, you know, they're coming into your programs sort of, you know, miles ahead of where it was back in 2018. And, you know, from a head coach point of view, you know, we don't have to start from ground zero. You know, they've definitely got the skills and the footy IQ to match that. And, you know, we just sharpen it and really put like a really good program around them to hopefully one day they can become the player they want to be. So, yeah, it's an exciting time, and, you know, over time, I guess you'll start to see, you know, girls retire from the NRLW, but that's just all part and parcel. And what they do whilst in the game is definitely laying the foundations for others to follow. So, yeah, it's just one of those things. All good things must come to an end, unfortunately. We all sort of have to go through it as athletes, but, you know, hopefully you leave the game in a better place, which, you know, all those girls have done. So, yeah, it's sad, but it's also exciting as well.
1: Yeah, really bright times ahead for the women's game. Scott, thanks so much for joining us, mate. All the best on Saturday afternoon when you take on the Knights there at Totally Workwear Stadium. It's been an interesting year for the Brisbane Broncos as a club, but I'm sure, you know, if the NRLW side, if you guys can defend your premiership, it'll go some way to, I guess, giving the fans something to cheer about.
0: Yeah, well, we're looking forward to it. It's one of those things, you know, rugby league, it's a tough game, and sometimes you get it right, sometimes you get it wrong. But for us, you know, we find ourselves in a semi-final. We look forward to the challenge, and Newcastle will bring the A game and hopefully makes for an exciting game.
1: Beauty, Scott. Thanks for your time, mate. All the best.
0: Thank you, mate. Ta.
1: There he is. That's Scott Prince, the coach of the Broncos NRLW side there. And they are taking on the Newcastle Knights in an elimination semi-final Saturday afternoon up there in Brizzy. And the NRLW finals all get underway tomorrow night when the West Tigers take on the Canberra Raiders tomorrow evening. 131-873, the open line number. 0460-873-873 is the text line. This is Sports Today. Mike Pearsall filling in for Adam Hawes. Stick with us. We'll take you through to the news after this.
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1: Yes, on the way to the news, it's about 90 seconds away. We gave you the Swans team news for their AFL preliminary final against the Dockers tomorrow night. Well, of course, the Brisbane Lions, the defending premiers, they will be in action on Saturday night against Hawthorn at the MCG. Now, the Lions will be without important defender Noah Answorth in that clash against Hawthorn. They thought he might bring him back to help combat Hawks superstar Nick Watson, but he won't be returning with that ankle injury that he's been suffering from. So the Brisbane Lions will be unchanged for Saturday night's preliminary final against Hawthorn. Hockey Australia excited to announce that Hockey Roos duo Jocelyn Bartram and Claire Colwell have been shortlisted for the Hockey Star Awards. Goalkeeper Jocelyn Bartram nominated for Goalkeeper of the Year, and rising midfielder Claire Colwell is up for Rising Star of the Year as well. And one more from the world of football before we head out. Sydney FC delighted to congratulate midfielder Bianca Gitney and her husband Thomas on the wonderful news. They're expecting their first child, so they got married earlier this year. She will miss the upcoming A-League women's season, but she will remain closely involved with the Sky Blues throughout their campaign. Coming up on the show tomorrow night on Sports Today, I'll be back in the chair filling in for Horsey, Alana Ferguson, to preview the NRLW finals, and of course the great man Mark Bosnich will catch up to chat all things football heading into the weekend. This has been Sports Today. Thanks for your company. Money news coming up, then Nights with John Stanley. My name's Mike Pearsall. See you next time.
6: 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It's going to be hot this summer. 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
7: Good evening, I'm Jack Fenwick. The Veterans Affairs Minister is continuing to stare down calls from the opposition to resign. Matt Keogh has bowed to pressure and scrapped a controversial $5,000 cap on veterans' health services. The decision follows a concerted campaign from ex-defence personnel, the Coalition, Greens and Independents. Mr Keogh has told Parliament the federal government will continue to care for Australians who've served.
11: We committed to listen, and we did, and we heard, and we have responded. And as part of that, we are not proceeding with the threshold.
7: Labor has introduced a series of changes to Australia's immigration system in a bid to drive down the migration intake. A ballot will be introduced for the Working Holiday Visa program, and international students will be restricted from changing courses. There will also be new guardrails on visitor visas with a no further stay provision. The Albanese government is hoping these changes will help lower the net migration rate to 225,000 within 2 years. Authorities say they're working with the tourism industry to minimise the impacts of H5 bird flu in New South Wales. The strain has been detected on Byron Guba Island on the state's far south coast. The island is a popular tourist destination, home to a population of seals and dozens of bird species. Police are working to track down another three suspects over the shooting of Sydney student Marco Tapia. The 23-year-old was shot dead in his family home at Glen Alpine in a case of mistaken identity. Two boys aged 14 and 16 have been charged with murder and other offences. The Queensland Government's Circuit Breaker Sentencing Bill has passed Parliament without the support of the opposition. It will deliver court-ordered intensive rehabilitation programs as an alternative to detention in remote locations for 60 youth offenders for up to 6 months. The government says it's about offering young offenders one final chance to turn their lives around. South Melbourne has made Time Out's annual list of the coolest neighbourhoods in the world. Two other Australian suburbs also made the top 40, New Farm in Queensland and North Hobart in Tasmania. And the Wiggles will feature in this year's AFL Grand Final Parade, the kids' music group joining the procession in a big red ute, and they'll put on a performance before the parade at Melbourne Park. Red Wiggle Simon Price says they can't wait to be involved.
12: This is a huge honour to be in the Grand Final Parade. I'm a massive Swans fan, so who knows what's going to happen on Grand Final Day, but I can't wait. I've never been to Melbourne at Grand Final weekend, so this is just it's a dream come true.
7: The motorcade this year starting at a new location, beginning at John Cain Arena. In finance, one Australian dollar is buying 71.1 US cents.
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7: Sydney coach Dean Cox says he's backing in Justin McInerney as he prepares to return from injury in tomorrow's AFL preliminary final against Fremantle. The 26-year-old hasn't played since the first week of June after suffering a hamstring injury. Cox says he's spoken to McInerney about what will be required of him.
14: That's not about putting the team on his shoulders. It's about just doing what's needed at the right time. right time. And we've spoken about that for the last couple of weeks with Justin. He spent a lot of time getting ready to come back and play whichever game, whether we won the first final or didn't, he was going to be available.
7: In the NRL, the Roosters are on a redemption mission following their qualifying final loss to Penrith. The Chooks will host Cronulla in a do-or-die semi-final on Saturday night, with the winner advancing to face the Dolphins in Brisbane. And Matthew Wade has called time on his BBL career after 119 matches across three clubs. That's the latest news and sport.
6: 2CC weather. Alexander Watson Insulation. Canberra's cold. Your house doesn't have to be.
15: Got an overnight low of 1. Tomorrow morning, frost, then a sunny day, 22 degrees. Saturday, sunny and a top of 24. Sunday, sunny and a top of 25. Monday, more sun and a top of 23.
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0: across Australia. This is Money News with James Willis.
1: Yeah, good evening and welcome to the program. I'm James Willis. Great to have your company right across our network. Coming up, we're going to give you some of the hacks around the Reserve Bank's changes to credit cards from October 1. There are major changes to rewards programs, and we'll explain some of the ways to get around that with a representative from Point Hacks, who run a great website that explains the best way to get value for money out of your rewards system. We'll also check out the markets. It was a pretty decent day on the ASX 200. I want to spend some time tonight on some of the key commodities that people are investing in with global uncertainty and a lot of geopolitical pressures across the globe: gold, silver, copper, and platinum in particular. So that will be coming up on the program tonight. But the story of the day has been migration, and I'm sure you've got an opinion for this. We have some time for your feedback tonight, so I'm very keen to hear from you. Because after a 16-month process, the Albanese government has vowed to restrict the number of visa holders. Labor's plan involves a ballot for working holiday visas, restricting international students from changing courses halfway through, which extends their stay, and guardrails on visitor visas. They will also use a ministerial direction to encourage fast processing for workers in key sectors, including healthcare, construction, education, law enforcement, resources, agriculture, and the list says fishing, which is interesting, but okay. Here's part of what the Home Affairs Minister Tony Burke had to say today.
2: Drastic cuts, wherever you make them, hurt the economy in every part, in every area. And what we need to make sure of is anything that we do to temper migration needs to take account of the economic cost. And anyone who wants to pretend there's only an economic cost in the regions does not understand the Australian economy.
1: And this is the fundamental handbrake on any discussion about migration. It's been at record highs since COVID over the last couple of years in particular. Hundreds of thousands of new arrivals, or net overseas arrivals, which means the people leaving once they are removed, the total number of people arriving. And the moment you talk about scaling this back or turning off the tap, suddenly you hear all the same voices from the business community warning that hospitality, venues, retail all of a sudden would be shut down if we consider scaling back the number of visa holders. And suddenly the business community starts raising the alarm.
2: You know, we want to say that backpackers are irrelevant, let me give you this figure. Last year, the contribution of backpackers to net overseas migration was 48,000. 48,000. So every part of the program is relevant.
1: Now, this was meant to be a crackdown from Labor. As I say, this has taken 16 months. But as one senior journalist who was in Canberra for the National Press Club today describes it tonight, this was smoke and mirrors, political theatrics, rather than a substantive, courageous and meaningful immigration shake-up that many voters are calling for. That's according to Jeff Chambers, a senior federal politics reporter with the Australian newspaper. And it appears some of the harshest and most brutal decisions that were initially approved and proposed by the Albanese government have been pulled off the table. Now, Australia's net overseas migration rate was 292,000 people in the year to the end of March. We know that as of today. It has fallen from previous years, but it still represents 800 new arrivals per day. And by the way, it's the equivalent of 75% of our overall population growth. Now, there's any number of angles to this story, and I could spend all night talking about it, but let me just make two points. The first one is relating to housing, and I found this really interesting and curious. Firstly, Tony Burke, the minister, wants to remind you that if it weren't for visa holders, we may not be able to build so many houses.
2: We talk about the need for extra housing. It's pretty hard to get a house built without having a plasterer involved. In both Sydney and Melbourne, close to two-thirds of the plasterers we have were born overseas. We need immigration. We just need to make sure that it is targeted for the needs of Australia in numbers and across the different categories that work for our economy.
1: Yeah, don't forget that, guys, for a second. Our plasterers, the majority of them, two-thirds, particularly in Sydney and Melbourne, were born overseas. And here's the bit of what he had to say that I thought was red hot. Tony Burke wants you to believe that migration is not responsible or playing a significant role in the ongoing housing crisis that we talk about almost every day. Instead, it's the number of people living in each dwelling.
2: Housing and the housing shortage we have is not caused by immigration. But immigration needs to be part of the solution for the housing crisis. And let me explain why. If you go back to the Hawke government, the number of people in Australia has increased by 75%. The number of homes has increased by 100%. Back then, the number of people per household was 2.9. It's now 2.5. Every time we get a 0.1 change in the number of people per household, we have to find an additional 450,000 homes. Now, Australians have every right to be able to decide how many people they want to live in, they want to have living per household. But that also means anyone who looks at the migration program and wants to somehow say it was their fault. No, but immigration will need to be part of the solution to help provide some space for housing supply to catch up.
1: Does anyone agree? Our empty nest is the problem. Now, the late Bob Hawke was last Prime Minister 35 years ago, and Tony Burke said between now and then, the number of people living in each Aussie home has declined from 2.9 to 2.5, which has ramped up the requirement for new homes. Now, I don't buy that. And I would have thought one of the reasons that that is an issue now is that there are so many new units that have been built, particularly in our capital cities, one and two bedroom homes, governments having to build up, apartment blocks that resemble scenes in Hong Kong. I reckon that's probably played a role in that number. But this is my biggest issue with everything that you just heard. Now, when you talk about this and you hear from the business community that raise the alarm every time, my question is this. If we are going to continue to allow 100,000 migrants a year, or 200,000, or 300,000, can someone just tell me for a moment, hand on heart, how many of these visa classes or skills that have jobs that we've actually tried to fill with local Aussies? Why can't we find people for these jobs locally? Have we tried? Have we seriously tried? And if we've tried, have our schools failed? Is this a failing from TAFE, university, pathways, private colleges? I don't know. Families? As of July this year, there were almost 1 million people on unemployment benefits. Not disability support, not veterans, not age pensioners. Aussies that could or should be working who are not. We're talking about job seeker and youth allowance. And yes, in your hour of need, and depending on where you live, it may be very, very hard to find a job. It's a safety net. But let's be honest here. Have we really, really tried, hand on heart, with all of our might, to do everything possible to fill jobs with local workers, upskill Aussies, prioritise Aussies in university? And by the way, as part of that, if we have to allow fewer international students, which is very lucrative for the economy, yes, but if by doing that we allowed more Aussies who tried their backsides off in year 12 and missed out on their dream career by 2 percentage points, if it allowed them to get into university as a result, then I'm all for that. But this just feels like lazy economics. And what Labor is proposing is a modest cut of $75,000 a year, 75,000 people per year. And suddenly the business community is up in arms saying that the economy will be dragged to a halt. This is lazy. It's a cop-out, and I don't think most Australians buy it. What say you? 131-873 is my number, 131-873. I'll take your feedback straight after this.
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1: Great to have your company. A lot of people want to have their say in relation to the National Press Club speech from Tony Burke, the Home Affairs Minister, a long-time Labor senior figure. And by the way, this is a 16-month process. The pin was pulled on this for their migration plan about 6 weeks ago, because there were Labor MPs that were very concerned about some of the drastic measures in relation to migration that the party was proposing. So that has been scaled back, watered down, and we've got to a stage where there's a cut of about 75,000 per year, which still leaves us with over 200,000 arrivals each year. And my simple point is, where are these skills? Where are the skills shortages? What positions are they in? And critically, what have we done to do everything possible to fill those jobs with Australians? 131 873. John's online from Geelong, first up on line 5. Hi, John.
17: Mate, the big problem is that we have a country full of people that are entitled, and they're not about to get out of bed and go into an apprenticeship or anything like that, okay, if there's a system that pays them not to. There's no work ethic. And basically, the children that are around these days have been pretty much come through an education system that's more worried about woke agendas. And
1: Yeah, it's a problem, John, and I hear that from a lot of my friends that are tradies about how hard it is to get an apprentice to stay as an apprentice and not quit after 3 to 6 months. Now, your first 2 years of an apprenticeship are very, very hard work, But then if you get to the other side, you get a trade, you start your own business, it can be very lucrative. But it's very, very hard to convince some young people of that up front. Milton's online. Hi, Milton.
8: Hey, g'day. I've been trying to complain about, you know, what's going on in Australia to, you know, send emails to ABC or whoever.
1: Right.
8: Like media, but nobody listens. And I've been using Twitter lately and being on Twitter a lot, you know, what's going on in America and see what's happening now.
1: Now, Milton, I've got a full board of calls. I'm going to put you back to the board. I don't know where you're going with that. I'm sorry. Pass the information on to Rob and we'll come back. I just need a couple of quick comments before we move on. I'm sorry. So I'll send you back to the board. James is on line six. Hi, James.
18: Hey, mate. Just calling in regards to what the government is doing with the amount of jobs that are being sent overseas to the Philippines or India. So I work in one of the consulting companies and the amount of clients that we've worked with over the past year where their jobs, they're literally moving thousands of not just entry-level jobs, but whole teams across. And what's the government doing in ensuring that companies are protecting Australian workforces and ensuring the talent stays here?
1: Yeah, I guess, look, to be honest, that's a slightly separate issue. And we have spoken about offshoring and some of the moves that the big banks have done in that space. But look, I've had people come on and explain to me, and I don't agree with this approach as an Aussie that wants to employ locals, but when you can employ someone overseas for a fraction of the cost and they can be explained the task, well, you can understand why some big companies have done that. I don't agree with the approach, but it certainly is an issue, particularly when you have a productivity problem. 131873, Tammy's online from Brisbane. Hi, Tammy.
19: Hello, how are you going there?
1: I'm good. Go ahead.
19: Yeah, hi. We've got a massive shortage of nurses and midwives in Australia.
1: Yep.
19: And they're burning out very fast. There's toxic culture. They're being bullied out, performance managed out. We've got thousands and thousands and thousands of nurses and midwives who can't get positions or are being pushed out of positions unfairly with vexatious reports, etc.
1: Right.
19: And yet Albanese has made an agreement with India to bring a heap in. We're actually going to be discussing the burnout, the bullying and the toxic culture and all of these things about not getting jobs and being pushed out at a summit on October 3, which is both online and face-to-face in Queensland. So we really want to deal with this issue because why aren't we getting jobs over bringing in people from overseas that we don't need and do not have the same level of training or work ethic?
1: That's a very good point, and I have heard that in a number of sectors in relation to health. Go back to the board, Tammy, and pass those details on to Rob, and we'll make sure we mention that closer to time. Two more calls before we move on. Jen's on line three. Hi, Jen. Line three. Yes, Jen.
20: I'm in the construction industry, and I have been for 25 years, and most Australians are getting priced out of their contracts.
1: Interesting.
20: We can't compete. We cannot compete, even slightly, with the prices that immigrants are coming in with. We just can't.
1: So, but hang on. But isn't there, in theory, aren't people only able to charge the... I mean, where... How can they be undercutting if there's only so much margin available in construction? Are they paying below the minimum wage?
20: If you go to a builder and your quote is over half under what your normal quote would be, they're going to take it, and they do. They just take it. I don't know how they do it, but that's what's going on.
1: Well, that's a concerning story, Jen. I appreciate you bringing it to our attention because every little bit of information you read from the construction sector, from government, is to say we need foreigners to build the houses of tomorrow. But I think Aussies are waking up to this one reason or another. Now, a trade is a bloody hard job. And look, I say that as someone that has never worked on a job site in my life. In fact, the one day that I had to, my dad made me clean out a shipping container, I cried twice. And I'll be honest, I was only 14, but it was a tough day at work. And I've never done it since. It wasn't for me. But for the people that do it, it's bloody hard work and it's not for everyone. But clearly there's a massive shortage in this space. And instead of trying to fix the problem and do everything possible to encourage people with incentives, with tax breaks, with benefits to say, hey, be a tradie, we've said, nah, look, sorry, too hard. We need to bring them in from other parts of the world. 131 873. Milan's online. Last call before we move on. Yes, Milan.
0: Yes, I've got a question regarding new construction, building houses. They reckon it's down 27% in Melbourne.
1: Yes.
0: Right. Now, how have we got a shortage if it's 20% down?
1: No, there's a, that's the sale of new homes in the last 3 months.
0: Yeah, but sale of a new homes, that's construction. Who's going to build them?
1: Well, no, but that's not people building the home. It's the sale, the physical sale of the home at one step of the process. We're a mile behind on our housing targets in general. Thanks for all the calls. There's a lot of feedback coming in. I'm not going to have time for all of it, but I appreciate everyone getting in touch via our open line. 131 873 is our number. I just want to spend a little bit of time on this tonight. Now, the RBA is changing merchant fees and banning merchant fees for cards from October 1. And that means the small business owner will still be charged the fee from the bank, but it can't be passed on to the consumer. But as part of that, there are a range of changes to credit cards that are linked to loyalty programs. And this is worth spending a bit of time on tonight because people have received an email from their bank, generally with one of the big four, and suddenly they might be paying more for their interest rates. There could be a higher annual fee, and also the number of points they get per transaction or per dollar is not going as far as what it did before, largely with Qantas. Daniel Skibberis is with Point Hacks. They're a company and a website that gives people the best advice around how to get the best value and maximise your credit card rewards points. He's on the line for us tonight. G'day, Daniel.
21: Yeah, g'day, James.
1: So they are big changes. Do you still think the points linked to credit cards are value for money?
21: Yeah, look, they are big changes, caused predominantly by the RBA changes to the interchange cap. So with the interchange fees being capped, there's less money there for rewards. So are they still value for money? Look, like everything in life, the more you know about something, the more value you're going to get. So if you know who the earn rate partners are and who the redemption partners are and things like that, then you're always going to get value from those reward programs. When it comes to the cards as well, it's just going to mean that customers are going to need to be a bit more nuanced, right? So, for example, make sure you know what the annual fee is, because in some banks it's gone up. Make sure you know if there is caps on the number of points you earn, because for some banks they've put caps in. And just make sure you know what the changes are, because one of the key things that we're noticing is that there hasn't been a universal or uniform strategy from these banks. Each bank is sort of pulling different levers in terms of trying to make up that lost revenue.
1: Is there one that stands out for you that's best value moving forward, or one that has been hit the hardest by a number of changes? Is there one set of customers with a bank that might be strongly considering changing now?
21: Yeah, well, for those that like their welcome bonuses, Westpac look like they're going down the strategy of really slashing the earn rates that you get on everyday spend, but the welcome bonus is still going to be very competitive compared to the other banks. If you look at the flip side of that, ANZ seems to be heavily into trying to retain a higher earn rate for your everyday spend, but they've sort of slashed their welcome bonus. And then you've got one on the side, which is CommBank, that sort of restructured their entire program. So they've combined what was their old awards program and yellow program into one. And the benefits of the card is not determined by the type of card you have, because generally the higher tier cards earn more points, etc. It's more based on how much banking you do with the bank. And the more banking you do, the more benefits you get on your card spend. So they're all going down different paths, these banks.
1: But you're saying there are still some upfront sign-on bonuses that are worth considering, where you get a big point sum up front if you sign on to a credit card?
21: Yeah, absolutely. You know, up to 80,000, 90,000 points, these are quite lucrative. And look, even post 1 October, sure, the welcome bonuses are going to be decreased in pretty much nearly all the cases compared to what we're used to. Because what we're used to is, you know, 100,000, 120,000, you know, Qantas points or Velocity points in one go. But even if you're earning 50,000, 60,000 welcome bonus points, that is still pretty lucrative. Definitely can get you, you know, return economy to Asia, et cetera, or even business class one way to some of these places. So it is still going to be the quickest and best way to earn a lump sum of points in a short period of time, even post the RBA changes.
1: The voice you're hearing is Daniel Skibberis. He is with Point Hacks. They run a great website with all these tips and tricks, pointhacks.com.au. Daniel, just on the frequent flyer program overall, and there have been some changes recently and some changes coming with status credits and the likes. How is it faring out for consumers at the moment in terms of the feedback you get? How is the frequent flyer program working overall?
21: Yeah, look, there have been some changes, some of them good, some of them bad, depending on the type of flyer that you are. Look, generally though, with status credits, it's always been about rewarding those that actually fly, that put their bums on the seats, right? And so for those people, the retention rates are going to be a bit higher, but if you're flying a lot, that's not going to make a big difference for you. But some of the good things that Qantas, for example, are doing is that for the first time, they're allowing status credits to be earned on the ground. So from 8th of December, if you spend in different categories, then you'll be able to earn either 10 or 20 status credits, depending on the category, and up to a total of 140 status credits per year. So that gets you almost halfway to silver status. So that's a good thing. The catch is, of course, that in order to retain the status level, it used to be a bit of a lower threshold. So, for example, it was 700 status credits to attain gold, 600 to renew. Now it'll be 600 to renew as well. But there are extra opportunities to earn the status credit.
1: Yeah.
21: So that's a good thing. And the other good thing is, for example, being able to use your Qantas points on upgrades for Jetstar, for example. So yeah, there are good and bad.
1: Just on the use of points, and just give people a bit of feedback on this, because you can obviously buy a hotel or an accommodation package with points. You can use them in the shops or the online retailers. Mm-hmm. Are you of the view, though, that the best value for points is with flights most of the time?
21: Yeah, that's the way the math works out. And specifically, if you redeem your points for long-haul premium seats, generally business or first, but you still also get a bit of a premium on premium economy, then just a bang for your buck, or for your point, I should say, yeah, you get better value for every point that you spend on flights. Now, domestically, you also get a better return than you do for, say, a gift card or purchasing something from the reward store, but it's not as good as those long-haul flights or premium seats. The only exception is short-haul domestic economy seats can be good value if you can manage to get a reward seat for those regional and rural destinations that don't have much competition but do have sky-high airfares.
1: Daniel, we appreciate your time on the program tonight. Thanks for joining us.
21: No worries. Thanks, James.
1: It's Daniel Skibberis, who is with Point Hacks. Their website, by the way, is pointhacks.com.au. pointhacks.com.au.
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1: on migration, and thank you for all these messages. 0460 873 873. Mark says, my brother-in-law was a plasterer, gave it away after 15 years, 12 months ago, due to being undercut by plasterers from overseas. Alan says there should be a cut-off for unemployment in Australia. After 6 months, it's cut in half. After 12 months, it's cut in half again. And that may be a way to encourage some Aussies to find a job. Well, in your hour of need, of course, JobSeeker, a vitally important program. But when there's a million people on JobSeeker and youth allowance, you have to ask yourself. We're told that industries would shut down with migration being cut off. Well, what have we done to find Aussies jobs? And in my view, not enough.
7: Money News, the market wrap.
1: Now, the ASX 200 was up by 35 points or 0.41% today, 8,732 at close. Four sectors were up, led by the financial sector, and one Aussie dollar right now is buying 71 US cents. Jamie Hanna is the Deputy Head of Investments and Capital Markets at Van Eck. He's on the line for us tonight. G'day, Jamie.
9: G'day, how's it going, James?
1: Really well. Hey, firstly, just on the ASX 200 overall, what in your mind is happening at the moment and local investors holding back ahead of the RBA's rate call decision on September 29?
9: Yeah, well, we saw overnight that the US raised interest rates despite Donald Trump not wanting that. But like Australia, they have a bit of an inflationary problem in the US. And as a result, markets fell a little bit in the US, and we've followed part of that today, but we've seen our banks do relatively well, whereas our energy and I guess anything related to parts of the economy not linked to the inflation problem have done okay. So, look, it's a mixed story, really. I think that Australians are probably holding back, you're right, on the back of the fact that an interest rate rise is pretty much priced in at the end of the month, unfortunately.
1: Now, when times are tough and there is a lot of global uncertainty and geopolitical tension, there is a view that a lot of investors go towards safety, which would include commodities and metals. So let's look at the big ones tonight individually, starting with gold.
9: Yeah, look, I think gold is probably one of the oldest investments in the world. Going back thousands of years, gold has always had value, and I don't think anything's changed on that. Gold, even at the level it's at the moment, which is around $4,300 an ounce, even at that level, gold has always, over many years, provided a bit of a hedge against inflation. So as prices have generally increased in people's pockets, gold has generally kept up with that. And we've seen that recently. We've seen gold definitely pick up. But if we actually think about gold, you know, it has rallied. But at the same time, if you look back at through some of the old bull markets in gold, you'll find that they've run for more than 10 years. We're only a couple of years into that. Not to mention, one key thing with gold at the moment is that whilst it offers a hedge to inflation, China have been buying up an extraordinary amount of it. And that's really helping shore up the price. They've been selling a lot of US treasuries as they're trying to decouple from the US dollar. Mm. As a result, they've been buying a lot of gold, and certainly the numbers are showing that. And a lot of central banks around the world are also starting to buy gold. So it seems to be a bit of a resurgence in the gold price, and it's maintaining the price.
1: Silver and platinum. Let's talk about silver and platinum together.
9: Yeah, look, I mean, silver and platinum over the past year have been extremely volatile. Around the end of last year, they rallied massively up until January this year, and then they fell quite sharply. Look, both of them are a store of value, a bit like gold, but they have a bit more of an industrial side to them, to be honest. You know, silver's used for solar panels and electronic components and the like, and platinum's used for things like catalytic converters and hydrogen cells and the like. So they're driven by a lot of industrial factors too. But when the industrial factor ties in with speculation on the market, we got this massive surge. And it wasn't sustainable because there wasn't that much demand for either metal. And so it bounced back pretty sharply, to be honest. So look, I mean, they are by and large precious metals. They are used in industry, but as a store of value, they are not the same as holding gold.
1: The voice you're hearing is Jamie Hanna. He's the Deputy Head of Investments and Capital Markets at Van Eck. Jamie, copper. Now, I've heard about copper and the role copper is playing with data centres, but you've got a lot more to add to copper. Let's talk about the price and how that's increased and what are the opportunities there for investors.
9: Yeah, look, I mean, copper is a key metal in a lot of energy transition, in a lot of the electrification of things, and a lot of defence technology. It is really a critical metal, really, that's used in everyday life. And the fact is its price has pushed up nearly 20% this year, which is a lot when considering it's not a precious metal. The thing to understand is everyone's talking about, oh, look, there's all these huge AI data centre builds. It requires copper cabling. It requires copper involved with the energy transition, in the AI data center, and that's all true. And that has absolutely pushed the price up. But one of the big key things which is going on at the moment is that the US announced that there were going to be tariffs on refined metal. Now, they haven't implemented it, but what that's meant is that all these US trading firms and speculators in the US have been buying copper, and they've been then putting it in warehouses in the US. And what that's resulted in is a shortage of copper in places around the world that need it for manufacturing.

0: of resource companies in Australia were ahead of expectations. It was actually the biggest driver of the Australian share market over the last couple of months. Mm. And realistically, that's come from gold, copper, lithium, critical minerals and the like. Unfortunately, iron ore and coal have been a bit of a laggard. But if you actually think about it, the underlying mining companies are leveraged to the price of the commodity. So let's use gold as an example. If gold mining companies dig it out of the ground, generally speaking, if the gold price goes up by, say, 5% or 10%, they'll go up by more. They could go up 20%. So they're leveraged. So if you're looking and thinking gold is going to continue or to go up, then a gold mining company offers you leverage on the upside. The alternative, though, if gold falls, they are leveraged to the downside as well. So they will fall more. So generally, if you're building a portfolio, gold doesn't pay any income. It's very stable in terms of its movement and what it does. But sometimes, if you're looking to play that particular theme, then sometimes it's better to also include some gold equities into that mix.
1: Understood. Jamie, we really appreciate your time on Money News tonight. Thanks for joining us.
0: Thank you.
1: That's Jamie Hanna, the Deputy Head of Investments and Capital Markets at VanEck.
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1: Well, we know that cost of living pressures are straining household budgets across all Australians. And obviously, all warning signs point to the Reserve Bank hiking rates again in a few weeks from now. For retirees, though, these rising costs create an extra layer of complexity and stress. And I was interested to read today that there are a large number of people, almost one in three Aussies, that retire and still have a mortgage. And we're wondering, are there other ways around this? I want to spend some time tonight with the CEO of Household Capital, Josh Funder. Now, Household Capital

0: are a sponsor of our radio network, and some of the work they're doing in this space is very, very interesting. He's with me in the studio. Josh, thanks for joining us.
1: James, thanks for having me, and thanks for the 2GB cup of tea that sits in front of me in the studio tonight.
0: My pleasure. We do a really good cup of tea. We'll do that for you anytime that you pop by. Now, this is obviously an issue right now that a lot of people are talking about, and people are basically recalculating whether they've saved enough money for their retirement, given how expensive things are at the moment.
1: And James, that's right. And exactly what you mentioned before, that inflation hits our Australian retirees in two killer ways. The first is, with inflation, prices go up, but your retirement income doesn't. And so funding all the groceries and power bills and utilities gets harder for Australian retirees. But the second thing is, when interest rates go up, so do your mortgage repayments. And as you mentioned, over a third of Australian retirees are carrying a mortgage into retirement. Mm. And that means your principal interest repayments every month go up as well. And that can put your housing at risk. If you miss one of those repayments, you can get into trouble. So really, we've got to find ways that Australian retirees can live well, can stay at home, and can have confidence in their future in a rising inflation rate where their cost of living and their mortgage are going up.
0: And the one value that we have, and I think we're almost leading the world in this space, is that for someone that does have a mortgage when they retire, there might be a $200,000 or $300,000 mortgage, but the house was bought for $600,000 and is now worth $2 million, yeah. And there's a lot of equity in that home.
1: Well, look, this is something we should be really proud of. And as a nation and as a set of retirees and baby boomers, Australia's actually got the gold medal. We are the world champions at a household level at accumulating wealth. Australia has the wealthiest median retirees in the world. Mm. Nobody knows that. Now, the trick there is, for the normal household, median household in Australia, they might have about $200,000 in superannuation. They've got $800,000 of net value in their home. What we need to do is have our system not focus on just the superannuation. And $200,000, everybody knows, isn't going to get you through 25 years of retirement. And our boomers have another great thing. They are amongst the longest lived in the world. So they're the wealthiest and the longest lived, but they only feel confidence in their wealth if they can get access to their super and what they've saved in their home, because they've got $800,000 in home equity. And whether or not they've got a mortgage against that, that's a large part of their savings. And we're really proud of Household Capital. Our average loan to our customers is $270,000. So that's more than doubling someone's super and setting them off at the start of retirement, feeling like they're in control and that they can manage their finances for the long term.
0: So the risk here is obviously draining your super ahead of time and also missing a payment with the bank that you've been paying your mortgage back to for years or for decades, which for some people can be fatal. You miss a payment, you're in arrears, suddenly you're getting a phone call. If you're not careful, you're getting a knock on the door.
1: Well, that's right. So what you want to avoid is entering retirement, you've got $200,000 super, you've got a $200,000 mortgage, your home's worth $2 million in the suburbs of Sydney, Melbourne, Brisbane. And you don't want to use your super to pay down your mortgage. Then you're on the pension. You've got your home, but if you hit a speed bump, you need a car, the roof leaks, you've got a health emergency, well, you've got nowhere to go because it's very hard to save money on the pension. And instead, what you can do is take out a mortgage where you don't need to make regular repayments, you don't need to worry about missing a repayment, you've got guaranteed home occupancy for life. So it sets you up with housing, pays off your mortgage, but then you can also draw more funds on top of that for an income, to top up your income. And so there are really good ways that we can make people focus on the wealth they've created, $800,000, and not worry about having a little bit of super and a little bit of mortgage, because actually that's not where the main game's at, and you're not going to get confidence in retirement from those two. So we want Australian retirees to feel like the champions they are by giving them access to their wealth wherever it is.
0: Okay, so give us an example of how it works. Someone comes to you, they've still got a mortgage, they've got a house worth several million dollars, and they're just trying to get ahead of or remove that mortgage altogether. How does it work in those situations?
1: Let's take an example. At a 70-year-old, 67, 70, yep, retiring, someone's got access to 30% of their home equity. So let's say, to take your example, James, we've got a $2 million property in the suburbs of Sydney. That household has access to $600,000 of the equity that they've saved in their homes, and they might have a $300,000 mortgage. That's not a typical situation. They might have $300,000 in super. So let's say there are two options facing that couple. Well, three. They could downsize. And nobody wants to downsize because it takes you out of your community. Your community is so important for you to have a great retirement and a great life and all your services and your friends and your family. So
0: it's easier said than done.
1: And there's not a lot of stock nearby, so you can stay in community. So downsizing is something people are forced to think about but are reluctant to do. People want to stay at home and age in place, and they're really smart because that's the way you get the best outcomes in retirement. So downsizing. Secondly, you take your $300,000 super, you pay down your $300,000 mortgage, you've got a $2 million home, and you're on the pension. $37,500 a year for singles, you know, $46,000 for couples.
2: Yep.
1: And you've got no buffer to hit a speed bump. Third option, and one that we support and really help Australians do, is you keep your $300,000 in super for a rainy day, for when you get older, to transition to aged care, to buy a car, fix the roof, all those sorts of things. It's there for you, it's available, it's liquid, and it's diversified and well-managed. And you take your $300,000 in mortgage and you pay that down with $300,000 of access to your home equity. Then you've still got another $300,000 to use for other purposes. You could draw an income, $1,000 a month, to pay for expenses to keep up with inflation. You could use it to do a renovation to make sure your home is age appropriate for you in your next 10 and 20 years at home. You could also leave that there for a rainy day. So you don't have to know expenses you're going to face in the future up front, but you know that the money's there, your own money, in your own home to draw down when you need it. So those are the sorts of ways we set people up to focus on the, in this case, $2 million home, the $600,000 access, and not the $300,000 mortgage, and not losing their super.
0: Josh, great to see you, and thanks for coming in. We really appreciate you spending some time with us on Money News tonight. Thank you.
1: James, thank you.
0: That's Josh Funder, the CEO of Household Capital. Household Capital, live well at home in retirement.
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13: Good evening, I'm Jack Fenwick. The opposition admits parts of the federal government's migration plan have merit, but needs more detail. Home Affairs Minister Tony Burke has set out Labor's immigration policy at the National Press Club. The plan stops most international students from bringing relatives while placing more visa overstays in detention. But Shadow Home Affairs Minister John O'Dunham says there are still too many new arrivals.
14: 245,000 NOM, which is projected by this government for the year 27-28, is still above the long-term average pre-COVID. We're still not building enough homes and the system is clearly not working. So there's more work to do. Happy to work with government, but we would like them to come to the table.
13: The opposition maintains the Veteran Affairs Minister should resign over his handling of healthcare for defence personnel. Federal politics reporter Nelson Scott.
15: Labor sought to implement a $5,000 cap on veterans' health services to bank additional budget savings. But the opposition, Greens and Independents blocked the bill in the Senate, warning it would cut off veterans from vital medical care. Facing mounting pressure, the government has now backed down and dumped the measure. Veterans Affairs Minister Matt Keogh has told Parliament he made a mistake.
16: We committed to listen, and we did, and we have responded.
15: But the opposition's Michael McCormack insists that should not be the end of the story.
16: Will the minister apologise to veterans, or will he just resigned?
15: Labor says it will keep consulting with ex-service men and women to build a fairer system. Nelson Scott, Canberra.
13: Australia's population growth has eased slightly to 1.4% in the year to March, according to the latest ABS data. The country added 392,700 people over the period, compared to a 1.5% increase over 2025. Net overseas migration fell from 311,000 to 292,000. NBL players want cannabis exempt from the sports drug testing regime. CEO of the Medical Cannabis Council, Fiona Patton, says community standards are changing.
17: I think it's a reality, and I don't think anyone would think that it was a performance-enhancing substance. 30% of Australians under 30 use cannabis regularly.
13: And Brisbane Airport is opening a new departure system for international travellers. A new 12-lane passport control area will come into effect tomorrow, alongside a fresh security screening area on the same level. Executive General Manager of Aviation Ryan Both says school holidays and finals footy crowds make this time of year busy at the airport.
18: We're expecting more than 1.8 million travellers to pass through Brisbane Airport over this holiday rush.
13: In finance, one Australian dollar is buying 71.1 US cents.
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13: Sydney have made two changes for tomorrow night's AFL preliminary final against Fremantle at the SCG. Justin McInerney and Lewis Melikin are brought in. Harry Cunningham and Callum Mills will miss. The Dockers unchanged. Hawthorn coach Sam Mitchell is confident his small forwards will fire in Saturday's prelim final against Brisbane. Nick Watson has kicked just one goal in four games against the Lions, while Jack Ginnivan averages a goal a game since joining the Hawks. Mitchell says his side is ready.
20: When you win, generally more people play well. Chicken or the egg, do you win because they played well, or do you play well because they win and they get on the end of it a bit more? So we've had a bit of extra time. We're very well prepared for every part of the game.
13: In the NRL, the Knights are happy to wear the underdog tag in Sunday afternoon semi-final against the Warriors at Eden Park. A crowd of 50,000 Warriors fans await the Knights. That's the latest news and sport.
6: 2CC weather. 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Canberra's cold. Your house doesn't have to be.
21: Got an overnight low of 1. Tomorrow morning frost, then a sunny day, 22 degrees. Saturday, sunny and a top of 24. Sunday, sunny and a top of 25. Monday, more sun and a top of 23.
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1: Good evening, everyone. Welcome along. Welcome to Thursday night. We have a lot ahead of us over the next few hours. The Duck is somewhere tonight and we'll bring him in for our usual bit of fun we do between 9 and 10. Kel Richards with his Word Clinic as well after 10 o'clock. Terry Barnes will join us shortly. Terry's in the UK. I think he's at some garden party, so who knows? He might be able to hand the phone over to someone famous when we get to him to talk about some of the serious issues of the day. But I've just been listening to Money News and the detailed conversation about what's been announced today by the federal government on immigration. I did want to highlight just two things, and James Willis is going to step in because when we look at the politics of this, there's two things. First of all, I did notice one of the news organisations was highlighting this, because when you say you are going to achieve a target, remember the $275 pledge, when you say this will happen, it's on the record. So this was Tony Burke on whether he's going to be able to meet what are now targets. They used to be forecasts. Now they're targets in the budget of numbers they are going to get to with net overseas migration. A lot of people think they're still too high, but here's some of what he had to say today.
2: And the times that we've had massive reductions too far in immigration have coincided with the worst economic times in Australia's history. We need to be careful with it, and I'm being careful with it.
3: So you won't say we missed the number because we couldn't get legislation passed?
2: No, absolutely not.
3: Okay.
2: And I won't say that because that won't happen.
1: So he's not going to miss the targets for legislation or whatever. He's saying it will not happen. Now, that's going to be put up in lights if they miss the target. And then he's been on the 7:30 report just in the last 40 minutes. And this was the opening question and then the answer. So have a listen now. This happened just about 40 minutes ago.
4: The net overseas migration number we learnt today has come down. In fact, it's now lower than where you thought it would be only a couple of months ago. Would you meet the target in 2 years' time, even if you'd done nothing today?
2: On current projections, the answer is yes. On current projections, from the information that we're getting from Treasury, we are tracking in the exact trajectory that we need to be able to have the numbers that were in the last budget for both the current financial year and the next financial year. The question, though, is it's not only about...
4: Jump in there, Minister, why do it? Why go to all this effort? Why upset all these groups, make all these folks anxious? Why do it? You're on target.
2: Yeah, and this is the bit that I was just saying.
1: So, look, he then went on to say, well, it's part of the makeup of the number as opposed to the actual number. But the budget's talking about 245 and 225, and critics have been saying, well, that's still above the long-term average. And so you're saying, well, everything that happened today, if it's a debate about just numbers, the numbers aren't going to change. James Willis, I mean, politically?
5: Oh, it's a smokescreen. It's an absolute smokescreen. Now, we have to remember here, John, that what we saw today from Tony Burke was the end result of a 16-month process. This is not a new issue. This has been probably one of the top three issues that the Albanese government has been criticised for since they came to power in 2022. This is 16 months' worth of work. Tony Burke was meant to deliver this speech a number of weeks ago, but at the last minute, he pulled out because the Labor caucus was deeply concerned about some of the dramatic steps that were about to be taken in terms of people hopping between visas, the visa protection programs. All of that was scrapped. All of that was scrapped all in one go, and we now have this watered-down version of what the initial plan was. Now, Labor obviously internally knows that this is an issue, but it adds even more fast to what we're saying, that the numbers were naturally coming down anyway. And for an hour and a half speech from Tony Burke today to concede, well, even if we'd done nothing, the numbers were naturally coming down. I mean, what was the point of this process? They clearly haven't, they're not fair dinkum about
1: well,
5: this.
1: Well, the point here is, and the point, look, experts, we've had them on here for 2 or 3 years. People like Abel Rizzi wrote an entire book about all the holes in the system. You didn't need to have a 16-month inquiry into problems with visa hopping, people who are extending their stay, the people on bridging visas, all of that. That's been known for literally years.
5: Well, so, and part of the problem is there are a number of senior Labor ministers that have become, they realise that in their own backyards, that this is a dynamite issue if they upset the apple cart too much and they rock the boat too much. This is something that I think the Albanese government has become addicted to. It's cheap economics. But at the end of the day, John, all we are talking about here, and by the way, I thought it was so insulting for Tony Burke to be saying today that one of the key issues with the housing crisis is empty nesters, that migration isn't one of the top things. It's the number of people living in per house, yep, which has dropped since the Hawke government 35 years ago. What we need here legitimately is a list of the shortages in skills that we legitimately, yep, have, and they are the top end of town, double degrees. Any other job that is a skilled job that could be filled by an Australian, yep, should be filled by an Aussie first.
1: You can look, those
5: they
1: lists,
5: don't do it. We've given up on that.
1: That information's available. People are pointing that information out all the time, and I reckon there's a sleeper here because and this was being highlighted a couple of months ago, because some of the moves that were being made, that if you then start to pull back on the processing of visas for backpackers in regional areas, what happens, and it's already been happening, people in Townsville last night saying, well, we're having trouble getting hospitality workers. Farmers tonight are complaining that where there are shortages emerging in regional areas. So do you reckon if you're putting the focus on regional areas and pulling back, that the regional areas that One Nation's targeting, people like Farley in the seat of Farrah was saying, well, actually, we do need workers here. So
5: that's right, but that should be prioritised.
1: But you engineer it so that in those areas, the people are going, well, there's a shortage here. We need more people.
5: No, but that should be prioritised, John. I have no issue. I have absolutely no issue with migrants wanting to live in the regions.
1: No, but you understand what I'm saying.
5: Most of them want to live in Sydney and Melbourne, and that is the reality.
1: But you understand what I'm saying. I'm saying that they've actually pulled back on the numbers going into those areas. So suddenly the people in those areas are going, we need more workers in the area. Is where One Nation is arguing for immigration cuts. So this whole thing is almost being manipulated to generate pro-immigration views in areas where One Nation is starting to make ground in regional areas.
5: And look, there's no doubt that One Nation's popularity is overwhelmingly off the back of one issue and one issue only, and that is migration levels. But look, I've seen from farmers and regional people tonight saying that Tony Burke's approach is going to impact them, and that is wrong. There should be no impact on regional areas.
1: But if it's a cynical approach to say, okay, let's have some holes appear in those areas where One Nation is strongest, then you're politicising the system, aren't you?
5: Sure, yeah, but also the key thing is they've overlooked the biggest issue, and that is they haven't done enough to fill jobs locally with Australians.
1: And we've
5: never been able to achieve that. Yeah. We've given up on that.
1: We can talk about, I mean, things like the pension, the work test for the pension. That's not going to make a huge number, but there are people who would work if the work test was eased.
5: But every time we have this discussion, the business community says, help, the economy will be dragged to a halt if we cut off levels of migration. And in reality, there are Aussies that should be working and could be working that are not working right now.
1: You're going to be doing Money News again. What's tonight? Thursday? Well, you're on Money News tomorrow night, are you?
5: No, so there's no Friday show.
1: No Friday Money News.
5: No, but that's by design.
1: Because we're here tomorrow night doing our show. You're not here.
5: Well, you could always contact me if you needed a cross at some time within business hours. That would be okay.
1: Let me just reply to this.
5: It's by design. Don't throw me under the bus on air.
1: No, I'm replying to this text. Craig, I think we should get it. Okay. All right. No, he thinks he was asking me. He didn't realise there was no show tomorrow night.
5: Well, he'll know now.
1: I know.
5: He'll know now. I know. But they also don't realise that you get in at 5 to 8, okay, Monday to Friday.
1: Yep. All right.
5: During the news sometimes.
1: 8 a.m. That's right.
5: You.
1: And I say good morning, Ben.
5: Yeah.
1: Good on you, mate.
5: Thanks, John. Good to see you.
1: 8:16.
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1: Evening, everyone. Here we are, 19 minutes past eight. It is, of course, our Thursday night news hour, very much dominated by the issue of immigration today. A lot of you have been commenting through the day. 131873 is our number. And Terry Barnes, who's our Thursday news hour guest, he's actually in the UK. We've connected up our very sophisticated technology. He's on the line. Terry, good evening.
16: Good morning, John.
1: Yeah, good morning. You're in the UK, and of course you have been following this debate. Can I, before we get to you, because it has been alluded to and discussed for most of today, and if you listen closely, what Tony Burke was saying today was about the nature of the households in Australia, that's had an impact on housing. But then toward the end of what he says immigration has to play a part in dealing with the housing crisis and giving some breathing room for the housing industry and housing to catch up. Now, so I think he almost argues against himself from the start to the finish of this. So just have a listen. Here we go.
2: Now, I start with this. Housing and the housing shortage we have is not caused by immigration. But immigration needs to be part of the solution for the housing crisis. And let me explain why. If you go back to the Hawke government, back to the Hawke years to today, and look at, well, what's happened to housing, what's happened to number of people, you'll find these two really simple facts. The number of people in Australia has increased by 75%. The number of homes has increased by 100%. How on earth did we end up with a housing problem if they're the stats? And the answer is really simple. Back then, and Australians have every right to decide how many people they want to live in per household. Back then, the number of people per household was 2.9. It's now 2.5. Every time we get a 0.1 change, a 0.1 change in the number of people per household, we have to find an additional 450,000 homes. Now, Australians have every right to be able to decide how many people they want to live in, they want to have living per household. But that also means anyone who looks at the migration program and wants to somehow say it was their fault. No, Australians have made a decision about how many people they want per household. Post-COVID, after we'd all lived very closely to each other, a whole lot of people decided they wanted fewer people around than had previously been there. And that may continue as a trend. But immigration will need to be part of the solution to help provide some space
17: for housing supply to catch up.
1: So that last bit there, it'll have to be part of the solution to provide some space for housing to catch up. So you need to pull the numbers back. Now, they're saying that the targets they've had in the budget, and he said it tonight just 40 minutes ago on the 7:30 report, that the numbers that are in the budget, which have now become a target, they'd be meeting them anyway, despite the moves today. So, Terry Barnes, you've no doubt followed this debate for much of today. From the other side of the world, what are your thoughts?
16: Well, look, I don't know sometimes whether Tony Burke thinks he's Arthur or Martha. But certainly, I think, as I think I heard James Willis say to you just a little while ago, I mean, if really migration is the problem, why is he doing it? But I think there is a good reason that he's doing it, and that is simply that the politics of, electoral politics of One Nation at the moment make sure that something has to be seen to be said, if not done. And certainly when it comes to effectively blaming Australians for our housing habits, our housing culture, I just think that's absolutely wrong. I agree with what James said about that earlier. But certainly,
1: just on that, Terry, though, if you were going to say that, if it's a fact that you've now got more people living per home, and maybe home is a better way of saying it than house, because house implies a house, whereas we have had a shift now, more people living in apartments. So if you've got a diffusion of the number of people living per home for whatever reason, shouldn't you then say, okay, let's do things such as, for instance, facilitate via a compact with the states, get rid of stamp duty for people who are downsizing, because that's one of the things that a lot of people say, well, I'd probably get to a smaller place from in the area where I live, but I can't afford the huge whack of stamp duty.
16: That's a very good point, and I think you're absolutely right. I mean, if you actually want to make sure we use the housing available to us without new builds as efficiently and effectively as we can for as many people as possible, you want to actually remove as many barriers to people either staying where they are or moving on if that's in their interest and in the interest of the market. And removing stamp duty, which is one of the things that really I think has kept the states afloat and state budgets afloat for far too long, is something that you can do. But when it comes to migration, I just think it's absolutely important to get the mix right. But it's not a quit. But it really comes down to not just the net overseas migration number, which seems to be the focus of all this. It's the quality of what's in that number once people come in. The types of migrants we have, the types of skills they bring, the types of pressures they put on housing, on social security, on infrastructure generally. We're not really having those conversations. It's not Labor, it's not the Coalition, it's not One Nation.
1: Yeah, and I found quite interesting when one part of the One Nation policy, which was about students who are coming to Australia, and it was during the time of the Howard government when you were working as an advisor that we saw the change, and we saw the start of the massive influx of overseas students, and it's built up and built up and built up, almost open-ended now, and I think people realise it's gone too far in terms of students. But then if students are bringing their families, if you're going to be really, really nuanced about it, someone who's older, who's coming to Australia to study medicine or they're doing a high qualification that we need, they're likely to have a family that they'd bring with them. They're going to be a high-income earner and they'll be part of our community. On the other hand, someone doing a short, as they said today, short course, you're only going to be here for a short period of time. You can be away from your family, because those people that everyone, the whole world's looking for those high achievers to come and study here and work here. And if we make it harder for them, they might go somewhere else.
16: Well, that's true. But on the other hand, if students bring their families, they start to put down roots. And if they start to do that, that's when they start to think about changing their visa status and wanting to stay permanently. So, and there are many of those students, we might actually want that to happen, in say with the medical students
1: that's
16: or
1: right,
16: nursing,
1: yeah,
16: or other skilled professions we've got shortages of. But I think common sense needs to apply as well, and that's something that I think in our migration policy doesn't happen enough. But it hasn't. I'm not criticising one side of politics or the other on this. I think it's been a problem for decades, and it's very important, I think, that I think the family reunion in general is a challenge, and because of the politics of it, particularly in terms of various ethnic communities, and the electoral consequences of it. It's very hard to tackle, but we really need to focus on having the skills we need where we need them, and ensuring that that people actually understand that they're being let into Australia as, you know, as it's a privilege. It's not a right. And it's simple that they play their part in the game, and if their visa expires, they go home. And that's something that our system, because of the ability for people to stay on and appeal and appeal and appeal, we really are frustrated and stymied in terms of what we can do.
1: Yeah. I wonder, it's good that you are actually in the UK, because there's a perspective I wanted to touch on in relation to this, but just on student and partner visas you've just alluded to, it's probably worth hearing a bit more detail of what the minister had to say today so people can then have a listen and make a judgment. This is Tony Burke on that issue.
2: The next change on who arrives is the change with respect to student visas and graduate visas. If you're an Australian citizen and your partner is not an Australian citizen and they live overseas and you put in an application for them to come here, you have to wait quite some years. At the moment, if you're an international student and you want to come here with your partner, you get them right from the start. What we will be doing for international students, and I'll go through the exceptions to this because the exceptions are also important. For international students, we will no longer be allowing the attaching of family members for international students or for graduate visas. Anyone who already has their family attached to a visa and is already here, we're not going to be breaking up families onshore. The ones who are already here, that'll stay as is for the until at whatever point they leave Australia, unless they end up being entitled to a permanent visa. But we will no longer be adding to the stock of students automatically being able to bring family members over. We have special visa conditions which will still allow it for the Pacific and for the ASEAN nations, and for certain courses, for example PhD courses, they'll be able to bring family. It's, you're offered in a very different circumstance of life for those sorts of students and people who are for undergraduate.
1: Interesting, Terry, because I had a look at the One Nation policy last night, and it is exactly the same. The PhD students there, the reference there, it's exactly the same. But there is that question, and it's also complicated, and you've worked in this area. It seems to have got more complicated as the years have gone on. But you come in as a student, you do your course, and then the graduate visa is given to you, and then you can stay, and you may have done a course in cooking or whatever it is, so you get the graduate visa, and all of those people are driving Ubers or whatever it is. And the argument was, well, maybe you look at this, you only get a graduate visa if you've studied something that then allows you to stay here and do something that we need. I can't see them having calibrated that in that particular way, which does make some sense.
16: Well, I'm still getting my head around it, but I agree with you. I don't think they have. And I think it's actually very important they do, because as I say, I think having a family there is a springboard to wanting to stay permanently. Because people do put down roots, people do get comfortable, get established, and as a family, as a family unit. But it makes it very hard for immigration authorities to play it tough and actually enforce visa conditions, partly because of the process, as I was saying, but also because if it becomes a public issue, it's very hard to already lose sympathy for the family, because it just doesn't happen.
1: Yeah.
16: But my sense with all of this is that it's been a pushback against One Nation. They've been reacting to One Nation, the government, but they're also trying to keep their own backbench happy. Because one area that hasn't really been touched is humanitarian visas, for instance, because the Labor backbench, particularly the left wing. Mm. Labor MPs just don't want to have a bar of it, which is one of the reasons, I guess, that we haven't heard from Tony Burke weeks and weeks after this press club appearance was first announced.
1: Yeah, and the interesting part of that humanitarian one, it was running at just under 14,000. They lifted it to 20, and I've looked at some really interesting academic analyses of these from people who are big supporters of immigration, who have all argued that we just haven't got the resources at the moment to deal with 20,000 humanitarian refugees who are coming from refugee camps, and if we can't give them what they need to function in our society, that extra 6,000, then we should go back to 14,000 to make sure that those people get the best possible chance and we have the best possible opportunity to have them as part of our society.
16: Well, that's right, but I think we still have to ask questions about the 14,000, whether that number is sustainable. So,
1: yeah.
16: And certainly, if you look at what Tony Burke was saying as a whole, you'd have to say that when it comes to, well, non-economic migration and humanitarian migration is non-economic, that our ability to sustain that, to absorb it, is actually much more limited than perhaps the minister wanted us to think.
1: All right, let's take a break, come back in a moment at 27 to 9. Of course, Terry, you're in the UK, so I want to, well, you can give us a little tourism report, but I'm also going to ask you about the UK because the immigration issues and border issues are quite different in Europe to here, and there is a reason for that. So I want to get to that and get your thoughts at 27 minutes to 9.
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1: 24 minutes to 9, 131-873. Just on the immigration increase, I noticed somebody was saying that immigration, and this is somebody who's, you could probably say, I'm just looking at social media, probably a supporter of the government, and saying that immigration has slowed markedly in the 12 months to the March quarter. It had only increased by 1.43%. So, and we're talking numbers here, 1.43%. And at the same time, I was reading a piece, an excellent piece someone sent me. I'd seen it before. There's a website called Inflection Points, and a couple of people putting some really, really important arguments on this, saying that we really need to get our population growth down below 1% to have it manageable in this country. So even though it's come down a bit, a fair bit actually, in that year, it's still nearly, well, 43% higher or more than it should be. So that's that situation, Terry. You're in the UK, Europe. We've, of course, had this debate is now over legal immigration. When we had the debates in the past over the borders and boat people and overseas processing, it was about illegal arrivals. This is about our legal immigration program, apart from the 70,000 odd people who are here illegally, but largely it's about the legal program. And in places like the UK and certainly Europe, it's more about the porous borders. So it's a different conversation, but it does mean that we have control over our numbers, much more than many other countries in the world.
16: Well, that's very true, John. And certainly here in the UK, there's a lot of concern about illegal immigration. I mean, really, if you look at the fact that the ponds have to deal with illegal migrants coming across the English Channel in boats, I mean, really looking at what Australia was having to face 20 years ago, they're actually confronting that now. And they're coming up with, onshore solutions to deal with the migrant influx. So, we've had the hot issue here today in the UK is there's a little village in Oxfordshire in the home counties called Piddington, where they voted to secede from the UK, all 300 odd of them, because the government was planning to turn a disused military installation just around the corner into a depot, an asylum seeker reception centre, capable of holding a couple of thousand. If the progressive left lobbies in the home counties are actually pushing back against the progressive left government doing these sorts of things, there's a real political tension there that the Labor government in Britain is not dealing with very well.
1: Yeah, so there's that, and then there's the change in makeup. We had this conversation, I think, the immigration settings were actually changed by Philip Ruddock back in the early part of this century, and we started to see more people coming from sub-Saharan Africa, places like that. And in fact, in the early years of all of that, Tony Abbott was out there defending for the change in our makeup. He says he's changed his mind on all of that. And in the UK, I've been there for a long time. You tell me you haven't been there for about 9 years. What are your observations?
16: Well, yeah, I don't want to sort of generalise about it, but the last time I was here was in 2017. And one thing that struck me this week is just walking down the street to central London. And I'm not saying, it's just in terms of Muslim or Islamic migration, but the prevalence of people in hijabs and burqas, just in terms of numbers, has really, it's become the new normal. People mix in, people sort of get on and they just do their thing, but the visible minorities are very, very visible in a way that I don't think they were even 10 years ago.
1: I've been there for a long time and I just go to the usual tourist traps. You go to Trafalgar Square, you go to, Piccadilly Circus, you ride the tube. Is that within London that you're seeing all of that?
16: Well, I haven't been out of London this week.
1: Right, okay.
16: But certainly, riding the tube, just walking the streets in several parts of London, not just central tourist London. And I don't think a lot of people I'm talking about are tourists. They're just residents going about their business. And that's great. I mean, if they're integrating into the British community and being part of it, that's fine. What I'm saying is that I think the British population is considerably more diverse than it was even a decade ago in terms of its ethnicity and its religious makeup.
1: Now, look, I did want to ask you, because I touched on it with James Willis, and the reason I was interested is that we have got a number of stories tonight of farmers and others who are concerned about the changes that have been made today, the alterations that will affect people on these backpacker visas. And it was flagged, I think it might have been 2 or 3 months ago, when they made some initial moves to slow down the processing of the backpacker visas, and it was going to affect regional areas. And the suggestion was that there was a bit of a Machiavellian approach to this, which was that this would mean that people in regional areas would see job shortages starting to emerge because there weren't as many people coming on these backpacker visas and other working visas to fill those jobs. Therefore, in those regional areas where One Nation's making such ground, suddenly the concerns are going to be we don't have enough people here, which then undercuts One Nation's message about reducing immigration. Could it be that Machiavellian?
16: If there's a choice between a cock-up and a conspiracy, I go for the cock-up. But no, I don't think so as such, but certainly I think the government moving to limit or put working holiday maker visas on a ballot, I don't think that's actually very helpful. And if people like One Nation's David Farley and Farah, and of course the coalition, particularly the National Party, are making it very plain that they're worried about the effects of restricting the number of backpackers doing the type of work that they do, like fruit picking. That's something that I think has been lost in the rush with all of this. And that's goes back to what I was saying earlier. I mean, that the quality of the mix is something that I don't think Tony Burke's really tackled very well in what he said today. But I don't think either side of politics has managed to do it well for a long time, which is one of the reasons that One Nation is really resonating in the immigration space.
1: All right, let's just run through quickly because you're there, and I want to get your travel report shortly. But it's 7:45. There's a few things that have been happening this week, and I know you've been keeping an eye on what's going on here. Political donations, should there be a cap? Should we be pulling back on essentially people with enough money to be to buying politicians and influence? What do you think?
16: Well, certainly, again, it's a big issue here because two crypto billionaires have donated £36 million each to Nigel Farage and his Reform Party. So just like Gina Reinhart having a relationship with One Nation and Pauline Hanson, of course. And while I think that people should be free to donate, individuals should be free to donate to political parties and organisations, and that includes business as well as unions. I mean, when people can donate on that sort of scale, that's a real concern. That's buying influence. Even if they say, "I don't want anything," money talks, and money talks that loudly. That can really have a real dangerous effect on not just political parties, but our democracy as a whole.
1: Mm. Okay. Now, we've also had this debate over Pauline Hanson's comment about the Prime Minister's mother. We've had the blur with Andrew Hastie. Any thought on all of that? Because it's almost, they're the easy, almost cartoonish conversations that do generate headlines.
16: Well, Pauline Hanson shouldn't have picked on Anthony Albanese's mother, no question. And I thought her apology, if you want to call it that, was merely mouthed in relation to her.

0: he have the right to call out what he sees as an attack on his honour and his reputation. I think every person is entitled to defend his or her reputation. He is doing that, and that's not. And I've seen commentary that basically says, "Oh, you shouldn't pick on One Nation, you know, Andrew Hastie." But look, his reputation is on the line here. When people bandy about words like traitor, that goes really to the heart of a person's honour. And I think while politically it may not necessarily be the wisest thing to go hard at Pauline Hanson from Hastie's point of view, the fact that he felt he had to do it is something that I think she was tin-eared not to understand.
1: Yep. 14 minutes to nine. Look, just on politics before, and we'll get to the London report shortly, but just on politics, and this is one that I was thinking about today, that Allegra Spender asked some questions of the Parliament of Anthony Albanese, and he kind of fobbed them off about integrity and the Marrickville Golf Club and all of that. And she did say afterwards, she said, well, he's turning into Scott Morrison. Now, whatever you think of the Scott Morrison whole, the Liberal Party thing, Scott Morrison became an absolutely almost poisonous factor in that election that he lost. And she was saying she thinks Anthony Albanese might be going down, almost going down that path. Thoughts on that?
0: Well, I don't think quite so far yet. But yes, I think she has a point. But the thing about Anthony Albanese is that when it comes to hypocrisy and double standards, I mean, the golf club grant is falling into that category. I mean, he's got a real track record of that. I mean, particularly going back to the run-up to the budget, with his basic backflipping, as he would see it, on capital gains tax and negative gearing. I mean, it's sort of like a denial is denial until it can be denied no longer with him. And that's something I think that will ultimately catch up with him.
1: Well, I've got one for you, Terry, and I'm glad you're with us, because you're the person I can ask. And it occurred to me today, and I will say this, and a lot of people question, Anthony Albanese has been a committed and very long-term supporter of Hawthorn in the AFL. You can go, it goes back a long way. Now, Hawthorn, I think Hawthorn probably could be favoured to go through to the grand final. My sense is that Hawthorn's won a lot of premierships, and so in Victoria, if not a Hawthorn supporter, you probably aren't all that keen on Hawthorn. Is it going to be a political minus for him if he turns up on grand final day, he's got his Hawthorn scarf on, the northern states are going to be looking going, what the hell's that? And in Victoria, unless you follow Hawthorn, you go, what's he doing with a Hawthorn scarf? That it mightn't play all that well.
0: Well, that's right. I mean, you've got a Queensland team, you've got a Sydney team, you've got a West Australian team, you've got Hawthorn. I mean, you've got to be very careful there, don't you? I mean, I think you were talking to John Howard about Prime Minister supporting football teams, weren't you? And he basically decided not to support an AFL team because it was not his game.
1: Yeah, but I think he does. I think he does support Hawthorn, but I don't think it would look all that good, because I think a lot of people would be going, really, why are you there? And especially if he gets up on the stage if they win, that's not going to look good at all. That's my thought, Terry, and I'm just trying to flag that. If it turns into an issue, you heard it here first.
0: Look, he's a bunny man. He's a South Sydney supporter, and that's what he'll always be. Good on him for that. But he's a rugby league man, not an AFL man. And just picking a team because he's a politician just doesn't fit with me.
1: 11 to 9. Let's come back in a moment. A few things to talk about. You can tell us about the weather. We can get the trigger warning ready. You might even talk about Harry and this brewing controversy over Charles Spencer, Diana's brother, all coming up shortly.
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1: 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This is why I don't smoke. 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
4: 7 minutes to nine. I did mention this yesterday. It's Inflection Points. It's an excellent piece on immigration. I'm just reading some of the information, and I think this was one that was actually being talked about a fair bit last week in immigration circles, that about a third of all 25 to 29-year-olds in Australia, a third are on temporary visas. That's a third. Roughly one in three living in this country on temporary visas, and those temporary visas can last for many, many years, and there's a whole lot of reasons why. Because someone's a temporary part of our community, that's not working very well at all. I'm not sure they've really done very much about that one either today. So let's go back to Terry Barnes. He's in the UK. Terry, the weather, I'm trying to think now, it's got to be starting to cool down, is it?
5: The rain is lovely and warm, John. No, we've had a bit of drizzle this morning. That's the only sign of rain had the 4 days I've been here so far. When I left Melbourne on Sunday, it was about 25 and sunny. When I got to London on Monday, it was 25 and sunny, believe it or not. Yeah. It's hard to believe that this is the London that I think we all remember.
4: Yeah.
5: But certainly, look, I think it's... as I said before, I think the way that the Britain, certainly London, is evolving is changing rapidly. It's not the single, stable, preserved and aspect society that we sort of like to think about and remember, or linked to things like Agatha Christie and Poirot stood, and those types of period pieces. Yeah. It's really changed. It's really different.
4: Yeah, you do seem to be taken aback by that. So I'm looking forward to when you come back, because you're going to be spending a bit of time there talking to other people who are working in public life and writing and examining all of this. So once you've done a full account, I'll be very keen to hear from you. In the meantime, there is this story. So not long after Princess Diana died, so we're talking 30 years, close to 30 years, King Charles is alleged to have said to Diana's brother, "Rest assured, we'll forget her soon enough." Now, there's no recording of that. So her brother's saying it in this book. It is a he said, he said. What are people making of it?
5: Well, certainly the British media is making a lot of it, but I think they're coming down on the side of the King, actually, because he put out a statement saying that fraternal grief can distort people's memories. That's the essence of what he said, and I think he's right. But because it is a he said situation, people are sort of jumping in and forming their own conclusions. But really, I think the fact that the King or the palace put out a statement like that, I suppose recollections may vary as already taken, but the fact that the King felt he had to respond and responded in that way shows that it did actually cut very personally, as it was reported. And Charles Spencer has an axe to grind against the royal family, has had for a long time, even before Diana died. So you've got to sort of take it with a pinch of salt, I reckon.
4: Yeah, and look, I think even if you thought that Charles may have fought it at the time, that it's hard to imagine, given what we've seen of him in the years since, that he would have actually said it. It's hard to imagine that. Because saying it to her brother...
5: exactly right. I just can't believe that he would have done that if... even if it was as a prince, as a member of the royal family, as opposed to a human being.
4: That's right.
5: So he's a much more decent person than that, I think.
4: All right. You're heading off to a garden party, top hat, the whole thing, I think, aren't you, Terry? So we might get a report on that when we see you back here.
5: All right, John.
4: Okay, and obviously you planned this trip because you knew your team wouldn't be in the finals or would last any longer in the finals. That would have been a problem for you, wouldn't it,
5: if they were? Not my team, John, not your team.
4: All right, good on you, mate. Thank you. There he is, Terry Barnes, with our Thursday night news hour, 3:30 to 9 now.
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4: We have the news coming up at 9 o'clock after that. Lots more, including the duck. But the news is next.
3: This news thanks to the energy people. It's going to be hot this summer. Cool your home with Panasonic air conditioning from the energy people. 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
15: Good evening, I'm Jack Fenwick. The Albanese government has outlined its plan to overhaul Australia's migration system. Federal politics editor Michael Packey.
16: Labor says it's committed to get net migration down to 225,000 within 2 years. It plans to achieve this by tightening certain visa classes and ramping up deportations. Working holiday visas will be part of a ballot system for people who want to stay more than a year. Skilled visas will prioritise the construction sector, and there'll be a crackdown on student visas and some family reunions. Home Affairs Minister Tony Burke says the changes strike the right economic balance.
17: What people want is to know that we are taking control.
16: The opposition's John O'Dunham admits some changes have merit, but believes Labor's migration numbers are still too high.
18: This government have only just managed to come somewhere near what they promised they would.
16: Various industry groups are worried the changes go too far. Michael Packey, Canberra.
15: The federal government has succumbed to backlash and scrapped a cap on veterans' health services. The policy was condemned by former defence personnel, warning it threatened the medical care they rely on. Labor says it will now consult with the veteran community to improve the system. Independent Senator Jackie Lambie has told Parliament it was a hard-fought result.
19: I would like to thank all the veterans, the advocates, the mothers, especially you, Julianne Finney, and the Australians, especially the over 30,000 that shared and signed my petition. You got this done, because when we stand up united, we win.
15: The New South Wales Premier says it's worrying to see two teenagers charged over a mistaken gangland shooting in Sydney's southwest as police hunt for more suspects. The boys aged 14 and 16 are accused of staging vehicles and providing the weapon used in the death of Marco Tapia at Glen Alpine. Police say the incident bore all the hallmarks of an organised crime killing, except that Mr. Tapia had no link to the city's underworld conflict. Chris Minns says his thoughts are with Marco's family.
20: The age of the people who've been accused of these offences is worrying for everybody in our community. But I need to let that work its way through the courts, and police have told us and the public you can expect more arrests.
15: And a Queensland woman has been charged with fraud over an alleged cash for demerit points scheme. Police allege the 27-year-old advertised on social media to accept traffic fines on her licence in exchange for cash, transferring more than 1,200 notices into her name between 2022 and 2026. In finance, one Australian dollar is buying 71 US cents.
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15: The NRL schedule for week 3 of the finals is locked in, avoiding a clash with the AFL Grand Final. The Dolphins will host the winner of the Roosters-Sharks semi-final on the Friday, before the Panthers play either the Warriors or Knights on Sunday afternoon. In the AFL, the Dockers will chase their Grand Final dreams with an unchanged lineup following last week's win over Geelong. The Swans have made two changes, with defender Harry Cunningham going out alongside skipper Callum Mills. Lewis Mellecken and midfielder Justin McInerney come in. And Australia will host its first ever Formula One sprint race next year. The new Grand Prix format brings action forward to Friday, with sprint qualifying followed by a 100-kilometre sprint on Saturday. Australian Grand Prix Chief Executive Travis Auld says Albert Park is one of the best tracks for high-stakes racing. That's the latest news and sport.
3: 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Canberra's cold. Your house doesn't have to be.
21: Got an overnight low of 1. Tomorrow morning, frost, then a sunny day, 22 degrees. Saturday, sunny and a top of 24. Sunday, sunny and a top of 25. Monday, more sun and a top of 23.
22: Save it.
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1: Good evening, everyone. Welcome along. It is 9:07 here on this Thursday. Thanks for all the feedback we had during our news hour. A lot of conversation and discussion about immigration. I did mention this, and you can just go online, and it's called Inflection Points. It's as easy as that. You just Google Inflection Points, and the first thing that comes up is this lengthy essay written by a couple of people, and it's really, it's very, very simply stated, and a lot of details of how you could put the whole immigration system, pull it apart and put it back together again in such a way that we're bringing people into the country on the basis of how they fit in and what we need. It's a very good piece, and they did say that they view the necessity to get our population growth to 1%. Now, at the moment, the net overseas migration, well, it's gone up by about close to 1.5%. This is what's happened in the last year. Our population with net overseas migration included, it's close to 400,000, because if we're getting over 100,000 people, that is increase in the population through births minus deaths. And so if you can keep it at 1%, and they argue that that would include migration and the number of people who are born, so people who have births minus deaths. So we're a long way away from that. So if you want to have a look at that, it's a very, very good piece. And some of the things they talk about might be unpalatable, but for business people, particularly, it might give them a chance to really find the people they need in a much smarter way. So again, as I say, because we're moving into the next couple of hours, we're going to hopefully have a little bit more fun over the next couple of hours, but that's going to be an ongoing issue. And this isn't a great story, but it's one that we need to talk about. And there's some things, I think when there's a, what they call them now, they used to call them hit and run. Now we talk about fail to stop. This is a story. A man's died after what they're calling, this is the police, a fail to stop crash in the Blue Mountains. This is near Sydney, of course, west of Sydney. Happened a couple of hours ago. Emergency services called to the westbound lanes of the Great Western Highway. A white sedan collided with a motorcycle. A 57-year-old man was riding the motorcycle. He died at the scene, and the white sedan drove off. Now, they're investigating this. This was in the last couple of hours. They are asking for any assistance from people who might have been in the area. The investigation is continuing, and that is why, if you were on the Great Western Highway, which of course at the moment has that issue anyway, with the blockage with that particular bridge that's going to be maybe finished or repaired next year. But that's what's been happening there earlier this evening. 131873 is the number. This is where we get into our hour with the Duck. Should we play the Duck song? Because a lot of people have been asking us to play the Duck song, which we've run. This is the one. I know we made a few songs for the Duck. I think this is the one that I think is top of the pops. Let's have it before we get to him.
2: In a world full of arts, free tickets.

0: Now on Nights, it's time to duck out there somewhere with the duck. Thanks to Oz Off-Road Penrith. 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
1: I think these days I actually say that the little one that we put together with AI, but the great man is with us. He is real. He's not AI. He's not a hologram. Duck, good evening.
2: Yes, good evening, John, and good evening to everybody. I'm very excited tonight, John. Very excited.
1: Why would that be?
2: Because, as you know, our man Wilco isn't on tonight. And so what we had to do, we've got someone filling in for him. So what we did, we put the web out. We threw out the net and went with the big names. I mean, first we called a couple of obvious people that we know, Adam Harvey, country music star, Troy Cassadale. Then we went further and went into the rock scene because that's Wilco. We looked for James Rain. We even called Sting. Let me tell you, none of them were available. So tonight, we've got a superstar.
1: Yeah, this is for our gig guide later in the hour. You've had a massive build-up to this. So.
2: Well, I can only tell you that this person has been preparing since yesterday morning. So I'm telling you now, and here's a little tip for you, Wilco. I know you're listening. In this business, you're a rooster one day and a feather duster the next, John. Okay. As you know.
1: All right, so look, Dave Wilkins is one of Australia's leading musicians. He's fantastic. He does a wonderful job with us and contributes to the fun with the Duck every Thursday night. So, Wilco, he had to go and get something done. It was not as simple as perhaps you might think. He's come through it well. He's recovering tonight, and he'll be back on deck hopefully next week.
2: Yeah, he's a good man, our man Wilco. He's I'm tipping he's probably having a good time now because they give you pretty good painkillers, in hospital and stuff like that when you get those sorts of things done. So he's probably having a great time, John.
1: Right.
2: I remember when I was in there, I thought I was everywhere except where I actually was. Every time I closed my eyes, I thought I was in Bathurst and thought I was in the Northern Territory.
1: You did go through a very serious health crisis.
2: Yeah, mine was pretty big.
1: And we're very glad that you're still with us. 13 minutes past nine. Now, you did travel up into the middle of Australia last week. You were at that big four-wheel drive show, of course, last week, so you're with us very, very briefly. So where are we right now, because and we do get politics into this, because what you see on the road, you see, of course, high petrol prices. You see people who are cutting back on all sorts of things because of the cost of living crisis. You're in my ear on it every couple of days when we talk. So, thoughts?
2: Oh, look. There's no doubt. Look, the fuel price. Talking to the. And we get a bit serious here. When we talk to the leaders of the industry, and I'm talking about the people who run the Caravan Camping Industry Association, and their data tells them, and I would agree with it, that fuel prices don't really come into it. What the main problem was with the last fuel crisis was the fact of getting somewhere with a bit of media hype and of course, a genuine fear that you would get somewhere and there'd be no fuel. And that was a bit of a worry, which is why this year's tourist season was off to a late start, and everybody, and I mean everybody I've spoken to in that tourism business, whether it be the Muddy Duck Caravan Park at Longreach or, you know, somewhere else at another campground or the roadhouses or the pubs, and I talked to all of them, there was a late start. And that was why. It was because the people were, you know, a bit, you know, if we're going to get out here to Willabarra back, how are we going to get home if they have no fuel? So once it was established that there was enough fuel supply and the fact that there was, you know, a little bit of a, not a campaign as such, but there was a bit of a worry or a bit of a word getting around that you don't go out and, you know, use fuel that off the farmers. It was almost like you were going there to steal it. When these country regions were quite the opposite attitude, screaming for the caravaners to get out there because their businesses survive off the tourism dollar. Some of these pubs and some of these places, I mean, you've got populations of pubs where there's a population of 15 people, but they do 200 lunches a day. Yeah, so it's because of the caravaners. So, and on our recent trip, we were away for, I think, what, 6 or 7 weeks. I literally saw thousands of caravans, John, thousands on the road. The other thing I noticed too was that the free camping was very popular. Places like the Georgina River at Camberwell, we had to drive 2 kilometres down the riverbank to get a spot. Other places we stopped at, Mary Kathleen was pretty full. We went to a place near Mount Isa called Clem Walton Park, which is a popular spot for caravaners. These are free camps, and a lot of people in those free camps. So what's happening in saying that too, talking to our mate that runs the park in Longreach, the Birdsville races were on the following weekend, which helped him, but it was booked out. But the free camp spots were very, very busy. And I guess what's happening, no one's told me this, I just presume that if you can save yourself, you know, a few nights in a caravan park and out in the bush, they average about $40. They say you do 3 or 4 nights free camping. That's all, you know, that's half a tank of fuel. So I guess there's a bit of that going on. Let me just jump in
1: before you go on, Duck, because just on that with the free sites. So, and I know we do commercials for one of our sponsors, Blue Lagoon, and the beach resort. So they've got everything there on the shores of the central coast.
2: It's a bit of a different setup.
1: I know it is.
2: They're on the central coast.
1: I know, of course they are.
2: There's not a lot of free camping there. These other places.
1: What I'm asking you is, so your stuff is off grid. So you've got your bathroom. You've got everything with you there. So you can go to a free place. So someone who might just have a caravan, for instance, and they've got if the free places that they have, do they have toilets? Do they have facilities? Or is that the trade-off you have to make to get into the free spots that are all over the place?
2: Okay, some of the free spots will have, they may have a toilet. If you're lucky, there may be the odd one around that also has showers. I know there's a free one at a place called Mitchell, which is there, James Turner Weir, very popular. I couldn't believe how many people were there. There's a toilet block there as well. But these days, the majority, is about every caravan on the road, has an ensuite with, they're self-contained. Mm. Mm. So it's not... And the one thing I noticed too is some of these towns, in particular in Queensland, in Mount Isa, Cloncurry, that region, they really cater for the RVs because you can pull up and there's dump points, there's water, fresh drinking water, that you can top your water tanks up as well. And you just pull into this like big car park type setup and pull up and do all that and sort yourself out and then off you go again. So, so some of the spots do, some don't. But it doesn't seem to worry anybody, especially with vans, because as I say, they're self-contained these days, really. A lot of the older ones aren't, but the newer vans are. So, and as I said, there are thousands of vans on the road. What the downside to this is at the moment, the caravan, there was another caravan company closed its doors this week, which I had word of it over the weekend. And look, we're in the caravan. We sell caravans at Oz Off-Road. I make no secret of that. We're a paid advertiser here. And I know we have a bit of fun about plugs and stuff, but Oz Off-Road is a paid advertiser on the network. And I can tell you now, not just us, but everybody, we didn't have a bad show at Eastern Creek. And to be honest, with people who obviously listen to us here, have watched the TV show, knew who we were. But certainly not the sort of sales we would have got, like, say, last year or the year before. It's very quiet, and shows have been very hard work. And the industry, since the federal budget came out, and let's be fair, Inkham, it has dropped off like you would not believe. Everybody in the industry is saying it. But the confidence is very low. Trust is gone. That's just eliminated. You cannot trust people who tell you lies, but blatant lies. In the Fair Dinkum Department, John, that's what happened. And old mate Albo can put as much spin on it as he likes. At the end of the day, he lied to the faces of the Australian people. And it's not just this industry. Everyone we talk to, everybody you speak to says the same thing.
1: I talk to people who run, hospitality businesses, and so if you can, I've got one of those Nespresso coffee machines at home, and so I can knock myself up a coffee. I don't mind it. Up at the cafe, I go, that's a significant saving on going to the local cafe. And so if someone, we've talked about this before, someone's got an old caravan, van, whatever it might be, they think I'll hang on to this for another year.
2: That's right.
1: And they may even have the money ready to go, but they're figuring, I'm going to hang on to this for the next year to see what's going on until they open up. They don't know what's happening with interest rates or anything. That's a real problem.
2: It's a huge problem. And it's a huge problem. At the moment, Plenty of businesses in our industry are restructuring and adapting to the times. And look, and as I said, we sell vans, but the last thing that we want to see, and myself personally, is like the one that closed its doors this week. So a business that started from nothing, being here for 25 years, and forced to close his doors. Yeah. I mean, seriously. What do they want everybody on the dole? Yeah. What's the story?
1: Now, one of our listeners actually saying they've seen some items about the free van parks starting to disappear. A lot of them are having charges associated with it. Is they're still around, aren't they?
2: The free camp spots are everywhere, and it depends what area that listener's talking about. The one thing I will ask for people that go and use these spots is, because usually what you take in, you must take out. So take your rubbish with you, because if you start leaving rubbish lying around for other people to clean up, well, it's just going to stuff it for everybody, and they'll put a gate on the front of it, and you won't be able to get in there. And that happens. So you've got to, and I've seen videos even this week of a camp spot on a river somewhere. I wasn't quite sure where it was, but there was someone who turned up there to camp, and they spent, you know, the first 2 hours of being there cleaning up somebody else's mess. They even left behind a broken fridge.
1: Yeah.
2: Like mobile car fridge. I mean, fair dinkum. I mean, so you've got to be a bit fair dinkum in all that department. Make sure you clean up after yourself. Yeah. Leave it as you found it. And those spots. But it, all over the country, John, especially in the outback and in the regions, you do have those options. And there's also the options, too, of stopping in showgrounds. So people can adjust. And we try to encourage people, sure, there's nothing like free camping and pulling up. It's that freedom, feeling of freedom. It's like something that's been going on in Australia for 200 years, where the swaggy can pull up and have a camp. It's a great feeling, even in a van. It's a great feeling pulling up and doing that. But on the same token, and I know it's a big ask in these times, but you've got to try and support your caravan parks and those people out in the regions, because they're employing people. The people that might clean the amenities blocks, someone who serves you at the counter, the bloke who mows the lawns. They employ people, and they can't employ people if caravanners don't go in there. So it's a tough ask in tough times. It really is.
1: I'm going to take a break, come back in a moment. When we come back, there's a bit of TV news came out today. Channel 9, we're no longer part of the Channel 9 empire. In fact, the only link we've got with Channel 9 now is the bloke I'm talking to. Is your show still on Channel 9?
2: Yes, it will be. Yes, Oz Off Road TV.
1: Oz Off Road TV. Gee, we're going to hear a lot about that.
2: But, you will soon, John. It's on next year.
1: Yeah, I can say something. We're no longer part of it. I'm very disappointed with Channel 9 because they announced what they're doing for next year earlier today. I'll give you the reasons for that in just a moment. But at 24 past 9, of course, we have plenty of the Duck's sponsors here for this hour. They then happily have me read their commercials. I have had people think I sound a bit like Russell Coit, but thanks very much for that. And then Duck gives me this, if you've never listened before, Duck gives me a score. Ready to go?
2: Yep, I think you got Russell Coit covered.
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1: 29 past nine. It is a Thursday night. And of course, Thursday nights, we're here with the Duck now. We will be on air tomorrow night because there's no rugby league. So we'll have a little special program for you tomorrow night. Following week, of course, will be preliminary final Friday. And then we'll kick off the summer season. So this bloke, I haven't even negotiated it with him yet, but we'll be moving to Friday nights where this bloke's even looser on a Friday night. So we'll have a
2: hard hitting, John. Hard hitting. I'll be hard hitting.
1: You are hard hitting. Can we just be serious here? Because yep. A couple of weeks ago, we spoke with young Morgan, and this is the raising funds, and this is to do with youth suicide and increasing awareness of it. And huge effort, wasn't it?
2: Absolutely. Morgan Cowan, who I know well, and I know her parents well, and we did speak about what happened to her younger brother, Tommy. And so she, she's dealing with a lot of grief, and she wanted to pay tribute to him, and she took part in that suicide prevention, World Suicide Prevention Day, and did that 9-kilometre walk. You might remember, was it nine? You know, I was just ridiculous how many people commit suicide. It's just terrible. Well, look, hats off. She should be commended, Morgan. She did the walk. There was 26 of them in the end. Her and obviously 25 others joined her. Are you ready for this? They raised $32,000. Now, I'm not sure, and I'll have to get on to Morgan to ask her how many phone calls that is, because this is all goes into the support centre for Lifeline. $32,000. Well done. They raised. And what an effort for just you know, one person.
1: And that's her. There's other people that do it. And, of course, that money then funds somebody who's been trained and can answer the phone. And ultimately, if they fall short of a funding amount and there's one extra call that can't be handled, that person is either put on hold or can't be helped. And who knows what the consequences are there.
2: No, absolutely. So well done. I think that's a great effort. And it was very personal for Morgan, and she did very well on the radio with us. I mean, it's a terrible time for her and her family, but she aimed up, and she was very brave. And I think what she did was outstanding. And to raise $32,000 for that effort is incredible. And I think she should be applauded for that. Well
1: done.
2: Now,
1: I've had a note from April, who listens to us in Canberra, wanted to know if you're going to the Tamworth Country Music Festival. Of course, the tickets are on sale now, so you don't need to plan in advance for this. But then asking both of us about Tamworth, but also the Elvis Festival in Parks. They're big events, both of those. Can we think about doing something from either of those? What are your thoughts?
2: We could do them. I mean, if there's an invoice involved, John, I mean, I'm up. Not sure about you. What do you charge?
1: Now, Channel 9 announced today their shows for next year, and there's a few things they've got. They're bringing back McLeod's Daughters.
2: Yes, I saw
1: apparently
2: that.
1: Apparently, a few other shows they're rebooting. And then they announced that Tom Steinfort and Sylvia Jeffries, they're going to host the Today Show. Now, look, they're very, very good. They're very good. But sometimes you've got to think outside the square. And I did make the point on air here that the Channel 9 football, their first hour had unusually high ratings, and they noticed it was because of the lead-in they were getting from you. And I said it as a joke. Imagine if the Duck was hosting the Today Show. You imagine him sitting with his big hat doing the Today Show. It'd be very entertaining, wouldn't it?
2: Well, it wouldn't be out of the question, John. I mean, what time would you have to get up to go and do that?
1: You'd be getting up about 2:30, I think.
2: You know, fair enough. That could be a bit of a struggle. But then again, John, it all comes down to the invoice amount. But anyway, no, they'll do very well. Sylvia Jeffries goes very well. In fact, as you know, and you were hammering me when she was calling me Ducky on the
1: Was it Sylvia? Because you did that morning extra.
2: That's right.
1: And I think that might have been the first time you appeared or whatever. So they were said, we're getting the Duck. But instead of calling you Duck, they called
2: Sylvia
1: you Ducky.
2: Sylvia was calling me Ducky.
1: It over and over again. I'm hoping I've kept it, because that's one of the priceless ones, you being called Ducky.
2: Bozo used to call me that.
1: Ducky. Now, in terms of going inland, because I guess it's starting to warm up again. What you saw going through, and again, we know we're being told about an El Nino, we're talking about a dangerous bushfire season, beautifully green in the inland, as you've said, but what I read is that in many areas, the beautiful green canopy, but it hasn't gone, the moisture hasn't gone down far enough, and it needs a lot more rain, and it's not going to last. That's what I'm told.
2: But the country, it depends which part of the country you are talking about. There are some that need, and we went through all, you could imagine, the terrain that we took from Darwin through inland Australia to get back home. So we drove through all different types of terrain. Areas that I've driven through in the past that were just red are now green, and there was other areas that looked a bit dry. So it just depends on what area. But what will happen now is it will start to drop off. The Outback Travel and my mate Frank, the former owner of the Walkabout Creek pub, his gauge was always pretty good. Mother's Day to Father's Day, and then it drops off. And a lot of those caravan parks in the Outback will close over summer, and that gives them an opportunity to maybe do some work around the place or just close and have a bit of a break themselves. They get some pretty big storms too in places like Longreach and that. So so basically, it'll taper off now. In saying that, there are some people who enjoy, want to experience like the wet season. I've been told so many times, even when I was up there just only weeks ago in the top end, the amount of people who said to me, Duck, you've got to get here in the wet season. You catch fish off the side of the road in the drain culverts. I went, what? You know, and that's fair dinkum. I mean, you can just, you know, there was that much water up there. Obviously, the build-up's probably a bit tough with the humidity and the like, but they do say it is something special. And look, did I just mention something? I was talking to Waddy today, and it would have been...
1: Just so people know who Waddy is, Waddy's fishing guy in the Northern Territory.
2: Yeah, that's right. So, yeah, that's exactly right. Now, he... I got onto him today. Now we recorded an interview with Waddy, and we had to do it through Facebook Messenger because he was 100 kilometres fishing on a river from the Russian border.
1: Oh, really?
2: Yes, unbelievable.
1: Now, I think, didn't we talk to Waddy last year or the year before, and he was taking a group to Mongolia?
2: Yes, and that's where he was.
1: Now, I had never thought of it, so you open up your map and we did it. Yep. And again, if you weren't with us that night, I opened up the map, see it, there's Mongolia, sitting there, Russia, between Russia and China, and then you do a bit of a search. Do a search of fishing spots in Mongolia. I'm thinking, no wonder he went. Looked amazing.
2: He sent me the map coordinates, which I typed in and then looked on Google Earth, and there is remote, and then there is where he is. It was hours. I think it was three flights, then hours, like 12-hour, 16-hour drive to where he is. And what he's doing, talk about adventure. They've got with the tour guide they've got over there that they use. They set up camp. So what happens is, you then in the morning you get up, you get on a raft and drift down the river all day until you get to the next camp spot, which has all been set up again. And everything, the food's cooked, everything's laid out, and your tent's up and all that stuff. And then the next day just goes day after day after day. He's there, I think, on this river in Mongolia for another 11 days, another 6 days on this river.
1: It's remote, but from what I can get, it looks pretty amazing though, doesn't it?
2: Oh, look, it's incredible. But and just the way he described it, and I'd love to get him on when he gets back. It was very difficult, like, for us to get him on, no Starlink. But just the way he described it, and the way of life there, it was just quite incredible. And as I said, he had a little bit of service, but we couldn't ring on his normal phone, so we had to we called him through Facebook Messenger. He did ask me to ring him on WhatsApp, and I just said, "WhatsApp, what's that?"
1: Yeah, okay.
2: I've got no idea.
1: Yeah, give me a call tomorrow. I'll tell you what WhatsApp is and word you up on it. And
2: I tried to work it out, John, but
1: I'll tell you about it tomorrow. No, I'll tell you. And look. Again, I'm glad you mentioned that because, in fact, the late Glenn A. Baker, who we only lost not long ago, he was actually also a travel writer, and I remember him waxing lyrical about Mongolia, what he has as well. And then you think, there you are in this peaceful, remote place, and you got China to your south, the lunatic Putin up to the north, and you're in this haven. It's incredible. So
2: amazing.
1: And he's leading a tour group, is he?
2: He's got a couple of customers with him.
1: Yep.
2: And they're up there, and he's got that, like, he's got barefoot fishing safaris in the top end, but then he has angling
1: in
2: adventures.
1: Mongolia,
2: and he does these guided fishing trips.
1: Yeah.
2: And I did ask him the question, what happens if you get up there and they're not biting?
1: Good point.
2: And but he answered that question. He said, at the moment, the river that he's on now, in a few weeks' time, it'll be 2 foot of ice. Mm. So 60 centimetres of ice on top of this river, and it's just not quite cold enough. So they're not... He's hoping tomorrow there's a cold front coming. Incredible. And they'll bite a little bit more, but just unbelievable.
1: All right. Okay, I've got to do another of your commercials, and I can drop names as well as you because, in fact, the person that runs morning television at Channel 9 used to work on my program many years ago.
2: How come I haven't got the gig?
1: Well, hang on.
2: Yep.
1: Tim Davies does the weather.
2: G'day, Tim.
1: And he's finishing tomorrow. That's his last broadcast. They haven't announced a replacement. Be the person perfect. Let's go to the weather with the duckies, and you're something that would be fantastic. The duck on the weather on the Today Show.
2: No, I don't think so.
1: I don't think
2: the weather's my go. I know nothing about it.
1: You just make it up, mate.
2: Yeah, well, I think that's what's been going on for a while, actually.
1: You ready?
2: Okay. Don't stuff it up.
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2: Well, I've got the script in front of me, John, believe it or not.
1: Yep.
2: Mate, that's a one. 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Okay. That's your lowest score. Sorry.
1: Okay, 19.
2: I call it as I see it. Yeah, hard but fair.
1: Yeah, 19 to 10.
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2: It's our Thursday night fun here. We have with the duck. A lot of people actually like the idea of the duck doing the weather on the Today Show. And hang on, let me have a look here. Text. I'm glad you're listening, mate. Yeah, I'll shoot you his number straight after the show. Oh, we see, we could be onto something here. 131873 is the number. Now, of course, let's play Wilco's intro for the gig guide. Here we go.
3: Now on Nights, the gig guide.
2: Yes, of course, Wilco's recovering. Unfortunately, he's come through. He had to have a procedure done, and he's resting and he's recovering. And the duck, of course, has been very, very sympathetic and sent him lots of messages. But duck, you've got a replacement, have you?
4: Look, absolutely. And as we said, we threw the net out, and Sting wasn't available, and you know, other big names that are around. So we've got one of the greats. Well, he says he is. He's normally haunting houses this time of night, John. James Glendenning, how are you, son?
5: Hello, Doc. Hello, John.
2: How are you? And he's supposed to be your mate.
4: Hey James, they tell me. Now, listen, just before, look, you can't stuff this up tonight because fair dinkum, you went like a bastard last time. You are under more pressure. No, you did. Well, and you did go like a bastard, and you're under more pressure than my Aaron Williams belt buckle at the moment. But they tell me you've been preparing for this since yesterday.

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1: Okay, up in Brisbane for our 4BC listeners, the Mitchell Creek Rock and Blues Festival's on this weekend, the 17th to the 20th on the Sunshine Coast hinterland. 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Thursday night in up there in Brisbane Way, Kings Beach Tavern. The Black Sorrows tonight. They're playing at Lefty's Music Hall.
2: That's a good show. Yep. Where are they on again? The Black Sorrows.
1: Black Sorrows. I was on tonight at Lefty's Music Hall, but that gig has just been told it's been sold out.
2: Right.
1: So tomorrow night, Mickey Cole is playing at the Hamilton Hotel from 7:30 p.m. and doors open around about 6 o'clock. 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
1: 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Also, Hayley Jensen playing at the Beer Shed at Campbelltown on Friday at 6 p.m. Oz Tickets are your ticket provider. Alex Lloyd on Friday night is playing the Brass Monkey at Cronulla. Doors open at 6:30. Oz Tickets is the provider. Friday night, the Radiators, they're up there on the Central Coast playing at the Avoca Beach Theatre. 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And Saturday night, the PJ O'Brien Band playing at the Piedmont Bridge Hotel. It's a free door, and that kicks off at 5 p.m. And that night, the same Shane Flew Blues Band playing at the Piedmont Bridge Hotel at 9 p.m. Also, for our 2GB listeners, the Baby Animals playing locally in Blue Collarville at the Region Theatre in Richmond. That's where I'll be on Saturday night. Doors open at 7 p.m. Ticketmaster is a ticket provider. Mike Rudd from Spectrum is playing this Sunday. Remember the band Spectrum, John?
2: Yeah, sure, mate. You've got a great collection of acts here. This is fantastic.
1: Yeah, Mike Rudd from Spectrum is playing back out at Windsor at Pate's Hotel this Sunday. And it's a free gig.
3: Is that right, Jay? Is that right?
2: Yep.
3: Oh, mate, maybe he'll sing that big hit.
1: I'll be gone.
3: I'm going to go. Is that on Sunday at Tate's, is it? I'll be there. I might pop into that.
1: Yep. Saturday night, Cover Palooza. They're playing at Penrith Leagues Club on the Saturday night at the Terrace Bar. That's free. And Matt Morrison Band playing at Butcher's Brews Bar in Dollishill, 8 p.m. And also for our 2CC listeners, I found a couple of gigs, John. Creedence and Friends. It's a tribute to John Fogarty and Creedence Clearwater Revival. They're playing at the Canberra Southern Cross Club in Woden, 8 p.m. and Ticketet is the provider. Also, the legendary Suzanne Baker. She's playing Llewellyn Hall on Sunday, 7:30 p.m. and Ticketet are the provider.
2: What I just
1: also mentioned too, tickets were on sale today. They've announced at the Opera House coming up on the 28th of November, Australian Crawl.
2: And oh wow! Okay.
1: On the Opera House Full Court. 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So Australian Crawl and yep. Boom Crash Opera.
2: James, we're going to be finished quick here because, honestly, we've got I've got to play all his ads. So, James, that was outstanding. I'll give you a

0: 10, mate, all right? Very good.
1: Thanks, mate. I know Duck wouldn't.
0: Yeah, I know. I'm giving you a 10. And, Duck, you've got something you're going to drop in because we've got to play a commercial quickly. What have you got?
2: Oh, just quickly, there's a Brock County's got a new single out, by the way. You know them as well. They've got a new single out called Concrete Cowgirls. And just a quick camping week on the long weekend in October. There's it is at the Drovers Camp at Brankston in the Hunter Valley. There's still some spots available, and they're up there having a big weekend with entertainment, raising money for children with cancer.
0: All right. Let's come back in a moment, wind things up here. Very well done, James. Very well done. Eight and a half to ten.
3: 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And who's to say they won't do it again? 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
0: 5.5 minutes to ten. Let's wind things up here with the Duck. A lot of good feedback there for your friend James Glendenning, and a lot of great acts that he was mentioning there as well.
2: Oh yeah. Well, I'll be going to see Mike Rudd at Tate's. I think that's a good one there, right in the middle of Blue Collar. Well, I've got to say, I think he has to polish it up on his reading skills a little bit there. I mean, he used to be a Bible salesman, James. He was actually the number one Bible salesman, and basically the reason he sold so many, he offered to read it to the person at the door, and they just bought the thing off him to get rid of him.
0: Yep. All right. Poor Mike Rudd's probably ringing around all the people who got tickets. Listen, we're changing the venue. Don't talk.
2: Oh, come on,
0: mate. So you're going to that one.
2: I'll be there.
0: Beckman Turner Overdrive, are they coming here for the very first time? Barb says I should look at that. Baby, you ain't seen nothing yet. That's a great song, that one. It's a fantastic song. All right. And you're, look, a lot of people suggesting you could do the weather on the Today Show, and it would be done in your style. They wouldn't have to pay you anything. It'd all be raining in the north. If you need
2: stand with a duck 4x4 umbrella.
0: Duck 4x4 umbrellas. A lot of wind in the southern parts of Australia. Make sure you get a duck Aussie Aussie strap to tie everything down. So you just do contra deals and do the weather that way.
2: Absolutely. You get make sure you get a duck 4x4 roof tent to give yourself some protection and an awning. Yeah. I'll be mentioning all the other brands as well, like OCAM.
0: People are listening to us at Channel 9, there could be some legs in all of this. I wouldn't be writing it off. I think it's a good idea. Hey, we'll do this again next week, mate, all right?
2: We will, mate. Look forward to it. And a couple of weeks from Fridays. How good will that be? But next week we'll be back Thursday, John.
0: Looking forward to it. Good on you. There he is, the duck, at 3:30 to 10 now.
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0: We have the news coming up. Don't forget, about an hour and 10 minutes away, we'll have tomorrow's headlines. But our word clinic and the brain game, all coming up straight after this.
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22: Good evening, I'm Jack Fenwick. The opposition claims the federal government has taken too long to scrap a $5,000 cap on veterans' health services. The controversial limit faced fierce pushback from former defence personnel, the Coalition, Greens and Independents. Labor says it made the decision after listening carefully to veterans' concerns. Liberal leader Angus Taylor has accused the government of dragging its feet.
23: This has taken too long. These are people who have served our country with distinction. and they need to be treated with respect by this government. They haven't been. They haven't been treated with respect by this minister either.
22: The Albanese government believes its migration overhaul strikes the right balance while protecting the economy. Labor will clamp down on working holiday visas, while construction workers will be prioritised for skills visas. The government will close loopholes in the student visa system, and family reunions will be tightened. It's hoped the changes can help reduce Australia's net migration intake to 225,000 within 2 years. A WA police officer has pleaded guilty to assaulting his five-week-old baby in Perth's East. Nicholas Wayne Peake was charged with aggravated common assault on Sunday after the child was taken to Perth Children's Hospital as a precaution. The 30-year-old has been stood down by WA police. Cybercrime detectives in Queensland have charged a woman over an alleged cash for demerit points scheme. Lachlan Gray reports.
1: Police will allege the 27-year-old posted on social media advertising that she would take fines and demerit points for people in exchange for payment. It's believed that between 2022 and June 2026, the woman had more than 1,200 traffic infringement notices transferred into her name. The result? Approximately 1,150 demerit points and $620,000 in fines being recorded against her licence. The woman was arrested in Woodridge this week and appeared in Brisbane Magistrates Court on Thursday, charged with one count of fraud. She's been remanded in custody and is expected to next appear on September 28. Investigations are ongoing. Lachlan Gray, Brisbane.
22: And a new study has highlighted the impact young-onset dementia is having on families. Curtin University research found spouses and partners of people with the disease frequently noticed early warning signs but had their concerns dismissed. Associate Professor Alyssa Burton says a lack of awareness is leading to delays in care.
3: When they first went to the GP thought that they were too young to have a diagnosis of dementia, so it was more than likely going to be perimenopause or it's stress from work. So diagnosis often takes a really long period of time.
22: In finance, one Australian dollar is buying around 71 US cents.
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22: Hawthorn coach Sam Mitchell says their 67-point round 22 loss to Brisbane was a wake-up call that they needed. The Hawks will be hoping to secure an AFL Grand Final spot when they take on reigning premiers Brisbane in the prelim final on Saturday. Mitchell says they were nowhere near good enough last time they played Brisbane.
20: Sometimes little things slip that you might not notice until they punch me in the face, and that night that's exactly what happened. And you know, we've righted some wrongs since then, and whether we're up to the standard of what this team will bring, we think we are if we produce our best.
22: The Swans have made two changes for their prelim final against Freo on Friday. Justin McInerney and Lewis Melican have been selected. The Dockers unchanged. And in the NRL, the Warriors aren't letting their loss to the Dolphins derail their push for a first premiership. They'll now face the Knights in an elimination final on Sunday afternoon at a sold-out Eden Park. That's the latest news and sport.
24: 2CC weather. Alexander Watson Insulation. Canberra's cold. Your house doesn't have to be.
25: Got an overnight low of 1. Tomorrow morning, frost, then a sunny day, 22 degrees. Saturday, sunny and a top of 24. Sunday, sunny and a top of 25. Monday, more sun and a top of 23.
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0: everyone. Welcome along. 8 minutes past 10. It is on this Thursday night. We'll have our word clinic in just one moment. We'll have tomorrow's headlines coming up in an hour from now. Thanks for all the suggestions we've had from people telling us, I'll look up Backman Turner Overdrive. Thank you very much for that. Also, people with reviews of what they heard during the last hour. And a lot of people like the idea of the duck doing the weather on the Today Show, so that might be one that's got legs as well. 131873 is our number. Here on this Thursday, let's kick off this hour with this.
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0: Now, at 9 minutes past 10, we have fantastic prizes always on a Thursday from our friends at Macell, beautiful Macell prize pack, which is made up of stocks and gravies and all sorts of other goodies. You get that. You get the John Stanley Mr. Magoo mug. And I do, usually on a Thursday, try and find a word question because our wordsmith is in the house. And so I'm using this one tonight. The most searched word on Google gets close to 1.4 billion searches every month. It's the most searched word on Google. Gets close to 1.4 billion searches a month. Now, it's not an old word. In fact, it's a word that's only been around since early 2005. It's a combination of two words, four-letter word. In fact, it's a three-letter word and a four-letter word combined into one. It's a proper noun. And it's the name of something that's been around for probably 21 years. So you can tell me what it is. That's the most searched word on Google. You tell me what it is, that word. It's a three-letter word combined with a four-letter word to make a proper noun, and it's now in the dictionaries as a proper noun. You tell me what it is, you win the prize tonight, not just the Macell pack, but also the John Stanley Mr. Magoo mug. Hit the phones right now, 131873 at 10 past 10.
2: Lydia, oh Lydia, say, have you met Lydia? Lydia the tattooed lady. She has eyes that folks adore so, and a torso even more so. Lydia, oh Lydia, that encyclopedia. Oh Lydia, the queen of tattoo. On her back is the Battle of Waterloo. Beside it, the wreck of the Hesperus too. And

0: La La. Yeah, it wouldn't be a Thursday night without a little bit of Groucho and that fantastic song. 131873 is the number. We have got a winner. Let's go to Greg. Greg, what is the most searched word on Google? Nearly 1.5 billion searches every month. What's that word?
1: Is it YouTube?
0: It is YouTube, yes. Those two words combine into it. And this is one of those ones where I did a big search because I didn't want to go to the expert here and he'll go, oh, no, this one. It is in the dictionaries. So well done. Greg, you have got yourself that fantastic prize from our friends at Macell. They look after us on Thursday nights with the stocks and the gravies and, of course, the premium stock. It's a flavour bomb, the premium stock. You can find it there on the shelves. Aussie-owned, made with even more all-natural flavour. Macell Gourmet stock is quality you can taste. You get the John Stanley Mr. Magoo mug as well for your trouble at 11 after 10.

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1: Just interesting, isn't it, that because ChatGPT is the next most searched, and people are, and YouTube, I thought, oh, hang on, Richards is going to, but YouTube combined, it's a proper noun, and I looked it up, it's there.
2: Yep, very good.
1: And it's used, and actually it's interesting because you think people would actually have a direct link to YouTube, there's the app, but plainly a lot of people just go into Google.
2: Yeah, a lot of people obviously think they don't need to use it regularly, and then suddenly they want to look something up or... Yep. Listen to, you know, Ronald Reagan's jokes or whatever. So suddenly they've got to type it in and ask for it.
1: Mm. And those of us who were around back in 2005 and, you know, I had a phone there at the time and we're all sitting here going, what's this thing with this old television in there? And there wasn't much stuff on there. You think, this is never going to fly.
2: Oh, and hasn't it taken off?
1: Absolutely. Yep. It's gone through the roof. Now, of course, Mr. Richards is here. His website is ozwords.com.au, ozwords.com.au. He can send you out his daily missive, including his word of the day. But what we want you to do tonight, anything you want to raise with Kel, you can do it on 131873. You can send us a text or an email if you've got something you want to ask, if you've got a question, if you want to solve a dispute, or if you want to get into brawl. It is a
2: thing. You can do that too.
1: Oh, we have fun.
2: We're happy to take on anyone, whatever you like.
1: We have fun. And we're going to have a bit of fun tonight because there are both Webster's and Dictionary.com have listed a whole lot of new words that have gone to the dictionary. I always find this interesting, so I want to go through some of those.
2: Right.
1: But you've got your word of the week, misinformation.
2: And the reason is, remember last week we talked about labelism. Those people who, instead of debating or discussing something, just stick a label on it and pay no attention. You know, we can dismiss what older people think. They're just boomers. Put a label on it and forget about it. And I was realizing this week misinformation is being used as a label. And I thought that makes it an interesting example of what we were talking about last week. Misinformation just means wrong. And if you say something is wrong, what you have to do is say it's wrong because and give your reasons and give a bit of evidence. But if you say it's misinformation, all you have to do is censor it and it goes away. So in other words, misinformation is now being used as a label that you stamp on something you don't want to debate, you don't want to discuss, you just think it's wrong. So you just stamp it, you label it, you stick a label on saying misinformation and I'm not going to discuss it. That's the end of that.
1: Yeah,
2: and I think it's a dreadful bit of labelism.
1: It is terrible. And now we've got labelism from last week and now we've got misinformation. You know how... Seriously, my head starts to get into the headspace of a lot of our listeners, and I don't know why. I kept thinking about a female teacher who comes from a family and their surname is Information, and she comes in and says, my name's Misinformation. It'd be very funny, wouldn't it?
2: Yes.
1: Anyway, I don't think that's the case. And I did hear earlier today, Michael McLaren was talking about...
2: there was a Sandra Bullock movie which had a... What was the play on words in the name of that movie?
1: Oh, Miss Congeniality.
2: Miss Congeniality, that's right.
1: That's right. So, misinformation. Now, I heard Michael talking earlier today. He was saying something about, someone who came from a very large family. He said, the TV must have been on the blink, which was actually very funny, except I thought, on the blink. It's a lovely old Australian expression. Something's broken down. Oh, my radio's on the blink or my TV's on the blink. I thought, I'm going to run that past Kel.
2: It's not Australian, unfortunately.
1: Oh, really?
2: No, it was appears to have been coined by a Canadian-American author who wrote under the name of Hugh McHugh, and one of his books called John Henry, published in 1901, he used the expression on the blink for the first time. And when he used it, he didn't mean quite what we mean. We mean broken. Mm. It's busted. It doesn't work. He was describing characters becoming agitated or confused, which I suppose if you were blinking like crazy and looking confused would make sense. He used it like that, and somehow the meaning over the years has changed and simply come to mean broken.
1: It's because you try and think these things through logically, and I thought, well, maybe something breaks and it has a little red light going or something, but it goes back to a time when...
2: 1901, it was before that.
1: That's
2: it was
1: right.
2: Before the electronics.
1: On the blink. Yeah. There you go. It's a very nice expression,
2: lovely.
1: Though, on the blink. I like that. Now, we did have also homework from last week, pony up. Oh, you pony up when you've got a... I guess, pay up or whatever it might be, but you've looked into it?
2: Yeah, it actually means, as you understand, money up. In other words, what you owe, pay what you owe. Money up, according to the world's leading expert on slang. He's the man I consulted. His name is Jonathan Green, and he's brilliant on slang. He says pony has meant money since the 1700s. Sometimes, Jonathan says, it's meant a specific amount of money. At one stage in Britain, a pony was £25. Here, both in Australia and New Zealand, at one stage it meant £5. So it meant relatively small sums of money. Mm-hmm. It was never hundreds or thousands. Mm-hmm. Because it was relatively small sums of money, a pony is a small horse. So,
1: really?
2: So it's only a small sum of money. From the mid-1800s, it was just used to mean money in general.
1: Wow.
2: So pony up means money
1: from
2: up.
1: From 1700s, wow, yeah, all right, yeah. Very, very good. Now, there's a couple here before we get to, and I want to go through some of these new words. Small potatoes, it's small potatoes, it's not, is that obvious or?
2: It's interesting. Now, I've never looked it up, but it came up on one of my searches of one of my dictionaries this week, and I thought, oh no, I won't need to know that, I won't look it up. So all I know is that potato was always the basic food of very poor people. The Irish lived on potatoes, and there was a study done in the north of England early in the 20th century showing that the people, the workers, the miners and people like that, and factory workers in the north of England lived mainly on, quote, tea and potatoes. So it was the food of poor people, and I presume if all you've got is a little potato, it's so little it doesn't matter. Now, that's what it means.
1: Okay, very good. So, and I did have this one down here, and you always wonder, because when you see some of the words pop up, you think, could this be flowing from some of the news of the week? Because there's been plenty of this. The word grifter. Grifter.
2: Yeah. A grifter means a con man, someone who is running a scam of some sort. Grifter is American slang. Now, I did look this up once. There was a very good British crime series about
1: grifters,
2: about con men.
1: Yeah, con men. Yeah.
2: What was it called now? Anyway, they think it's a variation on grafter.
1: Mm.
2: So if you know, a graft is dishonest payments and so on, and they think grifter is just a variation on grafter. Recorded from 1915. So an American variation on grafter.
1: Yep. All right. 131873 is the number. Tom has called in with a question. Hello, Tom.
3: How you going, guys?
1: Mate. Good, good. What have you got?
3: Look, I started a gut healthy seasoning business, and I wanted to get a really handy word, like onomatopoeia, and something that would be rememberable. But everyone's telling me that it's not a unique word, and I think it, and I don't believe it is. It's called kapow seasonings, but is the word kapow, where does that come from? Does it have a literal meaning?
2: Let me say to you off the top of my head, I think it comes from Batman comics.
1: I was about to say the same thing from the Batman, the old Batman,
2: that's right.
1: Original Batman.
2: In fact, it doesn't come from Batman comics. It's older than that, but it is onomatopoeic. It is echoic, and it simply represents the sound of a hit, the sound of an explosion, a gunshot, a hard punch or a blow. And in extended uses, it could be used metaphorically. You know, I got this report and I was hit by it. Kapow. First recorded 1896, so well before Bob Kane invented Batman.
1: Ah, very good. 1896.
2: Yeah. Well,
1: so what did you want to do, Tom? You want to use kapow? What was just the one word or an extension of it?
3: No. I'm just using the first word. The brand is called Kapow Seasonings, but I wanted something that really, like as an onomatopoeia, was memorable, but something that had an explosion, something that talked about
2: kapow. Okay. Well, kapow says explosion, and kapow seasonings, I mean, now if your company goes broke, don't blame me, but it sounds to me like a really good idea
1: for a name.
2: John and I both agree.
1: Yeah.
2: So, you know, get it on the market, start buying advertising on 2GB, John will advertise it.
1: Or, you know, give us half a percent of what you make if it's very successful. What do you think, Tom?
3: Well, it exists now, and I'm selling out every weekend at the market.
2: Wow.
3: So,
2: you're doing well.
1: Yeah, okay. All right.
2: I think kapow seasoning is a great name because it suggests an explosion of flavour. So, well done. Keep going.
1: Kapow seasoning. So, if you're at the market and you see kapow seasoning, I'll give it a plug, mate. I mean, what market is it at? Is it in Sydney?
3: At the Shire. Shire Farmers Market. I'll be there this Saturday. Shire Farmers Market.
1: At the Shire Farmers Market. All right. So all the
2: an explosion of flavour.
1: Yeah, and all the
2: that's great.
1: Are the Sharks playing Saturday night? I think they are. So they'll get an explosion of flavour in the afternoon. Then head to the football. What about that, eh, Tom?
2: Not bad.
3: Yeah, only in the flavour and the taste. Maybe not the other end.
1: Okay. Good on you, mate. There you go. All right. Kapow seasoning.
2: That's good. He's done well, hasn't he?
1: At the farmers markets in the Shire. Yeah. I mean, you imagine the Shire. Mm. Imagine people like Maynard running around their silly Cronulla shirts and doing the old, getting themselves ready to go to the football on Saturday. Good luck to them. They're going to get to go to a final, which will be fun. So let's get to some of these other words we have straight after this break. We've got Kel Richards here. It is, of course, our Thursday night clinic, our word clinic. We've got plenty more coming up shortly at 22 minutes past 10.
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3: 26 past 10, it is our Word Clinic here with our wordsmith, Kel Richards. We've got lots of suggestions, questions for you, Kel. But before we move on, new words. Now, the Webster's Dictionary and Dictionary.com have a list of new words they're adding to their dictionaries. In total, it is over, let's see, it's over 7,000. So we'll go through about 5,000 of them. No, we won't. But you've actually gone through and found a selection of new words that you find intriguing.
4: Now, they're not brand new words. A lot of them we will have heard. They're familiar. But what's happened is they've now got to the point where they've been officially accepted by the dictionary. So a word like superfood, which we've known for some time.
3: I'm surprised at that. Yep,
4: hasn't been in the dictionary until now. So it's getting to that point where it crosses the line and it gets into the dictionary. And one of the things that people say to me is, Kel, how do you get a word into the dictionary? And they say, I've thought of this wonderful new word. Can I ring them up and nominate it? And I say, it doesn't work like that. Words get into the dictionary on one basis and one basis alone, and that is usage. They have to be used a lot. So obviously superfoods has passed the level of enough usage so that it's in the dictionary, and that's what's happened to all of these things. Some of them are, because of texting, you've got things which are like initialisms, like STBX. STBX is soon to be X. So soon to be ex, the person I'm getting rid of out of my life. And in messaging, you just put STBX. Mm. What's that one?
3: I know, display of
4: YK. IYKYK. It's if you know, you know.
3: If you know, you know. Okay,
4: So these things. And there's some of them I like. There's an expression which I hadn't come across, which is in this new list, just added to the dictionary, which is lost in the sauce. Someone who's lost in the sauce is really clueless, really confused, in a fog, preoccupied, disoriented, or possibly even inebriated. And calling someone in that, and we all know people that go through, really foggy patches.
3: Of course.
4: To be able to say to them, oh, forget about asking him, he's lost in the sauce. Mm. I think it's a great expression. I like that. I hadn't come across that.
3: Yeah. Now, see, whack-a-mole is a game, that game where you bash, the whack-a-moles are there. Yeah. I've never actually played it, but I know about it. So now I've actually used it where they're trying to deal with. In fact, I might have used it in relation to immigration, where there are so many different holes in the system, and they're playing whack-a-mole, going and then they put hand there, and it's all over the place. So it's whack-a-mole,
4: and that has now made it into the dictionary for the first time.
3: Yeah,
4: the original game is a tabletop game with holes in it, and the moles pop out of the holes at unpredictable levels, and you're meant to hit them as they pop up, and you suddenly sort of. You're flashing all over the table trying to hit them. Well, if you've got a problem which keeps producing one complication after another, unpredictably all over the place, you're playing whack-a-mole.
3: Yeah, we might go through some more of these. We've got some great bits also that have come in from our listeners. I'm really keen to get you to run the rule over a lot of these. But Pam's got one here, which we've done. It's an old expression. Pam, what was it again?
5: When someone is referred to as his nibs.
3: Yep.
4: Yep. Look, as far as we can tell, and there's the experts tell me there's some degree of uncertainty, they think it's a variation on knob. There was a time, if you go back about 400 years, when knob was a word used of someone who was... Knob is a slang word for the head. So someone who was the head person could be called his knob, or, you know, the knob in charge of it. Mm-hmm. Or someone who's got a really big head could be called a knob. Well, his nibs is a variation on that. It's just changing the vowel in the middle. And his nibs was the person in charge.
3: There you go. All right.
4: The head person.
3: Carl's talking about on the wagon, because we know if you're off the wagon or you're on the wagon, it's to do with being on the drink. Is that right?
4: Yeah.
3: Or am I right?
4: Yeah, well, the wagon, that's an abbreviation. The full expression is on the water wagon.
3: Right.
4: So if you're off the alcohol, you're on the water wagon. Mm. And water used to be delivered to a whole lot of places that didn't have good springs and good... Before the days of piping, before water was piped all over the place by, you know, the Metropolitan Sewerage and Drainage Board, when we didn't have a water board, water was delivered on wagons.
3: Yeah.
4: And so if you were getting off the alcohol, you were getting on board the water wagon.
3: Water wagon. And, of course, I think we used to have WC, which was the water closet, which was the toilet.
4: Yep,
3: so
4: right.
3: you'd refer to the WC, and often you wouldn't even remember that it was meant to be water closet, wasn't it? The toilet, the loo, all of those different expressions, which we've gone through plenty of times. I really like this one from Chris. The same old rigmarole. Now, it's a great word, the same old rigmarole.
4: And it's quite an old expression. It goes back hundreds of years. Originally, it was ragman's roll, and it was like a scroll of paper which had all of these different fairly obscure verses on it, and you were meant to roll it out and stick your finger on it and pick one at random, and it would tell your fortune.
3: Hmm.
4: A bit like an I Ching or something like that, where you just, you know, randomly pick something. And, or if you like, it's like a fortune cookie. You just randomly get something, which is a little saying, and you're meant to interpret it and work out what it means to you. It was a bit of fortune-telling. It was a ragman's roll, but it was a long and complicated document.
3: Mm.
4: So anything which is very long and complicated is now called a rigmarole from that.
3: Now, when I was talking earlier about a woman who might have a surname Information and she's a young school teacher and she's Misinformation, Campbell says he had a teacher at school called Miss Ng, which is Ing, they say pronounced Ing, so she pronounced it Missing.
4: Yes, which is rather cute. It's a Vietnamese name.
3: Yeah.
4: And you just pronounce it Ng.
3: Missing.
4: And she's obviously missing.
3: He says, you can imagine she's got a fair bit of grief from the students. Not sure if she's still teaching, but hopefully she is. So she obviously made a good mark and was a good teacher. So
4: yes.
3: Well done, Campbell. Russ wants to know about the word albozo. I've got no idea. Can you give me some idea where that word might have come from? Russ, I've got no idea where albozo might have come from, but... You're not looking it up, Kel. You know what albozo is, don't you?
4: Yeah, I know what albozo is. But
3: you see whether it's there, are you?
4: Bozo was originally a name for a clown.
3: Bozo is such a good word, isn't
4: so
3: it?
4: It was a clown. So it was Bozo the Clown. And if what we've got going on in Canberra is a circus, then Albo is the clown in the circus. He is albozo.
3: Albozo.
4: Yep.
3: It's interesting, though, the late Bob Fulton, his nickname was Bozo. And so in that context, it was different because when he was part of the continuous call team, he was... I think he was a jester. He was engineering a lot of the humour.
4: Oh, I see.
3: Him and Hadley, yep, I think. Yep. It was always very good fun, but Bozo was that nickname. 1318 73 is the number. A really old one, Fair Dinkum, which is that, or Dinkum or Fair Dinkum, which I'm guessing you've looked at it plenty of times.
4: Yeah, and we've talked about it before. And when I say this, it will all come flooding back into your memory. The word Dinkum started off as an English regional word meaning work.
3: Mm.
4: So, and I've mentioned that in the novel, which is called Robbery Under Arms, Rolf Boldrewood's narrator in that, Dick Marston, said it was... driving cattle, and he says it took an hour's hard dinkum to get the cattle up the valley. Mm-hmm. So that was the original meaning of dinkum. Fair dinkum meant a fair day's work for a fair day's pay. So it started out with that context. Now fair dinkum just means genuine, but meanings change over time, but that's where it started.
3: Okay, there you go. And let's go to John, who's called in. Hello, John.
5: Hi, guys. Thanks for taking my call. I just wanted to know, Kel, where does the expression hoo-ha, there's a lot of hoo-ha.
3: Yeah, hoo-ha. A hoo-ha, yeah.
4: Yeah, I don't...
3: Yeah, some sort of a hoo-ha over that. It's a is one of those words that just, well, Kel's having a look now.
4: Yeah, I mean, my memory is it was in the headlines when Gough and Margaret Whitlam flew back into Australia in 73, something like that, 73, 74, and there'd been a whole lot of fuss because the Whitlam government was a scandal-ridden government, and she complained about people making a lot of hoo-ha about
3: right.
4: It, and it
3: okay.
4: put the word into the headline.
3: Okay.
4: It means it now means a commotion, a row, a fuss, if you like. It's only recorded from 1931, and the Oxford English Dictionary, which is the final authority on these things, really helpfully says origin unknown.
3: So very good.
4: There is an expression that they use of not an echoic or onomatopoeic sound, but something which is verbally suggestive, where the sounds suggest what you're trying to say.
3: Okay.
4: And hoo-ha may be one of those.
3: Right. Let's put that in the list. Thank you, John. Thank you for that one. 131873 is the number. 25 minutes to 11 is the time now. Our great sponsor, Mr. Vitamins. 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
3: Our Thursday night word clinic with Kel Richards. Auswords.com.au is his website. We've got lots to get through here if we can. Let me see. On the edge. I think we've done on the edge. Is that self-explanatory, the expression you're on the edge?
4: It's a bit hard for me to say anything which makes it any clearer than it already is.
3: Yeah, okay. So. Now, I heard my in-laws say, let's have a deco. Have a look at what is deco. Is it D-E-C-O?
4: Yeah, and it comes from a Hindi word. So yep. It comes from the time when India was part of the British Raj, the British Empire, and the British Army picked up a lot of expressions which were Hindi expressions, and there is a Hindi word which is spelled something like D-E-K-A-H. They anglicised it into deco, meaning have a look.
3: Okay.
4: Right. And a lot of soldiers who had been in the Indian Army ended up coming to Australia, so we got it here.
3: Yeah. And the Blackadder contrafibularities. Is that contrafibularities? That's what it says here.
4: Yeah. I think it's what they call a jocular formation. Mm-hmm. So it's been put together as a jokey-sounding word, meaning lots of complications and lots of difficulties.
3: Let's work through some of these. We got emails from listeners, such as the expression in the offing. It's in the offing.
4: It's a nautical expression, and it's recorded about the year 1600, and it means the part of the visible sea which is at a distance from the shoreline. So basically, the horizon is a way off, so it's in the offing. And it came out of the nautical world into our ordinary world, and anything which is a bit a way off but approaching, we talk about being in the offing.
3: All right. We might have done this in the previous hour. Duck shoving. Duck shoving.
4: It was coined here in Australia, and it was coined in Melbourne during the golden era of Melbourne, during the gold rushes, the late 1800s, with cab drivers. Now, they're obviously horse-drawn cabs, so they were handsome cabs in those days, and what they used to do was jostle for space at the cab rank. And their jostling for space at the cab rank came to be called duck shoving. Right. I presume from the observed behaviour of a row of little ducklings all pushing and shoving one another as they follow their mother overland to the water. But wherever it came from, that's where it entered our language. So when you're pushing your way in and not obeying the cue, you are duck shoving. Because Melbourne cab drivers did that in the late 1800s.
3: Well, wasn't the big loud bloke with a big sort of cowboy hat on pushing people out of the way?
4: No, it wasn't him.
3: No. Okay, so duck shoving. That's good. Double down. I'm assuming that's when you're gambling. You're doubling down on something you've said.
4: Nowadays, it's whenever you make an increased effort. You're going to commit to this further. You're going to do it harder. But it did start with the card game called Pontoon or Blackjack. You've been dealt your first hand of cards, you make a bet, and then before you get your last card, you double down on your bet. So doubling down always meant taking further action, further commitment, but stuff which was a bit risky. Mm. I think the risky idea has gone out of it largely, and it now means not a risky way to do things, but a more committed way to do things.
3: Yeah. Now, savvy? Is savvy? Common sense, savvy?
4: Yeah, it comes from French word savant. And the French word savant was used to mean a wise person. And it's been around for a long time. Turned up in English in 1785. It's actually a variation on the French savoir, as in savoir-faire. Savoir-faire means knowing the correct thing to do, knowing the right thing to do. So savoir was having knowledge, and that became corrupted or simply abbreviated in English to savvy.
3: Yep. All right. 131873 is the number. There's a lot of this here, like gung ho. He's very gung ho.
4: Gung ho is interesting. It came into English in the Second World War, but it started off. When it first came into English, it meant eager for battle, keen to go into battle. But now it just means anyone who's eager and enthusiastic and got lots of energy. It started off as a Chinese expression. Corporation, which named the industrial workers' cooperatives that were set up during the Second China-Japan War. And they were set up to support the war effort. The Chinese phrase literally means something like working together. And it would sound a bit like kung ho. But anyway, it got anglicised as gung-ho, and it was adopted as an English slogan in the Second World War by an American general, a bloke by the name of Evan Carlson, for his particular battalion of Marines. And they got a really amazing reputation. So in 1940, Hollywood made a movie.
3: Yeah.
4: 1943, sorry. Hollywood made a movie about his battalion, and they called the movie Gung-Ho. So it was the title of the movie that put the expression into wide circulation.
3: How in the, good is that?
4: Isn't it a great story?
3: That is a fantastic story. I really love that one. Look, I want to take a break. We've got a lot to do here as well. But, Kel, just we like to weave our current stories of the day into this segment. So it did occur to me, now we talk about immigration, which is people coming in.
4: Yes.
3: Immigration, which is people leaving the country and going somewhere else. Migration, I assume, covers both.
4: It covers any movement.
3: Yeah.
4: Yeah. Normally, we would treat migration as being a synonym for immigration.
3: Mm.
4: So using it to mean emigration is a little unusual. You'd normally use migration as a shorter form of saying immigration.
3: Yeah, that's right. All right. So I thought that was interesting because immigration, migration. Oh, but yeah, I think we know what they all mean when they're put into context. And you'd like a dollar for every time that word's going to get used in the next few days. I think
4: we're getting towards the end of the year. Dictionaries will start voting on their word of the year, and it would be very sensible if Australia picked immigration as being the word of the year. It's been such a big word in the news.
3: It certainly has been, but often we find a word comes up that
4: that no one's ever heard of, and they say we nominate that as our word of the year.
3: Yeah, 14 to 11 now.
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7: 11 minutes to 11, we're talking words and language with Mr. Kel Richards. Gee, there's so many to get through, and I'm keen on this one. Angela says, sleep like a top, which I haven't even heard. I think you sort of sleep like a baby or...
8: sleep like a log.
7: Sleep like a log. So yep, what about sleep like a top? Because that implies to me...
8: I have heard it, and that's where it comes from. John is making a visual gesture here, which doesn't quite
7: like
8: work
7: like
8: on
7: a
8: radio.
7: Like a spinning top.
8: Spinning top, that's right. Sleep like a top means very deep, still, sound sleep.
7: Oh.
8: It comes from 1621, and according to the Oxford, it refers to the apparent stillness of a top when it's spinning very fast.
7: Oh, right.
8: So if you're deeply asleep, your heart and your lungs and all the other organs are working away like crazy to keep you alive, they are spinning, but we are still in the middle of all that spinning, and that stillness is being asleep, sleeping like a top.
7: Well, okay, sleeping like, because I was thinking about it, maybe because of spinning, I thought maybe someone's bouncing around on the bed, but of course that moment where it's spinning...
8: It looks very stationary, doesn't it?
7: Yes. Yeah, that's a good one. Plaster of Paris,
8: Yeah, this is really interesting. Plaster of Paris is actually gypsum. Powdered gypsum.
7: Mm.
8: And so gypsum, the qualities of plaster of Paris, you know, its mouldability when you get it wet and so on, have been known for many, many centuries. And so mining sources of gypsum have been valuable, and they found huge amounts of gypsum in the Paris Basin, particularly at Montmartre. And because so much gypsum was mined and powdered and turned into plaster from Paris, it was called Plaster of Paris.
7: Wow, okay, there you go. The song, Heard It on the Grapevine,
8: Good song.
7: It's a great song.
8: Yep.
7: So hearing it on the grapevine?
8: When I first saw this expression, I thought, it'll be because the vines resemble telephone wires or telegraph wires, but it's too early for that. It goes all the way back to 1855 before there were any telephone or telegraph wires. And it turns out it was the informal communication system that passed on information from person to person confidentially and secretly to help runaway slaves from the South reach safety in the northern states in America. Now, recorded 1855, remember, was just 6 years before the start of the American

0: Civil War. And during that time, there were people trying to help runaway slaves. They ran something called the Underground Railroad, which was neither underground nor a railroad, but that was what they called their system for smuggling runaway slaves from one safe house to another. And passing information up and down that line, they called hearing it on the grapevine. So, and I presume it's because of the way grapes cluster together and are all fed by the same vine.
1: Yeah, wow. Okay. Look, there's some great expressions we're going to go through here. And again, one of the things we do here, sometimes we go back to them, but they're lovely expressions. So push comes to shove. That gets used a lot when push comes to shove.
0: Yep. And it just means when the going gets really hard and you've got to... pushing just won't do it. You've got to make a really hard shove to get there. Calling for a maximum effort. The thing that's amusing about this is the expression was coined and first used in a women's magazine, a magazine called Women's Home Circle in 1880, I think around about then. And it was an article in that magazine about how a country girl made good in the big city. And the article was called If Push Comes to Shove.
1: Oh, wow.
0: And it had not appeared in print at any time before then. That's where, I mean, the idea that it would be coined in a women's magazine quite amuses me, but that's where it came from. That's where it first turned up in English. People saw the expression and thought, ah, that's good, I'll use that.
1: 7 to 11, I'm loving all these tonight. The nth degree, to the nth degree, which I assume is where you're doing something and you're really taking it to an extreme. I guess the question is, why is it the nth degree as opposed to the... I don't know.
0: Look, it's been used for a long time. It goes back to 1756. The number N, the first number in the word, the first letter in the word number, N has always been used to mean an unspecified number, an unknown number, for a long, long time. Now, if you indicate that a number's been squared, multiply it by itself, you put a little 2 up in the corner, it's been increased to the power of 2.
1: Yep.
0: If it's been cubed, you put a little 3 up to indicate it's been increased to the power of 3. If you want to say it's being increased a lot, you put a little N in that same corner position to say it's been increased by an unknown number, but a very high number. So it's been increased to the nth power.
1: Wow, okay, that's fantastic. Now, stick with me here because last night we had Frank's Treasure Trove and we played another beautiful little sample of the wonderful talkback work of the late Clive Robertson.
0: Oh.
1: You know where I'm going here, because this next word, and I see this word and I think, surely we apply this to the late Clive Robertson, curmudgeon.
0: And curmudgeon is a lovely word, isn't it? It's got a nice ring
1: and
0: to
1: wouldn't
0: it.
1: He'd like that too, wouldn't he?
0: He'd like to be called a curmudgeon. In fact, you know, we us old blokes quite like being called curmudgeons, but it's a very old word, goes back to the 1500s. And when it was originally coined, now we think of a curmudgeon as any crusty old bloke. But when it was first coined, it meant a mean person, a miserly person. And the earliest form of the word was not curmudgeon, it was cornmudgeon. Mm. That is, an old bloke who was hoarding a whole lot of corn when there was a famine or a difficulty in finding food in a village and refused to share it. He was a cornmudgeon, so he was a rather nasty old man.
1: Okay, fantastic. All right, curmudgeon, love that. Look, I did have someone ask, because I did mention earlier, we did do this during our news hour, if you'll listen, we had a conversation about immigration, and a friend of mine sent me something that I had seen. There's a website. It's long-form essays on public policy issues. It's called Inflection Points. And this is right the first thing you see on the website. It's a very lengthy essay, but it's got all this great detail, including, and I saw this being talked about during the week, that about a third of 25 to 29-year-olds in this country, a third are on temporary visas. So they're on temporary visas. A third of the 25 to 29-year-olds, which is extraordinary. And this is highlighting the mess in the immigration system.
0: The system was never meant to work like that, was it?
1: But the word inflection, it's a great word. That's a lovely word. Inflection points is the name of the website.
0: When we use inflection as linguists, we're meaning whether the sound of your voice goes up or down when you use it. That's inflection.
1: Yep.
0: So it's related to the word flex. Yep. So it's the idea of turning, as in, and they're using it to mean turning points.
1: Yeah,
0: that's the way they're using it.
1: And look, it's very good. I don't know whether there's a political hue to it, but this essay, a lot of people in Canberra are looking at it, and it comes up with some really interesting and provocative ideas of how
0: to deal with this.
1: Inflection points, and it's the first essay you find. It's a long one. Kel will do this again next week.
0: We will indeed.
1: At 3.5 to 11.
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1: We have the news coming up at 11 o'clock. Tomorrow's headlines coming up straight after that here on this Thursday.
9: This news thanks to the energy people. It's going to be hot this summer. Cool your home with Panasonic air conditioning from the energy people. Fishwick. 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
10: Good evening, I'm Jack Fenwick. The opposition maintains the Veterans Affairs Minister should resign over his handling of healthcare for defence personnel. Federal politics reporter Nelson Scott.
11: Labor sought to implement a $5,000 cap on veterans' health services to bank additional budget savings. But the opposition, Greens and Independents blocked the bill in the Senate, warning it would cut off veterans from vital medical care. Facing mounting pressure, the government has now backed down and dumped the measure. Veterans Affairs Minister Matt Keogh has told Parliament he made a mistake.
12: We committed to listen, and we did, and we have responded.
11: But the opposition's Michael McCormack insists that should not be the end of the story.
12: Will the minister apologise to veterans, or will he just resign?
11: Labor says it will keep consulting with ex-servicemen and women to build a fairer system. Nelson Scott, Canberra.
10: The opposition admits parts of the federal government's migration plan have merit, but needs more detail. Home Affairs Minister Tony Burke has set out Labor's immigration policy at the National Press Club. The plan stops most international students from bringing relatives while placing more visa overstays in detention. But Shadow Home Affairs Minister John O'Dunham says there are still too many new arrivals.
13: 245,000 NOM, which is projected by this government for the year 27-28 is still above the long-term average pre-COVID. We're still not building enough homes and the system is clearly not working. So there's more work to do. Happy to work with government, but we would like them to come to the table.
10: A 22-year-old serving New South Wales police officer has been arrested and charged after allegedly accessing child abuse material following a targeted cybercrime investigation. The constable was taken into custody in Sydney after police seized digital devices, ammunition, a gel blaster and prohibited weapons during a search warrant. He's been refused bail and will appear in court tomorrow, while his employment status with the police force remains under review. Australia's population growth has eased slightly to 1.4% in the year to March, according to the latest ABS data. The country added 392,700 people over the period, compared to a 1.5% increase over 2025. Net overseas migration fell from 311,000 to 292,000. And the European Union plans to restrict social media access for under-15s across member states to improve youth well-being and safety. The proposed rules would ban children under 13 entirely, while limiting 13 to 15-year-olds to 1 hour daily via parent-linked mini-accounts. In finance, one Australian dollar is buying 71.2 US cents.
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10: Brisbane Lions coach Chris Fagan says it's still unclear if Noah Answorth will be named in the side that will take on Hawthorn in the AFL preliminary final on Saturday. Answorth is pushing to return from an ankle injury, which would see him match up on Hawks star Nick Watson. But Fagan says if Answorth isn't named, he's confident they'll have the players to help nullify the Wizard.
15: Darcy Wilmot's got a lot of pace. He can certainly keep up with him. So he's one. I think, you know, Fletcher's another one. And even Ryan Lester. I mean, Ryan played on Rochelle last week, who's somewhere near the standard of Watson. He's able to use his smarts to get the job done.
10: In the NRL, the Newcastle Knights are crediting coach Justin Holbrook for a renewed connection with their loyal fan base ahead of Sunday's preliminary final against the Warriors. And the Perth Scorchers have signed West Aussie Will Malacek for the upcoming BBL season. That's the latest news and sport.
9: 2CC weather. Alexander Watson Insulation. Canberra's cold. Your house doesn't have to be.
16: Got an overnight low of 1. Tomorrow morning, frost, then a sunny day, 22 degrees. Saturday, sunny and a top of 24. Sunday, sunny and a top of 25. Monday, more sun and a top of 23.
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Good evening, everyone. Welcome along. It is, oh dear, 8 minutes past 11 here on this Thursday night. 131873 is the number. Consult, we might need the consult with Dr. Ross a bit later in this hour. We'll also have our cruising and travel report. We'll have tomorrow's headlines. In fact, tomorrow's headlines, just having a look at some of the headlines tomorrow. These are fascinating. And I think we'll rip straight into it because if you're looking for some good news, not sure I can help you. Let's do it right now at 8 minutes past 11.

0: we've just finished our word clinic with Kel Richards. I was thinking about it, asking him about the great expression, it's a crock. It's a crock. Now, we know it's a crock is a crock of, and we know what follows, but I was just going to ask him about it. But in fact, as we look at our front pages tomorrow, the Courier Mail in Brisbane, this was a story. Of course, we're still 6 years away from the Olympics, but there's been this ongoing controversy over whether the Fitzroy River at Rockhampton would be able to stage the rowing and also the paddling events. So the headline on the Courier Mail says, Games Shock. No croc. Rocky's big tick. Fitzroy River cleared as fair host of the 2032 Olympics regatta. The Premier David Crisafulli says Rockhampton will host the rowing and paddling events at the 2032 Olympic and Paralympic Games after organisers proved the regional city's Fitzroy River course can be made fair for all competitors. First time since the 48 London Games, Olympic rowing will be contested on a river. World Rowing had not confirmed the decision, that is, as of last night, but the Premier quoted the President as saying, based on the extensive analysis undertaking, we now know that the Fitzroy River is capable of providing fair competition conditions. So there it is. 6 years out, the Fitzroy River has got the thumbs up for staging the rowing in Brisbane, or in fact in Rockhampton, as part of the Southeast Queensland Olympic Games in 2032. They're also featuring on their front page the comment made by Tony Burke saying that we're not involved with mass migration and we don't have a mass migration problem. And then he announced a series of measures today, which we did talk about in our news hour. I'll play you a bit of what he had to say shortly when we get to some of the other front pages on that. But that's the front page. They've also got hero posters of the Brisbane Lions as they try to reach another AFL Grand Final. Of course, this weekend, the Lions will be playing Hawthorn to try and make their way in. Now, the Telegraph in Sydney, it is one of a few publications that are featuring a report from the IMF. This is the International Monetary Fund. It comes up with periodic reports on our economy and other economies. Its report suggests that more needs to be done by the government and we've got a problem with our economy. So the headline they've got is Rein It In, Jim. So this is a triple rate rise fears as spending slammed. It says battered Aussie households are staring down the barrel of three more interest rate hikes and a possible plunge into recession. And Treasurer Jim Chalmers has received a shocking report card on government spending from the International Monetary Fund. Money markets warn the nightmare three-hike scenario is now an 80% probability by mid-next year, with the Reserve Bank expected to hit Australians with its fourth hike this year at its September 29 meeting. The dark outlook would lift the RBA's cash rate from a 4.35% to above 5% and add hundreds to monthly mortgage payments. So it's interesting. This conversation's had all the time. You whack up mortgage rates, so you take some money out of the economy. I just wonder what factor petrol prices have, because they just keep going up. So if you want to suck money out of the economy, I would have thought people are paying higher petrol prices, and that seems to have been happening for a few days. So anyway, that's the front page the Telegraph's got. They've also got a picture of Ronaldo Mulatalo, the Sharks winger. He's posing for the camera. Underestimate us at your peril. Sharks claim all the pressure is on Sydney, which I assume is the Roosters. So Sharks claim all pressure is on Sydney. So they've got that. I don't know what the full story is. It's Bible studies at the Roosters, because obviously in a week like this, you've got to find some angles. Usually there are some players that do study the Bible, so that might be the case. And they've also got a follow-up to that story they had yesterday on their front page about the decision of the New South Wales government to step in and perhaps scotch Clover Moors fans for that big square opposite Town Hall. A glimmer of hope is the headline they have there. Now, the Sydney Morning Herald, their front page, they've got some comments from Philip Ruddock. Now, Philip Ruddock was the immigration minister, of course, in the early part of the century under the Howard government. And if you've listened to our news hour closely, Philip Ruddock, as part of the policy changes that were made, all over really close to 25 years ago when the tamper came and we had offshore processing brought in and the whole stop the boats thing began, that was under John Howard, the trade-off for that was that the people who were in the queue in the refugee camps, they started to come in larger numbers, and the profile of our migration program changed, that is the makeup of it. And that was part of this shift to multiculturalism over the last 25 years. But Philip Ruddock's written a book and a piece in the last few days where he's defending multiculturalism and immigration, but he's on the front page of the Herald saying, it says, Australia's longest-serving immigration minister has urged the Albanese government to push international university graduates out of the country and force them to reapply for visas from overseas, and a proposal will send a shudder through the $53 billion sector. Because once you've finished, you then get a graduate visa under the present situation. So what he's saying is you finish your course as a student, then you leave the country, and then you apply for a visa to come back as a graduate, get a graduate visa, presumably, and that would have to be matched with, well, what are you going to do? What work will you be doing? So the proposal goes beyond the crackdown on international student visas announced today by the Home Affairs Minister Tony Burke, which will place new restrictions on students jumping between courses and visas for family members. Now, universities are always saying this is going to have some lasting damage on the sector, but Philip Ruddock, he says he's urged the government to go further, warning public confidence in the integrity of the immigration system was at risk as the number of temporary visa holders, including skilled workers, international students and working holiday makers, grows past 3 million. Now, look, it's very detailed. I did mention earlier in the program this essay. It's a long essay written by a couple of academics in this website, Inflection Points, where they've talked about some quite radical and really well thought through approaches to immigration. But it was in that piece that they say that about a third of 25 to 29-year-olds in Australia are on temporary visas. So you've got a third of 25 to 29-year-olds. They're not people who've been born overseas. They're on temporary visas. Skilled workers, international students, working holiday makers. The number's over 3 million. It's quite extraordinary. Now, he says, Philip Ruddock, a migration program that can't explain who comes, why they come and under what rules will eventually lose the confidence that the people whose support it requires. It says more than 371,000 visas were issued to international students last year, down from a post-COVID pandemic high of 577,000. That was 2022-23, but an almost 30% jump from a decade ago. So he was the one who was actually the minister when all of this began with international students coming in the early 2000s. But what's happened since then is it's a demand-driven system. So in other words, it was set up so that international students could come and get these student visas and come and study at Australian universities, but there were no caps. It was demand-driven. So if they had the money, they came in, and it's just grown like Topsy and become this massive industry, which both sides of politics have fostered. And now it's got right out of control and they're trying to pull it back. So that's the story there on the front page of the Herald from Philip Ruddock. They've also got on their front page a picture of Charlie Curnow. He's the leading goal scorer in the AFL this year. He was the big recruit for the Sydney Swans from Carlton. Sydney's playing Fremantle tomorrow night. They will be outsiders with all their big names apart from Errol Goulden not there. And Curnow's obviously there as well and a few others. But they're missing three of their really big names. Fremantle's the minor premiers, and that's at the SCG tomorrow night. We'll be on air here tomorrow night because there's no rugby league, so we'll keep in touch with what's happening at the SCG. So they've got Charlie Curnow there on the front page, and they've got this one saying, it's a poll that's been done on guns. Voters overwhelmingly support caps on the number of firearms an individual can own and time limits on gun licences, offering a major boost to the Minns government as it stared down attempts in the New South Wales Parliament to unwind aspects of its post-Bondi reforms. It's a poll done by Resolve Political Monitor. It found that 80% of voters said they supported restricting gun licences to Australian citizens, 73% favoured the four-gun cap for individuals, and 75% supported time limits on licences forcing owners to reapply every few years. and a majority, it's just over 50%, 53, supported the government's buyback, which is obviously drawn a lot of criticism, which we've had here. A lot of you have been part of that criticism as well. So that's the front page of the Sydney Morning Herald. They do also make the point, and see, today we had the ABS and we saw our population growth. It's just under 1.5% our population growth, and it's just under 400,000. So you've got net overseas migration running at 292, and then just over 100,000. That's our natural increase. That's births minus deaths. So newborn numbers have dipped, and our population is now 27.9 million. That's the Sydney Morning Herald. I should mention the front page of the Melbourne Age, because we're now into spring, but, and I'm not sure how this is reflected in other states, but this is in Victoria. They say there's a 400% spike in influenza cases across Victoria, expected to continue rising over the school holidays, placing pressure on emergency departments and fueling an increase in workplace absences. That's in Victoria. That's one to have a look at. The Australian newspaper, their headline on immigration is Migrant War, All the Way to the Ballot Box. Home Affairs Minister Tony Burke says he's all in to take on Pauline Hanson in a political fight on migration numbers, despite the issue fueling the rise of her once fringe party, leaning on a contentious clampdown on backpacker visas to fix the blowout in population growth. Now, the migration target would be 225,000 a year. So this is where they're going this year and next year, down to 225,000 a year, down from 292,000 in the year to March. He did admit, though, on the 7:30 report earlier, Tony Burke, that without any changes at all, none of the changes announced today, they'd still be getting down to that 225. He's saying the changes just mean the makeup of the people coming in is going to change. And there's a lot of criticism coming from regional areas about the crackdown on these backpacker visas, because they are people who do work on a lot of those farms. And the Financial Review, that's what they reflect in their front page. Backpacker and student visas slashed. Tourism sector fumes over hit to visitors and workers. Working holiday visa numbers will be cut by almost 40,000 a year as part of its quest to force down immigration numbers. Outrage from tourism operators and primary producers who warn their industries will be hard hit. That's there on the front page of the Financial Review. And it is some of the stories that are going to be talked about over the next 24 hours at 21 minutes past 11 right now.
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8: 24 past 11. It's very funny how things pick up. There are people who actually set alarms, build their entire social calendar around this time every night. Because I want to hear this. They love it.

0: 40 minutes away, Philip will be on here. And in fact, I had a look. I did a quick search of Phillips or Phil's in science fiction. And Philip K. Dick, who's a great, great
1: brilliant
0: science
1: book.
0: Fiction writer.
1: Yeah.
0: And Man in the High Castle he wrote, which is actually a fantastic series.
1: Don't forget, Do Androids Dream of Electric Sheep?
0: Exactly, exactly. So
1: turned into Blade Runner, one of the great films. By the way, that intro, thank you, John, is now available on Apple, Spotify, and also at Brash's.
0: Outstanding.
1: Yeah, in a 12-inch remix at Brash's.
0: Brash's.
1: Yeah.
0: Does anyone here, anyone know what Brash's is? Anyone? No. How old are Brash's? Brash's used to be the big music store, wasn't it? Like the JB Hi-Fi.
1: Yeah.
0: How long ago were Brash's around?
1: Oh, 80s? What came 80s? Before Brash's? Because I think Sanity came after.
0: No, Sanity's after
1: Brash's.
0: What was Brash's.
1: Before that?
0: I don't know what was there before Brash's.
1: Please, someone on the text, know. Yeah.
0: Yeah, so I think before Brash's was a chain. Before that, there were the individual record bars. Remember the record bars?
1: Oh, absolutely. But there must have been as well a...
0: You think?
1: An equivalent? An equivalent to Brash's a
0: someone
1: chain.
0: Will know.
1: Exactly.
0: Will know.
1: All right, please let us know on the text.
0: Now, it's got Supernatural Thursday. That's why I mentioned Philip K. Dick.
1: Yeah, no, Paranormal Friday.
0: Oh, that's right. Paranormal Friday. That's right. Paranormal Friday. Go on.
1: It's a day behind, but a day ahead. And that's the thing about UFO. You never know where you're going to end up. For example, what about Lynn Rule? Well, she was in the middle of the Australian outback, driving along, minding her own business. Next minute, she had an encounter with a UFO and it changed her life. She wrote a book called Redirected in 5 Seconds, and it is a memoir of her paranormal experience. She's our guest tonight on Paranormal
0: Fantastic.
1: Friday.
0: And you know what? Again, the camera, for whatever reason, didn't the photo didn't come out.
1: She sent the samples from the side of her car to scientists.
0: No photo again.
1: And she was driving at the time. And the scientists made some incredible out of this world discoveries about the samples that were on the side of her van.
0: Wow, okay.
1: Yeah, I know. It's incredible.
0: About
1: that. You still got that cough, John. How long have you had that cough now?
0: Long.
1: 6 weeks.
0: Parlings.
1: Parlings.
0: P-A-L-I-N-G-S.
1: I remember Parlings. I think there was one in Hurstville Shopping Centre.
0: They sold everything music. I think they had sheet music and everything at Parlings.
1: And when I was also in Brisbane in the 80s, they had that, and that was near where Stefan had his JoJo's hair salon. I can remember things like that because I'm that old.
0: Yep.
1: And also this morning, our Peeping Tom. Have you ever heard of Heather Mitchell?
0: I have, actually. She's one of our great actors.
1: That's right.
0: She's fantastic.
1: She's just done a really great stage play, but also she did The Castle and several others. It's a great
0: Plenty
1: Gatsby.
0: Of others, yeah.
1: Yep, so we're going to talk to her about, not The Castle, sorry, Miriam's, what was it called? Your terrible Muriel. Muriel's Wedding.
0: Muriel's Wedding,
1: yeah. We'll talk to her about
0: very
1: that.
0: Very good. Edels also. Edels.
1: Edels.
0: Edels.
1: That's another one. Well done.
0: Very,
1: whoever sent that text.
0: Parlings
1: in.
0: Records. A lot of people saying Parlings, a few saying, and apparently, no, I don't think the Virgin Record megastores were before Brash's, were they?
1: No, they
0: came after.
1: No, they came after, yeah. And
0: yep.
1: I think then Saturday after that.
0: Yep.
1: Edels. I reckon there's still one that we have forgotten about too, by the way.
0: Gee, Susan's not a fan of the Phil song.
1: Well done, Susan. I'm with you.
0: Okay. All right. I'll come up with something better, will I?
1: Would you mind? And also, we have a segment called Behind the Song. Tonight we'll be talking to Davey from UMI. They're playing their 30th anniversary of their album, Hourly Daily, at the Opera House. So I got a great little song to play about that. And also experimental brain implants and everything that you need for the weekend. John, if you want to know what's going on in the world... Well,
0: I did find something.
1: Oh, you got something for me?
0: No, I found something for both of us.
1: Okay.
0: When you look at the glasses we're wearing, wearing dark rimmed glasses, right? It says here, Australia's on track to introduce a world-leading ban on smart glasses at work as the government doubles its efforts on AI and digital safety. How would it work? Would you have to report to someone on your way in, you and me, and they'd take your glasses off and look closely to make sure that there was no camera in them? How would that work?
1: I don't know, but seriously, you know, I've got big issues with those smart glasses, John, so it's probably, you know, you may as well have brought up Tottenham Hotspur with the way I feel about those smart glasses.
0: But what I'm saying, we could end up being put through some sort of a ringer at the entrance because they'll be going, well, your glass is smart.
1: Do you know when you see someone every day and you've known them for 30-odd years and then they take their glasses off and you look at them and you don't recognise them? You just took your glasses off and I almost didn't recognise you. Do you want a quick little bit of a romp down history lane?
0: Very quick.
1: Okay, going back to this day, September 18, 24 years ago, you rang me up on my mobile phone to offer me a job at 2UE.
0: You serious?
1: I'm as serious as
0: baldness. How do you remember that?
1: I've got a really bizarre memory for things like that.
0: You just made it up.
1: And you probably don't remember it, do you?
0: No, I remember it very well.
1: Do you remember then that I had to ring you back?
0: I think that's right, actually.
1: Do you know why?
0: Why?
1: I thought it was a prank call.
0: Yeah, that's right. And then I remember going to your farewell when you're heading off to work in Birmingham.
1: Yeah, that's right, yeah. Oh, well, we got drunk that night.
0: Everything's
1: Do you remember
0: back.
1: We went for a massage afterwards?
0: No. Why do you keep mentioning this massage?
1: Because I know it's so weird, you just don't like the idea of it.
0: I don't want to go to a massage with you.
1: Is it other no, but we'll lie on the benches together. It's just a pressing of the flesh.
0: Hey, what's James like? Are you telling me you think it's cool to go to
1: a
0: massage with
1: him?
0: See it with
1: Nothing
0: someone else.
1: Bad goes on. We don't lie on the same bench.
0: Well, you
1: John.
0: Go with a mate and lie next to him while you both get massaged.
1: Yeah, what's wrong with that?
0: Really?
1: I don't touch you. You don't touch me. People massage luxurious oils into your dry back. I bet your back hasn't had oils in it for at least 72 years.
0: Mm. Is that it? I'm not going for a massage.
1: Come
0: sorry.
1: On, John. What's wrong with you?
0: No.
1: It'll bring us closer together.
0: No. No. I'm going to a massage with you.
1: I'll pay.
0: No. Okay.
1: Gentle needling hands.
0: No. No, we're not doing it.
1: Luxurious oil. Come on, Johnny,
0: baby.
1: Listen
0: to this.
1: Come on.
0: No.
1: To you and me.
0: Okay.
1: And our smart glasses.
0: All right. Good on you.
1: Videos.
0: Thank you. There you go. All right. Dear me.
1: I'm going on holiday.
0: I thought I knew him.
1: No, I'm going on holiday too,
0: good.
1: By the way.
0: I got one of Duck's sponsors here, the Blue Lagoon Beach Resort, which is on the shores of Shelley Beach, New South Wales Central Coast. 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
9: Yeah, one of our listeners, the massage thing's freaking me out. Well, you're not alone. Another person wants to use hair oil and then do Blue Lagoon have massage as well? I actually don't know, but I'll find out. Anyway, enough of that. At 24 minutes to 12, Dr. Ross Walker, we have a consult with him every Thursday night. Ross, good evening.
10: John, lovely to talk to you, mate.
9: Now, of course, for someone like me and probably like you, where we've essentially Peter Pan, we don't age, but there are people who do age, so this is something you are having a look at.
10: I am, and you've got to ask, why do people like you and I at our age, we're pretty close to 70 or maybe a bit over it, run up the stairs while someone else can hardly manage getting one foot in front of the next one? And this is what I'll be talking about on Sunday night. Why we age, why is it that within a family you might have siblings where one seems really robust and the other's very ill? So I'll be going through all the genes involved with that. I'll be going through the fact that I always say it's your genes that loads the gun, but your environment that pulls the trigger. And also talking about some of the synthetic chemicals we get exposed to that can also accelerate aging. And I'll talk about the five factors that actually drive aging. So it'll be a really interesting segment, that one.
9: All right. So for those who are aging, then you'll be interested. And who knows, for you and me, it might kick in one day, so yeah, I'll be keen to hear what you've got to say. Now, you're talking about the way medicine is progressing and the new ways of dealing with things. So you've got stories here about stem cells and stroke therapy.
10: Yeah, this is interesting because 30 years ago, when someone had a stroke, there wasn't much you could do for them, bit of rehab, but they were left paralysed and left really significantly disabled. But over the past decade, we've developed these new clot-busting therapies and a thing called thrombectomy, where you actually pull the clot out. Interventional radiologist goes in with a catheter and pulls the clot out. But they're now talking about the potential for injecting stem cells directly into the artery involved. And there's some animal data that hasn't been done in humans yet showing a significant improvement with almost complete resolution of the stroke. So that's my future of medicine segment, and I'll be discussing that in great detail on Sunday night.
9: Okay. All right. Now, the one thing, we've talked a lot about AI this week, so the one thing that AI can't replace is the jokes you find in the Reader's Digest, laughter is the best medicine, or the carefully crafted material we get here from Dr. Ross.
10: Oh, absolutely. Well, John, I want to ask you, what will happen if you have a wooden car with a wooden engine and wooden wheels?
9: Mm.
10: it wouldn't start.
9: Oh, I can see that coming.
10: I'm sure you would. And look, I went to this bookstore the other day and I saw a book titled How to Solve 50% of Your Problems. So I bought two.
9: Okay. Now, aggressive blood pressure management. So what are we talking about here?
10: Well, when I started medicine a couple of years back, people would say to us, oh, look, someone's blood pressure should be 100 plus their age. And we know what rubbish that is now. And what they're talking about is we really should be getting blood pressures down to targeted levels. So it's not good enough to have high blood pressure and be given a pill and be happy with that. This study out of rural China showed that, and this was quite a few, this was 34,000 adults over the age of 40, average age 63, and showed that those where they aimed to get the blood pressure well below 130 on 80, as opposed to the control group where they accepted things like 140 on 90, had, to give an example, after a 7-year follow-up, 15% reduction in dementia and a 13% reduction in progression to mild cognitive impairment, which is the precursor of dementia. So what this is saying is that treating blood pressure is not just good to reduce stroke and heart attack risk, it's also good for your brain function, for dementia, cognitive function, etc.
9: Yep. Now, I've been doing this for a long time. When I started doing programs like this, there were still people being wheeled out with medical qualifications by what used to be called the Tobacco Institute to argue against the dangers of passive smoking. I recall it was a few decades ago.
10: Yep.
9: Where are we with this now?
10: Well, look, it's not just passive smoking, it's also what I call tertiary smoking, which is where you go into a room where someone's been smoking or you can smell the smoke on their clothes. That's almost as bad for you as passive smoking. But this study from what's called the Global Burden of Diseases published in The Lancet showed that secondhand smoke, not cigarette smoke itself, which is even worse, secondhand smoke is responsible for 1.7 million deaths around the planet. Now, when you think about cardiovascular disease, causes about 20 million deaths, 1.7 million deaths is a significant proportion of that. So I say all the time that smoking in front of any other human being is a form of physical abuse. In front of children is child abuse, and even having to smell smoke on other people's clothes, because the smoke changes the chemicals on the clothes or the furniture, that's toxic as well.
9: And at the risk of repeating this, whenever this comes up, my beautiful aunt who lived to her 90s, she was as fit as a fiddle, sharp as a tack, but her last years were spent with a little oxygen bottle next to her. She had dreadful emphysema because her husband, and they didn't know better because of the times, he was a smoker. And so she'd never smoked in her life, but she died a pretty painful death because her lungs were damaged by emphysema. Everything else was perfect. So I've always, don't talk to me about passive smoking. Now, anemia, what are we talking about here?
10: Well, anemia is where you have a reduction in what's called hemoglobin, which is the protein in our red cells that carries oxygen around the body. But many people wrongly think if you're anemic, you just need more iron. And that's just the worst way of approaching this. If you're anemic, anemia is not a diagnosis. It's a sign that something's going wrong in your body and you've got to find out the cause. Now, of course, one of the major causes of anemia is blood loss. And if you have blood loss, you've got to find the cause of the blood loss and treat the cause of the blood loss. And you might need some iron as well with that. But there are many other causes of anemia. There's a thing called pernicious anemia, where your B12 levels are very low because you're not absorbing B12 into the body. And the treatment of that is not iron. The treatment is get an injection every 3 months of B12, as one example. But there's also other causes. Chronic kidney disease can cause anemia. You can have bone marrow failure. You can actually have a thing called hemolysis, where the red cells get broken down. So I'll be explaining all of this over on Sunday night and also explaining the dangers to your body generally of just being anemic.
9: All right. Another couple of one-liners for us.
10: Yeah. John, did you hear about the bread factory burning down? They say the business is toast. And this is the worst one. Why aren't koalas actual bears? Because they don't meet the koalifications. I don't know how that one crawled out of my mouth.
9: Oh, dear. All right. Yes. Ross, a lot more of those, of course, on Sunday night. Healthy living across the country, and we will talk again next week. Thank you.
10: Good on you, mate.
9: Dr. Ross Walker there at 17 to 12 now.
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9: 13 to 12 now. 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

0: 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And once you've looked at that, if it's something you need, you'll be onto it and you won't be sorry. 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
1: Bonjour.
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0: And of course, every Thursday night we speak with Richard Davey on Cruising and Travel. Richard, good evening once again.
4: Good evening, John.
0: Okay, for our ship spotters, what have we got?
4: Yeah, in Brisbane, a local ship Encounter has two more cruises for this month of September. She's in port tomorrow and she'll be back on Saturday week to begin the last for the month. October, things are really starting to heat up. We've got eight cruises from Brisbane, two different ships because the Royal Caribbean ship is coming in. November has 17 calls from seven different ships, and in December it's 23 calls from 10 ships. So it's a great season in Brisbane going all the way through to April. And in Sydney, it's a double header tomorrow. You've got the two different ships here. Obviously, Splendor won't go under the bridge, so she'll be at Circular Quay. She'll be sailing at 3:30, and sister ship Adventure is sailing from White Bay at 5:15. You've actually got quite a lot of action coming up in Sydney, but really that happens in October when Celebrity Edge and Anthem of the Seas, two of our ships of summer, are going to be back in town. So there's a lot to look forward to. Naturally, Sydney is going to be about one ship a day in between October and April, as we forecast last week.
0: We do talk here at this time every year about people who are thinking, okay, let's look at whether there's a cruise available. You make a quick decision. You think you can go, but at the moment, you're telling me they need to move quickly.
4: I think this is going to be one of the seasons where we do sell out, and we do sell out, maybe early, maybe even October, the rate things are going. I don't like to say hurry when there's no need to, but definitely if you want to do a summer cruise, I recommend that you plan December now, and you don't leave it too long for January. January is looking really good, but it won't be that way forever. It will sell out. This is the trend we're seeing. Princess do a pretty good job of selling their cruises out well in advance, and that's what we're seeing. And Royal Caribbean tend to have very good availability about now because they don't usually organise or commit to their seasons as early as Princess do. So what you've got now is a whole lot of availability as things go into the season. If you're in Sydney, you might want to be prepared to fly to Brisbane to get on one of these ships because they're all going to sell out. I think it's going to be a great season. We're going to have some luxury ships coming as well, a really good mixed bag. Here's a good one. In January, you hear a lot of people complaining about, oh, the same old cruises, to Vanuatu and to New Caledonia. Here's a Princess cruise out of Sydney in January. Good availability, and it's going. The cruise is 100% Fiji. So if you're sick of Vanuatu and New Caledonia, gee, some people are spoilt. What wonderful places to go! But yeah, Fiji, the great country of Fiji, a great way to see it on a Princess cruise in January.
0: Okay, very quickly here, we know that White Bay, the cruise terminal at White Bay, this is the one in Sydney. There have been issues with the ships continuing to operate, and because they're onboard power systems, they've got a power system they can plug in now. So there's something about this. They're going to use water from the bay for the cooling system?
4: Yeah, this is an interesting one. I just saw this yesterday, but then it does make sense, doesn't it? Because if you're going to have a power unit there and they're going to be housed in shipping containers, hopefully they're not going to make too much noise because that could upset the apple cart around that part of the world. But you can imagine the massive amount of voltage and power that's going to be used by ships, because ships do use a lot of power. That's usually given to them by their power train. The massive amounts of fuel, clean fuel these days, that there are on board. And also some of the new hybrid ships have a new way. But essentially, to get that energy, you've got to use fuel, and that's a lot of power. So these systems can get obviously very, very hot. So what they're doing is they're drawing water for the cooling system. They're drawing it out of White Bay, out of the Sydney Harbour Basin.
0: Right, okay.
4: And that's interesting because they said that it's been inspired by something, I don't know, if you knew this. I used to live very near the Sydney Opera House, never knew this, that the Opera House has used a cooling system of similar design for the 50 years that it's been around.
0: Really? Okay.
4: It's more than 50 years now. So they've been drawing water from the harbour, because you imagine, particularly a lot of

0: lighting in there, and a lot of intense stage lights draw a lot of power. There's no such thing as a low wattage stage light, is there? Massive equipment needing a lot of cooling. So this is what's happening, and a very interesting idea to cool it from the sea.
1: You learn something new on this show every night, and we just have. So Richard's travel is your business, and we'll talk to you again next week. Thank you.
0: Thanks, John.
1: Richard Davey there at 7:30 to 12 now.
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1: 4 to 12, Glenn was at the Blue Lagoon, Central Coast. Actually, Christmas 65. Tail end of a cyclone came, made a big mess. People safe. I found a £1 note on the beach. That's from Glenn. Hope you've kept that £1 note, Glenn. Now, Phil O'Neill, he's about to have a two-week break, Phil. So you send him off on his two-week break after midnight. That conversation we had about massages before, I've fed it into my Songometer 2000 to see what song it comes up with. Let's have a listen what song it's come up with now. Here we go. What have we got here?
12: I've heard say that...
1: Oh, no, we can't have that. No, James. Push the button. No, get rid of that. Push the button again. Oh, that's it.

0: telling you. Phil's coming in next. Have a great Friday. We'll be back tomorrow night for our special Friday program.
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3: Hello, I'm Jack Fenwick. King Charles III has urged tech giants at a Scotland summit to ensure artificial intelligence serves humanity so mankind does not lose control of its destiny. Top executives from OpenAI, DeepMind and NVIDIA gathered at Dumfries House to address growing concerns over autonomous risks and global safety. Opposition leader Angus Taylor has told the ABC Australia should demand similar reinforcements.
4: We need to make sure AI is working for us, that it is aligned with what we need as a country. And that extends to many different areas. We do need to make sure we get access to the frontier models, the most advanced models, to protect our systems in our country.
3: The federal government has succumbed to backlash and scrapped a cap on veterans' health services. The policy was condemned by former defence personnel, warning it threatened the medical care they rely on. Labor says it will now consult with the veteran community to improve the system. Independent Senator Jackie Lambie has told Parliament it was a hard-fought result.
5: I would like to thank all the veterans, the advocates, the mothers, especially you, Julianne Finney, and the Australians, especially the over 30,000 that shared and signed my petition. You got this done, because when we stand up united, we win.
3: A police officer has been charged with alleged child abuse and prohibited weapons-related offences. In April, New South Wales Police began an investigation into the alleged access of child abuse material by a 22-year-old man and serving police officer. Earlier this month, police executed the search warrant at his address and allegedly located and seized digital devices, a gel blaster, butterfly knives and ammunition. The constable has been charged with using a carriage service to access child abuse material and possession of an unauthorised pistol, among other offences. His employment status is currently under review. A Perth man's fronted court over two police chases in the city's north, Jamie Smith reports.
6: A utility with stolen licence plates was spotted late on Wednesday night. Police say the driver sped off when officers tried to stop him, driving on the wrong side of the road and running a red light. Officers called the pursuit off, but the ute was spotted several hours later bearing a different set of plates. The driver allegedly sped off again, at one point crashing into a police car before being arrested several suburbs over. The 38-year-old is facing 11 charges, including driving on a disqualified licence.
3: And three Australian suburbs have made Time Out's annual top 40 list for coolest neighbourhoods in the world. New Farm in Queensland came in at 29, North Hobart 32nd, and South Melbourne in Victoria 39th. In finance, one Australian dollar is buying 71.2 US cents.
7: 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Now a sports update on 2CC.
3: Sydney coach Dean Cox says he's backing in Justin McInerney as he prepares to return from injury in their AFL preliminary final against Fremantle at the SCG. The 26-year-old hasn't played since the first week of June. Cox says he's spoken to McInerney about what will be required of him.
8: That's not about putting the team on his shoulders. It's about just doing what's needed at the right time. And we've spoken about that for the last couple of weeks with Justin. He spent a lot of time getting ready to come back and play whichever game, whether we won the first final or didn't, he was going to be available.
3: Lewis Melick has also been recalled. The Dockers unchanged. In the NRL, the Roosters are on a redemption mission following their qualifying final loss to Penrith. The Chooks will host Cronulla in a do-or-die semi-final on Saturday night, with the winner advancing to face the Dolphins in Brisbane. And Matthew Wade has called time on his BBL career. That's the latest news and sport.
2: 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Canberra's cold. Your house doesn't have to be.
9: Got an overnight low of 1. Got some morning frost this morning, then a sunny day and a top of 22 degrees. Saturday, sunny and a top of 24. Sunday, sunny and a top of 25. Monday, more sun and a top of 23.
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1: And
2: okay, I'm having all kinds of problems with my headphones here. So I don't know, this doesn't bode very well for a Friday morning, does it? Anyway, 131 873 is the phone number. 0460 873 873 on the text. And it's overnight at 2gb.com if you would like to send us an email as well. I've got these very bizarre experiences going on in my headphones where my voice is coming back half a second later. So anyway, we'll work through it and see how we go throughout the morning. 131873 is the phone number if you would like to give us a ring. Today, it's Iran War Day number 202. Donald Trump has stated the US is hopefully nearing the end of the conflict, as outlined on CNBC, even as the fighting and the regional escalation continues through Yemen and the Red Sea. And the end is in sight, though. Donald Trump has remarked that Tehran appears to be making a deal through core demands, with both Washington and Iran remaining far apart. Donald Trump has mentioned hearing from Iran directly through details on potential formal negotiations disputed with Iranian officials. So that's some of the news that's going on. Let's have a look at a bit more. There have been global fuel protests throughout the world as people don't appreciate basically having all kinds of issues 202 days down the track with the Iran war, and the energy crisis is really biting with billions of gallons of petrol causing the issue. Fuel protests have broken out in at least 9 countries as the war with Iran drives up the price of moving people and fuel and everything else, and roads have been blocked by furious civilians in Syria and also Guatemala, Kenya, and various other places like that. France, hundreds of fishermen in the nation have blockaded oil depots. The cost of marine diesel is making it increasingly difficult to earn a living. Also, Portugal, issues there as well. People are fed up about that. Let's have a listen to this.
3: In Aleppo, Syria, protesters burned tires in opposition to the Syrian government, temporarily raising diesel prices by around 40%. In southern France, about 50 fishermen blocked a major fuel depot for several hours. Smoke could be seen burning from the road. In Guatemala, groups of organized truckers and other protesters blocked highways and caused damage in various parts of the country. In Portugal, protesters took on both rising gas prices and the soaring cost of living by marching to the home of their prime minister. On Monday, the country's government announced a new package of measures intended to ease the fuel price crunch.
2: Okay, that's one of the issues we're looking at. The other is AI. And the godfather of AI says you can try and turn it off, but it's not going to work. Here's what he had to say.
4: I don't think it'll work in the long run. There's a whole bunch of different risks of AI. There's the risks that come from bad actors using AI to do bad things, like cause mass unemployment, or create nasty viruses, or do nasty cyber attacks, or make videos to corrupt elections. But then there's a different kind of risk, which is AI itself getting much more intelligent and taking over, AI taking control. A kill switch is no good for that, because the AI will be much better than people at persuading people of things. It's already comparable with people at persuading you of things. When it's super intelligent, it'll be much better than people. So it will be able to persuade the people in charge of the switch not to pull the switch.
2: A couple of the stories that are going on. I'll tell you what, I'm going to take an ad break because I've got to try and fix these headphones up, because it seems that nobody quite knows what's wrong. But unless I've suddenly gone deaf in one ear, I cannot really hear a word that I'm saying. So hang on, let's do this and we'll be back with more of the news. It's 11 minutes past midnight.
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1: 14 minutes past midnight, so we still can't figure out how to fix these headphones. The techs, the engineers who are on 24-hour call have turned their phone off. And we can't get hold of anyone. So let's just work our way through. And then, you know, maybe by 5:30 this morning, something might be fixed.
2: They're coming to take me away, haha. They're coming to take me away.
1: I'm a bit like you this morning, Siv, except I'm half an ear as opposed to half an eye. How are you?
3: at least your eyes work and mine don't.
1: Yeah, that's so right. Between the two of us, we're a little bit like that Gene Wilder movie with Richard Pryor. I can't remember the name of it, but one was blind.
3: I can't believe that in a big organisation like that, you've got headphones where you're sort of hearing out of one ear and you're sort of doing that. But there you go. These things happen.
1: Well, what amazes me is there is no contingency plan. There's just Francis running around going, I don't know who to ring. It's like, well, it must be somebody somewhere on a radio station of this magnitude that would know how to fix a headphone. But apparently it's nobody knows how to do it.
3: You should bring like Ugly Phil headphones just everywhere.
1: No, it's not the headphones. It's something to do with this, like when you look at the desk in front of me.
3: You may as well be flying a plane,
1: right? There's buttons everywhere.
3: Yes.
1: Now, the simple button that you would press, which would say, fix the headphones. Well, we don't know where that button is.
3: Yes, well, computers, eh? We were talking about AI and all that before. See, in the old days, you just sort of twiddle a knob and somehow you'd be able to fix it or something, or you'd be able to just sort of, you know, get the screwdriver into the jack and you might be able to fix it, but of course, you can't do that these days.
1: No, well, that's it, because everything is, you know, quite technical.
3: Which is
1: not necessarily a good thing too, by the way, because back in the day, a bit like when you had a car back in the day, you could fix your car. Now,
3: even the cars are very, your petrol cars and your computer car, it's all, you've got to take it off to it. When you want to know what's wrong with it, you have to plug it into something and do the whole thing with diagnostics and all that stuff. I hope Trent Mithridge is listening to, you know, he's probably in bed, listening to two sort of novices talk about motoring. But it is interesting the way we've gone with the whole technology thing. I mean, yes, it's very positive, but when you need help, it's not always a simple fix. I was just listening into some of that stuff. There's also this whole talk about immigration and all this. Look, I think the only way you're going to have to do it is people who actually believe in fixing the whole migration issue are the ones who are going to have to be voted in, and voted in numbers. That really is the only way. It's the same in the UK. You've got two major parties over there who obviously didn't believe this would be a huge issue. You've got a class of academics and others who sort of shout at people who don't want to be kind. I mean, that's kind of the language. Are you not being kind to people who need you to be kind? Well, yeah, but at what cost? Yeah, at what cost? You've got, I mean, in this country, you've got, particularly in the major cities, people upset about traffic and schools and all sorts of things because you're adding people to a population. And you're creating problems where there need not be problems, just by adding extra people.
1: Yeah.
3: I mean, this is it, isn't it? It's in this country, we sort of tie everything up with wire and hope it works.
1: Yeah.
3: We've got to tie it up with wire mentality here. You know, when a major disaster happens, oh, well, you know, we'll just tie it up with wire for now and hope the next one doesn't happen. But, of course, it has happened.
1: Yeah. Yeah, you raise some good points.
3: You see what I'm saying there?
1: Yeah, no, I do, exactly. No, well, I can't see what you're saying, nor can I properly hear what you're saying, but you do make some good points. But, yes, I appreciate that. Hey, listen, do you want to hold on a second?
3: Because
1: Francis is here, and I think he's going to get somebody on, and we're actually going to be doing this. Oh, now he's pressing a button in front of me. Okay, what does this do?
3: He's pressing a button.
1: Oh, you've
3: really
1: done it.
3: Radio,
1: Francis, you've done it. It was one
3: button.
1: Oh, thank the Lord.
3: Ladies and gentlemen, the Phil O'Neill Show can now work as normal.
1: I have no idea the relief that this has just given me. Because whilst all that was going on and you were talking to me, I'm gesticulating wildly going, you know what, Sid's making some...
3: I can imagine you were doing that. I was trying to do my best to pretend I knew what I was doing.
1: No, well, you could have been, you could have said anything there.
3: I could have run the program. I could have been sitting there going, you know, it's, I haven't got the thing here, but I could have gone, you know, I could have done a time call. I could have done my version of the weather.
1: You may as well have done.
3: And you would not have heard it.
1: No, there's a scene in that movie, and I don't know, does anybody know the movie I'm talking about, where there is, it's Gene Wilder, and also the other person is Richard Pryor, and one's blind, and I think one's... deaf, and they both go to jail, and they're trying to explain something to somebody, and then I think it's Fuzzy Wuzzy. That's what Gene Wilder goes, all I heard was Fuzzy Wuzzy was a woman. So that's what I just heard. Why you were
3: pretty
1: talking to me there was basically, I know, and I'm thinking,
3: but
1: this
3: I
1: is insane.
3: I was of some assistance while this was going on.
1: Mate, you could have said, you could have said Fuzzy Wuzzy was a woman to me for the last 20 minutes there, and I'd come back and go, good point, actually, Siv. You've really hit that immigration issue on the head there, and I thank you for those insightful comments. How are you? I believe it's your birthday today.
3: It is. It's. I've been given another year on the planet. Yes.
1: Well done, Sid.
3: It's
1: happy
3: wonderful.
1: Birthday.
3: It's great. It's one. There'll be cake waiting for me. I did. You know, it's funny, right? When you bake a cake in a house, and you've got two stories, which we have here. Even with the doors closed, the wafting smell of... I mean, it is so tempting to go down and go, can I just lick the bottom of the bowl? You know, I get the last bit of icing. It is so, I didn't do it. I didn't want to ruin plants. But, my God, I was tempted.
1: Well, when I was a kid,
3: so tempted.
1: You've got cake frenzy. When I was a kid, and my mum used to make a cake, and she'd do it on those, you know, little whirry things with the little things that go around. Yeah, the mixing.
3: Yeah, the egg beaters and all.
1: Yeah,
3: that.
1: Yeah, the beaters.
3: Did you have electronic egg beaters in the 1870s?
1: In the 1870s, and before they invented this round thing called the wheel, and I always used to be allowed to lick the beating things afterwards, and that was really exciting. Not while they were going round, of course. Well, listen, I'm sorry that you had to ring me in the middle of, you know, like technical mayhem there.
3: No, that's all right. I felt really important for it. I felt like I was doing the program, but I wasn't taking the... I thought I was doing my own version of Clive Robertson there for a second.
1: You were brilliant. Better than Clive. It was the Civ Hour, you know.
3: It was a riveting listen. Anyway, look, thank you for the wishes. I really appreciate it. And I might drive you nuts again some other time when you can hear me.
1: Well, and I'll get back in 2 weeks. And this is not the way I wanted to say goodbye to you on your birthday before I don't talk to you again for 2 weeks. So I beg your pardon that you didn't have my undivided attention there. But it doesn't mean that I don't love you like a brother. Good on you, Siv. There he goes. All right, yeah, again, apologise for that. It was just, it's not the way I like to do the show when it's all over the shop like that. But anyway, we're back to normal now. See no evil, hear no evil was the name of that film, Phil. Joyce says, what a disgrace today those students were. They were our next generation. Well, yeah, let's get to that now, because we had all of these students protesting essentially about Pauline Hanson in major cities today. Hundreds of students went to the streets of Sydney protesting against Pauline Hanson and the rise of One Nation, kicking off in Sydney in Hyde Park in the CBD as they chanted, Pauline Hanson, go to hell, take your racist there as well, storming down. And also there were the few F-words too. There will be similar protests going out throughout August. Thoughts on that? 131-873. Do you think kids, because it's their future as well, do you think they have the right to go out and protest? Or do you think that they should be in school and wait until they're old enough to vote and therefore they can get on the on the ballot box and make a difference? Well, you know, like I said, it's their future. What do you think? 131-873. Melinda says, happy birthday to you, Siv. Hey, Phil and Siv, yes, the movie. Hear no evil, see no evil. Steve says, happy birthday to you, Siv. And Fuzzy Wuzzy was a woman. One of the great lines of movies from our time as well. Tell Francis to get John Stanley to fix the microphone. Joy, that would be even worse than us trying to run around to fix it. John would look at it and go, I don't know. We didn't have this back when they invented radio 100 years ago. The Australian trucking industry is on the brink and no one's doing anything about it. That's a text. Let's look at that throughout the morning. Also, David has lost his wallet. No, really, somewhere in DY, between the DY shops. So this is for our Sydney listeners through 2GB. It's a black wallet. My name's James. They might have some cash in there. Well, might not be there anymore. And also, please, if you can pick it up and find it, take it to the DY post office or contact us. Well, definitely. Well, if it comes here, David, there'll be no money in it by the time you get it. Let me tell you that. I hope you can find it. What Donald Trump says and the reality are two different things, says Michael. It will go past day 365. Which, in fact, when this war's over, Phil, you may have actually retired. Viv, thank you so much for your lovely text. So, the overnight show has really grown. Well, that's very kind of you, Viv. And I can't wait for the paranormal segment this morning. It has been a busy week, hasn't it? Yeah, I will do a little bit of chilling out over the next couple of weeks, but I will miss you, Viv, and everybody else as well. Okay, let's get to more of the news. And please, 131873 is the phone number. Let's talk about kids protesting Pauline Hanson, or just kids protesting politics in general, because they are the next generation. Should they be doing this, or should they wait until they get a little bit older and perhaps then when they vote they can make a decision? Because let's face it, protesting has always been something that younger people do and have done, going back to, well, the 60s and 70s, really, especially the 70s, with people, you know, protesting against the Vietnam War. And some people would say, well, that actually had an effect with the government. So what do you think? 131873. Okay, getting back to Donald Trump, the Fed have raised the interest rates for the first time in 3 years. This story out of America.
4: The FOMC decided to raise the target range for the federal funds rate by a quarter of a percentage point to 3.75% to 4% in support of the Federal Reserve's dual mandate. The committee is continuing its policy of maintaining ample reserves in the banking system. As noted in the policy statement released just a short while ago, economic activity is expanding at a solid pace. While uncertainty remains elevated, owing in part to geopolitical developments, domestic spending has been resilient, productivity growth strong, and capital investment is robust.
1: There you go. That's the Fed. And, you know, also it will have knock-on effects as well to the Australian economy too. If you've been checking your superannuation app, my super's gone down $4,000 this week. I'll have a look at the petrol a little bit later on as well. But yeah, it certainly looks like it's going to start to kick in, doesn't it? Have you heard this story that King Charles allegedly told Princess Diana's brother, this is Charles Spencer, the 9th Earl, that she would be forgotten soon enough in a phone call, which they've described as a horrific phone call, following her death in 1997. So Charles Spencer, this is not Charles the King, says in his forthcoming memoir, Swan Song, Diana, My Sister, that the monarch allegedly released his pent-up contempt for Diana after the then Prince of Wales died in a Paris car crash. It's one of the big stories in the UK today.
5: I think most of us are somewhere in the middle looking for compromise and looking for unity. Maybe Ed Sheeran can be the guy to do it, but it's not going to be by throwing Macklemore under the bus. Or
1: that would be the Macklemore one. Let's go to the King Charles one.
6: Buckingham Palace has rejected claims by Earl Spencer, the brother of Princess Diana, made in his new memoir. According to excerpts published by the Daily Mail, King Charles allegedly told the Earl we'll forget her soon enough. Shortly after Diana's death in 1997, the palace said His Majesty was mindful that the pain of fraternal grief can colour memory in ways that others do not recognise.
1: Okay, and also the news that's coming out as well during question time yesterday, Shadow Veteran Affairs Minister Michael McCormack asked the Veteran Affairs Minister, Matt Keogh, if he would apologise for what they put the veterans through. And also they're talking about the cap as well.
7: Well, the Albanese government has caved to pressure from veterans, scrapping the planned cap on their health services. Labor was heavily criticised after announcing the $5,000 cap in the May budget and faced calls from the opposition to sack the Veterans Affairs Minister.
8: Veterans fought for Australia. They should not have to fight for their own government to give them the care that we promised them.
7: The government had expected the now scrap measure to save hundreds of millions of dollars each year.
1: That's the update on that. And also, by the way, Tony Burke has unveiled his immigration plan. We should take some calls on this too.
9: So the changes that we're making, as Tom said in the introduction, are summarised under the three headings: who arrives, who stays, and who leaves. The first part of dealing with who arrives is something that was referred to in the productivity roundtable straight after the election, which was a reform of the points test. The points test is a major economic driver. Now, with that, we have redone the points test in consultation with Treasury to make sure that we are, for our skilled program, particularly the permanent part of the skilled program, getting the best possible economic benefit for Australia out of the people who come to move here on skilled visas. We are also adding an unusual capacity there, which hasn't been there previously, which is within the points test to be able to choose particular skills which will have an uplift so that they will be viewed as though they were a higher level of qualification. So with that, whereas you normally get more points for a university course than you get for a TAFE or trade, it will be the case under the new points test that we will, on implementation, be making sure that anyone who is skilled in the housing trades will get the same number of points as though it were a university qualification.
1: Okay, what about that? Do you think that's the right or wrong policy to go with? 131873. In the meantime, following the announcement, Pauline Hanson has commented that One Nation is the only party that can actually fight the immigration problems.
10: Both the Liberal and the Labor Party and the Nationals are starting to see that they've done the wrong thing by the country. It's about, let's clean up our problems that we have here. Too many people in the country, not enough housing. Listen to the people. They're living it. Politicians live in their glass houses and they don't care about the people. I do.
1: Okay, who's got it right and who's got it wrong? 131873 is the phone number. It's 12:30.
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8: All right, on the text, this one that came in from Joy. What a load of rubbish, Burke. You say that now because, you know, when you're gone, we won't believe a word you say anyway. You're a liar. Hello to my radio girlfriend, Prue McSween. How are you? Phil, you need a holiday after all that microphone headphone stress. Right? Glad you got it sorted. Good on you, Prue. Well, it's really hard, isn't it? Because you sort of work all day to get a show together to come in, and then you sit down and do it, and then everything that's out of your control throws everything out the window. So, yeah, it is a little bit sort of, you know, off-putting, to say the least. But anyway, we're back on track now. Prue, I'm looking forward to you when you get back after our 2 weeks holiday too, by the way, to come back and do your show, because I'm really enjoying that. And happy birthday to Siv from Prue. Hello, Marie. I don't know who you're seeing. Super is. Mine's gone up $3,500, but mine's on the low risk. Check out if your pie is low or high risk. I'll have to do that because I don't really know. As you know, I've got no idea about money. I just look at the apps, and when it goes down, I go, what are you doing? And also this from Mick. School kids are brainwashed, Phil, by their teachers and possibly their parents. They don't really know the facts, and it's a small minority, yet the media gives them a platform just like the Palestinian protesters. Well, is that true, though, or is the media just reporting what's going on? Because, to be honest, Mick, if we hadn't said, well, there was this protest with the kids walking through the city, people would have gone, well, I was in the city today and there was a protest and I haven't heard anything about it on the news. So there's that. But also, yeah, how much of a mouthpiece can you give them without giving them too much attention? That's a fine line, and I don't know the answer to that. You know, again, as I said, you know, if kids want to protest, well, it's their future. They have every right to do it. But having said that, you know, is there an age where you should probably wait to get more information and possibly be at school? I don't know. I'm starting to sound like my dad there. Matt says, sorry to see that we're breeding school and university kids the way they're coming up through the ranks too. And I also have a couple of other happy birthdays to you, Siv, too. 131873 is our number. Let's go to Canberra. Morning, Eric. How are you this morning?
9: Good morning. Thank you. Good. Just on my way home from work.
8: I can't believe it, because there's a lot of people out there that do crazy hours, my friend. What time did you start yesterday?
9: I started yesterday at 8 in the morning.
8: Wow, you've got a long day. What do you do?
9: I'm a builder. Right. Carpenter, joiner by trade, builder by profession. I basically do a lot of building remediation work. And to help pay the bills, I also drive Comcar after hours.
8: Is that right? Well, you're doing it really hard, aren't you? What about the issues that we've got at the moment with the building industry? Because you've got Bathler and people like that who are, you know, collapsing. And then you've got the you know, a surplus of, you know, homes to be built. I think I read somewhere there was like 140,000 that Bathler were trying to build alone. So what's the, how can one industry collapse while we've got this need for houses?
9: It's interesting, very interesting. We used to, years ago when I first started building in the family business, we used to build small cottage homes. So the problems that we face today are broad and varied. House construction has become very complicated. It's a lot top heavier than it used to be. We used to build 3-bedroom cottage homes of 600,000 square metres of land. And now we've got a lot more building processes. And building materials are more complex, they're also more varied. So the skills that required to build houses efficiently and
8: I'll tell you what I'm going to do. I'm going to put you back to, and I'm really interested to hear what you're going to say, Eric, but your phone is cutting out. It seems to be maybe this is the night for it. Do we have a technical full moon issue? Hang on there, Eric. I'll get you back to Francis. I'll get your phone fixed up and I'll come back to you in just a sec too, because I'm really interested to hear what you have to say. 131-873 is the phone number. Let's get to Paul, who's in Melbourne. How are you this morning?
10: Yeah, I'm good, mate. No microphone problems down here, so.
8: So, kids protesting, they've got, you know, it's their future more than it's our future. They've got some skin in the game there. Should they be protesting, or is it still that they're too... You think they should, okay.
10: Yeah, absolutely. I mean, you know, as you know, I support One Nation. They want to say, go to hell, Pauline, fascist, whatever. Absolutely, they should be protesting. First of all, it should be a free country. Second, they can't vote, so who cares? And third, like when vegans go and close roads or, you know, climate extinction people throw paint on old paintings and so forth, you know, I think for every expression of exhausted emotional outrage, you just turn more people towards the other side. So go ahead, behave disgustingly, kids. Say whatever you want.
8: Okay, hang on. What about if it was the other way around then, that they were protesting against other parties?
10: Against, well, it depends what they're saying, but, you know, it would pretty much be the same thing. See, a lot of people, you know, like, I don't understand it, and maybe, you know, you have a view on this, but, you know, when they go into the Louvre and, you know, protesters about climate change try to throw paint over the Mona Lisa, how many people do you think they convert to their side versus how many people decide to
8: be absolutely.
10: In?
8: No, you're absolutely right. But there's a bit of a difference in that type of protest, though. If you're willfully causing damage, then, you know, you're not going to get any sympathy from anybody.
10: Yeah, but it's the same sort of idea. But anyway, about immigration. So, like, if this is not all hot air and Labor decides to change immigration, they've now decided to accept battle on One Nation's home turf, which I think tactically might be a bit of a mistake, because one of two things is going to happen. If they change immigration and the economy improves for the average Australian, all you're going to do then, if they try to take credit, you're just going to make Pauline Hanson crow from there to the end of the next election saying she was right.
8: Yeah.
10: And in fact, you will then embolden her to go further. You'll shift the window further towards anti-immigration because if some is good, more is better. Mm. And so if that's what happens, you know, I don't think Labor will really be able to pull One Nation voters back to Labor, because they gave us the problem in the first place, Labor, and, you know, it's just saying, Pauline, you know what, she was right that she did that. On the other hand, if Labor does these changes to immigration, they risk leaking a bit of vote left to parties like the Greens and so forth. Mm. But if it doesn't change and the economy still stays so tough for people, if your superannuation balance doesn't go back up, then Albo's cooked anyway, so who cares? Mm.
8: Yeah. Okay. Well, what about the immigration policy? It's what we've heard today. Did they get it right or wrong? Obviously, they're taking a page or two from the, you know, Pauline Hanson playbook, and that's why they're having the reaction like they're doing at the moment, and that goes to everything from superannuation to tobacco as well.
10: Yeah. On the assumption that they will actually do it, and remember they were going to announce this a few weeks ago and they had an internal revolt, and Burke had to cancel that press conference, you know, last minute. But let's say they do it. But I think there are some steps, you know, in the right direction. One area, about 1,600 people in this country every month apply for a protection visa. So they've come in on another visa and then they say, I need protection, I can't go back to my home country. Mm. And the numbers are about 90% of those are assessed and rejected for no merit. What happens then is you then go to the Administrative Repeals Tribunal, a review tribunal, the ART, and about, you know, the same number happens, about 90%, no, there's actually no merit here. And then you start climbing your way up through the courts all the way to the High Court. Appeal, appeal, appeal, appeal. And every time you do that, both the Commonwealth Government solicitor is paid for by the taxpayer, courts paid for by the taxpayer, and of course you get support, legal aid from the government as well. So we pay all parties in this, and it takes about 8 years. And then after 8 years, you get a final ruling from the High Court. And then at some time after that, you have to leave the country. And it's just a game.
8: It is,
10: and
8: yeah.
10: And we pay for everything.
8: Well, you know what? The government have brought, you know, managed to save themselves a bit of money by cutting things like the NDIS, which, as you know, I've got issues with. But maybe that's the next thing that they can do, is they can look at some of this other wastage. So they've got $500 billion off the nation's projected debt pile for the next four decades. They've cut the NDIS. They're looking at an intergenerational report, the IGR. It's saying that we need a dramatic turnaround. That's one issue. This would be another one. Listen, I've got to go, Paul. I'll talk to you in a couple of weeks, mate. Really appreciate your contribution and input to the show.
10: Have a great break and be well, my friend.
8: You too, my friend. Okay, let's get back to Eric. Eric, I'm sorry about that, mate. We had an issue with your phone cutting out. I think it's okay now.
11: Yep, no worries.
8: Brilliant. So,
11: good.
8: Yeah, so we were talking about the building industry. Did you hear this story that I was telling last night about how in Perth they're going to have to ration bricks because they don't have enough bricks? I think they've got 5 kiln works or something like that. They're not producing enough bricks, and they've had to cut the amount of bricks that they're giving to the builders in half.
11: Wow, I was not aware of that. That's extraordinary.
8: It isn't it, Jess? And I thought that last night when I read the story, I thought, how is that even possible?
11: It's extraordinary. I guess supply trips the demand. These things happen. We saw it during COVID when, you know, post COVID, where, you know, there was a demand thing. As soon as the supply isn't there, well, something has to give. But, you know, I guess it all comes back to, if you've got more demand than there is supply in this case, if there's a lot of people coming into the country and they need homes, then this can happen in a short period of time.
8: Yeah, that's it. I'm sorry, that too. We've still got issues with your phone there, Eric. Mate, listen, it's good to hear from you. I'm sorry that you're having to do these two jobs as well. Hopefully it'll turn around. It just seems to be somehow that something is missing in the middle. You've got, you know, the issues on one side with, you know, building companies and, you know, the like collapsing. Then on the other hand, you've got, you know, this surplus of houses waiting to be built. It doesn't make sense. In the middle, you've got the bricks. Hopefully things get better for you, my friend. Thank you so much.
11: Absolutely.
8: For calling out. Yeah, cheers.
11: Thank
8: mate.
11: You very much. Very nice. Take care.
8: Thank Bye-bye. You. You're most welcome. 131-873 is the phone number. Back with more of your calls after this. It's 12:45.
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4: It's 11 minutes to one. Hello, Maureen. How are you? Phil, if we could burn our own coal instead of China burning it, then we might have a few more bricks. Maybe that's the issue. Phil, it was on TV and radio as well. If these kids knew anything, they'd be thanking Pauline. Jean here talking about the protesting of the kids. If they can't see what Labor and Greens are doing, destroying Australia, our lives, our land and our cost of living, these activists need to be stopped. Marie also wanted to give me an explanation, but she said it would take too long in the text. But if you get your super, if you call them and tell them how yours is set. If it's in the high risk, tell them you want to change it to the low risk and then tell them how this can make a difference to you. Thanks, Marie. I was just talking about how my super, I watch it on the app and it goes up and down. This week it's gone down. Cameron said, well, mine's gone up 3,500 in the week. So, Phil, have a look at your C-bus. By the way, Cameron, I was talking about you last night, incidentally, how you wanted me to play You're So Vain by Carly Simon and I couldn't play it for you because it wasn't in the music news. And then I didn't hear from you for 2 days and I thought, I've upset Cameron now. You were living rent-free in my head. But anyway, I've got a good one for you this morning, Cameron. Appreciate your feedback too, mate. Tony says, I will never listen to Ed Sheeran's music again. His silence on the murder of the Palestinian children and the abandoning of his brother Macklemore shows how weak he is. Tony from Lansville. Mind you, he has come out and talked about that in the news. And the other issue I had with that was that he's pretty much been caught up in something that he didn't want to be caught up in. He just wants to go out and play music. There are two schools of thought here. One is, well, is he being a fence sitter? Should he take a position? I think no. I think he wants to just go out and play music. He also, though, should have checked who's on the undercard of his show, like Macklemore, who goes out and makes political comments so that he knew that that was going to happen, rather than having this sort of reactionary issue that he's got, where now all the bands have pulled out of the tour he's on, including his own band. And this is Ed Sheeran. How could Ed Sheeran be the villain of the week? So I think, you know, maybe you should have had a look at that, rather than trusting the musicians on the tour. Or maybe they should just say before the show, like a pre-checklist, you know, don't do any political commentary on this show because I'm, you know, it's not the way this show is going to go. Anyway, you can also call on that 131873. Oh, hello, Andrew. It's loud where you are. Where are you this morning?
5: I'm on the M. I always drive them back to Sydney. I'm in a truck.
4: All right, take care out there.
5: Yeah, thank you very much. I just was hoping you'd play me that song because I'm a first-time caller.
4: First time? I wasn't even ready for the first-time caller song. All right, now I've got to damn well find it. First-time caller song. Max, could you hit the button on this? Seriously, I shouldn't have come in tonight. I should be staying
5: anyway.
4: At home. Yeah, all right, we'll get back to your first-time caller in just a sec. Andrew, let's talk about the Labor immigration changes, mate.
5: Yeah. I realise Labor's trying to win back the votes and it doesn't cut the mustard for me, but what I was thinking, I was listening to Stanley on his show and I think he's got a point which gave me an idea. I think Pauline Hanson should refine her policies a bit for those who do. She does allow to come, 130,000, whatever it is. She should force every single one of them, unless they're

0: critical workers for construction to go to the country. And that would, because obviously there's issues in the country with shortages and picking bananas and stuff, like things like that. So to keep all that at rest and keep everyone else on side, I think she should refine her policy with that. Just make everyone go to the country.
1: Yeah.
0: If you don't want to be in the country, you don't come.
1: I wonder what the processing time is, because I remember when my wife wanted to get a visa and we had to get her, because she was from the UK, she was coming here, and it took a while. It took about $7,000 or $8,000. I think it may have taken us up to 3 months and a lot of hoops to jump through. I wonder whether or not the processing time is the issue here, that maybe they haven't got enough people looking at the processing, and sometimes things go through that shouldn't have gone through in the first place.
0: Can I also say, I've got to know you over the last couple of weeks, and I love your quirky sense of humour.
1: Oh, good on you. Thank you.
0: And I just wanted to give you my little nickname. I won't call you Dr. Feelgood.
1: Dr. Feelgood. Okay. I haven't got any experience in that area, but I'll have a look at it for you. Well, that's very kind of you, mate. And here it is. Don't go anywhere. This is for Andrew, driving on the Hume Highway. She said I was a bird. There you go. I hope you were singing along with that.
0: Oh, I can't sing, mate.
1: And if you call more often, you can have your very own intro song too. If you want, I can put Driving Wheels on from Jimmy Barnes, maybe something like that.
0: Are you going to be coming back after your holiday?
1: Well, I bloody hope so. No one's told me otherwise yet.
0: Well, I'll be listening to you often and I will call again.
1: Okay, in that case, Andrew, are you happy with your intro song being Jimmy Barnes' Driving Wheels?
0: That'll be fine.
1: I thought you might like that. Good on you, mate. Thanks so much. Really appreciate you ringing through. Welcome to the Overnight Family.
0: Thank you. I love you all.
1: Thank you. Thank you, Jeff Fennec. There you go, Andrew. Okay, Cameron says, what time are you playing your song this morning? Behind the Song comes up this morning later on, just after 3. Also, it's Paranormal Friday. We're going to speak to a lady who was driving through Outback Australia and got hit by a UFO. I mean, it doesn't need any more explanation than that. She's written a book about it, so we'll talk to her about that. Heather Mitchell is our peeping Tom, the actress this morning, and she was in Muriel's Wedding and also has done some really interesting plays. We will talk to her about that. That's coming up still this morning as well. I think we'll reset at 1 o'clock as though nothing's ever happened. I think the man from the Blind Factory needs some help, says Gazza. Well, I don't know, but I can ring him up if you like. I do hear that the people from the shoe shop were going to come in and explain why she didn't want her husband to be at number 42. We'll have to break that down like we did with the Cadbury's ad. Normally, I would feel sorry for the kids protesting, but I don't think they're actually that clever. Also, I don't think they're too stupid to realise they've been brainwashed into hating Pauline Hanson. Do you think? All right. And also, Bridget says, happy birthday, Siv. Do you know if Siv lives alone? I'd like to know more about him. Let's make that a 2-week plan in a fortnight when I get back, Bridget. We'll have a peeping Tom on Siv.
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1: Hello, Maureen. She says, I saw John Farnham celebrating 60 years on Nine Now. Best thing I've seen in years. And also, it's very moving on YouTube. I'll have a look at that. Lots more to get to. Let's get to the news at one.
11: This news thanks to the energy people. It's going to be hot this summer. 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
13: Hello, I'm Jack Fenwick. The Treasurer has met with executives from a major AI company to find ways of maximising the technology's benefits. Jim Chalmers and Anthropic discussed safeguards to help mitigate risk. The discussions come ahead of Dr. Chalmers delivering a key speech where he'll frame AI as a future driver of the economy. He'll admit the technology will automate some jobs, but demand for labour will shift to other areas. The Albanese government has outlined its plan to overhaul Australia's migration system. Federal politics editor Michael Packey.
14: Labor says it's committed to get net migration down to 225,000 within 2 years. It plans to achieve this by tightening certain visa classes and ramping up deportations. Working holiday visas will be part of a ballot system for people who want to stay more than a year. Skilled visas will prioritise the construction sector, and there'll be a crackdown on student visas and some family reunions. Home Affairs Minister Tony Burke says the changes strike the right economic balance.
15: What people want is to know that we are taking control.
14: The opposition's John O'Dunham admits some changes have merit, but believes Labor's migration numbers are still too high.
16: This government have only just managed to come somewhere near what they promised they would.
14: Various industry groups are worried the changes go too far. Michael Packey, Canberra.
13: The Veterans Affairs Minister is refusing to resign, claiming the federal government is committed to caring for ex-servicemen and women. Matt Keogh has backed down and scrapped a $5,000 cap on allied health services. The decision follows a concerted campaign by veterans, the Coalition and Crossbench. But the opposition insists Mr Keogh must stand aside, arguing he disrespected those who've served the nation. A 22-year-old serving New South Wales police officer has been arrested and charged after allegedly accessing child abuse material. The constable was taken into custody after police seized digital devices, ammunition, a gel blaster and prohibited weapons during a search warrant. He's been refused bail and will appear in court today, while his employment status with the police force remains under review. A Queensland woman has been charged with fraud over an alleged cash for demerit points scheme.
17: Police allege the 27-year-old advertised on social media to accept traffic fines on her licence in exchange for cash, transferring more than 1,200 notices and receiving 1,100 demerit points in her name between 2022 and 2026. And a New South Wales man has been charged after a raid on his home uncovered 44 illegally imported reptiles.
18: For Canberra's best coverage of the NRL, join the Continuous Call team every Saturday and Sunday from 1pm. Now a sports update on 2CC.
17: Hawthorn coach Sam Mitchell says their 67-point round 22 loss to Brisbane was the wake-up call they needed. The Hawks will be hoping to secure an AFL Grand Final spot when they take on the reigning premiers Brisbane in their prelim match on Saturday. Mitchell says they were nowhere near good enough last time they played the Lions.
19: Sometimes little things slip that you might not notice until they punch you in the face, and that night that's exactly what happened, and you know, we've righted some wrongs since then, and whether we're up to the standard of what this team will bring, we think we are.
17: The Swans have made two changes for their prelim final against Freo tonight. Justin McInerney and Lewis Melican have been selected. The Dockers unchanged. In the NRL, the Warriors aren't letting their loss to the Dolphins derail their push for a first premiership. They'll now face the Knights in an elimination final on Sunday afternoon at a sold-out Eden Park.
11: 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Canberra's cold. Your house doesn't have to be.
20: Got an overnight low of 1. Got some morning frost this morning, then a sunny day and a top of 22 degrees. Saturday, sunny and a top of 24. Sunday, sunny and a top of 25. Monday, more sun and a top of 23.
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1: Can you believe it? 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
1: Okay, lots to come up this morning. It's Friday morning, which means Peeping Tom Friday. It means Paranormal Friday. And also we'll go behind the song a little bit later on this morning as well. There's a lot to get to, including your calls on 131 873 and the text 0460 873 873. Brings me to this text from Phil, it's Macklemore, not Macklemore. Well, there goes my job of becoming a DJ on a top 40 hit station. Also, the owners of the venues, Phil, wouldn't allow the shows to go ahead unless he was removed from the lineup. So Ed, this is talking about Ed Sheeran and his situation with Macklemore. Macklemore. This is the talking about the situation there where it leaves Ed Sheeran basically between a rock and a hard place. And also, of course, it's pop culture really colliding with politics, isn't it?
2: I think most of us are somewhere in the middle looking for compromise and looking for unity. Maybe Ed Sheeran can be the guy to do it, but it's not going to be by throwing Macklemore under the bus or by appeasing Bob Crane.
3: But Lulu, there's incredible outrage over this. Stories like this happen a lot. Most of them don't percolate into multiple days being talked about like this one.
4: So the issue, I think, is actually a little bit more complicated. So first you have the first layer, which is the Israel-Palestine layer. And what you're seeing here is popular culture colliding with politics, right? Poll after poll has shown us that regardless, actually, left or right, that there is increasing antipathy towards Israel and Israel's role in our politics and Israel's role in the war in Iran. So that's the first thing, right? Yeah. And it splintered the left and it splintered the right. And so when you have that with popular culture, all of a sudden people have a way in. They're not like talking about whether who's getting sent bombs there. They're not talking about what's happening in Congress. That for most people is kind of, you know, out of their purview. This is something that they can actually understand. Yeah.
1: Okay, yes, and I can understand that, and I see both points of view there. But if you are either immersed in the situation with Palestine or you're not and you have no idea, should you have to actually go and be, for all intents and purposes, preached at and taught about issues when you go to see a live music performance, such as Ed Sheeran, especially Ed Sheeran, or a similar type of artist who is probably one of the most apolitical people you can meet? Does that mean he's a fence sitter? Maybe that just means he doesn't want to have any opinion on that. Nothing wrong with that. He just wants to go out there with his guitar and play. So he's really been caught in the middle with this. And of all the people that, you know, I don't know Ed Sheeran, don't know any Ed Sheeran songs, as we know Francis did because he bought every ticket in town for the last three tours. How many times did you go? 9 or something like that? Something like that. So if you're a fan of Ed Sheeran, you don't expect political discourse throughout the show. But if the Support Act has got a history of doing that, then you should probably be aware of it and say, look, this isn't that kind of gig. Or option two, just go, well, that's him. It's not me. He does this. I'm just the main guy. I'm the guy you've paid to see. If the Support Act want to get on and do the humanitarian thing, well, that's fine. My opinion would be, and I mentioned this last night, that they put it on the tickets. No political opinion at this gig. End of. Just like no smoking at this gig, when back in the days you used to smoke when you went to hotels. There will be no photography or live recording during this concert. Any of those, just put the disclaimer on the ticket and then you know where you stand. Okay, Michael says, actually David said, 4 more long weeks until I get my passport. It is a long waiting time. I would be interested to know what the processing time is on the visas, what the turnaround time is. I wouldn't mind some of that freshly baked cake of Siv's. What kind of cake was it, Siv? My mum used to make the most amazing chocolate cake with vanilla cream and fresh strawberries, says Michael. Well, Siv just on the text says, I don't think you have to go to a concert and hear a political speech. I don't know about you, but I go to a concert or a movie or any form of entertainment to get away from politics. I agree with you, Siv, unless you go to a concert like a Midnight Oil or a Bono U2, because then you know you're going to have politics shoved down your throat. What kind of cake was it? Michael wants to know. And also, hello, Kay. It's also Kay's birthday as well. So 3 cheers for the Virgos, and she's a second-time caller. Now, I'm going to get to somebody. I'm not sure if this is who I think it is. So let's go to the phone. Is this Donna from Woi Woi, the Donna from Woi Woi?
5: Yes.
1: Where have you been?
5: Tidying. No, just enjoying life.
1: So is this Donna from Woi Woi? Is this Donna from Woi Woi that used to ring me when I was on the other radio show and then you moved to Brisbane? Or is this a different Donna from Woi Woi?
5: Yeah, maybe different. I've never been in Brisbane.
1: No, well, I saw Donna from Woi Woi, and she used to be my original footy tipper when I was doing the Triple M show about 15 years ago. Hadn't heard from her in ages. I can't believe that there are two Donnas in Woi Woi.
5: Lucky.
1: Well, lucky for you because you're the other one. But do you sometimes go into a shop and you say, you know, I'd like my milk, and they go, sure, who's it for? And you go, Donna from Woi Woi, and they say, oh, you're the footy tipper from Triple M.
5: No, not me.
1: Okay, right, well.
5: I wish I was, but not me.
1: Well, we're looking for a footy tipper next year, by the way, in case you're interested. You can be the footy tipper on the show, and we'll call you Donna from Woi Woi.
5: Oh, okay. But I've got a gripe.
1: Please.
5: Now, I have a friend that is on NDIS. He is 60-odd, and he gets a full pension, and then a Middle Eastern, I'm sorry, but I have to say that, a Middle Eastern, what do they call it, provider.
1: Right.
5: Pays him $6,000 a month just for him to be on NDIS.
1: Does he have a medical disability?
5: Similar. No, nothing that can't stop him going from a club or having a bed or getting drunk or, you know, having the best part of life that you can possibly have.
1: And the reason I mention that is because, you know, people have been saying that if you're on the NDIS, a lot of people are bludging on it. And then you'd say, well, do they have a disability? And the person would go, I haven't seen them have a disability. But there are some disabilities which are, you know, essentially blind disabilities where you can't tell that somebody may have something like a chronic disease. So that's the reason I asked that.
5: And I'm telling you, no. And what pees me off is, why is he getting $6,000 plus his pension every fortnight, and none of us pensioners get this? So he could probably end up with, $6,000 a month plus, then they add on, and then they add on, and then they go, oh, can you look for motels for us and houses to buy? And,
1: The problem is, like I said, the problem is of all of the cost cutting that they've done, and I said this before, Donna, you know, the one that I worry about is when they talk about the National Disability Insurance Scheme and they try and claw back some money from that, which is what they've done. You know, part of the $500 billion, they're going to wipe off the national projected debt pile. The problem I have is that there are people who legitimately need the NDIS, and for them, and I know people who, like, for example, mothers who have, one in particular, who has a non-verbal autistic child, and this is a 24-hour job for her to have to do this, and yet now she has to go and justify why she needs the help from the NDIS. And it's a shame that there are people, there are bludgers out there who are rorting the system, and then as a result of that, making it really, really hard for people who have a genuine need for the NDIS, who now have to go and try and justify why they need that money.
5: Well, the problem I have with that was I was born in the 50s, and I watched a lot of my neighbours suffer with people, their children with disabilities. They never had the NDIS. They had to look after their own.
1: Mm.
5: And both husband and wife worked, even though they had other children. They had to work. They held their own.
1: Yeah, but isn't it good, though, that they have introduced the NDIS for people going forward?
5: It may be good. It may be good. I think it's bad because I know of a person and I know of another person that has put that on Bill Shorten's desk and said, this is what he's getting. This is the company that's doing it. This is what, and they're still doing it.
1: Mm.
5: 4 years ago, they were broke. Now they're multi-billionaires.
1: There are people out there that are rorting the system. I agree with you, Donna. But, you know, again, let's make sure that it's not to the detriment of people who actually really need it. Donna, I appreciate your call. That was Donna from Woi Woi, not the Donna from Woi Woi. I wonder if the Donna from Woi Woi still listens. I think she probably listens to other shows now, other radio stations. Be good to hear from her. Anyway, 17 minutes past one. 131-873 is the number. Todd, I saw you ringing and you've dropped off the phone, so give me a call back, I'll get to you. Chris is there, old mate. Kim's there. Well, it is Paranormal Friday. Denise, well, she must be about to go to the gym. I'll get to your calls after this. And if there's anything you'd like to talk about, NDIS, immigration, or anything a little bit lighthearted, by all means ring. You have an open forum, 131-873.
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1: 21 past one. David, good luck with that passport, my friend. Hello, Wayne. Phil, my wife has left. My wife has left me because of my obsession with going to auctions. Yeah, she's gone, gone, gone. Go the Sharkies. Well, my wife currently, Wayne, has this, because Sam goes through all kinds of obsessions, and I just go, yeah, honey, you know, anything for peace and quiet. I'll go, yeah, actually, no, it's fun. But the latest obsession that only started last week is the obsession with vintage T-shirts. Whereas before we would go into a vintage shop and she'd go, I don't like it, I don't like the smell, I don't want to be in here. Now it's on a complete 180 and now we're spending the weekends going through vintage T-shirts at shops. So that's part one of it. This weekend we're going to go back to part two, Wayne, which is where we're going to go through vintage shops and then we're going to buy some vintage T-shirts and then we're going to go home and look on YouTube to see how to cut them in the right design. Well, that's what I'm doing on my holidays. Sib's cake, in case anybody wants to know, is a simple one. A butter cake with icing and colourful sprinkles. Probably the kind you'd use on fairy bread. Well, I feel that you deserve more than that. And don't take anything away from the cake you've got. But, you know, I feel that that's a cake you can leave out in the rain, to be honest. Bobby, this is Bobby from Cincinnati, Ohio. Hello, Bobby. I would like to say you're one of the kindest, friendliest presenters I've heard on the radio. Isn't that nice? Is that something you've developed over the years in radio or something you've always been like? What was your biggest influence on your character growing up? It's a tale of woe, Bobby, and I won't get into it, but it wasn't the happiest childhood. And as a result, having gone through years of therapy about that, I mean, if this is, you know, what you ask, I'll tell you the story. But anyway, having gone through therapy about that, I find that I'm very much a protector of people who are being bullied. And I won't put up with that at all. Always the underdog, and I won't allow people to be bullied. Hence the reason we do the show with the way we did. And I said that to the therapist. I said, you know, is that inherent in the character of, you know, my personality? And he said, no. If you'd come from the kind of childhood that you had, Phil, where you were constantly having to walk on eggshells, you also, a lot of people that have had upbringings like that tend to be the protector of a lot of people. So in a roundabout, really deep, self-indulgent way, Bobby, that's the answer to that question. Now, more importantly, let's talk about UFOs. Morning, occupants of interplanetary craft. Hello, how are you?
11: Oh, thank you, Phil, for that introduction. I meant to say Dr. Phil Good.
1: Yes, okay. Well, don't forget, hello, Kim. By the way, I told you my Neil story, didn't I?
11: No.
1: Okay, I was sucking up to the new boss because he came out to the Outs broadcast and I was doing a major suck-up job, you know, and I'm like, hi, my name's Phil O'Neill and, you know, I'm so happy to be part of the company and, you know, and it's terrific to be here and blah, blah, blah, blah, blah. Anyway, I came back about half an hour later. He said, yeah, see you, Neil. I went, yeah. And then he goes, what do you do again? And I said, I do the overnight show on your radio station. He goes, oh, okay, Neil, I'll listen out for you. And so now, anytime I run into the new big boss and he calls me Neil, I can't correct him.
11: No, you don't want to upset him.
1: I don't want to, because I'm such a crawler that I will just be Neil to him until somebody goes. But no, then somebody will then say to him, why are you calling him Neil? His name's Phil. And then he's going to be angry at me and go, why didn't you correct me, son?
11: Yeah, you can't win.
1: I can't win on that.
11: One of those no-win situations.
1: How are you?
11: Yeah, I'm okay, Phil, but I want to wish Siv a very happy birthday.
1: Yeah.
11: Did you find out how old he was?
1: Siv, I don't think we know. I think he told me once he's in his 40s.
11: Oh, okay. 40.
1: Yeah, he's an incredibly handsome man because he is blind.
11: Have you met him?
1: Yes, we went to the outside broadcast where I was sucking up to the boss.
11: Now, was that in New South Wales?
1: If you could ever figure out your bloody phone, you could go on the Instagram page and there's a photo of me and Siv meeting him at the club when we did the outside broadcast with Clinton Maynard where I was sucking up to the boss and became Neil. And it's really funny because...
11: And was that in New South Wales, hotel?
1: Yes, it was in New South Wales, yeah, at the hotel. And what's interesting was I was talking to Clinton Maynard and I looked up and people were largely dismissive because, you know, the biggest name in the room was Clinton Maynard, hence the reason people were dismissive until the big man arrived. And then I saw a gentleman who I presumed was of Indian or Pakistani descent, I'm not sure which one it was, Siv, walked in with someone and he had a white cane. And I said, that has got to be Siv. So I said on the microphone, oh, I can't believe it, everybody, Siv's here. All of a sudden, half the pub went over like it was like Tom Cruise had just walked in. All of a sudden, everybody wanted to talk to Siv. Didn't care about me or Clinton or the big man.
11: Yeah. I heard bits and pieces of that get-together, and I was so jealous and envious.
1: It was a good day. By the way, he's 42, although sometimes he feels like 142.
11: And yeah, I would have thought he was probably 55 or 60, but anyway.
1: No, don't age him. By the way, Paul has also seen Siv and says he is the Indian Tom Cruise. So he doesn't realise you can...
11: Oh, really?
1: Yeah, I'm not kidding. He's a good-looking chap.
11: Yeah. Wow. And was Chris there? Chris from... Maylor?
1: No, because Maylor, no, in Victoria, who's on the phone. But no, you know, I really...
11: I did not keep him too long, but...
1: No, he's all right. He doesn't mind holding on. He's going to be angry if he'd been on hold for a minute or 2 hours. It doesn't matter. But you know what? This is what I want to do, though, is I want to have, and I wanted this last year, if you remember, a Christmas party where we all get together. So we all get to see what everybody else looks like. But
11: yes.
1: In one respect, I think that would be absolutely amazing. Because when I heard Siv talking, I was in awe of him because I said, just listening to your voice, I feel like I'm in the presence of a celebrity because he has a distinct voice, as has Nicholas. But I don't know. I mean, and I'd love to meet you. I can't imagine what you look like. When I met Tracy from Oatley, I was really surprised what an attractive woman who's almost a Marilyn Monroe lookalike when I saw
11: wow.
1: met Tracy. Yeah. And so you never know. Wow. What someone's going to look like.
11: It's hard to put a voice to a face.
1: Denise, who's on the line, I can't imagine. I'll talk to Denise in a moment. Who out of everyone do you think you would like to meet the most?
11: Besides you.
1: Oh, well, yeah, I mean, that's not part of it. I'm talking about interesting people.
11: You know, well, you're interesting. So, yeah, I'd like to meet you first, but probably Chris, because I have this image who's listening now, and I feel his passion and frustration when it comes to the Victorian government.
1: Okay, hold on a sec. Hang on, hold on. Hold on, don't go anywhere. Stay there just for one secky. Did you hear that, Chris? You've got a fan.
13: I've probably got a few secret ones. I don't mind. I don't really look.
1: You can say hello to Kim, by the way. She can hear you.
11: Hi, Chris.
13: Yeah, hi, Kim. Yeah, look, I don't need fans. I just want people that have got the same views as me trying to set things straight.
11: Because I do.
13: That's the most important thing we've got now. We've got, you call it a corrupt and inept, whatever you like, government, but they don't realise that we don't benefit from anything they do.
1: Yep. Well, Chris, hold that thought, because okay. I want to hear what you want to say this morning, but I just wanted to introduce you to Kim, because you've never spoken to her before, and she's a fan of yours.
11: Yeah. Yeah. No, I guess the next person after you would have to be Francis, and then Chris, because I have an image of Chris being short, red hair.
1: You look like Sylvester Stallone, don't you, Chris?
11: That's what you've told me, yeah.
1: Was that true? Was it? Come on, is that true? Do you really look like Sylvester Stallone?
13: Look, I was fishing once in a place called on Lake Epilock, and a kid comes up to me and he said, I look like, what was it? Not, he didn't use the word... He said, I look like Rambo. Okay, that's what he said to me.
1: Yeah, right, okay.
13: So I said that to you. You didn't use the word Sylvester Stone.
1: Well, I thought that's what you meant. Did you actually mean you were standing there with a bandana and army fatigues, looking like you'd hidden the forest? Oh, that makes a lot more sense. All right, you hang on there, Chris. I'll come back to you in a sec. So, sorry, Kim, carry on. I thought I'd just introduce you to Chris.
11: Yeah, no. So that's why I'm intrigued by Chris, because honestly, but you can't go by someone's voice.
1: No. But there are so many people I would love to meet off this show. But I just feel that, you know, maybe the mystery and the mystique of it is what makes it so interesting.
11: Yeah, no, it's absolutely, you're right about that.
1: Do you want us to ring you before Paranormal
11: Friday?
1: Yes,
11: I've already asked Francis. I said, just in case I do fall asleep, please ring me, because he said the lady's not coming on till 3 o'clock.
1: That's it, yeah. Yeah. And this is the story of the lady who was driving across the outback desert.
14: Yeah.
1: And a UFO banged into her car.
14: Really?
1: Yeah.
14: Oh, that's, and how long ago did that happen?
1: That happened, I think, the book. So she's written a book in about 2015, I think, or something like that. So it would have been around that period. She sent off, I don't want to give too much away, but she sent off residue of the material of what hit her car. And she sent it off to, I think, the CSIRO. And they said...
14: That was a clever thing to do.
1: Oh, I know, right? I wouldn't have thought of that. And they came back and said, we don't know what this is. It's not from this planet.
14: Unidentified.
1: Yeah, unidentified.
14: Yeah,
1: so should we ring you? Yeah. Should we ring you before three?
14: Oh, I've already asked Francis to. And you know what he said to me?
1: Well, was he polite? I hope he was polite.
14: Oh, he's always polite, but he said, well, that's if I remember.
1: Oh, crikey. He's got one job. Francis, you've got one job, to ring Kim at 3 o'clock.
14: Yeah, I had to dob on you. Sorry, Francis, I had to dob on you.
1: That's all right.
14: He has said that to me a few times.
1: Has he really?
14: Well, if I remember.
1: Wow. Okay, priorities. Don't worry about that. Everybody dobs on everyone to me. So, you know, that's it. If there's anything that goes on this radio station, people come to me and they tell me and then I take it from there. I'm kind of like, you know, middle management with a microphone.
14: That's good, but I had to dob on him because I've asked him a couple of times and he has said, oh, well, that's if I remember. So anyway, but I do know how to set the alarm on my phone, so I might double do that as well. But I just want to quickly say, and this is for Chris too, I don't believe Pauline Hanson had anything to apologise when it came to Albanese and his mother. I was shocked to hear that poor lady died at 65 years of age, but she lived in that housing commission for all her life. I think she was almost born there, had been handed down to her by another relative. And Albanese, for all the money he's made, and he was married to a woman in a very high position, I think, for 20 years. Between them, their income must have been a couple of hundred thousand a year. We're talking about for a long time. And to think he never helped his own mother. I think it's absolutely shameful.
1: That's the issue, isn't it? Kim?
14: That's the issue. So that's why Pauline, she wasn't having a go at his mother. She was having a go at the situation that his mother was left in.
1: That's it. Kim, I've got to go. I've got to get to Chris. I've got to get to Denise. I've got the UFO.
14: Hey,
1: listen.
14: Thank you. Happy birthday, Steve. Thank you, Phil.
1: Talk to you in a fortnight. I'm going on holiday.
14: Well, have a good time. Are you going away or sleeping or relaxing?
1: Sleeping.
14: Just staying. Are you going anywhere?
1: From the couch to the bedroom and then back.
14: Oh, come on. You must be going.
1: Not going anywhere.
14: Somewhere.
1: Not going anywhere. I'm not going to sleep for 2 weeks. Do you want me to play your ID?
14: Play my IG. What do you mean?
1: Here we go.
16: We love Kim. She is a great caller.
14: Oh.
1: Yeah, that's Donald Trump. We recorded that. Francis.
14: Thank you, Mr. Trump.
1: Francis may have forgotten you, but he actually went to Washington and got that ID for you.
14: Oh, that's just wonderful.
1: Yeah, let him off the hook for about an hour. Good on you, Kim. Thank you so much. Okay, on a text. A UFO hit the woman's car. Well, that's a load of BS. Well, I don't know. You weren't there. Were you there? We'll have to wait and find out. Aussie Frank, too busy singing Dave Dobbin and the Herbs classic. That's why he didn't ring. Kim, in fact, you're not the only one who said that. A couple of other people rang to say that too. I think Chris, says Wayne, is the Australian version of Victor Meldew. I don't know. But we'll get back to Chris in just a moment. Hang on there, Chris. Hang on there, Denise. I'll come to you as well. Roger said, I can put a face to Chris. Whenever I think of Chris, I think of Bob Catter. Really?
17: Don't say that, because that irritates me, and I punch blokes in the mouth for saying that.
1: Rumour has it that Sivs looks like Prince from Purple Rain. No, in fact, he's even better looking, to be honest with you. Christine said, I was only half listening. Did you say that Siv was blind? Yes, since birth. It was a really interesting conversation with him, Christine, because I said if you had the chance to be, you know, to be able to see again, to have sight, would you like that? And he said, no, because I've become used to the life that I've got. I thought that was an amazing one too. Just a quick question, is it Sid or Siv? No, you're right, Lana. How are you, Lana? It is Siv, S-I-V. Lana, How have you been? You haven't rung for a while. It's good to hear your text, see you on the text as well. Okay, it's 24 to 2. Peeping Tom coming up. Chris is on the phone. He hasn't even started yet with his diatribe about Pauline Hanson. Denise might be going to the gym. We'll get to Denise the piece after this. 23 to 2.
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1: Okay, on the email, this came through from, I don't know if I'm saying your name right, E-L-D-E-R-T, which I think is pronounced Eldert. Would that be right? But anyway, he says, g'day, Neil. I'll answer to that. We're listening in Salt Lake City. We're currently staying with my son. I take it that you're previously from Burpengary, by the look of it. But anyway, our son is working in America. I must admit, whilst in Australia, we don't listen to you, but we can hear, given that it's 9:30 a.m. in Salt Lake City, and we are listening throughout the whole program. Bit of a tip for Aussies going to the US to go to the great national parks. If you do buy a yearly pass, because if you buy a pass to get into the US, it costs what your car costs, plus $100 US per person, as we are non-resident visas. It's really expensive to go to the biggies. We did manage to get to Monument Valley, Glen Canyon, and a couple of others. Thank you for that, Eldert. And I think it's a case with a lot of things. Like if you go on the Eurail across, from the UK to France, it's cheaper to buy your ticket in advance. And I think that's the case with a lot of countries. You can buy it a lot cheaper as well. Hello, Michael, the footy tipper. Good luck with the footy tipping next season. Plus, you will have Clinton Maynard and Mark Guy chasing you to get revenge. Michael, I'm going to get your trophy too over the holidays. Absolutely promise you of that. Two texts from the same person. One says, Phil, you could get people to take a photo of themselves and then email them to you. I know, I don't know whether or not I want to know what our listeners look like, because it kind of takes the magic away. And that same text said, talking about the UFO, the UFO hit a car. Well, write about that. Write a book about that. That's what I'm saying. It's a load of BS. Well, she did. So her name's Lynn Rule. She wrote a book about her 2025 encounter. That was the date of it, Kim. An unexplained UFO encounter in the Australian outback. UFO hit her car. She scraped off the residue, sent it to the CSIRO and the paranormal people, and they said, we have no idea what this is. It's not from this planet. So that's where we'll get to and get that update too. Well, I'll get to Chris in a sec. He's got a lot to say, and we've got a lot of listening to do. But first, look who's just got out of bed. In fact, I don't even know whether she's got out of bed or... Have you just got out of bed or not, Denise?
2: No, I'm still in bed.
1: Right, okay. But when are you going to the gym then?
2: Just very shortly. I'm getting up slowly.
1: Right, okay. Well, you take it easy.
2: And I'm on my way.
1: Right, okay. Have you got your wraps?
2: What's a wrap?
1: The thing you put around your hand before you put the boxing gloves on.
2: Oh, no.
1: You don't? No. Wow, you're hard. Do you go Did you go rough knuckle?
2: No.
1: Well, you do use boxing gloves, though, when you're at the gym, don't you?
2: Yes, I do. What I was going to say to you, Phil, I'll bring up something about myself.
1: Go on, please.
2: Yes, it's something different. Seeing that Sid's blind and what that lady was saying about that guy that gets a pension from NDIS.
1: Mm-hmm.
2: Well, with myself, I'm a special needs child. I was born.
1: Oh, okay.
2: Yes, and I had a lot of problems when I was young, and I had to be taught separately from other kids.
1: Well, I'm sorry to hear that, but it hasn't affected you in later age.
2: No,
1: I mean, look at you now.
2: Nothing to be sorry about. It's just one of the conditions that some kids are brought up in. And, my dad and my mum and my brother taught me to look after myself. And now all my family has gone, and now I'm looking after myself pretty easily, you know.
1: Yeah.
2: And managing financially, and I don't need any NDIS to support me or anything like that. And I go to the gym to keep myself active so I can keep going. And I'm 76 years old.
1: Yeah, I know. And you're doing really well. I think for me, the NDIS, the story that drove it home for me was that there was a friend of mine who has a child who's autistic that is nonverbal, and she spends, 24 hours a day almost looking after this child and couldn't do it without the help of the NDIS. So it's also a lot of carers and people like that that really helps as well and helps them out.
2: Yes, you're probably right. I do have a care one day for 1 hour, and I have cleaners to clean my place. But generally speaking, I'm managing pretty well.
1: No, you do. You sound. I wouldn't want to go in the ring with you.
2: Of course you wouldn't.
1: No.
2: If you do, you'd be trying me.
1: I would. If I did, I'd be mashed potato.
2: More than mashed potato.
1: Well, you'd be supplying the gravy.
2: You'd be a flat pancake.
1: I would be a flat pancake, wouldn't I? Well, I'm going to miss you. Please don't be a stranger when I get back.
2: No, I won't. Look, Phil, I really like you. I really do.
1: Oh, bless you.
2: Yeah, you're not a bad old bloke.
1: Well, not so much of the old.
2: Well, maybe.
1: Okay, a little bit of the old then. Well, I love you, Denise, and I love talking to you, and I will miss you when I'm on holiday, but I'll be listening in to hear you make some late-night calls anyway.
2: And thank you very much, Phil, for keeping me company.
1: Oh, don't be ridiculous. Thank you for being on the show. I love you. I feel like this is my last show. Maybe, Francis,
2: no,
1: am I coming
2: babe,
1: back?
2: No, babe. You're coming back. Of course you're coming back.
1: Oh, bless you, Denise. You know what? I'm really, listening to you puts warmth in my heart and probably a bruise on my eye where you give me a quick sock to the face.
2: Sorry, mate.
1: Love you, Denise. I'll talk to you in a couple of weeks, sweetheart.
2: Bye.
1: Okay, bye-bye. Let's get to Chris after this. It's 14 to 2 because I'm going on holiday, but I feel like it's both my birthday, and let's not take anything away from Siv, and possibly my last day on the radio. I'll come back and there'll be another guy doing the show. He'll be Happy John. And I'm like, hang on, what about me? Nah, mate, no, Happy John's doing the show now. And, you know, Siv and everybody be ringing up Nicholas going, yes, we love this show. It's the best host we've ever had. All right, it's 13 to 2. Let's get to more of the texts after this, and also Chris, who is about to set the world right.
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5: Hello, Glenn. How are you? Sammy and Carly are now in Perth. Tommy to say hello. Yeah, I'm sorry I missed them last Friday morning, my friend. Good to hear from you, Glenn. And also, David said, I'll be your footy tipper in 2027. Okay, well, we're going to have to deal with that after the new year. But now, 10 minutes to two, we've got a lot to deal with here in the world, and there's only one man in the world that can make the world right.
6: They came bounding over.
5: Thanks for talking to Kim too, by the way. Okay, we've got...
7: I'm sorry about that. I was a bit distracted. I was looking at some other articles on my...
5: You don't have to say sorry to me. But listen, we've got 6.5 minutes, so take it away. Fix the world for us.
7: All right, look, as far as pulling hands from One Nation goes, no apology to Elbo, no apologies to anybody. I think she's given everybody a good shake-up. It's something they needed a long time ago. They didn't listen to her before. They're listening to her now. Now, with these uni students, it was secondary school and university students protesting. I caught a clip on, I'm new to this, Instagram it was. I don't really know how to use it. I don't spend too much time, maybe a couple of minutes if that. But look, it's pretty pathetic. This is something that's concerned me for some time. I used to say they've brainwashed the primary school kids, the secondary school kids and the university students. They've all been indoctrinated. And if we're looking to them for a better future, we're not in good hands. They need to get out of it. They need to get... It's a whole generation, maybe a couple or more, that have been misguided, misled. They'll turn out like Albo, and you don't want any more like him. The reality for Albo is he's one of the worst because he's been on the public purse all his life, well, his working life anyway. Tony Burke and immigration, I'm not sure that he got anything right there. I'm not sure that anything's going to change. I've heard some cherry grower saying they won't be able to get workers. Well, Australian cherries are probably the most expensive you could buy. And if it means those people go out of business or get into some other business, good on them, because they're getting low-cost wages or low-cost workers, and it's not the way we should be. This is not what Australia was about. And the other thing is now, with NDIS, there's a woman I got told not to mention her name, but she's already been publicised, and she's been given a 7.5-year sentence, jail sentence. She rorted $2.2 million, and I think there was a lot more going on there. And Bill Shorten, to me, he deserved jail for being so incompetent, so inept, and doing nothing about it, because he was the one that brought it in, or one of those that brought it in. He was one of those who publicly stated he was going to fix it up, there were things wrong.

0: didn't fix anything. And it's costing us. Look, the unfortunate thing about it is there are people who need it, fine. But there are those who abuse it and use it. And if you look at their backgrounds or their identity or their ethnicity and start doing that, please don't ignore it, because it is a characteristic sometimes in the where we're being taken advantage of people because we look to people and sympathise or show sympathy. And the worst, you know, for someone to take advantage of me because I feel sorry for them really, really, really gets to me now. What was there? I think I've run out of the topics. They were the main points that I wanted to make, Phil.
1: Yeah.
0: Look, I'm still trying to make things better for people. It is hard. Our politicians really, they've been allowed to run amok. And this is the thing, they're not representing us. That's why even the coalition that lives are losing to One Nation, because there's nothing in what they say. There's nothing in what they say for us. They've been too much like the Victorian coalition, which I sent you a text on, where they just follow Labor and they expect to get elected. Well, it's not what we want. Australia's never had such a left-leaning government. And look at the reality of it. What are we getting out of it? We're getting more division. We're getting more inequity. We've got... it's just everything is a mess. It seems to me like whatever Albo and his party does, and it's not just him, it's his ministers as well, Tony Burke, Penny Wong, the whole lot of them, they're just not up to their job. And look, you've had discussions before, Phil, on politicians needing need their prior requisites. They don't need any prior requisites. You get in, you learn the job, you've got all the experts you need. What's his name? Daniel Andrews had about 92 of them, and he couldn't make one right decision.
2: Yeah, too many advisors, you're right. I mean, that's costing us taxpayers' money. Hey, Chris, I've got to get to the news, mate. Thank you for your passion and making the world right. Everybody appreciates that.
0: I'm trying to, Phil, but it's pretty hard because you don't... Look, the only recognition, the satisfaction that I get is to hear people recognising there's something wrong. That's what I'm looking for.
2: Well, that's what we get a lot of texts, mate. People appreciate your passion and your desire to make the world right. Hey, I'll talk to you in a couple of weeks, all right? I'll miss you.
0: Good on you. Have a good holiday and, we'll find out how it all goes when you get back.
2: Definitely.
0: Right?
2: Appreciate that.
0: We'll be right.
2: I'll be worried about you. Of course I'm going to worry about you. But
0: well, if you're worried about me, give me a call.
2: Okay. Bless you. There he is, Chris. Okay, it's 2:04. We've got our Peeping Tom coming up. Anything you want to add to anything? 131-873.
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2: Paranormal Friday on the way. The woman who got hit by a UFO and then she scraped some of it off of her car. I'll tell you about that. And Peeping Tom's coming up too.
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13: Hello, I'm Jack Fenwick. The federal government maintains it's committed to supporting the healthcare of veterans. Labor has scrapped a policy which would have placed a $5,000 limit on allied medical services. The opposition is calling on the Veterans Affairs Minister to resign, arguing he disrespected ex-servicemen and women. But Matt Keogh has told Parliament Labor will continue caring for current and former personnel.
14: We are increasing that access to allied health cover by maintaining that increase in fees so that allied health professionals will continue to service our veteran community, which is so vitally important.
13: Smart glasses could be banned in the public service as government seeks to harness AI's potential in the workplace. Federal politics reporter Nelson Scott.
15: Smart glasses have become a growing security concern because of their ability to record and capture information. The Albanese government has asked the public service for advice on whether to ban them entirely in Commonwealth workplaces. The review comes as Labor prepares to host an employer roundtable to help major companies unlock AI's productivity benefits. Unions and small business will also be consulted to draft best practice guidelines for the technology in the workplace. The Prime Minister will fly to the US today to hold talks with big tech and world leaders about managing AI's risks. Nelson Scott, Canberra.
13: The federal government will introduce a ballot for working holiday visas and restrict international students from switching courses. The Home Affairs Minister has used a key speech to outline Labor's immigration policy. The plan will also speed up visa processing for key workers in healthcare, construction and agriculture. Tony Burke has told the National Press Club the government is committed to fixing the system.
16: If you want to come on a temporary basis to Australia, apply for a temporary visa. If you want to come to Australia permanently, apply for a permanent visa. And if you no longer have a valid visa, you should leave Australia. That's all it is.
13: The European Union plans to restrict social media access for under 15s across member states to improve youth wellbeing and safety. The proposed rules would ban children under 13 entirely, while limiting 13 to 15-year-olds to 1 hour daily via parent-linked mini-accounts. Australia's population growth has eased slightly to 1.4% in the year to March, according to the latest ABS data. The country added 392,700 people over the period, compared to a 1.5% increase over 2025. Net overseas migration fell from 311,000 to 292,000. And a Canstar survey of over 2,000 pet owners reveals Australians spend up to $377 monthly, mostly on pet food and insurance.
17: For Canberra's best coverage of the NRL, join the Continuous Call team every Saturday and Sunday from 1 p.m. Now a sports update on 2CC.
13: Brisbane Lions coach Chris Fagan says it's still unclear if Noah Answorth will be named in the side that'll take on Hawthorn in the AFL preliminary final on Saturday. Answorth is pushing to return from an ankle injury, which would see him match up on Hawks star Nick Watson. But Fagan says if Answorth isn't named, he's confident they have the players to help nullify the wizard.
1: Darcy Wilmot's got a lot of pace. He can certainly keep up with him. So he's one. I think, you know, Fletcher's another one. I mean, and even Ryan Lester. I mean, Ryan played on Rochelle last week, who's somewhere near the standard of Watson. He's able to use his smarts to get the job done.
13: And the NRL schedule for week three of the finals is locked in, avoiding a clash with the AFL Grand Final. The Dolphins will host the winner of the Roosters-Sharks semi-final on the Friday before the Panthers play either the Warriors or Knights on Sunday afternoon.
11: 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Alexander Watson Insulation. Canberra's cold. Your house doesn't have to be.
18: Got an overnight low of 1. Got some morning frost this morning, then a sunny day and a top of 22 degrees. Saturday, sunny and a top of 24. Sunday, sunny and a top of 25. Monday, more sun and a top of 23.
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2: 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Our Peeping Tom this morning, the idea behind the segment, if you're new to the show, is that we have a celebrity on every week and we delve into their lives. And hence the name of the thing, Peeping Tom. Nothing to do with the fact that, you know, I like to stand on bins and look into people's bathrooms. That's a whole other thing. Let's not talk about my hobbies. So Heather Mitchell is our guest this morning on Peeping Tom. She's been an actor in so many... I always say actor now because I feel like that's the politically correct way to say it. I don't know how many actresses mind if you still call them an actress. But, you know, I was led to believe that actor is the word that you use to define both genders. So I'm happy with that, whatever, you know. Actor or actress, Heather Mitchell joins us. She was in Muriel's Wedding and several other really well-known films, Great Gatsby and the like, and we're going to have a chat with her about her career, which is what we're doing, Peeping Tom. That's coming up. And also a little bit later on this morning after 3 for Paranormal Friday, this is the most interest we've had leading up to a Paranormal Friday, to be honest. Lynn Rule, who... had a UFO experience, so she wrote a book about it called Redirected in 5 Seconds. She talks about the unexplained UFO encounter when she was on the way to a cattle farm, a cattle station, and then a UFO hit her car, to which people have said, I didn't. Well, I don't know, I wasn't there. She was. She said something happened to her car. She had a bump on the side of the car. There's a whole bunch of other stuff that goes with this. Scraped some stuff off, sent it off. A scientist said, we don't know where this came from. So we'll get her story. And also we have a segment called Behind the Song. And I know that I have a name for, or I have a text that, a guy that always texts saying, not another Pommy band. No, this morning it is an Australian band, Davey Lane from the Australian band UMI. They're about to play their 30th anniversary tour of the Owly Daily album, and they're playing at the Sydney Opera House. So we'll play Purple Sneakers from UMI as our song this morning. 131-873, as I said, 0460-873-873 if you want to send a text through. Hello, Colleen. Phil, when you have this Christmas party to meet your callers, are people like me invited? Of course, Colleen, everybody would be invited. The only issue is, one... there are people interstate, so that's not the major issue. The major issue is we don't have a budget, so everybody will have to, it'll have to be a BYO. But apart from that, I think it's a terrific idea. I've never phoned you, I've only sent you texts. I'll miss you when you're on holidays. Thank you, Colleen. But yeah, of course, it won't be an invite thing. It'll just be, you know, we're all meeting at one of the Laundy pubs. Everybody come along. Don't tell us, what we could do is don't tell us your name. And then we could have people get up on stage and they'll have to talk into a microphone. It'll be like a, you know, a trivia quiz. And then you'll have to guess who that person is by listening to their voice. I mean, we'll know straight away who Nicholas is and Siv and probably Chris and also probably Wendy and Denise. But I don't know. It'd be really interesting. It's something I have to work on too, by the way. And also I've put some cash into it. Not my cash, of course. Well, I haven't got any money. 2:10. Let's, before we get to our Peeping Tom, talk about some of the things that are going on. This is a big, explosive story that's happening in the UK. And it surrounds King Charles apparently telling Princess Diana's brother, Charles Spencer, the 9th Earl Spencer when they were talking about how Diana had died in a car crash. And so Spencer, we'll call him Spencer because we've got two Charles here, Spencer said he unleashed down the phone what I've always taken to be his pent-up contempt for Diana and his horror that the world was so bowled over by his death. He says this in his upcoming memoir, Swan Song, Diana, My Sister. He said, when replying to King Charles' alleged remarks, he said, I was really stunned. I couldn't believe you said that, he said, before hanging up. As I said, it's a big story. This could be the next page in the royal family's woes after Harry and his book Spare. This book, which is coming out soon, Swan Song, Diana, My Sister.
0: Buckingham Palace has rejected claims by Earl Spencer, the brother of Princess Diana, made in his new memoir. According to excerpts published by the Daily Mail, King Charles allegedly told the Earl we'll forget her soon enough, shortly after Diana's death in 1997. The palace said His Majesty was mindful that the pain of fraternal grief can colour memory in ways that others do not recognise.
2: Okay, let's get back closer to home. Philip Thompson, a former veteran and shadow minister for defence industry and defence personnel, spoke about the veterans' health care, and he was very emotional, as you can imagine.
4: I know what it's like to carry a coffin. I know what it's like when your friends are no longer there. So, this is personal for me, because it's my family, it's my people, and this minister had failed them continually. This Prime Minister has failed continually. And when the veterans came to Canberra to seek a meeting, they weren't even able to get in the room with Minister Matt Keogh. And it's just disgraceful.
2: It is, and we're still talking about that too. The veterans who tried to get in to see Matt Keogh didn't stand up, didn't shake their hands, didn't even want to go and have the meeting. Well, further to that, the Shadow Communications Minister Sarah Henderson was asked by Chris Kenny on News 24 whether or not the Veteran Affairs Minister Matt Keogh could actually remain in his job.
5: Well, Chris, the bottom line is he cannot stay in his job. He has not listened. Together with veterans from around the country, the Coalition has been so proud to have led this campaign. This is life-changing and in some cases life-saving. Our veterans have sacrificed their lives for our country, to fight for our country, and yet they ended up having to fight their own government for a bit of basic compassion and justice. This goes to show it comes from the top. This Prime Minister has no compassion, no heart, and we have had to drag the Prime Minister and the government kicking and screaming to this common sense decision.
2: Does it feel sometimes like things are just upside down and it would just be so easy to fix a lot of these issues? I spoke to that builder who was calling through earlier on this evening, Eric, I think his name was, in Canberra, talking about how the building industry just doesn't seem to make sense, the mess that it's in, where you've got, you know, building societies, construction companies going under, and yet we have this surplus for all of these houses they're building. And then we don't have bricks in Western Australia, and they don't have the kilns, I think is the issue, to be able to make the bricks. They don't have enough. So they're actually having to cut down the amount of bricks that each building company has. I mean, to even think that that's happening is unbelievable and unfathomable. But if you throw in everything else that goes along with that, it does seem that things are a little bit either upside down, or the issues that are meant to be addressed are just not being addressed, which is where, like it or not, the disruptor, the agitator, Pauline Hanson with her One Nation Party, are causing a lot of the major parties to start talking about things that Australians have been asking about for a while now, which of course brings us to the Home Affairs Minister Tony Burke announcing tough new visa rules. He made a speech at the National Press Club in Canberra. One of the things he was talking about as well, immigration not being to blame for the housing crisis. Here's what he had to say.
6: Now, I start with this. Housing and the housing shortage we have is not caused by immigration. But immigration needs to be part of the solution for the housing crisis. And let me explain why. If you go back to the Hawke government, back to the Hawke years to today, and look at, well, what's happened to housing, what's happened to number of people, you'll find these two really simple facts. The number of people in Australia has increased by 75%. The number of homes has increased by 100%. How on earth did we end up with a housing problem if they're the stats? And the answer is really simple. Back then, and Australians have every right to decide how many people they want to live in per household. Back then, the number of people per household was 2.9. It's now 2.5. Every time we get a 0.1 change, a 0.1 change in the number of people per household, we have to find an additional 450,000 homes. Now, Australians have every right to be able to decide how many people they want to live in, they want to have living per household. But that also means anyone who looks at the migration program and wants to somehow say it was their fault. No, Australians have made a decision about how many people they want per household. Post-COVID, after we'd all lived very closely to each other, a whole lot of people decided they wanted fewer people around than had previously been there. And that may continue as a trend.
2: You know what they should have done? They should have had the referendum, and I know that we still talk about the referendum for the yes/no vote, the one that really took the wind out of Anthony Albanese's sails. They should have had a referendum on immigration, because I tell you, it would be really interesting to have seen the actual results of that. So, following that announcement, Pauline Hanson commented saying that One Nation's the only party that she believes can fight the immigration problems.
7: Both the Liberal and the Labor Party and the Nationals are starting to see that they've done the wrong thing by the country. It's about, let's clean up our problems that we have here. Too many people in the country, not enough housing. Listen to the people. They're living it. Politicians live in their glass houses and they don't care about the people. I do.
2: Another one of the stories going on around the world, global protests after the 200 plus days of the Iran war is now really starting to bite, and especially with the petrol and oil too. Mark, who's in Slovakia, how are you this morning, my friend?
8: Yeah, not too bad.
2: Have you had any protests about the petrol issues in Slovakia?
8: I've got no idea. I only got back last night.
2: Oh, you're back
8: in Mallorca for a week.
2: Oh, okay, yeah. Right. So welcome back. Are you back for good now, to quote take that?
8: Well, yeah, I guess so, yes. I live here, so I'm back home.
2: Oh, right, because you were in Slovakia for ages, though. That's why we were talking to you about Slovakia.
8: Well, 17 years I've lived here.
2: Well, hence the...
8: So, it's home. Yeah.
2: So why do you still come up as being in Slovakia?
8: Well, because I am. I'm back in Slovakia now.
2: Right, okay. Sorry, I got confused. Yeah. I thought you were saying, okay, well, let's get back to my original question then. When you left the airport and you were driving back to your house in Slovakia, where you've lived for 17 years, did you notice that people seem to be a little bit upset about having no petrol?
8: No, because we don't have a petrol problem here.
2: Well, that was the answer I was trying to get in a roundabout way.
8: I just wanted to say, I found out today that fuel or petrol, diesel in Iran, if you want to, I'm not even going to quote litres, I'm going to quote gallons, but you can buy a gallon of diesel for around 2 cents US.
2: Is that right? What, in Iran?
8: And it's in Iran, it's even cheaper in Venezuela and Libya.
2: Is that right?
8: It is.
2: Well, I thought they took all...
8: You can quickly research that yourself.
2: But. I'm going to. Well, because I thought they took all the petrol out of Venezuela.
8: But how is it that... how would it be if Australia was to produce their own fuels? What a change that would potentially be, because it's the foundation of everything, isn't it?
2: We've talked about this, you know, why we don't have these, emergency supplies, why we're down to two emergency, places where we can have, the emergency petrol. How did we get to this stage? We've got all of these natural resources. What are we doing there? What's the deal with renewable energy? Mm. What's the deal with fossil fuel? How can the petrol already be bought at the petrol station so that it's already been paid off? It's sitting underground in their tanks, so they already have a fixed price on it, and yet a couple of days later they can put it up. So, like I said before, everything feels upside down.
8: It does, but they're following some international price thing with OPEC, I think, isn't it?
2: Yeah, but shouldn't that be on newly purchased oil as opposed to oil that you've already purchased, which is already in the tanks? See my point?
8: Why is it countries like Iran and Venezuela and others don't follow the IPAC price. Why does Australia just say, yeah, okay, we're going to go with that regardless? You know, I mean, as I said, it's the foundation for every form of life that's rolling around Australia right now. Everything that you do is affected by that. If they can, then what a massive competitive edge that would be if Australia could seriously manage that, because I'm sure Australia can provide all its own fuel. They don't need to import anything.
2: Incidentally, Francis just handed me this. They actually have subsidised quota prices for fuel in Iran, if that answers the question.
8: Go on. It's pretty scary.
2: What was it like when you came back to Australia? How long did you come back here, or did you just go to Mallorca?
8: No, 2009 was the last time I stepped a foot in Australia, and I'll never be back.
2: Why?
8: I'm not going.
2: Why?
8: I'm sad by what I see and what I hear. No interest.
2: Yeah, and what in particular? I'm not trying to get you to say I'm not. This isn't a gotcha moment, you know that. But was it?
8: No, for sure. I'm from Victoria, so I think what Dan Andrews did to the place. I want my memories to remain as they are.
2: Okay. Well, yeah, you'll find it has changed a lot since you were last here. A lot, you know.
8: Hey, now, just on a fun topic, just
2: please.
8: From last night, I wanted to call in, but I was at the airport.
2: Oh, yeah.
8: You said how lazy you are. You don't sound lazy to me at all. You sound like you're very much a go-getter.
2: Oh, bless you, yeah. I feel like I'm getting lazy. Trust me.
8: With concerts, you know, you said that you were too lazy, you couldn't be bothered because you get me out of your chair or something, but have you ever seen Prince?
2: No. Oh, yes. Can you hold on?
8: Oh.
2: Can I give you a story after this? Because I'm going to get this ad break out of the way, then I'll give you a story. Hang on a sec. That's Mark, who is now back in Slovakia. Hang on there, Justin. I'll get you in a sec as well. It's 2:23 and our Peeping Tom's coming up. Yes, I'm going to admit to something after this that I shouldn't have done.
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2: 26 past 2. We can't have our own fuel because our economy's stuffed. That's what Michael says on the text. It's much cheaper to import our fuel than to produce it. It's about affordability. Hello, Grant. How are you? Never heard so much dribble as I did coming out of Tony's mouth. Another lie from Labor. Hello, Doretta on the Central Coast. Phil, I was driving past the Nora Head Lighthouse and I thought of you. Well, maybe that's, you know, down the track that'll be what I call home. Bless you, Doretta. Ruth says, when you get back from holidays, we'll be in daylight saving. How are you going to handle that, Phil? As badly as last time, Ruth. In WA, maybe build the houses with the weatherboards instead of bricks. But yeah, but what if you want a brick house, though? David, he's going to come to the Christmas party if we have one. Marie said, I'll go along as well, but you won't guess who I am because I've never spoken to you. No, but I'd know you from your texting. Tiff, hope your mum's feeling better. I know you've been through a whole bunch there, too. I hope she's feeling better and her thoughts are with you. And I like to think you'll have Wendy on because she's really good and funny. Let's just get back to Mark, and I've got to get to our Peeping Tom. Okay, so this is a true story. Like every story that I tell, I promise is true because I have no need to make it up. But it also doesn't really reflect on me as being of good character, especially back in my drinking days, because I would attempt to do risky things. For example, have I ever seen Prince in concert? No. But he did an appearance at a, let's call it a venue in Sydney, which I probably won't throw them under the bus.
18: Right.
2: Well, actually, I don't think it's there anymore. The Basement. He made an appearance at The Basement, and he was only coming out to wave. And then, essentially, that's what he did. But I was with a friend of mine back in my drinking days, and I said, I'm going to get us backstage. And so I managed to convince the bouncer on the door that I was important and from the radio so I could go to the backstage area, right? So we all sat around in the backstage area with members of the band. And Prince walked in. And I said to my mate Ruth, I gave her a nudge and I said, there he is, it's Prince. Obviously, it's Prince. So you're going to stare at him. So we stared at him, and someone, almost within about 5 seconds, came over, really politely, but said, you ain't supposed to be here, are you? And I went, no. And he said, could you please leave now? And you know how, what gave us away? You're not allowed to look at Prince.
18: That's right.
2: And that actually... That is not actually an exaggeration. That is the truth. And I was too busy being drunk and you know, jaw hitting the floor looking at Prince when he came in. So what gave me away and what gave my friend Ruth away was the fact that we were staring and immediately they thought, you don't know the rules. And so off I went.
18: Wow. I spent an hour with him in Melbourne in 2003.
2: Wow. Did you look at him?
18: I lived in Barcelona. No, I knew not to. I lived in Barcelona in 2003 and there was a concert announced. The tickets were $1,000 at that time. There was only 20 of them and you got to spend an hour backstage with him before the show, also the sound check. So we were leaving at 3 o'clock in the afternoon.
2: Amazing.
18: And there was 20 of us. And it was a life experience. It was just brilliant. Front row. I didn't talk to him. We sat in the room and he sort of, there was a lot of people coming in with headphones and this and that and the other and sort of interrupting, but still just to be there. Others were asking him questions and just sort of talking, but I was just, you know, overwhelmed and just sort of enjoying the experience.
2: Was there the instruction, though, from the PR people not to look him in the eye or not to look at him?
18: No. I think anyone that was in that group knew already.
2: So did you look at him, though?
18: If you're that... Well, I looked at him, but you don't sit there staring at his face. No, but you just sort of, oh, it's Prince, and you, you just sort of have a conversation and, you know, be involved in what's going on. But you don't stare straight at him. He didn't like that. He felt awkward.
2: Well, but you can't be Prince and not
18: be
2: stared at.
18: He was shy.
2: Yeah. And short.
18: No, he was very shy. Like, he was... but I'll tell you what, he had a big head. That's the one thing. When you get up close to him, just tiny little body and massive head.
2: Do you know who else is like that? Robert Plant from Led Zeppelin. He has a huge head. No, I mean that nicely, because he can have whatever size head he wants. He's bloody Robert Plant from Led Zeppelin. But he's got a massive melon. You know, he does.
18: I'll tell you another one.
2: Go on.
18: Another one that's shocking is Richard Branson. I actually worked with him in London, and his mouth. I could stick a bowling ball in there.
2: You could. I've met him too. He's got a big smile on him. But yeah. Hey, mate, good to hear from you, Mark.
18: He's a great guy.
2: Let's have a chat in a couple of weeks.
18: Thanks, mate.
2: Thank you, buddy. I'm going to get to our peeping Tom, but quickly, Justin, how are you? Who's going to win in this weekend in the footy, my friend?
19: Okay, so how are you, mate?
2: Good,
19: long
2: buddy.
19: Time no hear.
2: Oh, wait, I haven't spoken to you in ages.
19: I know, I've just been sick. I had the flu.
2: I'm sorry to hear that. So quickly, let's get to, because I've got to get to our peeping Tom, but I wanted to get to you because if anybody knows the NRL finals and who's going to win, it would be you. Who do you pick?
19: Okay, so Brisbane, I think, are playing the Dolphins, so I think Brisbane will win that quite comfortably.
2: Right.
19: The other game, I would probably would go the Roosters because they've been in the finals a lot more than the other team. I think they've got a good chance. And the grand final, I'm predicting it'll be a New South Wales Queensland State of Origin being the Broncos and the Panthers.
2: Well, let's touch base and when I get back and see how you go.
19: Yeah, and I think the Broncos will win that. You know, just because, you know, they finished strong this season and that, and, you know, the Panthers, they're coming off a loss and that, so I think the Broncos will win that.
2: Okay, good. Listen, I better get to our peeping Tom because we're going to run out of time. My friend, it's great to hear from you. Have a terrific weekend. I'll talk to you when I get back. It's 2:33. Do you know what I'm sick of?

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2: By the way, Seb just said I could have met Prince because I wouldn't have been able to look at him. Hey, Viv and Marie got your texts as well. Let's get to our peeping Tom, then back with more of your calls. And it's Heather Mitchell this week, who was in Muriel's Wedding and The Great Gatsby, and she's done a lot of stuff. And she is one of Australia's best known actors. And it was a real pleasure to talk to her. I really enjoyed our chat earlier on this week.
3: Oh, everything's fantastic and so lovely to talk to you.
4: And to you. What an amazing career you have had so far. Oh. And so many really interesting projects, each one different than the previous one. Was that always intentional?
3: Nothing's ever intentional, I'm afraid. Look, I even love the word career because I think as an actor, you never think you have a career. I think that we're sort of all just hoping for the next job and the next job. And it's a wonderful profession of working with extraordinary people. And that's what I love most about it. So I have just really had a career of saying yes to things and getting involved, and you never know what's going to come next. So none of it has been intentional.
4: And what's more important to you? Is it the script writing or the character?
3: Look, all of it.
4: Right.
3: Look, I think you start with the script. If a script really sort of catches your attention, but sometimes it's the group of people or a particular... When I was younger, I just wanted to work with great directors. So... particularly in the theatre, I really wanted to learn from working with directors. So I was happy to do anything just to get into a room with different directors. And that was so valuable. And then I think it changes as you get older or as you different things happen in your life. And I'm much more attracted now to the stories and the importance and relevance to whatever it is that I'm making.
4: What differences do you have when you're on stage as opposed to when you're filming something in terms of nuances and things like that?
3: It requires all the same skills and things that you use as an actor. But I think on stage, I just did a show which was a one-person show for 350 performances, but usually you're working with other people most of the time. And so it's a wonderful, the repetitive nature of doing theatre, even though you're repeating it through a whole season, you're always learning new things, whereas film, you get maybe a couple takes. But it's just a very different approach of doing film is about doing all your homework and then being completely present. Similarly in the theatre, but you've got live audience in the theatre. So they're very different mediums, but it's wonderful to be able to between the two is just the best thing.
4: Once you've nailed a particular type of performance in live theatre, do you ever challenge yourself by switching it up, or do you think, well, that works, so I'm just going to keep doing it that way?
3: Look, I think really I stay within very much in the confines of the production. So, you know, because you're cued by lighting, sound, you're working with a big team of people, even though they're not there in the present, like they've done their work and they're gone, but you're very much observing and adhering to the director's vision for that work. But I never feel I'm repeating anything in the theatre. I feel every night it feels fresh and new because hugely that's to do with the audience, because you're listening to the audience all the time and you're rediscovering things, even though to someone who might come and see the show three times, they may not see vast differences. As a performer, you feel the differences because you're always, it's new each time because life, every time we do even the same thing like driving a car, different thoughts or different things will happen while we're driving, even though we know how to drive, you know. So that's a terrible analogy probably, but it is kind of similar because your body is going through the same actions, the same words are coming out, but it always feels fresh and new and different.
4: What about when you're doing the live performances? Do you focus on people's faces to ever get a reaction? Has that ever happened where you've just delivered something that you think was deserving of a smile or a frown and they haven't done anything and you feel like going, hang on a second, let me do that line again. That person there didn't react to this theatrical brilliance.
3: That can happen all the time, but if you're really in it, you don't have time to think about those things. You just don't have time to wonder or worry whether someone's reacting the way you would hope they would. You're just moving on and moving on. And if you do, then you're really stuck. You're lost. If you think that, then you've sort of come out of it and then you're really lost and then anything can happen.
4: It's like somebody's phone ringing right in the middle of the performance, isn't it?
3: Oh, that happens quite a lot.
4: When you did Muriel's Wedding, did you have any idea of the cultural impact that film would have?
3: No, but I must say we were very, very close friends with PJ and Jocelyn, PJ Hogan, and Martin, my husband, shot the film. And it was a very special time. We knew how special it was in that PJ loved the story so much. It was a very personal story for him. It felt very special, I must say. And then getting to take such extraordinary young actors, like you knew that they were extraordinary. Even though we had no idea what that film would be. But it was a wonderful cast. And I think, it took us all by surprise. We went to the Cannes Film Festival for the first screening of it, and incredible standing ovations that went on for minutes. And that was a huge surprise and a huge thrill. But I always thought it was a very special script. I always thought it had great heart and a new way of looking at Australian characters and people. Yeah,
4: that's right. Well, like the movie The Castle, it allowed ourselves to not compete.
3: Isn't it beautiful?
4: Yeah, we didn't compete in this particular case with any Americanisms. Mm-hmm. It was really embracing a lot of the things that we were cringy about at one stage, but now we're sort of embracing the Australianism that we tried to turn away from.
3: And I don't think those films were trying to be necessarily Australian. They were just really beautiful observations of the people that were being written about. They were very genuine and heartfelt stories. But they weren't trying hard. They were just being, in a way, being true to themselves.
4: Speaking about brilliant observations, the RBG, of course, the performance of Ruth Bader Ginsburg, wondered if you'd done any research into her life and the impact that she had in so many different ways, and how do you bring that and give it the gravitas that it deserves?
3: Oh, wonderful question. Look, I was a huge admirer of Ruth Bader Ginsburg. I didn't know all the legal things that she'd done, but I certainly had followed her, certainly as a feminist and a woman fighting for equal rights and for the equality of all people, really, and for the rule of law and what she'd done for democracy. But there was a lot of research I could do. So Susie Miller, who wrote the play for me, we talked at great length about her. I read lots of books. I could see things on YouTube about her. And then, of course, I found that many of her personal experiences were very similar to ones which I'd had. So that was a wonderful connection that she was, my mother was Jewish. My mother died during my last exam of my high school certificate. So did her mother. We both had, my son had meningitis, her sister had meningitis. Fortunately, he lived and her sister didn't. We both have husbands called Marty.
4: Wow. There
3: were just a lot. We both had cancer multiple times. And there were just many things on her personal life that really resonated for me, which I could really tap into and found a great closeness with her. I loved playing her so much, and it was a very uplifting experience to play her, very life-affirming. And what was particularly wonderful was that people who came to see it would come back and bring their daughters and sons and their grandkids, and that was just fantastic. And so it did feel like an important play and felt like it was speaking to more than just people who already went to the theatre. It was bringing more people into the theatre who may not originally have bought tickets. So that was great. And also each time we did it, democracy was being more and more challenged and questioned.
4: Yes.
3: So
4: yes.
3: It took on more resonances.
4: Yeah. A play for its time, that's for sure. And when you were reading and doing some researching and all of these coincidences kept coming up, how did you feel about that after about the third or fourth?
3: Oh, I just felt closer and closer to her. I just felt like I could, I felt like she was my grandmother. I felt like I knew her, which sounds ridiculous because I don't know her. I never knew her. But I just, the quotes she said, the things she said, her incredible stoicism, but also her, her mother really had a profound effect on her about doing one thing at a time, one step. Gentle steps to do things with, and she had such an intelligence way beyond my, intelligence or way of perceiving things and articulating. And she used also, she loved music, she loved opera, and I think she sort of put opera into her descents even. She thought about them almost as opera in that they had wonderful beginnings. They told a story, her descent, and they really linked into the detail of each argument, like a piece of music in a way.
4: If you'd had the chance to see her, What question would you have asked her if you had the one question that would have helped define the role that you were playing?
3: Oh, I just think I would have asked her, how do we deal with change? How does an individual and how does a society deal with the huge changes that happen in life? How can we deal with those? How can we personally deal with them? And how can we deal with them as a community? I'd just love to know what she would say about that, really.
2: Actor Heather Mitchell is our peeping Tom this morning at 14 to 3, part 2 coming up.
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2: 11 to 3, our peeping Tom this morning is Australian actor Heather Mitchell, who's in, apart from anything else, she was in Muriel's Wedding. She's now on Paramount Plus with Hugo Weaving in a thing called Dalliance. Dalliance, it's a mini-series. I wanted to know what it was like working with Hugo Weaving.
3: Oh, he's gorgeous. He's a wonderful person. He's a brilliant actor. I think anyone who's worked with him has just, you know, just loved his company and just, you know, learn so much from his talent. He's a beautiful person, very unassuming, very unpretentious, just a terrific person. And he loves working, like he really loves it. And I think like so many actors, I think, who have worked a lot in America and England and Europe, they actually really love coming back, being in Australia. I think most Australian actors, I think, would much prefer to be working in Australia. And because there is a comfort and because they can live their lives unrecognized and enjoy a wonderful life as well.
2: I know compatibility and chemistry is really important, but would you prefer to work with an actor who was really giving or an actor who wasn't giving as much and therefore you really had to try and get your character to work?
3: I'd always like to work with an actor who's giving. Yeah. I've worked with quite a few in the past who haven't been, and it's not fun. No, I think acting is a collaborative job, and I think that I always like to know where I stand in something. I like to know what the boundaries are, and I like to have a shared experience with anybody. I think when you're working with someone who keeps things, working hard at something, if it's not going in that direction, is not a great thing. Yeah.
2: No, and I understand that. Yeah. And the reason I ask that is sometimes you can get really comfortable when you're working, for example, on air with someone. You can get really comfortable, but sometimes the challenge can go there a little bit too.
3: That's actually an interesting way of looking at it. But I do think when you're working with really good people, you can always just say to each other, oh, why don't we try this or try something else? And then that gives you a new challenge or a new way of looking at things. But you can do that competitive, like you can do that in a very positive and, as you say, giving way, rather than a combative or more reserved way or withholding. But yeah. I find working with actors who withhold things quite difficult because you don't know what they're withholding, and then you can be spending your time thinking about things that aren't helpful.
2: Yeah, right.
3: And then you can become more critical or self-conscious or thinking, oh, the person doesn't like me.
2: Yeah,
3: and you don't
2: is
3: want to
2: it
3: get
2: me?
3: Those
2: what am I going to do? Yeah.
3: Is it me? What am I doing wrong? Am I offending them? You don't want your head to be full of those thoughts. You know, you want to be...
2: I'm just playing a character, for God's sake. What are you going to do next and what would you really like to do?
3: Well, look, we've just got this series on Dalliance at the moment, which I've co-produced with John Edwards and co-created with John and Pip Carmel, Liz Doran, and a wonderful group of people. It's a six-part series on Paramount Plus, and we're hoping that we'll get to do a second season. That would be a dream for me if we do. Most brilliant cast. That was a joy to work with on these fabulous scripts about people in their 60s. And so if anyone hasn't seen it, please do. Hugo's in that. And Georgie Park is brilliant. Catherine McClements, I mean, Wayne Blair, the most extraordinary cast. So it would be wonderful if we can do that again.
2: As someone who's in my 60s, the greatest decade for me so far.
3: Oh, excellent.
2: You realise that you don't have to strive or prove as much that you used to. But it's a really interesting generation because we're kind of caught between a couple of generations with the boomers, if you will, but also the generation that we completely don't understand. So there is a sense of alienation, I think, in the 60s. Well, how do you capture that?
3: Like you, I am loving life more than ever. I think how lucky I am to be alive every day. I go, wow, I'm in my late 60s. How incredible. And I've got more energy than ever. I feel more excited about things than ever. Similarly to you, I think you feel I've got a certain level

0: of understanding of what it is that I'm doing, that I don't care as much about the result. I don't care about the result, but it's not about me as much as about what I can give and do and get to know each of the generations around me as well. Love being with young people so much, learning so much from younger people. So it's a great place to be. And I think that all things in my 60s is I've been alive longer than I was in my 50s, my 40s, 30s, but it's just as messy. It's just as complicated. It's got more people in it than ever. And I think we tend to look at aging as a narrowing down process from the outside. We sort of think, oh, it's a time of slowing down, narrowing down. Now, some people do want to slow down, and that's great. Some people do want to retire and relax, and so they must and they should. But it's not a time that we used to see getting older. I think we're a whole new generation of people who are going, we're not giving up. We're not about to stopping, you know, learning and experiencing and loving and feeling sexually active and, you know, we're very vibrant people.
1: The 60 that we knew when we were young is completely different. But, you know, a couple of things that I've noticed too is that you know what you know, but also you know what you don't know. But most importantly, you know what you won't put up with anymore. And, you know, when you get to your 60s, you think, why did I for the last few decades actually put up with that?
0: It's interesting, isn't it? And it makes me appreciate so much about when you're young, even though you think you're confident when you're young, you're so not. And it really helps me look. I look back and I go, oh, I thought I so knew what I was talking about then, or thought I knew what I was doing. I had no idea. So now I don't even pretend to know. If I don't know something, I don't pretend to know it. I just go, oh, I don't know it.
1: When they say that youth is wasted on the young, no, it's not. You wouldn't do those things now if you knew back then. You know, that's the great thing about the naivety of youth.
0: I know. Yeah. It is wonderful. Yeah.
1: It has been wonderful talking to you. I'm really looking forward to seeing Dalliance. And thank you so much for your time.
0: Thank you so much for having me. Thank you very much.
1: Heather Mitchell, our Tom this week. And you can see Dalliance, the mini-series, on Paramount Plus. It's 3:04.
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12: Our Paranormal Friday UFO encounter coming up. And behind the song, a great Australian song from the 90s on the way. It's 3 o'clock.
11: This news thanks to the energy people. 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
14: Hello, I'm Jack Fenwick. The Treasurer has met with executives from a major AI company to find ways of maximising the technology's benefits. Jim Chalmers and Anthropic discussed safeguards to help mitigate risk. The discussions come ahead of Dr. Chalmers delivering a key speech where he'll frame AI as a future driver of the economy. He'll admit the technology will automate some jobs, but demand for labour will shift to other areas. The Albanese government has outlined its plan to overhaul Australia's migration system. Federal politics editor Michael Packey.
15: Labor says it's committed to get net migration down to 225,000 within 2 years. It plans to achieve this by tightening certain visa classes and ramping up deportations. Working holiday visas will be part of a ballot system for people who want to stay more than a year. Skilled visas will prioritise the construction sector, and there'll be a crackdown on student visas and some family reunions. Home Affairs Minister Tony Burke says the changes strike the right economic balance.
16: What people want is to know that we are taking control.
15: The opposition's John O'Dunham admits some changes have merit, but believes Labor's migration numbers are still too high.
17: This government have only just managed to come somewhere near what they promised they would.
15: Various industry groups are worried the changes go too far. Michael Packey, Canberra.
14: The Veterans Affairs Minister is refusing to resign, claiming the federal government is committed to caring for ex-servicemen and women. Matt Keogh has backed down and scrapped a $5,000 cap on allied health services. The decision follows a concerted campaign by veterans, the Coalition and Crossbench. But the opposition insists Mr Keogh must stand aside, arguing he disrespected those who've served the nation. A 22-year-old serving New South Wales police officer has been arrested and charged after allegedly accessing child abuse material. The constable was taken into custody after police seized digital devices, ammunition, a gel blaster and prohibited weapons during a search warrant. He's been refused bail and will appear in court today, while his employment status with the police force remains under review. A Queensland woman has been charged with fraud over an alleged cash for demerit points scheme. Police allege the 27-year-old advertised on social media to accept traffic fines on her licence in exchange for cash, transferring more than 1,200 notices and receiving 1,100 demerit points in her name between 2022 and 2026. And a New South Wales man has been charged after a raid on his home uncovered 44 illegally imported reptiles.
18: For Canberra's best coverage of the NRL, join the Continuous Call team every Saturday and Sunday from 1 p.m. Now a sports update on 2CC.
14: Hawthorn coach Sam Mitchell says their 67-point round 22 loss to Brisbane was the wake-up call they needed. The Hawks will be hoping to secure an AFL Grand Final spot when they take on the reigning premiers Brisbane in their prelim match on Saturday. Mitchell says they were nowhere near good enough last time they played the Lions.
19: Sometimes little things slip that you might not notice until they punch you in the face, and that night that's exactly what happened, and you know, we've righted some wrongs since then, and whether we're up to the standard of what this team will bring, we think we are.
14: The Swans have made two changes for their prelim final against Freo tonight. Justin McInerney and Lewis Melican have been selected. The Dockers unchanged. In the NRL, the Warriors aren't letting their loss to the Dolphins derail their push for a first premiership. They'll now face the Knights in an elimination final on Sunday afternoon at a sold-out Eden Park.
11: 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Alexander Watson Insulation. Canberra's cold. Your house doesn't have to be.
20: Got an overnight low of 1. Got some morning frost this morning, then a sunny day and a top of 22 degrees. Saturday, sunny and a top of 24. Sunday, sunny and a top of 25. Monday, more sun and a top of 23.
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12: Good to have you company here at 7 minutes past three. It's our Paranormal Friday. That means that we have UFOs tonight. And the Australian woman who was driving in the outback when all of a sudden a UFO banged into her car. So, well, how do you know it was a UFO? Well, she scraped some of the debris off the side of it and sent it off to the authorities. And they replied in the email by saying, "We don't know where this came from, but it is not of an earthly substance." Fantastic. That's Paranormal Friday. And also, if you're a fan of music of the 90s, then one of my favourite songs from the 90s will be the behind the song topic this morning. We'll catch up with Davey Lane from UMI, the Australian band UMI, having their 30th anniversary tour of the album Owly Daily, and they're playing at the Sydney Opera House. And I'm going to pick one of their songs, which is just one of my all-time favourite 90s songs, and that is Purple Sneakers from UMI. Hope you like it. Hope you know the song too. We'll get the story about that a little bit later on this morning. On the text on 0460 873 873. How are you, Gene? Phil, what a load of crap. Did Burke pay one if he's public service for that rubbish? Did Burke pay probably one of? Maybe that's meant to say. Anyway, no one's believing his lies. Why are they starting the changes now? If they wait till next year, there'll be 300,000 plus more. Thank you, Gene, that came in too. Hello, Zach, how are you? How long are you taking holidays for, Phil? 2 weeks. As of tomorrow, you will have Tony McManus next week on the show. And listen to this lovely text that came in from Wendy. I'm not sure if it's Wendy or a different Wendy, but listen to this. Phil, I hope your break recharges your batteries. From the couch to the bedroom sounds very restful. It's nice to do some relaxing day trips with Sam. So you've got nice memories to think about when you go back to work. Well, we'll do a whole bunch of stuff, but I did like your suggestion when referring to William Wordsworth's poetry, where he'd spend time out in England's Lake District, which is lovely, I've been there, and the great memories and benefits he gave him. AI says William Wordsworth spent his free time exploring, walking and gardening in the English Lake District, and he recognised the beauty and the healing power of nature and the outdoors, which helped him get through his ordinary work days. Thank you. That's very kind of you, Wendy. They do this thing called grounding. Have you heard about that? Where basically you take your shoes off and you stand in the front lawn. Apparently it's very beneficial to you, and you basically get you back to feel as though you're at one with nature. So I might do a bit of that. Might do a bit of grounding. I think mostly it's going to be just, getting up and the sun's shining. That will be a novelty, though, won't it? Susan, how are you? Got your text just that second that came through. Chris says, if Tony Burke feel like Albo and the rest of his ministers, don't give us any good. His immigration speech will be a fizzer, and don't be surprised if he's welcoming jihadis at the airport. That one from Chris. I'll make Chris too. Another quick question for you, Phil. Will the show from Melbourne, will that be coming next week? So no Mike Jeffries. No, I think Mike's doing something else, and that would be the reason why. Susanna! Is this Susanna from the future, by the way? I did receive your email next week, and I did talk about it too, and you're absolutely right. I'm bloody terrible. I should have returned. You're terrible, Muriel. I should have returned that email, and you actually sent me two, and I did read them both, and I thought they were fantastic. And anyway, I was listening to an earlier podcast and wanted to suggest Nicholas regarding his idea about exploring the wonderful world of retro and VHS. Well, it kind of exists because there's a place in Newtown called Astro's Arcade Bar, the VHS flea pit. Anyway, just wanted to say I'm not sure if you received my email. I did. And you know what, Susanna, whenever I get your emails, it's usually when I wake up and it's full of the emojis of a happy face. So I know it's from you. And it warms the cockles of my heart, Susanna. And please send me emails while I'm away, if you want to, so we can all keep in touch, because I'll still be on the overnights at 2gb.com, so I can get into that as well. All right, let's have a look at some of the things going on, and then we will get to our Peeping Tom for, not the Peeping Tom, the Paranormal Friday for this week. So, Macklemore. Am I saying it right, Francis? No, Macklemore? Macklemore. Macklemore. Why do I want to say Macklemore? It's spelled M-A-C-K-L-E-M-O-R-E, right? So then shouldn't it be Macklemore? Is that right? Am I saying it right? Does anybody know? Okay, well, Max says it changes. Francis doesn't really know, and I'm so far out of the loop in that particular genre, I don't know. Okay, let's call him, and please, 131873, tell me how to say the bloody name, so at least I have the zeitgeist. Let's call him Macklemore for the stage. Anyway, he was dropped from Ed Sheeran's Now Embattled Loop tour. We know that about the situation. Ed Sheeran suddenly became the villain of the week. Ed Sheeran, the villain of the week. Who would have ever predicted that? Anyway, the contest has now been launched to open for the British superstar. And this is happening through the Guitar Centre. They have a competition. It's part of their Open for Legends initiative. Someone gets to support Ed Sheeran in Mexico City on December 11. This is a brilliant opportunity for some up-and-coming Australian musicians. According to the guidelines, you must be 18 years of age. Oh, you've got to have a valid US passport. You've got to have experience performing live. You've got to submit some original music. Bands hoping to submit are limited to a maximum of 5 members. Auditions cannot exceed 7 minutes. The deadline is October 7. This is after all of the issues that happened. In fact, I'll play this bit of audio here where we talk about what happened with Macklemore and Ed Sheeran, and then maybe it'll also tell me how to say the name right.
0: And I think most of us are somewhere in the middle looking for compromise and looking for unity. Maybe Ed Sheeran can be the guy to do it, but it's not going to be by throwing Macklemore under the bus or by appeasing Bob Kraft.
1: But Lulu, there is incredible outrage over this. Stories like this happen a lot. Most of them don't percolate into multiple days being talked about like this one.
2: So the issue, I think, is actually a little bit more complicated. So first you have the first layer, which is the Israel-Palestine layer. And what you're seeing here is popular culture colliding with politics, right? Poll after poll has shown us that regardless, actually, left or right, that there is increasing antipathy towards Israel and Israel's role in our politics and Israel's role in the war in Iran. So that's the...
12: Right, so that's where we're at in terms with that, with Ed Sheeran and Macklemore. I'll be able to say that when I'm walking around and the kids go, what music are you into? I'll go, oh, Macklemore. Big fan of the Mac. It's the return of the Mac for me. It's the Big Mac. Anyway, that's the villain of the week, Ed Sheeran. We'll have forgotten about that story by next week. Ed Sheeran won't. Bet he never, ever expected to get caught up in that. AI. How many times will there even be an us in 2 weeks when I get back from holidays? Or will AI have killed us all? Well, we have talked about that extensively, haven't we, in the last 5 months. I feel that we were really among the first, if not the first, programs in Australia where we all talked about our fears of AI. Well, now the godfather of AI says it's all well and good to think that you could turn it off. It's not going to work.
4: I don't think it'll work in the long run. There's a whole bunch of different risks of AI. There's the risks that come from bad actors using AI to do bad things, like cause mass unemployment, or create nasty viruses, or do nasty cyber attacks, or make videos to corrupt elections. But then there's a different kind of risk, which is AI itself getting much more intelligent and taking over, AI taking control. A kill switch is no good for that, because the AI will be much better than people at persuading people of things. It's already comparable with people at persuading you of things. When it's super intelligent, it'll be much better than people. So it will be able to persuade the people in charge of the switch not to pull the switch.
12: Or it could go the other way with Y2K. Do you remember that? Where that turned into a nothing burger. I don't think it will. I think it's, you know. But the other thing is how much further before the bubble bursts. It could be like those startups. Do you remember those? I don't know. I don't know the answer to that. By the way, Marie, don't walk on the grass field with no shoes on. What about the 1,000 insects running around? Yeah, but I could be bitten by nature and I could perhaps even turn into Spider-Man, but I could be Ant-Man. Hey, Paul, appreciate your text too, my friend. And Brad says, Macklemore. Oh, you mean Macklemore? Yeah, I'm down with Macklemore. Brad from Dara. I did a bit of grounding at my place. All I got was a foot full of bindies as well. Susan, I got your text. I appreciate that. Okay, did you know what this week is? Did you guess that this week was, in fact, Fat Bear Week?
5: Move over, March Madness. This year, there's a bigger bracket ready for the internet to eat up. The countdown is on for the internet's beloved Fat Bear Week, the annual online tournament where the public votes bracket style for their favorite bears, packing on the pounds at Alaska's Katmai National Park. It marks the major transformation these bears make each and every year. Check out these before and after photos. Okay. The bears beefing up on salmon in the warmer months to get them through winter hibernation. This year, bear fans are eager to see if 2025's heavyweight champion named Chunk makes the lineup. Katmai National Park gives participants a live look with cameras across the forest, capturing their daily feasts and the next generation of fat bears to come. The park's superintendent saying there are more cubs this year than they've seen in a very long time.
12: I love it. Fat Bear Week. That's brilliant. That goes also hand in hand with, well, we had the Fastest Camel Week. We had the Camel Beauty Contest. And let's not forget, recently we had the Ugliest Dog Award too. And did I tell you about the idea that I had that, and we can't do it with women because, you know, the idea is the world's ugliest man. And I would not want to go and say, okay, we're doing the world's ugliest woman, because that would just not be a good idea, you know. And performing live, Ed Sheeran. No, that's not going to happen. But but the world's ugliest man competition, I tell you, I'd enter that. And I bet a lot of our listeners would as well. Because wouldn't you love to take out the honour of the world's ugliest man? And then, of course, everybody would want to meet you just to see how ugly you really are. Let's talk about a bit of local politics. And on the subject of ugly, and this is quite a serious issue as well, the government is scrapping the cap on veterans' health care, finally.
6: Well, the Albanese government has caved to pressure from veterans, scrapping the planned cap on their health services. Labor was heavily criticised after announcing the $5,000 cap in the May budget and faced calls from the opposition to sack the Veterans Affairs Minister.
7: Veterans fought for Australia. They should not have to fight for their own government to give them the care that we promised them.
6: The government had expected the now scrap measure to save hundreds of millions of dollars each year.
12: So there's that, and further to it, the Shadow Communications Minister Sarah Henderson was asked by Chris Kenny on News 24 if the Veteran Affairs Minister Matt Keogh could remain in his job. Here's the audio from that.
8: Well, Chris, the bottom line is he cannot stay in his job. He has not listened. Together with veterans from around the country, the Coalition has been so proud to have led this campaign. This is life-changing and, in some cases, life-saving. Our veterans have sacrificed their lives for our country, to fight for our country, and yet they ended up having to fight their own government for a bit of basic compassion and justice. This goes to show, and it comes from the top, this Prime Minister has no compassion, no heart, and we have had to drag the Prime Minister and the government kicking and screaming to this common sense decision.
12: And that's, Matt Keogh will be lucky to survive that, I think. And rightfully so, because it just, that's a story that hasn't gone away. And again, rightfully so. Brad says on the text, by the way, Fat Bear Week sounds like a nightclub you could go to. Imagine, though, if you turn up for Fat Bear Night and you get there and they go, nah, mate, I'm sorry. Tonight's not Fat Bear Night. Tonight is Snow White Night. Oh, don't come on. Nobody told me. I'm wearing the wrong gear. Let me get to one more and then I'll get to UFO Friday. And this has to do with your rubbish, incidentally. Australian households could be slugged $209 for repeatedly putting the wrong items in the bins in a crackdown in the South Grampians. It's a three-day crackdown from the local council. Bloody hell, imagine when you were the one that sat around and realised that you had to be the guy or person that has to check people's bins. So the Southern Grampian Shire Council in Western Victoria has approved a new policy targeting residents who keep contaminating their recycling and food waste bins. There'll be no fine for the first offenders. Households instead receiving a sticker telling them that what they should have had on their bin. You've got a naughty sticker on your bin. And that will just, you know, you'll walk past and your neighbours will see that and they'll go, ah. Oh, really, Darren? You've been putting your meat scraps in the wrong bin. Named and shamed by the council for your bin. If you have a repeated one, then you get a second warning sticker.
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12: I'm sorry, but that did amuse me, the whole story about, you know, you getting a warning sticker on your bin, and if you do it again, you get a second warning sticker. 25, actually, yeah, it's 25 past three. Philip said, Phil, I didn't get any response from my first text. I must have missed it. Is this the robot vacuum cleaner one that you said, that you may have sent in? But also, Philip says, you're going to hear it here second, Mad Max Beyond AI. There's the next Mad Max for you. Hello, James. How are you? On the bins at Penshurst, they've already come around at 4:30 in the morning and they check the contents of your bins and they put a green sticker or a red one on there, like we are babies. Exactly. There's nothing like the fear of having a naughty sticker on your bin to make you toe the line. I mean, we should do the right thing by the bins, but anyway, James, so you were an offender in the bin department. And Philip says, so if you don't like your Puritan neighbour, put your organics in their yellow bin. Oh, what are you, a bin terrorist, Philip? And also, by the way, Jerry. Hello, Jerry. Could we change rather than finding the world's ugliest man, Phil? Could we have the world's ugliest prime minister? Francis said a moment ago, why don't we have the world's ugliest on-air presenter? Well, that would be just about everybody that works on the radio, to be honest. Not here, though. Not at this radio station. There are no horrors here, except for Clinton Maynard. Well, I mean, it has to be said. In terms of the ugliest prime minister, though, they've all been pretty much on the eye, haven't they? If you think about it. I mean, Kevin Rudd was... let's take their politics out of it. But Kevin Rudd was actually not a bad, aesthetically pleasing-looking gent. And I guess Malcolm Turnbull. But if you run through the gamut, especially if you go back to their early days, pre a little bit of nice glasses. John Howard with that early, you know, the early glasses. He didn't look good. Neither did Albo. And we've seen a lot of the early photos of him when he was living in the Housing Commission. Bad teeth before he had those fixed. And he's got some decent glasses. But just taken, you know, standalone before the reinforcements of the teeth and eyes. I mean, Malcolm Fraser was okay, kind of attractive. Gough Whitlam was an ugly-looking chap. And to be honest, so was Bob Hawke, really. I'm not going to make any comments about description of any female leaders, because that would be stupid. Okay, so we'll stick on the men and pick on them. I'm going to go out there and say that Kevin Rudd was possibly the most attractive, visually, of our leaders so far. Over to you on the text, too, by the way. Don't laugh, Phil. I got a sticker on my recycle bin for saying that. No plastic bags from memory. I should put a sticker on it saying mind your own business. Morning, Anna. How are you? Have you been putting the right things in your bin?
17: I do. I don't have any stickers
12: right,
17: on
12: okay.
17: my bin.
12: Right, okay. Well, I'm just going to...
17: Make sure the right things are in the bin. And
12: I just want to know...
17: The old fellow a few doors down, I always take the wrong stuff that he puts in his yellow bin and put it in his red bin because he's always getting stickers and letters and threats that they're going to take his yellow bin away.
12: Is it an elderly person? The person that you whose bin you go to, is he elderly? She elderly?
17: Yeah, he is.
12: Oh, no, that's good. No, that's the right thing to do. I mean, otherwise, I was going to say you're too good to be a too gooder. Wish I hadn't tried that now. I just hurt myself. Okay, well, I'm glad to see that you're doing the right thing by the bins. But let's get back to this Matt Keogh story, please.
17: Well, before that, you brought up about the fat bear competition.
12: Yes.
17: A couple of years ago, Brown Bear number 747 was given the nickname Colbert because someone worked out that he had asymmetric ears like Stephen Colbert.
12: Yes.
17: And I've never noticed Stephen Colbert's ears.
12: Have you not?
17: Until, no. But now I can't unsee them because, yeah, now I know why he always, like his desk is positioned so he looks from that angle so you don't look at him straight on to notice the difference in his ears.
12: That's one of the first things I noticed about that, about his ears. And I thought, hang on, one of his ears is appeared to be folds backwards. So what's the actual name of that then? Is there a medical term for that?
17: I don't know. There must be.
12: I reckon there would be.
17: I think he was born like that. It just said asymmetric, but there probably is a very technical three-word term.
12: There probably is. It's probably called bent ear. Seems like you have a bad case of bent ear. I imagine you could probably fix that because they pin ears too. They pin them backwards or forwards. He's never had that done, but I have noticed that.
17: Yeah, but it seems like it's slanted and it sits further back.
12: Mm, yeah.
17: It's not at the same height. It's not just one thing, but yeah. Anyway.
12: You know what he could have? He could have bad dropped ear.
17: It's droppy instead of
12: droppy. Droppy. Okay, let's stop making fun of people's characteristics unless we're talking about politicians. But anyway, speaking of which, you wanted to mention Matt Keogh.
17: I did, but before that, Kevin Rudd, no. Have you looked at him lately?
12: Oh, like, I don't think the beard's that bad, actually.
17: Puffy, red face.
12: Okay, okay. Well, from a woman's
17: bad
12: perspective...
17: temper. So,
12: no, we're just talking about visually now. You know, take out all of their... who would you consider? Well, actually, let me ask you this first. Do you think that Tony Abbott is one of the best-looking politicians we've got?
17: Thought that he was authentic.
12: We don't care about that. We just care about what they look like. We are purely, judging people on their looks now.
17: Okay. It's thin pickings, isn't it?
12: I know, but you're a woman. You've seen men. You know what you like. Well, maybe you don't like men. I don't know. But anyway, if you did, I feel like I'm digging myself further in here. Okay, Bob Carr, says Sue.
17: Oh, God, no.
12: Okay,
17: no.
12: Right, well,
17: Chris Minns. I think Chris Minns is sort of handsome.
12: He is handsome, isn't he? That's what Sam, my wife, said. She said he's a pretty good-looking bloke. So, okay, I'll take that. And what about John Gorton? Do you remember John Gorton? Because somebody said, Brian said he was behind the door when the good looks were given out.
17: No. And I think, I think there was something about the Kennedy brothers, you know, that they did have that.
12: Oh, yeah, but I'm talking about, a lot of American politicians are very good looking. Australia, you know, like they got hit, you know, by the ugly stick on the way down off the tree. But so most attractive politician, according to you, Chris Minns, who listens at this time of the morning. So he's probably, as he's driving into work in his car, looking in the rear vision mirror going, yes, actually, you know what, you're not. Yeah, you're not a bad looking catch yourself. Bit of a catch there. Okay, let's get to Matt Keogh.
17: The most good looking politician in the world is Trump. Really, we all know that.
12: Well,
17: he knows that.
12: He will tell you that.
17: He tells us that.
12: Mm.
17: We must believe that.
12: Susan thinks it's Malcolm Turnbull on the text, by the way.
17: Yeah, he had nice sort of salt and pepper hair. Mm. You know what? 10 years ago.
12: I'm going to have to go in a sec because I've got to get to our Paranormal Friday and our Peeping Tom. Can we talk about this when I get back?
17: Matt, everyone's saying that Matt Keogh should resign, but he won't. So, yes, we can talk about it when he gets back because he'll still be there.
18: Yeah,
17: Albanese
18: or maybe not.
17: Will still be there.
18: Yeah,
17: Tony Burke will still be there.
18: Okay.
17: He'll still be lying to us.
18: Yeah.
17: He'll still be treating us like idiots.
18: Okay, well, talk to me in a couple of weeks when I get back from holidays. Let's talk again and rethink who, you know, you think would you'd like to go on a holiday with, on a cruise with, who's, Prime Minister.
17: That would be an interesting cruise, like a cruise of all ex-politicians.
18: Yeah, it's a competition. It's kind of like the Love Boat, the reality TV version. Hey, Anna, good to talk to you. Thank you so much. 27 to 4. We've got to get paranormal after this and talk UFOs.
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3: Jerry in Sutherland and a few others said, to be fair to John Gorton, he suffered severe facial injuries in a fighter plane. I wasn't aware of that. And in my defence, I wasn't the one that brought that up. Look at me passing the buck here. But that's Viv that's picking up on that. She said, zero prime ministers on a cruise, Phil. What are you doing? Kay got your text as well. Also, Brad, Warren, did you also sent that text through about John Gorton. Bob Hawke was very charismatic, said Gillian. Probably one of the better looking ones, says Susan. I hate to say it, would be Malcolm Turnbull. Okay, let's get on to Paranormal Friday, and let's talk to and about Lynn Rule's book, Redirected in 5 Seconds, after an unexplained UFO encounter happened in the Australian outback. Well, we love a bit of UFO business. When did this happen?
4: It happened in 27th of March 2023. I was driving up to Lara Station to work with a new man I met. And it was a 5-day drive from Adelaide, around 400 k's a day. And on day 4, I was camped out overnight in a quiet little spot with no people. And in the morning, I took off on a hot day, hot 37-degree day, up towards Lara Station. And on the way, I drove through a little town called Wyandra about 12 o'clock in the afternoon. I had a look around the town, thought I was quite comfortable, just cruising along, checking out my fuel consumption on my head screen on my vehicle. And just before Charleville, 54 k's south of Charleville, my life changed in 5 seconds. I could see this green, gassy-looking cloud out to my left up above the trees. It was 1 o'clock in the afternoon. The sky was blue. One little wispy cloud, and I thought, what the hell is that? And I couldn't make sense of it. It was as if it was floating there like a green cloud, but no cloudy edges. The edges were sharp and I couldn't see through it. So I was thinking it was gas, some sort of gassy substance.
3: Yeah.
4: And as I was looking at it, I thought, oh, well, I'll try and work out what this is. And I thought it might have been a flock of budgies, you know, a whole millions of them together. Then I thought, no, I can't see any gaps through the birds, and there were no birds. And then I thought it might have been a locust plague, and the locusts were all flying around up there. And I'd been through locust plagues before. I'd done 200,000 kilometres by myself in the outback, so I knew the roads and I knew the conditions. And I didn't think it was locusts. And then I thought, oh, it's got to be a crop duster. Maybe it's delivering chemicals to the paddocks. But the paddocks were cow paddocks. They weren't crops. And I started to get a little bit scared because I thought, if this big thing, which I guessed about 10 to 50 metres across, I had a wild guess, there was nothing to compare it to. And I thought, oh no, what if it comes across the road? I won't be able to see through it and I won't see the B doubles coming or the traffic coming the other way.
3: Yeah.
4: But that particular day, there was no traffic. It was quiet. It was the wrong season for the grey nomads to get going. I thought that if it did cross my path and I couldn't breathe, I might die. So I decided to put my foot down and get out of the way in case it came my way. But when I looked at it, I could see a tail behind it. And that tail gave me a clue that it was coming my way. But there was a bulge on the side as well, a little green bulge. But that was to the left-hand side. And I thought, well, what could be a bulge in this green cloud-like object? But I couldn't see anything in it. So I decided to get away and put my foot down. But just as I went to put my foot down on the accelerator, I had a double thump on the left-hand side of my vehicle, which is, it's got a Luton Peak, which is a cab over the windscreen of my vehicle, being a motorhome.
3: Yeah.
4: And I thought, what could be out there? What could be coming my way? And I thought, it's got to be a meteorite. But then just as I went to put my foot down on the accelerator, I heard bang, bang, thump, thump on the side of my Luton Peak. And the next minute, I was on the wrong side of the road. And I could see the white line to my left. And I thought, well, I could have rolled down that gutter on the right-hand side because they were widening the roads and they'd all been excavated. And I was thinking, if I had died that day, no one would have known what I'd seen. They would have just thought I fell asleep at the wheel. So what I did was I took note of the sound of the double bang and I drove the vehicle back to the other side of the road carefully. I didn't want to overcorrect and got back to the left-hand side of the road. And I had a premonition, and the premonition was, you're about to hear some sprinkles, it's going to be pleasant, and then it's all over. And it was a funny thing to think because, you don't think things like that. And just as I finished thinking it, it happened. I heard the effervescent sound like opening a bottle of soft drink where it goes psh.
3: Right, yeah.
4: And it was on the right-hand side of my vehicle. I thought, oh, I reckon I know what it is. It's a meteorite. So I looked out to the right into the paddock, out the rear vision mirror to the right, but there was nothing there and no crash in the paddock, no flames, no sparks, no noise. And I thought, well, maybe it's not a meteorite. And I put my ear to the window to have a little listen to the window to see if I could hear a sonic boom, thinking one might be delayed. But there wasn't any sonic boom. And then I thought, oh, this is a bit weird. And my brain went dead, like numb, like couldn't think straight. And I couldn't process my thoughts. So I just drove on autopilot. I didn't turn around anymore and have a look. And I didn't see the green blobby thing again. It was gone. But I figured that if it came from the left-hand side, hit the roof on the left, sprinkled on the right, it should have by rights been in that paddock out to the right. But I saw nothing. So I drove on for 4 hours up to a little place called Augathella, which was about another 150 k's on. I pulled up and I couldn't read the signs on the toilet doors. The toilet doors had icons and words and I couldn't read any of them. I didn't know why I couldn't read the doors. So I got a bucket and I started doing some hand washing and I rang my friend Pete and Pete said, oh, it's probably a meteorite that ablated before it hit you. So I had this bright idea that in the morning I'd get up and get some paper towels and wipe the roof of my vehicle on the left-hand side where the noise was and the right-hand side where the sprinkles were. And I took 3 samples, one off the bonnet as well, and I put them into a Ziploc bag. I packaged them up. I did 2/3 of the samples to PRA, or Phenomena Research Australia. PRA got back to me with an email saying, well, we do have a mystery. You've encountered something unusual.
3: Wow.
4: And PRA did 2 papers. They did a material analysis of an unknown sample, and they did this testing with a big scanning electron microscope. There was a group of scientists, physicists and metallurgists. And then they explained to me how the isolated collection of non-oxidized copper barium fragments had been turned into an alloy from thermal changes from through the atmosphere. A little bit further down in the second paper, it said the copper barium samples exhibited an unknown origin or standard arrangement ratio, which was somewhat surprising in this context and unexplained. And I thought, unknown, unexplained. Then I called it an encounter instead of an incident. Phenomena Research Australia asked me to write a book. And it took me 3 years to write the book. So it did change my life and it changed my thinking. It changed my spiritual nature. It gave me an opportunity to tell my story and help others that have maybe seen something unexplained that they can't understand.
3: Well, it's an amazing story and really comprehensive as well. It's called Redirected in 5 Seconds. That's the memoir. Lynn, thank you so much for sharing your story.
4: Thank you, Phil. It was great to do it too.
3: Lynn Rule there, our Paranormal Friday this morning. It's 3:45.
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3: Time for a song at 12 to 4. And this morning, because it's a Friday, we will go behind the song. It's a segment we do every Friday morning where we find out the story behind the song from the people involved in it. And this morning, it's Davey Lane from UMI, Australia.

0: strictly adhering to the Ali Daily record. We're going to play a fair chunk of that record, but we're also going to touch on other songs that span the breadth of the band's catalogue. We'll be playing songs from other records that have incorporated strings over the years, but we don't want to do a Bob Dylan and render everything out of complete recognition, but we may do some different arrangements of some songs, maybe a new song and a cover or two. So many songs that we've got on the boil at the moment that, you know, we're going to have to whittle it down. But, I mean, that's one of the good things about the UMI catalogue, I guess. There's plenty of good stuff to choose from.
1: So what was it that made this album so important for the band?
0: I think this record was important in the band's history because it was where UMI figured out exactly how they wanted to sound, and it was at a point where Tim had figured out how he wanted to write songs as well. You know, as great as the record preceding that, Hi-Fi Way, is, like, the song craft really kicked up another notch on this record.
1: I'm going to give people the touring dates in just a moment too, by the way. Let's go behind the song for Purple Sneakers, which is a terrific song, and got a few Sydney locations as well. What can you tell us about this one?
0: This is from Hi-Fi Way, which came out in early 95. I think it's very authentically Tim Rogers' song, and it was probably the first song that UMI did that incorporated other elements, like different guitar sounds, like guitars recorded through a rotary Leslie speaker that was originally designed for Hammond keyboards, and incorporating the Mellotron, which is a classic instrument used on Beatles, King Crimson, Zombies, like all those kind of bands use that instrument. So there are some particular Sydney-centric references in there for sure. I know from my perspective that it's one that people really love to hear when we play live.
1: I'm going to play it now. Great to catch up with you. Really appreciate it.
0: Cheers. Thanks for your time.
1: Davey Lane there from UMI. They're playing on the East Coast Australian tour with the String Quartet, 30 Years of Ali Daily, the album, Sunday, October 18, at the Opera House in Sydney, and then the 22nd of October at the Tivoli in Brisbane, and also Friday the 23rd at the Tivoli in Brisbane as well. Interested to think, to hear your thoughts on this one, 0460 873 873. I love this song. It's fantastic. It's got a really good, easy feel to it, and it's a good way to get into a Friday too. If you haven't heard it before, let me know what you think. If you have, by all means, also give me your feedback on this morning's song for our segment Behind the Song, and it is the wonderful Purple Sneakers from UMI.

0: really like that song. And I'm not the only one, apparently. Dusty Springfield from the 2GB Sydney newsroom has said that one is a banger in his newsreading voice. That's great. I really like it. You and my purple sneakers. What do you think? 0460 873 873. And you can see You and My Sydney Opera House on Sunday the 18th of October and Thursday the 22nd and Friday the 23rd at the Tivoli in Brisbane. Got the news coming up. Front page of the papers on the way as well. It's 4 minutes to four.
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0: All right, here we go on the text. Purple sneakers, thumbs up for that one from Mick at Winston Hills. Thank you, mate. And yes, I will have a good break. Woke up in time, says Gabes. Gave that the thumbs up. Did you, Gabes? I couldn't work that out, whether that was a thumbs up or thumbs down for this morning's song. Also, Phil, you're bringing back memories. 30 years since Crowded House. Farewell to the world at the Opera House. You and I, one of the supports. I know. I was the MC there that day. And a couple of other people didn't like it, including Peter, who said, didn't like that. And Marie never heard of them. Let's get to the news.
12: 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For personal injury compensation.
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14: Hello, I'm Jack Fenwick. The federal government maintains it's committed to supporting the healthcare of veterans. Labor has scrapped a policy which would have placed a $5,000 limit on allied medical services. The opposition is calling on the Veterans Affairs Minister to resign, arguing he disrespected ex-servicemen and women. But Matt Keogh has told Parliament Labor will continue caring for current and former personnel.
15: We are increasing that access to allied health cover by maintaining that increase in fees.
5: so that allied health professionals will continue to service our veteran community, which is so vitally important.
14: Smart glasses could be banned in the public service as government seeks to harness AI's potential in the workplace. Federal politics reporter Nelson Scott.
15: Smart glasses have become a growing security concern because of their ability to record and capture information. The Albanese government has asked the public service for advice on whether to ban them entirely in Commonwealth workplaces. The review comes as Labor prepares to host an employer roundtable to help major companies unlock AI's productivity benefits. Unions and small business will also be consulted to draft best practice guidelines for the technology in the workplace. The Prime Minister will fly to the US today to hold talks with big tech and world leaders about managing AI's risks. Nelson Scott, Canberra.
14: The federal government will introduce a ballot for working holiday visas and restrict international students from switching courses. The Home Affairs Minister has used a key speech to outline Labor's immigration policy. The plan will also speed up visa processing for key workers in healthcare, construction and agriculture. Tony Burke has told the National Press Club the government is committed to fixing the system.
16: If you want to come on a temporary basis to Australia, apply for a temporary visa. If you want to come to Australia permanently, apply for a permanent visa. And if you no longer have a valid visa, you should leave Australia. That's all it is.
14: The European Union plans to restrict social media access for under-15s across member states to improve youth wellbeing and safety. The proposed rules would ban children under 13 entirely, while limiting 13 to 15-year-olds to 1 hour daily via parent-linked mini-accounts. Australia's population growth has eased slightly to 1.4% in the year to March, according to the latest ABS data. The country added 392,700 people over the period, compared to a 1.5% increase over 2025. Overseas migration fell from 311,000 to 292,000. And a Canstar survey of over 2,000 pet owners reveals Australians spend up to $377 monthly, mostly on pet food and insurance.
17: For Canberra's best coverage of the NRL, join the Continuous Call team every Saturday and Sunday from 1 p.m. Now a sports update on 2CC.
14: Brisbane Lions coach Chris Fagan says it's still unclear if Noah Answorth will be named in the side that'll take on Hawthorn in the AFL preliminary final on Saturday. Answorth is pushing to return from an ankle injury, which would see him match up on Hawks star Nick Watson. But Fagan says if Answorth isn't named, he's confident they have the players to help nullify the Wizard.
18: Darcy Wilmot's got a lot of pace. He can certainly keep up with him. So he's one. I think, you know, Fletcher's another one. And even Ryan Lester. I mean, Ryan played on Rochelle last week, who's somewhere near the standard of Watson, and he's able to use his smarts to get the job done.
14: And the NRL schedule for week three of the finals is locked in, avoiding a clash with the AFL Grand Final. The Dolphins will host the winner of the Roosters-Sharks semi-final on the Friday before the Panthers play either the Warriors or Knights on Sunday afternoon.
19: 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Alexander Watson Insulation. Canberra's cold. Your house doesn't have to be.
20: Got an overnight low of 1. Got some morning frost this morning, then a sunny day and a top of 22 degrees. Saturday, sunny and a top of 24. Sunday, sunny and a top of 25. Monday, more sun and a top of 23.
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1: Morning, 7 minutes past four. Hello, Terry. We don't have a rumour file, but let's go with it anyway. Phil, the rumour is the Prime Minister has instructed the real estate manager for his Copacabana beach house not to renew the lease, sparking talk he might be retiring and moving there soon, says Terry. That's a rumour. I don't know if there's any truth to it, but if there is, remember you heard that here first. Also, Chris, how are you? So they're banning public servants having smart glasses, so no politician will get caught saying anything behind closed doors, but it's still free-for-all for the private sector. Chris at Engadine, you know how I feel about those smart glasses. Ian said, due to your working hours when on leave, will you be doing stuff at night? Will you be getting to a normal daytime pattern? Nope. I'll be doing exactly that, getting to a normal daytime pattern for the next week. Not just me, but also, of course, Ben Fordham, who's also got his holidays coming up, and I know he'll be looking forward to some normal hours, as will Roger the dog. And I imagine Jason Matthews as well, as everybody gets ready to take a couple of weeks' holiday, just in time for the school holidays. And I got another text. I wanted to just go back to this one from Mark. Phil, after hearing UMI and speaking of memories, takes me back to the memories of 30 years ago. Crowded House, Farewell to the World at the Opera House. You are my one of the supports. As I said, I know that because I was there. I was the MC for that day, and it was very, very exciting because it was sold to me as, okay, you will be the MC at the Opera House for the final ever Crowded House show, and you know, you will get to introduce Crowded House for the last time on stage. And I went, wow, that's pretty cool, isn't it? I mean, that was so that they wouldn't have to pay me. That was in lieu of actually getting paid, was the big up for that. But I said, sure, I'd love to. They said, okay, the only thing is you're gonna have to be there all day. And I went, oh, okay, fine. And I mean, they literally meant all day. And I introduced Powderfinger from memory, UMI, there were a few other bands. And then the moment came, and, you know, it was incredible. You know, there's the everybody at the Opera House, at the front steps. There I am on stage, about to step out. Thought, probably I'll get on CNN for this, at least maybe on Eyewitness News. Get ready to do the introduction for, ladies and gentlemen, last time Crowded House, you know, wah, wah, wah. And I get a tap on the shoulder, and the guy says to me, mate, you can't do it. And I said, why? And they said, because Michael Chugg wants to do it. And I said, but I've been here all bloody day. And I've been rehearsing. This is my moment. And they said, no, Chuggy's going to introduce Crowded House. Off you go. So, yeah, that was one of my memories of that particular occasion. Let's get to the front page of the newspapers. I could have been a contender. Let's get to the front page of the newspapers. A couple of interrelated stories here. This one that's just come through is the OpenAI CEO Sam Altman will be attending Donald Trump's state dinner for the Chinese president Xi Jinping during the visit to Washington next week. This event comes as policymakers and tech leaders debate how to regulate AI following warnings about safety and calls for a slowdown. AI will likely be a major talking point during Donald Trump and Xi Jinping's meeting. So further to that, let's get to the front page of the newspapers. And this story on the front page of The Australian is that Anthony Albanese will put artificial intelligence at the heart of Labor's economic agenda during a whirlwind trip to New York and California. Despite warnings, the upcoming intergenerational report risks making overly optimistic assumptions of AI's ability to boost productivity. So maybe he hasn't read that. Maybe he's too busy trying to get the lease on the Copacabana place lifted so he can move back in. But they're saying don't get too excited about AI. However, he's going to do the flight overseas. Gee, if only we had the money for that. Which brings me to the front page of the Adelaide Advertiser. And they've got the headline, The Jim Reaper. So while the Prime Minister's off going over for a little bit of a jaunt, Australia is staring down the barrel of three more interest rate rises and a possible recession as the International Monetary Fund urges the Treasurer, Jim Chalmers, to rein in the government spending. Money markets warn the nightmare three-hike scenario is now an 80% probability by mid-next year, with the Reserve Bank widely expected to announce its fourth hike this year on September 29. Want to give me a call on any of those related stories? Be really interested to hear what you have to say. 131 873. Firstly, should the Prime Minister be jetting overseas to sell something that might turn out to be a white elephant? And that's just using some kind of, you know, maybe prediction or a gut feel. And secondly, how do you feel about us staring down the barrel of three more interest rates and a possible recession? Do you think that's avoidable? The Jim Reaper's the headline on that. 131 873. Let's get to the front page of the Herald Sun. This story: One Nation has sensationally pulled a job ad calling for a volunteer to work full-time and then even extended hours as an executive assistant to its Victorian leader, Warren Pickering, for his election campaign, with the legality of the role thrown into question, and understandably as well. Why would you have a volunteer who would work for free at a paid job? Surely they would have the money to pay for that. I mean, it would be even if you're paying part-time or casual rates. It's a bit of an ask, isn't it? Do you think or not? Or do you think it's a good opportunity for somebody to learn the ropes? And I use as an example Francis, the producer here. He works here for free, but it's a good opportunity to, you know, for him to learn about radio. Let's get to the Sydney Morning Herald. Australia's longest-serving immigration minister has urged the Albanese government to push international university graduates out of the country and force them to reapply for visas from overseas in a proposal that will send a shudder through the $53 billion sector. So the proposal goes beyond the crackdown of international student visas announced by the Home Affairs Minister Tony Burke yesterday. Any thoughts on those too? 131 873, front page of The Age. Get ready for a 400% spike in flu cases across Victoria, expected to continue rising over the school holidays, placing pressure on the emergency departments and fueling an increase in workplace absences. Crikey, I can't even take a sickie with the flu because I'll be on holiday. The Chief Health Officer, Dr. Caroline McElnay, said this year's influenza season has arrived unusually late, and it was set to peak well past the traditional mid-summer surges, or the mid-winter surges during the observed 24 and 25 years. So, yeah, there you go. Flu on the way back in. The Albanese government, this is the financial review. The Albanese government will cut working holiday numbers, the visa numbers, by almost 40,000 a year as part of its quest to force down immigration numbers, sparking outrage from tourism operators and primary producers who warn their industries will be hit hard. Financial review. Getting back to the economy here with this on the front page of the Telegraph. Rein it in, Jim. Battered Aussie households are staring down the barrel of three more interest rate hikes and a possible plunge into recession, with Jim Chalmers receiving a shocking report card on government spending from the International Monetary Fund. Is that right? 131 873. If you're looking down the barrel of something like that, is it too late to turn it back and turn it around? What do you think? One more for you, and this is from the Courier Mail, and their headline is "No Crocs, Rockies got the big tick." The Premier David Crisafelli says that Rockhampton will host the rowing and paddling events at the 2032 Olympic and Paralympic Games after the organisers proved that the regional city's Fitzroy River course can be fair for all competitors. And as crazy as that sounds, there was real fear that the Fitzroy River could have an issue with crocodiles during some of the rowing events. Earlier on this year, I spoke to Dr. Richard Backer, who's a co-director of the Olympic and Paralympic Research Centre. As soon as this story came out, I got him on the phone and I said, is this actually a possibility that rowers during the Olympic Games could get bitten by a crocodile, or is it a joke? Here's what he had to say.
2: Yes, it is, and it's obviously captured the world's attention. A lot of overseas media and Olympic followers are going, what's going on there? It's not a joke. It's got some merit to it, what they're reporting.
1: So we're talking about the Rockhampton-Fitzroy River here. Now, under certain conditions, it's prone to flooding. So when you get floods, you get the crocodiles. How seriously could a crocodile interfere with an Olympic rowing event?
2: I guess really that likely, because they've had rowing there before and sightings. No one's ever been attacked. And I think it's something they could control if they do have the event there with netting and other, you know, boats outside the competition area preventing them from getting in. So it's highly unlikely. It's just that it's captured the world's attention because it's an unusual venue that has something like that, an animal like a crocodile in the water.
1: Of course, I mean, you couldn't get much more Australian than that, but probably not great for viewing when you're at home and your favourite canoeist is in the lead and the next thing you know. It wouldn't be actually conducive to great Olympic viewing, I don't think.
2: Well, exactly. And you wonder if some of the athletes might go, what's going on? Do I have to row in a venue like that? Isn't there some other alternative? And they have explored other alternatives for the games. Well, you know, another venue is down in the southern part of Queensland. So one's an existing rowing venue and it needs some upgrades, but it's part of the Queensland government's plan to decentralize the games, to move them out of the southeast quadrant there and move them to Rockhampton and other areas. So that's the reason behind, there's politics behind this. And
1: okay, that was the update on that with the chat that I had with Dr. Richard Backer that goes back to April and the possibility of, you know, crocodiles being on the Fitzroy River in the middle of, you know, the games. But like I said, when that actually story that came out, I said, I mean, that would be probably one of the most Australian things that you could expect. When you're watching the television from somewhere in America or overseas, you know, and you see the rowers got bitten by a crocodile, you would go, well, that's not unexpected. It is Australia. And I would love to have thought that maybe Steve Irwin, you know, or somebody similar, even Levy, could be calling the rowan and then just suddenly going, crikey! Oh, look at that! The freshie's got him. Does that look like a freshie to you, Darren? Mate, that looks like a freshie to me. That's one of your wetlands ones, that is. Crikey, he's got him on the leg too. Oh, he's going to have to get back in the boat. I mean, that would be about one of the most Australian things you could ever imagine. Obviously, we don't want it to happen. Small disclaimer there. 19 past four. Any thoughts? 131-873.
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1: 422. Morning, Mike. How are you? Chris says, why is Victoria suddenly getting your peak flu but not New South Wales? Doesn't it cross the border? I don't know, Chris, but the perhaps the moral of the weekend is don't kiss anybody from Melbourne this weekend. And also John says, well, everybody has been telling Gomer Pyle Chalmers to cut spending, but he obviously doesn't understand what that means. 0460 873 873 if you'd like to text me, 131 873 on the phone. And I've got some details about Albanese and what's going on with his property too. I'll get to that in just a sec. Nathan Higgins is from the Monash Bioethics Centre at the Monash University. They're doing experimental brain implants. These are on the rise. These are people called neural noughts. So what is a neural nought?
12: A neural nought is the name that users of Elon Musk's Neuralink implant have given themselves. The first participant in this Neuralink trial, the device itself is called Telepathy. The first participant, his name is Noland. He received the implant in 2023. And quite remarkably, shortly after receiving his brain-computer interface, he was found online playing Mario Kart with friends, gaming, and as far as I'm aware, he's now enrolled in a neuroscience course at a college in America. Since 2023, there are over 20 of these participants now that are using Elon Musk's device, and they've formed a community online.
1: Are these primarily used for medical purposes?
12: Yeah, that's right. So all users of Neuralink's device would have some form of paralysis, whether that has been acquired through injury, in the case of Noland, or through a condition like MNS or ALS, or MND rather.
1: Okay, so what do they do? Do they build new neural pathways or do they just re-stimulate areas of the brain that aren't working properly?
12: Good question. The technology itself is quite complicated, but from what I understand about how they work, the device itself isn't actually stimulating anything. It's rather reading brain activity from the outermost layer of the brain called the cortex. And what it's allowing these neural noughts to do is use computers and other devices without using their hands or arms at all. And so what might happen is, let's take Noland, the first participant, for example. He might be scrolling his Facebook feed by imagining some kind of movement. It could be flexing a wrist. It could be moving an arm. And so they have all kinds of mental commands that are compatible with operating devices. And so there's no stimulation involved. It's all about reading these brain signals, that the technical term is decoding them to enable them to use devices and become participants in the online world.
1: Well, that's amazing, isn't it? And so is this a surgical procedure? Do they have to fine-tune the equipment to work with the brain?
12: It certainly is a surgical intervention. As well as this device that Neuralink have developed, they've also developed a special surgical robot called the R1. And so what will happen is the surgical robot will implant the device. It's a device that has what are called biohybrid threads that sort of penetrate into the outermost layer of the brain. And then what will happen after the procedure is the participant will sit down with a clinical field engineer from Neuralink and work with them over a matter of weeks and months to basically train themselves to use the device and eventually develop a competency using a computer that allows them to do it fully on their own.
1: Obviously, still in its infancy stage, but at this stage it can allow you to interact with the computer. But what about if you've lost functions of limbs? Down the track, is that the end game?
12: It's a good question. I'm not sure whether that is an aim for Neuralink as a company, but there are certainly other brain-computer interface companies out there that have achieved this already. There is the BrainGate team out of Brown University in the States that have developed brain implants that are similar to Neuralink in how they're implanted, but enable people with paralysis to use artificial limbs and in some cases to use their own limbs that they've lost the ability to control. So restoring movement is definitely an aim of brain-computer interface technology, among other functions as well. So we're seeing brain-computer interfaces used to restore vision, for example. Australia is very famous for developing the cochlear implant, which helps restore hearing. And so there are a range of applications for brain-computer interfaces.
1: That sounds obviously too good to be true. What about the medical profession? Have they had any ethical concerns?
12: There certainly are ethical concerns in the development of these new and exciting devices. Some of the concerns that my team have looked at Monash revolve around the problem of what we call continuing responsibilities towards participants. And so, for example, you might have a participant enroll in a clinical trial in Melbourne. They might be implanted with a device and discover during the trial that they are getting a lot of benefit out of the device, only for the device to be discontinued at the end of the trial. And so the questions that we're interested in are, what responsibilities do investigators, do the hospitals that are facilitating the trial, what responsibilities do they have to these participants that have actually gotten tremendous benefit out of these devices but are no longer able to use them for safety reasons or for financial reasons if it's a trial that's being sponsored by a company? And so lots of ethical considerations that swirl around these clinical research projects.
1: And I imagine quite strict criteria for anybody that wants to get involved in the project too.
12: Yeah, that's right. The first thing the clinical team will do when considering someone for enrollment is check whether they meet the eligibility criteria. And so they'll be, say, if it was a clinical trial of a device to restore movement, they would, of course, need to check to see that the patient had various symptoms that would be compatible with having the device. But there are also other things that the clinical team might consider during the recruitment process. They might need to make sure that the patient is able to make it to the clinical trial site. They need to make sure that they're able to stay enrolled through the course of the clinical study as well. And so there are lots of things that go into the recruitment process. And of course, there are important questions around informed consent at the start of the trial.
1: And I can't imagine it's cheap either.
12: No, absolutely not. These are very expensive trials to run, often $10 to $20 million, depending on the trial. And so you can imagine if a company is trying to bring a device to market, they're going to have to run multiple trials over maybe 20 years developing the device. And these costs are also a consideration for, the question of how we support participants if they want to continue using these devices.
1: That's interesting, isn't it? Nice to talk to you there. Nathan Higgins at the Monash Bioethics Centre at Monash University. And, you know, again, there are obviously upsides on that too for people who, for whatever reason, have a need for something that will help them perhaps get, more mobile and things like that, that maybe an experimental brain implant could be something that they would consider. Okay, it's 4:30. Let's get to the news update and let's start off, as we always do, in Sydney.
0: And now on Wake Up Australia, news today.
1: 2GB, it's Dusty Fitzpatrick. Morning, mate.
13: Good morning, Phil. A woman's been charged almost 3 weeks after the body of a newborn baby was found in a rubbish bin in Sydney's west. Police believe the 24-year-old is the mother of the child who was found at Auburn. A new poll has found 63% of surveyed New South Wales voters support the government's proposed gun reforms. The Resolve Political Monitor has Labor on a primary vote of 29%, One Nation on 25% and the Coalition on 24%, and communities across New South Wales being urged to start preparing now for the upcoming bushfire season. More than 500 rural fire brigades across the state will host Get Ready events over the weekend. Thanks, Phil. That's the latest from Sydney.
1: Thank you, Dusty. In Sydney at the 2GB newsroom, let's go to 4BC in Brisbane. And good morning, Chloe Affleck.
14: Good morning. New laws cracking down on dangerous driving have passed in Parliament overnight. Serious and repeat offenders will face longer jail terms and licence disqualifications, while drink and drug drivers will also face tougher penalties. Police are searching for three men involved in an armed robbery in Caboolture. The group entered a business and demanded cash from an employee last night before fleeing the scene in a waiting vehicle. And a new check-in security and passport screening system has opened at Brisbane International Airport, just in time for the school holiday rush. More than 1.8 million passengers are expected to pass through domestic and international terminals over the three-week period. That's the latest from Brisbane.
1: Thank you very much. And more news at the top of the hour. It's 28 minutes to five. Getting back, incidentally, to the Rockhampton rowing event. And Mark just sent me this text. With regard to that, in 2032, Phil, AI will probably have underwater drones with 4 grams of explosive to take out any wayward crocodiles anyway. So there you go, there's another problem solved. Well, is it though? Because, not that it's going to happen, but imagine just going back to my scenario where the rowers are rowing along and out comes a freshwater shark, crocodile, and it manages to avoid that, but and then ends up running into one of the unexploded drones. I mean, it's not really the best scenario, is it?
0: And now, a sports update.
1: Okay, well, there's a couple of things on, obviously. NRL semi-finals, Roosters and Sharks, Allianz Stadium in Sydney Saturday night. Who have you got, Roosters or Sharkies? Sunday, Warriors versus Knights, and that's at Auckland on Sunday as well. AFL's also happening this weekend. The preliminary finals are set to take place. 4 teams battling out for a place in the grand final. Tonight, the first one kicks off with the Swans hosting the Fremantle Dockers at the SCG. And after the season they've had, the latter part, I mean, it would be somewhat of a sweet victory for the Swans players, I'm sure. Fremantle are considered favourites, though, after securing the minor premiership, while Sydney have lost, as obviously I mentioned, 6 players due to not just the injury, but the recent scandal. So Saturday twilight will see the second prelim. Hawthorn hosting the Brisbane Lions at the MCG. Brisbane are looking for a premiership three-peat, while Hawthorn are looking to return to the grand final stage for the first time in, what, 11 years since 2015? The ultimate winner will be decided on Saturday, September 26, when we sing up there, Kazali, where the grand final takes place at the MCG. Who did they have, by the way, Francis? Was it Kylie Minogue? And they'll be doing up there, Kazali. I'd like to see Kylie Minogue do up there, Kazali, but obviously not in the shorts. All right, it's 26 minutes to five. The phone number is 131-873. If you've got anything you want to contribute to any of that news, love to hear from you. Oh, Justine, our mate, who catches up with us at this time of the morning. She's on the phone. I'll have a chat with her next, and we'll have a look at some of the overnight news too.
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1: 22 minutes to 5, we'll have something for the weekend. We'll look at movies. We don't have a fishing report this morning because our fishing bloke's gone fishing. So we'll have everything else for you, including the all-important weekend sport, movies and live music as well. Paul says, "Hey, Phil, I spent a few days in hospital with my granddaughter last week and she had influenza. I got it at the end of the week." And he says the majority of the people that were there in the hospital also had the flu. And this is Mount Druitt. Also, the hospital said, "We've been going through this flu epidemic for weeks now." Is that right? Well, I didn't know that. I mean, I'd completely forgotten about the flu until I read the front page of The Age a moment ago. And this is from Melbourne, where there's a 400% spike of influenza cases in Victoria, expected to continue rising over the school holidays. Too late to get a flu jab, anybody? I don't know. I'm not sure myself. Maybe. 131873 on that. Is it worth getting a flu jab at this late stage? Because this isn't normally the time when we had that. 131873 is a phone number. "Hello, Grant at Cabramatta. Phil, the world records will be broken at the rowing if the odd crocodile arrives. Would the crocodiles be biased towards the Australian rowers? And would the Australians therefore snap up the medals?" Like what you did there with the terminology of snap up too, Grant. But I don't know. Maybe. Maybe they'll go, "Well, you know what? Maybe we're not going to chew any Australians. Let's see what else is available on the menu at the current games." Justine, speaking of people that will be driving from Melbourne through across the border, you're not bringing your flu with you, are you?
23: No, but I wanted to sing a song to you because it's holiday for you today. See if you know this song.
1: Okay, is it Holiday Road by Lindsay Buckingham?
23: Oh my God, you're very close. I'll go.
1: Is it Driving Home for Christmas from Chris Rea?
23: No, it's Hooray Hooray, Boney M. We're going on holiday, so you're going on holiday.
1: Oh, okay. Well, my next guess was, is it Cliff Richard, Summer Holiday? And you are next week too. What, you don't know Summer Holiday by Cliff Richard?
23: Oh, I do, but I thought... It just drives you mental. I always think of it when I go.
1: And now this is why your husband doesn't like you talking on these long trips, because you do things like that. You know, well, you don't need an annoying ringtone because you've just got you going, "Honey, guess this next song."
23: No, my boy said the other day, "I've noticed there's some masking tape or gaffer tape at the front door." What is Dad doing? Have the best holiday, Phil.
1: Bless you too, my friend. I know you're about to go on holiday. Well, I will miss you too, but not as much as, you know, I'm going to miss the flu, because I'm not going to be looking out for any Victorians, because that's where it's coming from. It's people like
23: I'm
1: you
23: so sorry.
1: Bringing your bugs across the border via, you know, smuggling them into Albury.
23: Definitely not me. And when you get back, we can talk about the boxing, because remember the UK, I did some research. They're a day behind, so we can't talk until tomorrow about my friend who's fighting in the UK. So when you get back, hopefully I'll have some really good news about Jordan and his fight, because, whoa, he's looking really serious.
1: I look forward to hearing that. And listen, good luck to your husband with your driving for how many hours are you on? 18 hours or something on the road?
23: 2.5 days, Phil. Next Thursday, 2 o'clock.
1: Well, I bet he can't wait to see what my little eye spy with my little eye. Is it the bloody road? Good on you, Justine. Thank you.
23: See you, mate.
1: See you, buddy. 19 minutes to five. Okay, I mentioned before that was a rumour file. We don't have a rumour file, but somebody actually sent in a rumour anyway about, you know, what's going on with Albo. Is he about to retire? Because I heard he's going to actually put up the... the actual rumour from Terry was that the Prime Minister's instructed the estate agent managing his Copacabana beach house not to renew. Well, I actually have the story of that, and it's a story that came up through News 24 that can reveal the RP data records show that Mr Albanese had lifted the rent of his investment property by $100 a week to $5,200 a year, 9 days after he declared the club funding. It's going back to the issue with the golf course and the Marrickville Golf Club in particular. So the Prime Minister's made significant gains on the investment property shortly after he announced a $6 million in taxpayer funds for the nearby golf course. And didn't I even say somewhere that it costs only about $5 or something to become a lifelong member? Don't quote me on this, but I think I read somewhere that it was a lot more than that. Anyway, so now the Prime Minister, with his multi-million dollar investment property, listed at a higher rent just days after he committed $6 million in taxpayer funds to upgrade the nearby Marrickville Golf Club. So anybody that wants to move into the property, it was listed at $1,450 a week on May 6, 2025, up from $1,350 a week when it was previously listed on November 2022. So now we've got to listen out for the Prime Minister to start talking about bringing down the rates for rentals. I can't wait to hear that conversation. You know, we're Australians, because I lived in a housing commission. I need to lower the rents, because it's not fair on the people. Yeah, hang on a second, Prime Minister. Hold on a minute. Didn't you raise the rent in your place? The big story of the day is, and it's going to be a big story in the UK especially, where King Charles, after having all of the dramas that he had with his son, the dumb one, you know, Harry. Well, after all the dramas he had with Harry with his book Spare, now Charles Spencer, Princess Diana's brother, has come out with a memoir called Swan Song, Diana, My Sister. And he has made all kinds of accusations here. One of them being, in a slice of the book, which is highly critical of the royals, well, there's a surprise, he includes the claim via a close friend of Diana's that when Prince Charles told her he was not in love with her, that was just before they were about to get married, he said, on the day of Diana's wedding, I woke up early, I went to Clarence House, this is the brother, I found her already in the wedding dress, sitting quietly in front of the mirror, writes Earl Spencer. Only much later would I discover, as she confided to a close friend, that her husband-to-be had told her the previous day that she needed to know that he was very happy to marry her, but he wasn't actually in love with her, according to the book. He also goes on to say Diana had to absorb that hammer blow while also feeling certain that Prince Charles was entering this marriage with his heart elsewhere.
2: Buckingham Palace has rejected claims by Earl Spencer, the brother of Princess Diana, made in his new memoir. According to excerpts published by the Daily Mail, King Charles allegedly told the Earl we'll forget her soon enough, shortly after Diana's death in 1997. The palace said His Majesty was mindful that the pain of fraternal grief can colour memory in ways that others do not recognise.
1: That's what they're talking about today, is a book that's going to do very, very well. But obviously, Charles, that'll be the king, wouldn't be very happy about that. Maybe Harry's going, whew, yes, thank goodness I'm no longer the least favourite. In other news, you know, there have been fuel protests around the world in at least 9 countries with the rising increase in petrol prices and oil prices around the world. In Kenya and the Comoros Islands, the unrest has become deadly there. France, hundreds of fishermen in the nation's south blockaded oil depots. And this is because the cost of marine diesel is making it incredibly hard to make a living there. Portugal has had rolling backlashes from fed-up civilians, drivers staging slow-moving convoys. In fact, you know, it's pretty much going on in a lot of places.
3: In Aleppo, Syria, protesters burned tires in opposition to the Syrian government temporarily raising diesel prices by around 40%. In southern France, about 50 fishermen blocked a major fuel depot for several hours. Smoke could be seen burning from the road. In Guatemala, groups of organized truckers and other protesters blocked highways and caused damage in various parts of the country. In Portugal, protesters took on both rising gas prices and the soaring cost of living by marching to the home of their prime minister. On Monday, the country's government announced a new package of measures intended to ease the fuel price crunch.
1: So now we've got the front page of the papers saying that, you know, there's a chance we could have a recession. And I've just had a glance over at the petrol prices. They've gone up again. So you've got your petrol now in Sydney to $2.29. That's got to be up about 10 cents, I think, from this time last week. And it's an issue that's not going to go away at this stage. So, I mean, obviously there's going to be some belt tightening from everybody, but we haven't got any more holes in our belt to tighten, really, have we? 13 minutes to 5. Okay, after this, more of the overnight news for you and your calls too. 131-873 if there's anything in particular that you'd like to talk about.
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24: 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This is why I don't smoke. We need to be healthy to be there for our children.

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2: 9 minutes to five on the text. Hello, Nick. Hey, Phil, are you going to Victoria for your holiday? No, I'm going to the couch. And then I will occasionally get up and then I'll go via the kitchen where I'll grab something out of the fridge and then I'll go and lie down on the bed. Basically, that'll be the rotation for 2 weeks. Good on you, Nick. Appreciate your text, mate. And yours too, Harry. Thank you. Scott at Winty. Got your one. Marie. And getting to Jerry, who says, well, Charles Spencer, formerly known as Earl, is not a master of tact. No, but you can see why he's pissed off, though. Because his sister died. And I'm surprised it's taken him this long. I wonder why, actually, when you think about it. It's a long period of time now, isn't it? Between the death of Diana, his sister, and the release of this book. And, you know, you've got to think about the time it's taken. Obviously, he's been stewing about it since then. And again, you know, going back to why he's pissed off is because he's upset about the way his sister was treated, in his opinion. And I guess we would probably do the same thing as well. Labor will explore a world-leading ban on controversial smart glasses in some workplaces as Albo heads to the United States to talk to the tech leaders. Prime Minister departing today for California, where he's going to meet the Apple chairman Tim Cook at the invitation of the Silicon Valley stalwart. And then he travels to the United Nations in New York to spruik the government's under-16 social media ban and the digital duty of care. But in the meantime, the question is, do the lawmakers in Capitol Hill in America, do they actually use AI or any kind of, you know, AI technology?
3: No.
4: You don't? Why not?
3: No reason.
4: Yeah.
3: You know, there's a lot relating to AI, and I don't know, sometimes when I'm asking a question, it could be AI the response from that standpoint.
5: So I've been trying to get myself familiar with the technology. I'm an attorney by trade, so you might remember, and a bunch of my lawyer friends have said, listen, we're starting to incorporate it in our work. So I have been trying out, I've been trying to break myself in.
4: You're a late adapter.
5: And very late. Very late. So I'm experimenting with it, but I'll never be an expert on it.
2: Oh. Right, that's a bit like, I may have puffed on it, but I didn't inhale. Hundreds of students took to the streets of Sydney to protest against Pauline Hanson and the rise of One Nation yesterday, kicking off at Hyde Park in the CBD, chanting all kinds of things, and we've talked about that throughout the morning. Well, it's their future, so should they be concerned about the future? Or, as most people said, well, yeah, maybe, but, you know, firstly, perhaps get educated on what you're marching about. Also, Australia's economic future's taken a massive turn for the better with the Treasury's long-term forecasts, wiping out more than $500 billion off the nation's predicted and projected debt pile. But according to the front page of the newspapers, it's not going to make that much of a difference. And also, of course, we had Tony Burke talking about the target with the immigration speech that he made.
6: And, you know, the times that we've had massive reductions too far in immigration have coincided with the worst economic times in Australia's history. We need to be careful with it, and I'm being careful with it.
7: So you won't say we missed the number because we couldn't get legislation passed?
6: No, absolutely not.
7: Okay.
6: And I won't say that because that won't happen.
2: Any thoughts on that? Of course, Pauline Hanson and One Nation would have some thoughts on it because they would be saying, wasn't that our idea first time around? Aren't you kind of jumping on our bandwagon? So following the announcement, Pauline Hanson commented saying One Nation is the only party in this country that can actually do something about the immigration issue in the Levels.
8: Both the Liberal and the Labor Party and the Nationals are starting to see that they've done the wrong thing by the country. It's about let's clean up our problems that we have here. Too many people in the country, not enough housing. Listen to the people. They're living it. Politicians live in their glass houses and they don't care about the people. I do.
2: I wonder what her thoughts are, incidentally, on AI. Because I don't think we've heard anything from Pauline Hanson about AI at this particular stage. I'd be very interested to see what her thoughts are on that. Well, you know, here's proof that just about anybody can get scammed. Even Travis Kelce, a.k.a. Mr. Taylor Swift, who got caught up in something.
9: We're learning new details about a multi-million dollar Ponzi scheme that even hit Travis Kelce. The Chiefs tight end was among the high-profile victims mentioned in

0: court. The undocumented immigrant behind the scheme will get 11 years in prison after defrauding investors out of more than $30 million.
1: And also Sarah Henderson talking on Matt Keogh and the future for Matt Keogh, talking on News 24 here.
2: Well, Chris, the bottom line is he cannot stay in his job. He has not listened. Together with veterans from around the country, the coalition has been so proud to have led this campaign. This is life-changing and in some cases life-saving. Our veterans have sacrificed their lives for our country, to fight for our country, and yet they ended up having to fight their own government for a bit of basic compassion and justice. This goes to show, and it comes from the top, this Prime Minister has no compassion, no heart, and we have had to drag the Prime Minister and the government kicking and screaming to this common sense decision.
1: Which is taking a while. When I said this earlier on this morning, everything just seems upside down when you've got veterans going to see, you know, the Minister for Veterans Affairs and he won't even meet them. Don't need AI to tell you that's probably not the right approach. All right, coming up to the news at 5, then something for the weekend.
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1: Harry texted me and said, Phil, I don't think Pauline would probably know what AI is.
0: To the
1: oh, let's get to the news
0: people.
1: And something for the weekend.
0: It's going to be hot this summer. 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
2: Good morning, I'm Dusty Fitzpatrick. The federal government believes its migration changes strike the right balance without trashing the economy. Labor says it plans to reach its net migration target of 225,000 within 2 years by tightening various visa classes. Those on a working holiday will have to enter a ballot if they plan to stay beyond a year, while there will be more stringent criteria for skilled and student visas. Home Affairs Minister Tony Burke says the reform affair.
3: We are proudly a nation that has been built on immigration. Yeah. Absolutely proudly. What we need to make sure is the system is managed as effectively as possible. We need to make sure that it is guided to deliver for the needs of the Australian people.
2: The Prime Minister will fly to the United States for high-level technology talks as the growth of artificial intelligence continues. Labor is preparing to hold a business roundtable to discuss the benefits and pitfalls of AI. The opposition believes Veterans Affairs Minister Matt Keogh needs to go after trying to cut their health funding. Labor was planning a $5,000 cap for allied health services utilised by ex-servicemen and women. Veterans argue the cap is unfair and a slap in the face, given their service to the country. Liberal MP and Afghanistan veteran Phil Thompson became emotional when talking about the battle to scrap the cap.
4: I know what it's like to carry a coffin. I know what it's like when your friends are no longer there. This is personal for me, because it's my family, it's my people, and this minister had failed them. And when the veterans came to Canberra to seek a meeting, they weren't even able to get in the room with Minister Matt Keogh.
2: A 24-year-old woman believed to be the mother of a baby whose body was found inside a bin in Sydney has now been charged. Police were called to a unit block at Auburn after the discovery was made last month. Victoria's Premier has conceded hearings for an inquiry into corruption into the construction sector could run through to the state's election campaign. The opening hearing has been set down for Wednesday next week. A new study has highlighted the effects of early onset dementia on families. Curtin University has found spouses and partners of people with the disease frequently noticed early warning signs but had their concerns dismissed. Associate Professor Alyssa Burton says a lack of awareness is leading to delays in care.
5: When they first went to the GP felt that they were too young to have a diagnosis of dementia, so it was more than likely going to be perimenopause or it's stress from work. So the diagnosis often takes a really long period of time.
2: Checking the markets now, the Dow Jones is trading up 376 points, the Nasdaq up 423, one Australian dollar buying 71.1 US cents.
6: For Canberra's best coverage of the NRL, join the Continuous Call team every Saturday and Sunday from 1 p.m. Now a sports update on 2CC.
2: In the AFL, Sydney coach Dean Cox says he's backing in Justin McInerney as he prepares to return from injury in their preliminary final against Fremantle at the SCG. The 26-year-old hasn't played since the first week of June after suffering a hamstring injury, but Cox says he's spoken to McInerney about what will be required of him.
7: And that's not about putting the team on his shoulders, is about just doing what's needed at the right time. And we've spoken about that for the last couple of weeks with Justin. He spent a lot of time getting ready to come back and play whichever game, whether we won the first final or didn't, he was going to be available.
2: In the NRL, the Roosters are on a redemption mission following their qualifying final loss to Penrith. They'll host Cronulla in a do-or-die semi-final on Saturday night, with the winner advancing to face the Dolphins in Brisbane. That's the latest news and sport.
0: 2CC weather. Alexander Watson Insulation. Canberra's cold. Your house doesn't have to be.
8: Got an overnight low of 1. Got some morning frost this morning, then a sunny day and a top of 22 degrees. Saturday, sunny and a top of 24. Sunday, sunny and a top of 25. Monday, more sun and a top of 23.
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0: a new day. 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
1: Yep, 7 minutes past five. I'm going on holiday in about 23 minutes' time, so I'm looking forward to that. Ben Fordham on Sydney's 2GB is going on holiday as well. Levy won't be. I don't know about Jason Matthews. He's a hard worker on breakfast on 4BC. I'm sure he will let you know. 131873 is the phone number. On the text, Donna just texted me, Phil, I'm on the disability pension and supposed to get paid today. Can you tell me if Centrelink payments are down or Commonwealth Bank being delayed? I can't find out, but I'm looking into it. But there is a website called Is Centrelink Down? It's called Is It Down Right Now? And that'll give you the update on that. But give me a sec, Donna, and I'll see if I can find out more information about that through that website. In the meantime, this segment is called Something for the Weekend, where we give you everything you need to know so you can have a good weekend, including finances. Shane Oliver, Chief Economist from the AMP. So how's the week actually finishing then?
2: It's not too bad, the Australian share market, Phil, but the US market has taken a bit of a hit. Now, just bear in mind, our market was already 6% or so. So we've already had a bit of a decent fall over the last few weeks, whereas the US this week, it played a bit of catch up. So far this week, the US market's down about 1.4%. We're only down about 0.1%. And that's largely because we'd been falling in the previous weeks. A whole bunch of things, investors in the US, there's been this talk following last weekend about AI is going to wipe us all out and calls for a slowdown in the development of AI. So that's impacted tech stocks, particularly AI-related stocks. Then we've seen the ongoing rise in the oil price in the Middle East, which looks complete debacle. The oil price is up, not a lot, but up another $1 from where it was a week ago. It is down from but it's still going the wrong way. And, of course, we can see that at the Bowser in Australia, I think it is now well above $2.20. Not so good. And then, of course, yesterday, Wednesday in the US, the Fed announced a rate hike. And this is their first interest rate hike since 2023. Now, don't forget, we started hiking back in February. So anyone who says the Fed leads us hasn't looked at the data. We actually have led the Fed here. The Fed has the same problem as Australia. Inflation is too high. It's well above their target. And in the meantime, there's some low unemployment. We've got to get inflation back under control. And the Fed signaled they may do more. They've penciled in another hike by the end of the year. So all of those things led to a further rise in bond yields, the US 10-year bond yield, and we were talking about this one a bit earlier in the week. It's been an issue for the last few weeks now. That rise in the bond yield has reached its highest level since 2007. So all of that hit on share markets, but particularly the US share market. As I mentioned, we're not down as much over the last week, but if you go back to the highs in August, we're down now about 6.5%. The US is down about 3%. We've had a lot of immigration in the last week. Didn't really have a huge impact on the markets. What the government announced yesterday, in a big picture economic sense, won't have much impact because they're just saying how they're going to get to their inflation, to their immigration target of 225,000 people in the year ahead. So that's what that was about. It's not a new target for immigration. It's really just what they're going to do to meet those lower targets for immigration. And obviously, we heard on One Nation here in the week, obviously that will have a far more radical impact because they're talking about immigration going negative for about 3 years. But of course, right here, right now, they're not in government. So that's somewhere down the track if they ever do it. So that immigration issue hasn't really been the driver of the markets. The main drivers have been what's going on in the US, Fed, US central bank raising interest rates, further rise in oil prices. Obviously, a lot of folks, Reserve Bank will do. We are expecting that they would raise rates later this month anyway, and the Fed doesn't change that.
1: Thank you. Nice to talk to you, Shane. That's the finance. By the way, thank you, Sandy, for the text. And Keith, the truckie, said, is your wife going to go nuts with you home 24/7? Well, not straight away, but about day three where I start going, I'm bored, but maybe we can go to the movies. Shane Adam Bassett, let's talk about Resident Evil. How many is this now in that franchise?
3: I had to check myself. The first one was 2002. And then there were several sequels. There was a reboot 5 years ago called Welcome to Raccoon City. And there was even a one-season Netflix television series. Several. And I think this one I had no anticipation for. And you know what? It kind of works. I'm really surprised. And I think that is because, and I'm not a gamer, so obviously it's adapted from a video game. But what they've done is something a little different with it, and it's directed by the same guy that did Weapons and Barbarian. So his take on it is terrific. So even if you're not into video game adaptations, just as an action movie with a bit of sci-fi, I thought it was pretty good. No, classic, but okay.
1: I like those other two, so I might have to check that out. Now, Coyote versus Acme. Are we in school holiday movie time here?
3: You would not believe. I think there's about four new animated films out this week. The reason I wanted to mention Coyote versus Acme is a couple of reasons, and that's Looney Tunes is really popular. Obviously, the old school Looney Tunes, Warner Brothers cartoons. And this movie got shelved about 2 years ago. Warner Brothers didn't want to release it. They thought nobody wanted to see it. Space Jam 2 didn't do that well. And this is basically a hybrid of live action actors and cartoon characters, including, you know, Bugs Bunny, Pepe Le Pew, those guys, and Roadrunner and Coyote. But it became a hit. It actually got released a couple of weeks ago in the States. It went okay, and now it's on the big screen in Australia. So I guess it's a nostalgia trip down memory lane if you like those cartoons from back in the day.
1: Let's move to Apple TV. Last Scene. What's this?
3: I'm surprised you haven't heard about it. There's been a big marketing push. It's an Australian series. It's the first Apple TV Australian production. And I actually talk about Apple TV all the time. They've got some great series. But this is their first Aussie show. And it stars Patrick Bramell, who's not really known for his exciting, you know, thrillers and dramas. It's more comedy because he's in Colin from Accounts and Devil Wears Prada 2 earlier this year. But in this, he plays a dispatch caller, receiver. He's the guy when you ring 000, he sends out the emergency messages to the authorities. But in this particular call, he gets a call from someone who's saying that she could be his missing daughter of 8 years. Sounds like her. Obviously, she'd be growing up now. And then things just escalate from there because he wants to find out the truth because, you know, she wasn't found. She was presumed dead. It's a really good 6-episode thriller. It's concise, it's fast, and it's jaw-dropping at times. A really good Aussie production.
1: All right, I'll have a look at that. Thank you, Shane. Let's get to the sport. Spiro, we're getting ready for a huge weekend of sport, my friend.
4: There's a massive weekend ahead. I thought we'd kick off with some AFL Aussie rules. It is the business end of the season. Just four teams remain. We have the preliminary finals this weekend kicking off tonight at the Sydney Cricket Ground when the Swans host the Dockers. It's first up against second. Fremantle finish at the top of the table. Sydney, they have had their fair share of challenges the last month or so with the whole scandal and saga in Melbourne with those players that were stood down because of their poor behaviour in the Pullman Hotel after one of their regular season wins. But the way they've played the last two occasions, the Swans have looked unstoppable, and their performance against the Brisbane Lions a couple of weeks ago was fantastic. They're back at home. They've had the week off. They're going to be fresh. The Dockers, on the other hand, had a flawless regular season. They were poor in week one of the finals. They bounced back last week against Geelong. They've had to take the long road here and had to play that extra match and make the long trip from Perth for this game in Sydney at the SCG in front of a sellout crowd. Should be a great game. The Swans hoping to make their third grand final in 5 years. The Dockers are one of the only teams in the comp that hasn't ever won the premiership. So it's a big task ahead of them. The other prelim final tomorrow night at the MCG, the Hawthorn Hawks take on the Brisbane Lions. And this is a clash of third up against fourth. The Lions finishing third on the ladder. The Hawks in fourth. Should be a fantastic game. The Hawks won in week one, so they had the week off. The Lions were poor against Sydney in the first week of the finals, but they looked good last week in their big win over the Adelaide Crows. So this time next week, we'll be previewing the AFL Grand Final with two huge prelims this weekend. And in the National Rugby League, we've got week two of the finals, and it is do or die. These are semi-final clashes. You win and you live to fight another day. The loser, though, bows out for season 2026. Tomorrow night, 7:50 kickoff at Allianz Stadium, we've got the Roosters up against the Sharks. The Roosters just fell short against the Panthers last week. They looked good. And I think they're going to win this game against the Sharks tomorrow night. Cronulla had a pretty easy victory over the Cowboys in the opening week of the finals. But I think the Roosters have too much star power right across the park. And I think they're going to get the win. And then they will play the Dolphins next week. The winner of that game plays the Dolphins next week in the prelim. And on Sunday afternoon, 4:05, the Warriors are up against the Knights at Eden Park in Auckland, a sellout crowd. The Warriors last week probably underperformed in a big way against the Dolphins. Many thought they would win and win convincingly, but they weren't able to do that. Newcastle, on the other hand, pulled off an upset, defeating South Sydney. And I think this is going to be a really tight game. Warriors in New Zealand, always hard to beat. And the winner of that game will play the Penrith Panthers next Sunday in the other preliminary final. I should mention, too, the National Basketball League season, Phil, kicks off this weekend. First round of the season, the Sydney Kings, the reigning champs, they host the Cairns Taipans on Sunday evening. We've got the Brisbane Bullets up against the New Zealand Breakers. That's on Tuesday night. So looking forward to the opening round of the NBL. And the Davis Cup tennis is on as well this weekend at Pat Rafter Arena, the Queensland Tennis Centre in Brisbane, with Australia up against Poland. So good luck to the Aussies in the Davis Cup.
1: Good stuff. Good on you, Spiro. Nick says, I saw Coyote versus Acme and I thought it was great. And Christine, thank you for your text too. A lot of live music around. A good gig guide. Sam's got that.
5: Thanks, Phil. Let's start in Brisbane. And tonight, Ice House are playing at Roma Street Parkland. And Pete Murray is on at the Dag Pub and Motel. And on Saturday in Brizzy, it's the Mitchell Creek Rock and Blues Festival 2026. Also, Pnau and Alice Ivy are playing at the Roma Street Parkland. And the Melbourne Ska Orchestra are playing at the Crowbar. On Sunday, still in Brizzy, Shinedown are playing at the River Stage. And Missy Higgins and Jem Casadaley are playing at Roma Street Parkland. On to Sydney now, and tonight the Temper Trap are playing at the Barracks Precinct. Baby Animals are playing at the Juniors, that's in Kingsford. And Suzanne Vega is on at the Sydney Opera House. Saturday night in Sydney, Jason Derulo is playing at the Sydney Superdome. And CDB are playing at the Juniors in Kingsford. And you can also see the Angels and the Super Jesus playing at the Leichhardt Oval. And finally, on Sunday, the Masters Apprentices are playing at the Wintle Theatre Juniors, and that's in Kingsford.
1: Some great gigs there. CDB, there's a memory from the 90s as well. 19 past five, what about the weekend weather? We'll find out about that next.
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6: 5:23 if you're going driving during the school holidays. Petrol's going to be an issue. ULP 91 in the capitals is up around about $2.30 in most. $2.40 in Canberra. Let's have a look at the weekend weather. Some nice weather around. Daniel from the Bureau of Meteorology, and I'll include Brisbane in that.
7: Yes, Phil, looking at a little bit of cloud around, but that will clear off by the time we get through to the weekend. We're expecting fairly warm temperatures. Today we're looking generally at mid-20s, 23s to 25s across the Brisbane area Friday. But once we get through into the weekend, we're talking high 20s, low 30s even, pushing for 32 for Brisbane itself on Saturday, 28s and 29s around a lot of areas. And as we head out into the west, it's warm around about 33 degrees through the western suburbs and out to Ipswich way. So pretty warm. Sunny conditions expected to continue. We get a few showers coming around about Tuesday next week, just onshore stuff right around the coast. Nothing really expected to push through to the inland areas, so certainly nothing significant. It's going to remain pretty dry still and getting quite warm over the weekend.
6: Sounds good. What about Sydney? Picture-perfect weekend coming up?
7: Yes, another very warm one for the Sydney area. We're looking at temperatures today sitting anywhere from around about 23 to 28 degrees. And as we head through into the weekend, we're also pushing up into the 30s, particularly around the western suburbs. Pretty warm, 34 degrees out of Penrith on Sunday. So some quite warm ones around the place. It's dry around the place and it's going to continue that way. Again, a few more showers starting to come in early next week as we see the onshore flow resume, but still nothing particularly significant ahead as far as falls are going over the course of the next 7 days. So, yes, a few quite warm and sunny days, and then not quite so warm. The next cooler change comes through from around about Tuesday. So we will see those temperatures drop 32 degrees on Monday down to just 18 degrees for the top on Tuesday. So still getting some strong changes coming through.
6: That is a strong change, isn't it? Chris says on the text, why don't we interview an expert who is pro-AI and entertain the idea that all the negativity surrounding AI is being funded by China? I like it. That could be a good conspiracy theory Thursday for when we get back.
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6: The ASX 200 index gained 35.9 points, or up 0.4% to 8732.4 on Thursday. Currently, one Australian dollar buying 71 US cents and 53 British pence. 25 plus 5.
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6: Nick says on the text, Phil, you realise it's not a conspiracy if it's true. Well, that's what I always say. Sometimes the conspiracy theories are right. I've got to get out of here. Ben Fordham's also got his holiday coming up. He's on next with Sydney's Best Breakfast on 2GB, followed by Mark Levy. 4BC has Jason Matthews and Gary Hargrave. Have a fantastic couple of weeks, and I'll talk to you when I get back.
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24: It's minus 1 degree in Canberra, 3 in the snowy mountains and 4 degrees in Goulburn. From the Capital Radio Newsroom, good morning, I'm Tia Priest-Willamott. The federal government believes its migration changes strike the right balance without trashing the economy. Labor says it plans to reach its net migration target of 225,000 within 2 years by tightening various visa classes. Those on a working holiday will have to enter a ballot if they plan to stay beyond a year, while there will be more stringent criteria for skilled and student visas. Home Affairs Minister Tony Burke has told Parliament the reforms are fair.
25: We are proudly a nation that has been built on immigration. Yeah. Absolutely proudly. What we need to make sure is the system is managed as effectively as possible. We need to make sure that it is guided to deliver for the needs of the Australian people.
24: Meanwhile, the opposition believes Veterans Affairs Minister Matt Keogh needs to go after trying to cut their health funding. Labor was planning a $5,000 cap for allied health services utilised by ex-servicemen and women. Veterans argue the cap is unfair and a slap in the face given their service to the country. Liberal MP and Afghanistan veteran Phil Thompson became emotional when talking about the battle to scrap the cap.
0: I know what it's like to carry a coffin. I know what it's like when your friends are no longer there. This is personal for me, because it's my family, it's my people, and this minister had failed them. And when the veterans came to Canberra to seek a meeting, they weren't even able to get in the room with Minister Matt Keogh.
24: The ACT Legislative Assembly has thrown its support behind a push to have 20 vacant public housing properties renovated and occupied before Christmas. Independent Kurrajong MLA Thomas Emerson won the backing for his motion earlier this week, urging the ACT government to support the community-led initiative. Mr. Emerson says the project could make a real difference to vulnerable Canberrans, and the idea was a no-brainer.
1: If you've got a group of people putting their hands up and saying we're willing to help with pro bono industry, supplied labour and materials to fix up homes for free, it just shows people see the problem of homelessness across our community, want to do something about it, and the government should say, yes, we'd love your help. Unfortunately, that wasn't happening, and so that's why I moved the motion in the Assembly.
24: And locals are being encouraged to help raise funds and support children fleeing violence to commemorate Alana and Madeline Day. The annual event honours the lives of Alana and Madeline Mikak, who were tragically killed at Port Arthur 30 years ago. Alana and Madeline's father, Walter Mikak, says their memory lives on through the foundation in their name and the buddy bags provided to children living in emergency care.
2: So we know huge numbers of Australian kids are suffering right now. Quite staggering. In fact, every year around 11,000 Australian children are removed from violent and unsafe homes. So the need for support and prevention is great, and you can donate at alanaandmadelineday.org.au.
4: Sports update.
24: In the NRL, the Roosters are on a redemption mission following their qualifying final loss to Penrith. The Chooks will host Cronulla in a do-or-die semi-final tomorrow night, with the winner advancing to face the Dolphins in Brisbane. And Sydney coach Dean Cox says he's backing in Justin McKerney as he prepares to return from injury in their AFL preliminary final against Fremantle tonight. The 26-year-old hasn't played since the first week of June after suffering a hamstring injury. Cox says he's spoken to McKerney about what will be required of him.
14: And that's not about putting the team on his shoulders, it's about just doing what's needed at the right time. And we've spoken about that for the last couple of weeks with Justin. He spent a lot of time getting ready to come back and play whichever game, whether we won the first final or didn't.
24: And that's the latest from the Capital Radio Newsroom.
5: 2CC weather. Alexander Watson Insulation. Canberra's cold. Your house doesn't have to be.
24: Mostly sunny today, going for a top of 22. Bright and sunny tomorrow and 24 degrees. 25 on Sunday and more sunny conditions. Then sunny again and 23 degrees expected for your Monday. Right now, it's 0 in Nichols, 0 in Dixon, and minus 1 degree in Canberra.
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3: Good morning. You are listening to Stephen Sedden Tiempo Breakfast on 2CC. My name is Michael Farah and I'm taking over for Stephen Sedden Tiempo this morning, just for this morning. Stephen will be back on Monday. But look, I'm going to be honest with everyone here. This is my first time hosting a talkback program in my 15 years in radio. So this is going to be a journey that we're all going to go on. But you're going to hear a lot of Stephen Sedden Tiempo's best bits from this week. There are lots of people that we're catching up with, but still catching up with Alex Center as normal, Stephen Fennick from Tech Guide as normal on a Friday. But you'll hear a few more songs maybe today, but otherwise, it's a good opportunity to catch up on anything you may have missed during this week with Stephen Sedden Tiempo. But let's take a look at some of the news that's been happening overnight. Fundamentally a strength, Labor is shaking up migration. Immigration Minister Tony Burke has announced a suite of migration changes aimed at reducing net overseas migration from 292,100 to the government's budget forecast of 245,000 in 2026-27 and 225,000 annually thereafter. The measures include reintroducing pre-2015 rules to encourage overstayers to leave Australia, restricting international students from bringing family members or switching to lower qualifications to extend their stay, sanctioning rogue migration agents, and giving authorities greater powers to cancel visas for crimes including child offences, domestic violence, and hate crimes. Skilled migration will also be adjusted to prioritise sectors including healthcare, construction, education, defence, agriculture and resources. The changes also include a ballot for working holiday maker visas for second and third year applicants, capped at 45,000 and 5,000 respectively, while visitor visas will carry a no further stay condition to prevent tourists extending their visits. Burke rejected claims that immigration is the primary cause of Australia's housing pressures, pointing to the decline in average household size and arguing that changes in household occupancy have created additional demand for housing. The announcement follows failed negotiations with the coalition over broader migration legislation, while One Nation has proposed significantly deeper cuts to migration, and the coalition says it wants migration linked to new housing construction. ABS data showed net overseas migration fell from about 299,000 to 292,100 in the year to March, while Australia's population reached 27.9 million. All right, well, let's go to some of Stephen Sedden Tiempo's highlights from this week, like on Monday when he caught up with Michael Shoebridge, the founder and director of Strategic Analysis. We're talking
7: Canberra. Analysis Australia. Michael, it's been a while.
8: Yes, it has, Stephen. Morning.
7: I want to touch on this public AUKUS inquiry first, if I can. It's wrapped up its public hearings, and I spoke to Peter Garrett about this last week, and I just get the impression that it's a group of people who are anti-AUKUS having an inquiry to try to tell themselves what they already want to know.
8: Well, let's wait and see their report. There's a mass of information around, including out of the US. So let's see what they say. But I think the real problem with this is it hasn't been a parliamentary inquiry. And really, there should be a parliamentary inquiry, because if there's one thing the government hasn't done, it's explain AUKUS well.
7: From what perspective? Because, I mean, obviously there were, well, whatever the government version of commercial in confidence issues when AUKUS was first signed, and that's why it was sort of sprung on us fairly quickly. But since then, there's a lot of information out there, but I don't know that any of us really know how to interpret it.
8: No, well, you say there's a lot of information, but if you go through Richard Miles, our illustrious Deputy Prime Minister, who happens to also be the Minister for Defence's speeches and remarks on this, he says full steam ahead a lot. And he talks about the wonders of nuclear-powered submarines and apex predators, but you don't get much detail about what's happening or what the implications are of this really deepening of our partnership with America at a time when a lot of its allies are trying to distance themselves.
7: I want to talk about your piece, because I've the most extraordinary thing, and you know, I always say that question time is redundant these days, but Senate estimates is where the rubber hits the road and you really get the forensic investigation of what's going on. We had the Deputy Defence Secretary, Celia Perkins, read out a statement suggesting that any evidence she gave at the hearing couldn't be reposted on senators' social media. Now, I think most politicians should be banned from social media, except when we get something out of estimates. Extraordinary that public servants paid very, very well by us don't think we deserve to know what's happening.
8: Exactly. You know, the questioning in parliamentary hearings of senior bureaucrats is one of the only ways that the public gets any real information. You know, we're just talking about Richard Marles' failure to communicate. So these parliamentary hearings are core to our democracy. And the idea that public servants should try and limit what about what they've actually said and done there, the public can hear, is extraordinary.
7: And I've got to give credit, and it's very rare that I would do this, to your brother, David, who was the one that called this out. I mean, I just cannot believe that the hubris of a public servant that would say that to a senator.
8: Well, it wasn't just Ms. Perkins, as it turns out. There's a story in Today's Australian saying that the top mandarins, the secretaries of the public service, have put a submission forward saying the same thing, saying they're concerned at how hurtful it is for bureaucrats to have their comments disseminated on social media, because sometimes they're mocked, like when they say it would cost $500 to change a light bulb.
7: Or spend $20,000 on a custom-made desk that sits in storage. But, I mean, the reality is that everything that happens in estimates is on the public record anyway. And you know, I mean, people, well, tragics like me will actually go to the parliamentary website and watch these videos. But as you say, the general public, the opportunity to see that is when it's reposted on the various social channels.
8: Yeah, and how do people get their news? You know, the secretaries were saying, oh, you know, longer clips should be there. There should be no captions. People shouldn't be able to comment. Well, watch a news program. It's always a selection of what someone says. The people reporting it get to choose it. And you know, bureaucrats are not special. They're accountable to the public.
7: Do you get the sense in this particular instance there was something that they particularly didn't want to get out there?
8: Well, there was one thing, which it was about the property sales by defence, and it turns out that wide-ranging review did not consult a single external stakeholder until they finished. And that means all these perverse consequences and bad effects that consultation with other interests and organisations would have shown are all now coming out of the woodwork.
7: Because, I mean, it was obviously botched from the beginning, because it appeared to me, talking to some of those external stakeholders, that Defence didn't even know what they owned and what they didn't own and what they were actually had authority to sell.
8: Yeah, so the reason you do consultation on a big piece of public policy is because it normally affects more than one department. And there was another embarrassing thing. It turns out it took 5 months for Ms. Perkins to say a simple no to whether they'd consulted the New South Wales Police over a particular site. She knew they'd consulted nobody, so she didn't have to check a list. The answer was no.
7: Yeah, it should be that simple, isn't it? If the answer is no, the answer's no. What is your general view on this sale? I mean, are some of the properties surplus to requirements? Because I know some of the sites in Tasmania, for instance, are our only remaining cadet training bases, which means our input into the military, which, because I can't remember what the percentages are, but quite a number of people who go through to cadets will then go on to enlist.
8: Well, and proportionally, Tasmania is a prime recruiting area for our Defence Force historically. The thing about cadets and reserve facilities is one of the things where consultation would have helped. I don't think I saw a note indicating they hadn't even consulted the head of reserves about what was going to happen. So connecting to the community is key for our Defence Force, and closing cadet and reserve facilities in regional Australia and urban Australia is a really bad idea, and it's not just about saving money, or it shouldn't be.
7: I get the impression that the new defence leadership are about breaking that nexus between, because there's all, I mean, you and I have talked about this in the past, that when you get to that top end, that bottleneck of defence spending and defence procurement, when it's the department and the heads of the defence agencies, that's where things start to break down. But I get the sense the new leaders actually want to try and break that nexus. Am I right in saying that?
8: Unfortunately, no, Steve. And I heard the current head of the new armaments group speak about the approach. They're centralising decision-making in three people: the Vice Chief of the Defence Force, who already chaired the Investment Committee, the head of the Armaments Directorate, and the Capability Manager for a particular thing. The lesson of wars now, particularly Ukraine, is centralization of decision-making in a tiny number of people at the top is a very bad idea.
7: Yeah.
8: So they're going the opposite way to the way war now works.
7: So getting back to AUKUS, because, I mean, the impression I get from the people that are running this public inquiry is they don't believe we'll ever get these nuclear submarines. And I saw John Howard interviewed about this. He's still confident that we'll eventually build our own submarines here. What impression are you getting? Because I still have that concern about the US moving on from the Virginia class to the new Columbia class. Is it Columbia class, the new one working on now?
8: The Columbia class is their bigger ballistic missile submarine. Right. It's their priority. It's about twice the size of the Virginia's. But, you know, the idea we're going to build submarines here, that's wrong. We are never going to build a highly enriched uranium reactor. We are going to assemble submarines if all goes according to plan. My big point about AUKUS is it takes till the mid-2060s for Australia to get 8 submarines that are conventionally armed.
7: Yeah.
8: And when you've got 8, 2 of them are readily deployable at any one time because they're such complicated things to look after. So till 2065, to have the Chief of Navy able to deploy 2 conventionally armed submarines, that is not a strategic weapon.
7: So is AUKUS dead in the water, or should we be focusing more on drone technology and these kind of things, or is there still a place for submarine warfare?
8: Well, AUKUS is going to limp along spending hundreds of billions of Australian taxpayer dollars, but we need to be doing other things with our military, things that the eye-watering costs of this tiny number of submarines make harder to fund.
7: Yeah, okay. You don't inspire me with confidence, Michael, I'm afraid. Not your fault, but it's, look, as somebody that was generally supportive of AUKUS, but I think the other thing we've got to remember, though, is AUKUS isn't just about submarines, is it?
8: Well, unfortunately, I hear that, but that Pillar 2 thing is delivering things like an advance on a piece of software on our P3 aircraft.
7: Right.
8: And the novel idea that 3 already close defence partners might cooperate on payloads for uncrewed underwater systems. We'd be doing that anyway. It's all very small beer because $368 billion gets everyone's attention.
7: We live in interesting times. Michael, great to get your insights again.
8: Thanks, David.
7: All the best.
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13: The federal government believes its migration changes strike the right balance without trashing the economy. The ACT Legislative Assembly has thrown its support behind a push to have 20 vacant public housing properties renovated and occupied before Christmas. And locals are being encouraged to help raise funds and support children fleeing violence to commemorate Alana and Madeline Day. And in sport, in the NRL, the Roosters are on a redemption mission following their qualifying final loss to Penrith.
15: This is Ian Meikle, editor of Canberra City News. If you want to

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4: It is 8 minutes to 6 o'clock on 2CC. My name's Michael Farrer. I am looking after Stephen Senatiempo's show this morning while he's away. He'll be back on Monday. I've got Andrew Myers in the studio with me with the news headlines.
5: So Icon Water is reportedly asking locals if they're willing to pay up to $400 more per year to fund improvements to water and wasteway services. The additional spending could set households back up to $318 a year. And certain Canberra locals will need to pay for their COVID vaccine from October 1st, with the government rolling back eligibility for the free jab. It's not known yet how much the vaccine will cost, with the Pharmaceutical Society of Australia saying the amount could be released later this month. And finalists in the ACT AHA Awards for Excellence have been announced after weeks of secret taste testing by judges. The judges eating their way through the long list of 30 hopefuls to just five burgers from Bent Spoke Brewing Co., Dixon Tap House, Lager House, McCure, Canberra and the District. Ooh, doesn't sound like a bad job.
4: No, absolutely. All right, let's take a look at some of the days of the year that it is today. It's National Cheeseburger Day, by the way.
5: Very nice.
4: Very perfect. Good. It is National Tradesman Day. Shout out to the tradies out there. National Respect Day. That's always good. International Grenache.
5: It's a type of red wine.
4: So
5: burgers and wine, I think they goes pretty well together.
4: Yeah, very good. And then there's also World Bamboo Day, National HIV AIDS and Aging Awareness Day. Now, we've only got a little bit to go, but taking a look at some on this day. On this day, actually, in 1970, Jimi Hendrix, he passed away at the age of 27. Also, big one, Kiss unveiled their faces publicly for the first time at an MTV press conference in 1983. It marked the beginning of the band's unmasked era. It grossed $143.7 million and became the most successful Kiss tour to date. So let's play some Kiss right now on 2CC. As I said, there'll be a few more songs this morning than usual. This is Kiss. Shout It Out Loud. This is 2CC.

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10: It's minus 1 degree in Canberra, but feels like minus 3. Early frost, then mostly sunny today, going for a top of 22. From the Capital Radio Newsroom, good morning. I'm Tia Priest-Willamott. The tourism industry claims changes to working holiday visas will deter people from coming to Australia. Backpackers will now need to enter a ballot system to secure their second and third years in the country. The reforms are part of broader changes to lower Australia's net migration rate. Tourism and Transport Forum Chief Executive Margie Osman says it will result in less workers.
11: Last time there was an issue with backpackers and uncertainty, it took 2 years for the industry to recover. People will go where they're certain they'll be welcome. And at the moment, backpackers looking to come to Australia are going, we're not welcome in Australia.
10: Reactions continue to the news that K-Lean Indoor Sports will be closing their doors for the final time early next month after the landlord decided not to renew the centre's lease to make way for a new redevelopment. All tenants at the complex are being required to vacate, with the final day of operations being on Friday, October 2nd. Andrew Braddock, ACT Greens Deputy Leader, says this is a disappointing outcome.
12: Unfortunately, this is another example where a developer is looking to maximise their profit through the construction of apartments without providing the community services and space that the community's yelling out for. So, for example, we've seen the indoor sports centre, which is currently over 3,000 square metres, being slashed in half to only about 1,400 square metres of areas for sports.
10: Community members will be gathering in front of the ACT Legislative Assembly tomorrow in an attempt to break the record for Canberra's biggest ever nutbush dance. Aveen from the Conservation Council says this event is more than just a record-breaking gathering.
13: One of the people I work with reminded me that we have the fabulous nutbush line dance here in Australia, yeah. And the chorus of that song is Nutbush City Limits. And actually, one of the best ways we can protect our beautiful bush backyard here in Canberra is by setting Canberra city limits. so that we stop sprawling infinitely into our beautiful bush.
10: It's all happening in Civic Square from 11 a.m. tomorrow. And Parliament House is offering Year 5 and 6 students across the country the opportunity to contribute to a unique projection and see their artwork projected onto the iconic building. The projection will be on display in early 2027 to help celebrate 100 years of Parliament in Canberra, showcasing children's artworks from across the country. Student artwork from every state and territory will also be brought together to create a large-scale animation projected onto the front of the Australian Parliament House. Submissions are open until October 29th.
9: The latest finance report.
10: The Dow Jones is up 332 points this morning at 51,794. Gold is selling at $4,345 an ounce, and one Australian dollar is buying 71.11 US cents.
9: Sports update.
10: The Warriors coach says he's learned lessons during his time at the Panthers about how a side can turn around a loss in week one of the finals. They're preparing to take on Newcastle at Eden Park on Sunday. It is not yet clear if Dallin Watene Zelezniak will be fit, while the Knights remain hopeful Dylan Lucas can overcome an ankle injury in time. The Swans coach says the side is ready for a showdown with minor premiers Fremantle in the AFL Grand Final qualifier in front of a home crowd at the SCG. And Tennis Australia is facing legal action from a leading umpire and a former match official claiming unfair dismissal after they raised concerns about favouritism and other issues. And that's the latest from the Capital Radio newsroom.
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15: Good morning, I'm Marty Cole with the latest Canberra traffic. We have reports of some debris on the Tuggeranong Parkway in the Molongalo Valley. It's in the northbound lanes just before the Lady Denman Drive exit. A breakdown in the northbound lanes not far from there as well. There's also reports of a car broken down on Parksway. It's in the citybound lanes just before Anzac Parade. Overnight works at Capitol Hill should be finishing up shortly on Capitol Circle. There may still be some lane closures in place. 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That's worth pulling over for. And September 22 at participating stores excludes IGA local grocer. That's the latest Canberra traffic.
14: 2CC weather. Alexander Watson Insulation. Canberra's cold. Your house doesn't have to be.
10: Mostly sunny today, going for a top of 22. Bright and sunny tomorrow and 24 degrees, 25 on Sunday and more sunny conditions, then sunny again and 23 degrees expected for your Monday. Right now it's 0 in Casey, 0 in Turner and minus 2 degrees in Fisher.
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19: Good morning, Canberra. You are listening to Stephen Senatiempo Breakfast on 2CC. My name is Michael Farrer, taking over for Stephen just for this morning. We're going to go through some more of Stephen's best bits from this week. So if you miss anything, you'll have a good opportunity to catch up. Stephen will be back to normal on Monday morning. But let's take a look and see what's been happening overnight. As our car sizes grow, new evidence points to pedestrian risk. Australia's shift from sedans and hatchbacks towards larger SUVs and utes is raising concerns about pedestrian safety. New Australian research examining more than 10,000 crashes found that taller vehicles are associated with a greater risk of pedestrian death, with the odds increasing by 11% for every 10 centimetre increase in vehicle height. Large utes and pickup trucks, which can stand around 1.9 to 2 metres high and weigh up to 3 tonnes, are increasingly common despite often being driven in urban areas. The research follows US studies linking higher and blunter vehicle fronts with increased pedestrian fatalities, particularly among women, children and older people. Australian data found vehicle height and weight were significant predictors of fatality risk for women, although no significant association was found for men. The findings come as pedestrian deaths in both Australia and the US have risen in recent years, while vehicle occupant fatality rates have remained relatively stable, raising questions about whether Australia's growing preference for large vehicles could contribute to the trend. All right, let's take a look back at some of Stephen Senatiempo's highlights from this week, like on Thursday when he caught up with Nick Tyrrell, the ACT Liberals Senate candidate. We're talking
20: Canberra. Earlier this morning about this ACT Legislative Assembly public inquiry into the structural governance and representation of the Australian Capital Territory. Now, you know my view that self-government is broken. It's not working. Dave Smith, the federal member for Beam, put his hand up a couple of weeks ago now and said, hang on, I live here too. This is not working. We need to take a long, hard look at it. I've been saying it for about 6 years now. ACT Liberal Senate candidate Nick Tyrrell has echoed those concerns as well, and he joins us on the line. Nick, good morning.
21: Morning, Stephen. And can I just quickly give a shout-out to Patsy? You build the cat there by saying how embedded they are in the community. My Akubra hat is thanks to Sears Workwear, who donated it to the Starlight Children's Charity Ball, and I bid on that. So him and his business are very, very much embedded in the community. So good on you for giving me a plug.
20: I'm glad you mentioned that, because we are sponsoring the Star Ball this year, which is on in October at the Arboretum. So we'll talk more.
21: I'll see you
20: there
21: again.
20: Yeah, well, there you go. I'll see you there. Good on you. Let's talk about this inquiry, though. I mean, initially Andrew Barr came out and said, no, everything's fine. We don't need this inquiry. Well, anyone who lives in this town knows that the system of government is broken. But this inquiry, all it seems to be looking at is increasing the number of members of the Assembly. And I've got to say, we haven't been able to find 25 good ones. How do we find 35 good ones?
21: Well, as I understand, this inquiry comes out of off the back of the Quadrennial Review. And yet again, that Quadrennial Review recommends simply expanding the Assembly, right? And I think my conversations with David Smith and generally with people around in the community have been that expanding the Assembly isn't the answer. I think it sits in a Federal Act of Parliament, which is the Self-Government Act. It's been around for nearly 40 years. I think it's time. I agree with David Smith. It's time for a review.
20: Because the reality is that, my argument has always been, is that the system in and of itself is geared towards mediocrity, particularly with our, you know, multi-member electorates. The way our system works, the last five people elected are always going to be of a lesser quality than the first 20, and I don't reckon the first 20 are that much chop at the moment.
21: Well, I think fundamentally the idea of just expanding the Assembly, and I've seen the terms of reference, and I think that it doesn't do, you know, it's not doing the community any justice, I think. I think I heard Elizabeth Lee on radio yesterday saying a similar thing, that the terms of reference are a little bit narrow, and I agree with that. I think the Assembly sort of marking its own homework and deciding how many more members they might need is probably only a very small part of the question that needs answering, and that is the current system of government we've got in the ACT working for everyone? And I don't know anyone who thinks it is, anything who thinks we should stay with the same system, except for people who are already on the payroll.
20: Yeah, well, and that's always the point. I mean, if you're on the gravy train, you want to stay on it. But I've argued that self-government in and of itself needs to go. My model is that the NCA looks after the nationally significant institutions. The rest of it is absorbed back into New South Wales, and then we have a couple of a north side and a south side council, or maybe we have a Lord Mayor and a Canberra City Council, as I call it anyway. But you've got some ideas on how you would see it restructured.
21: Yeah, look, I mean, I wouldn't say no to anyone's ideas. I think we need to open it up and have a proper inquiry into it as we approach that 40-year mark of self-government, right? My personal view is I don't ever want to see the back of self-government for the ACT, but I think there needs to be more accountability. I mean, the idea that you can have the most senior person in a minister's office found to be corrupt over the awarding of an $18 million contract, and then we somehow accept the excuse that, you know, hear no evil, see no evil kind of thing, and the minister whose office that was still sits in the assembly, not as a minister anymore, but still collecting a couple of $100,000 because there's some sort of, you know, factional deal, you know, that she doesn't want to get in the way of. So I think there's very little accountability when it comes to how those things are dealt with. The $76 million HR system thing, the $8.5 million CIT systems think are wastage, and yet Canberrans still don't get a say in who their chief minister should be. You know, the chief minister in there for 10 years, he gets elected on about 10 or 11,000 votes out of 400,000 people in the territory. And it works out about 4% of the population voted for the guy who's the chief minister. And, you know, whether you think he's doing a good job or a bad job, I think Territorians should have a direct say in who their chief minister should be. That's one of the things that I'd be keen to see.
20: I think you make a lot of sense. Nick, good to talk to you this morning.
21: Thanks, Stephen. Have a good one.
20: You too. Nick Tyrrell, ACC Liberal Senate candidate. It is 11 minutes to 9.
0: We're talking Canberra. 2CC. We're talking Canberra.
19: All right, let's check in with some of your petrol prices around Canberra. You can get unleaded for 214.7 at the Costco at Majura Park. Metro Petroleum Fishwick has it for 222.9. The Mobil in Queanbeyan has it for 222.9. Same for the Pearl Energy in Queanbeyan and the Metro Crestwood. And in the Metro Petroleum in Queanbeyan, 223.9 is where you'll find the best fuel in Canberra. All right, let's go back to when Stephen caught up with Michael McCormack, the federal member for the Riverina. He caught up with him on Monday.
0: We're talking Canberra.
20: Veterans Affairs Minister Matt Keogh, last time they were in Canberra, laying their medals down in disgust at the way they've been treated by the federal government. The Shadow Minister for Veterans Affairs, Michael McCormack, joins us now. Michael, good morning.
1: Good morning, Steve, but it's not a good morning for veterans yet again, because, again, they've been thwarted by this selfish government, which wants to bank $748 million savings over the next 3 years, and at the same time cutting, and that money's being made from them cutting the Allied Health Services for veterans, for people who have serviced and sacrificed for our nation, who have served mightily and who are now being denied the health care they need because of a stingy government.
20: It's extraordinary because you've spent the last couple of weeks since the last sitting period out there talking to veterans groups all around the country, and from what I can gather, they're all saying the very same thing, is that $5,000 cap doesn't touch the sides. But I'm told by members of the government that it was literally only put in place to allegedly crack down on two dodgy providers who had done the wrong thing.
1: Well, I don't know how many dodgy providers were doing the wrong thing, but wouldn't you think a responsible government would weed those out, do what they need to do as far as stopping that happening again, and continue to provide the healthcare needs for our veterans? Wouldn't you think that would be the case? I mean, you don't keep the whole class in for months and months on end because one kid is mucking around.
20: Yeah.
1: You fix the kid. Yeah, that's what I always thought happened at school. But I tell you what, this government needs schooling, because what they want to do is affect our veterans. And you don't take savings from veterans. What you do is you make sure that they have that quality of life. What you do is you make sure that if their needs need fixing, or their ankles or their hips or their psyche, their mental health, then you provide the care that they so desperately need, because they have served the nation. They have protected the nation when the nation needed and asked for protection. And then when they go back into civilian life, you provide the duty and the care to them that they deserve.
20: So tell me again what the total figure is that the government says they're going to save here.
1: $748 million over the next over 3 years from 1 July 2027, and then $340 million a year thereafter. Now, I wonder what they're going to do with that money. Are they going to put it back into veterans? Are they going to put it back into services to improve the lives and the opportunities, indeed, for our veterans? Or are they just going to bank it and put it into general revenue?
20: So the issue I have here, Michael, is that what I understand is that the $5,000 cap stands, but if you need more than that $5,000, you're more than welcome to jump through more hoops.
1: That's correct.
20: I would have thought there was some sort of approval process anyway.
1: Well, there are going to be an easier referral process leading up to the $5,000. But for those veterans, and the Minister was indicating to the Coalition for Veterans Voices yesterday that it could be as many as 7%. 7% of $600,000 is not a small figure. But if it's one veteran they're affecting adversely, then it's one too many. But the thing is, you can imagine a veteran living remotely or living regionally to then get those referrals for a GP, let alone a specialist. I mean, good luck finding a specialist in remote Australia. How are they going to get on? I mean, many of them spend hours each day on a DVA hotline at the best of times. Yeah. Now, this is just making it more difficult for our veterans. What we should be doing is making it more easier for them.
20: Now, are you meeting with this group of veterans again this sitting period while they are here in Canberra? And have you?
1: Well, they were here yesterday, and right. I spent quite a bit of time with them. A couple of them are back here this morning, and certainly I'll be catching up with them again. And they're good people. They are fantastic people. And when you have the likes of Dr. Tim Nelson, a former RAF fighter combat instructor, you've got former Commando Craig Ball. They're really palpably good people. Each and every one of them. And then of course you've got Julianne Finney, whose son tragically didn't see a future and took his own life. He was a beaut bloke, absolute beaut bloke. And of course she has made it her legacy to make sure his legacy is remembered and make sure that his mates and others besides are looked after. And of course she's going around the country as well, campaigning for better outcomes for our veterans, and good luck to her and good on her. She's a very, very good person.
20: The way we treat our veterans is appalling. Michael, I appreciate your time.
1: Good on you, Stephen.
20: That's Shadow Veterans Affairs Minister and former Deputy.
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10: Reactions continue to the news that Kaylene Indoor Sports Centre will be closing their doors for the final time early next month after the landlord decided not to renew the centre's lease to make way for a new redevelopment. Community members will be gathering in front of the ACT Legislative Assembly tomorrow in an attempt to break the record for Canberra's biggest ever nutbush line dance. And Parliament House is offering Year 5 and 6 students across the country the opportunity to contribute to a unique projection and see their artwork projected onto the iconic building. And in sport, the Warriors coach says he learned lessons during his time at the Panthers about how a side can turn around a loss in week one of the finals.
4: 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Quality that you can really afford. 2CC traffic.
15: Good morning, I'm Marty Cole with the latest Canberra traffic. We have reports of some debris on the Tuggeranong Parkway in the northbound lanes just near Lady Denman Drive. A breakdown being reported in town as well on Parks Way. It's in the eastbound lanes in between Corran Dirk Street and Anzac Parade. A couple of weekend closures to be aware of. Lanyon Drive will close between the north and southbound carriageways of the Monaro Highway. That's from 7pm tonight till 5am Monday. 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And you're up to date. That's the latest Canberra traffic.
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19: You're listening to Stephen Senatiempo Breakfast on 2CC. My name is Michael Farah. Stephen will be back on Monday, but we're going through some of his best bits this week. Let's take a look and see what else is happening around the region at the moment. The ACT Assembly backs 20 homes by Christmas. Independent Kurrajong MLA Thomas Emerson has secured support for a motion requiring the ACT government to provide 20 suitable properties for the 20 homes by Christmas campaign. Led by Canberra local Johnny Warren, the initiative has attractive offers of free labour and supplies from tradespeople, businesses and housing professionals to repair vacant homes and return them to use. The government will also evaluate the initiative and report on its success by the end of May next year. The motion calls for a public housing occupancy target of 98% and for Housing ACT properties awaiting maintenance to remain vacant for no more than the average 90 days. Housing ACT recorded 95% occupancy in 2025-26, while 285 properties awaiting repairs had been vacant for an average of 284 days. The public housing waiting list has also grown to 3,652 households, while vacant properties increased to 588. Emerson has said this His priority was ensuring Housing ACT program facilities management, and Warren's volunteers identify the 20 properties in time for repairs to be completed before Christmas. Let's take a look at what is happening in Europe.
4: On 2CC Breakfast with Stephen Senatiempo, the European Report.
19: Princess Diana's brother Earl Spencer has accused King Charles III of sounding giddily elated when he called him on the morning after Diana's death in the 1997 car crash. In an excerpt from his forthcoming memoir, Swan Song Diana, My Sister, Spencer claims Charles spoke matter-of-factly about telling William and Harry of their mother's death and suggests the then Prince of Wales may have focused more on the possibility of marrying Camilla than on Diana's death. The claims follow other allegations in the book, including that Charles told Spencer will forget her soon enough after Diana died. Buckingham Palace previously responded to Spencer's allegations by saying grief can affect memory and judgment, and in unusually pointed statement, but has not yet commented on the latest claims. Spencer's memoir also contains allegations about Diana's relationship with Charles, including claims about comments that he made about her appearance, that she told a friend he did not love her before their wedding. The book reportedly includes previously undisclosed details about Diana's mental health and alleged suicide attempts, while its release comes amid continuing tensions within the royal family. You're listening to 2CC.
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10: It's minus 1 degree in Canberra, but feels like minus 3. Early frost, then mostly sunny today, going for a top of 22. From the Capital Radio Newsroom, good morning. I'm Tia Priest-Willamott. The tourism industry claims changes to working holiday visas will deter people from coming to Australia. Backpackers will now need to enter a ballot system to secure their second and third years in the country. The reforms are part of broader changes to lower Australia's net migration rate. Tourism and Transport Forum Chief Executive Margie Osman says it will result in less workers.
17: Last time there was an issue with backpackers and uncertainty, it took 2 years for the industry to recover. People will go where they're certain they'll be welcome. And at the moment, backpackers looking to come to Australia are going, we're not welcome in Australia.
10: Reactions continue to the news that K-Lean Indoor Sports will be closing their doors for the final time early next month after the landlord decided not to renew the centre's lease to make way for a new redevelopment. All tenants at the complex are being required to vacate, with the final day of operations being on Friday, October 2nd. Andrew Braddock, ACT Greens Deputy Leader, says this is a disappointing outcome.
18: Unfortunately, this is another example where a developer is looking to maximise their profit through the construction of apartments without providing the community services and space that the community's yelling out for. So, for example, we've seen the indoor sports centre, which is currently over 3,000 square metres, been slashed in half to only about 1,400 square metres of areas for sports.
10: Community members will be gathering in front of the ACT Legislative Assembly tomorrow in an attempt to break the record for Canberra's biggest ever nutbush dance. Aveen from the Conservation Council says this event is more than just a record-breaking gathering.
0: One of the people I work with reminded me that we have the fabulous nutbush line dance here in Australia, and the chorus of that song is Nutbush City Limits. And actually, one of the best ways we can protect our beautiful bush backyard here in Canberra is by setting Canberra city limits so that we stop sprawling infinitely into our beautiful bush.
10: It's all happening in Civic Square from 11 a.m. tomorrow. And Parliament House is offering Year 5 and 6 students across the country the opportunity to contribute to a unique projection and see their artwork projected onto the iconic building. The projection will be on display in early 2027 to help celebrate 100 years of Parliament in Canberra, showcasing children's artworks from across the country. Student artwork from every state and territory will also be brought together to create a large-scale animation projected onto the front of the Australian Parliament House. Submissions are open until October 29th.
16: The latest finance report.
10: The Dow Jones is up 332 points this morning at 51,794. Gold is selling at $4,345 an ounce, and one Australian dollar is buying 71.11 US cents.
16: Sports update.
10: The Warriors coach says he's learned lessons during his time at the Panthers about how a side can turn around a loss in week one of the finals. They're preparing to take on Newcastle at Eden Park on Sunday. It is not yet clear if Dallin Watene Zelezniak will be fit, while the Knights remain hopeful Dylan Lucas can overcome an ankle injury in time. The Swans coach says the side is ready for a showdown with minor premiers Fremantle in the AFL Grand Final qualifier in front of a home crowd at the SCG. And Tennis Australia is facing legal action from a leading umpire and a former match official claiming unfair dismissal after they raised concerns about favouritism and other issues. And that's the latest from the Capital Radio newsroom.
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15: Good morning, Marty Cole with the latest Canberra traffic. There's a reported breakdown in town on Parkes Way. It's eastbound in between Corranderk Street and the Anzac Parade roundabout. Still some debris being reported on the Tuggeranong Parkway in the northbound lanes just before Lady Denman Drive. Reported car breakdown, Cotter Road at Western Creek near Lady Denman Drive as well. And some fog patches about this morning. Do take care as you're driving. 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If you see anything on the roads, give us a call 1300 59 59 37. That's the latest Canberra traffic.
14: 2CC weather. Alexander Watson Insulation. Canberra's cold. Your house doesn't have to be.
10: Mostly sunny today, going for a top of 22. Bright and sunny tomorrow and 24 degrees, 25 on Sunday and more sunny conditions, then sunny again and 23 degrees expected for your Monday. Right now it's 0 in Casey, 0 in Turner and minus 2 degrees in Fisher.
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19: Good morning, Canberra. It is Michael Farah here for a Friday morning. I am taking over for Stephen just for this morning. Do not worry, Stephen will be back on Monday as per usual. But we're going through some of Stephen's best bits this morning. But we're also doing a few things live. We're going to be talking with Scott Phillips from The Motley Fool before 7 o'clock. But it is we're looking for a top of 22 degrees for Canberra. Some morning frost around. It is going to be a sunny day, though. Let's look at your weekend. It is looking sunny and 24 degrees for Saturday and sunny and 25 degrees for Sunday. Really beautiful weekend weather coming up. So a good opportunity to get in the garden or just head out about after a very, very cold winter. All right, let's move on to Alex Center.
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19: Good morning, Alex. How are you going?
21: I'm okay. I'm not from the Big Smoke anymore.
19: Oh, that's an old intro. That's my fault. That is, that's definitely my fault. So I apologise, Alex.
21: That's old Alex, not new Alex.
19: the Centrum Media Group, I believe, is. Yeah. Yes. Yeah, yeah. I've got it written down here, but not in the intro. So that is my fault. Apologies,
21: good.
19: Alex.
21: No, all good.
19: Let's talk about some of the big issues facing the world. AI, it's really eviscerating entry-level jobs.
21: Yeah, so a new report came out in the US, New York, that found entry-level jobs in computer and mathematical occupations fell 49% since 2022. And the main reason is because of the way companies use AI, they no longer need basic entry-level type tasks to be done by humans. So we're already seeing that not only is AI a factor in all of this, but they're also still, for a lot of companies, unwinding the pandemic-era overhiring that happened. Which happens to collide with the use of AI.
19: Yeah, right. It's really, it's really bad news for people who are a bit younger than me trying to get into that any industry. Yeah, it's just it's not out there for them at the moment. You need experience, but then you're not going to get hired without the experience. But where can you get that experience when AI is taken?
21: Well, and also I'm finding a lot of like 19, 20 year olds without experience. They really have boundaries when it comes to what they will accept in a salary. Like I've had a few people who are 22 and they're like, they've never had a job before. And they're like, but I can only take $150K a year.
19: Oh, okay. Well, then that is, that may be
21: I'm like, okay, I'll use ChatGPT then.
19: I wish I could have made $150K at any point in the last 15 years. Let's move on to new data. It's showing that a surprising reason one in four singles reject their perfect match to stay solo.
21: Yeah, so it's interesting because, you know, we talk a lot about people and why they stay single, and there's a lot of research around, you know, people choosing their dogs or choosing travel or, and all of that. 48% of people in the survey said that they had zero in-person dates in the past year.
19: Mm-hmm.
21: And I specify in-person because online is still really popular. But 25.3% of them, so one in four, said they'd stay single even if their perfect match appeared tomorrow. And a lot of it had to do with the fact that they were used to being unattached. Mm-hmm. They were used to doing their things their own way. I also think a big part of it is that there is a rise in TikTok and Instagram content that is all about, you know, you living your own life. And there's a lot of particularly women out there whose accounts are based around that. So I think there's also this sentiment of, you know, it's better to be unattached even if you have someone that you might date.
19: Yeah, I think there's people really enjoy the freedom, I guess, of the solo life where you don't have to, you know, tell someone, you know, report back to someone or ask everything. For permission to go to the pub or go for a few wines or whatever it may be. People like to be able to kind of do that. There is that expectation that if you are in a relationship that's going to be, you need to do those things. things, and they may not be allowed to do that.
21: 100%.
19: Let's look at the, another thing. There is a rise in reading anxiety for a lot of young students across the country.
21: Yeah, so reading anxiety is described as the excessive fear of reading that interferes with everyday life. So, for example, the child might refuse to go to school. You know, MacArthur's found that there was about 50% of Australian children with reading difficulties showing reading anxiety. So roughly in 1 in 10 Australian primary school students. So kids don't improve at reading after an initial lesson and getting negative feedback because it triggers fear and warning, worry around the reading. So what they're recommending is that you have more of a collaborative approach with reading with your child, understanding the combination of reading and anxiety and how that can actually impact someone. So there, it's a really interesting piece of research. And also, you know, there's also ways to have non-productive coping mechanisms around this, and that is where procrastination and avoidance happens for a lot of young students. So they end up almost talking themselves out of reading anything anyway.
19: Yeah, right. Okay, well, that's very interesting. Well, Alex Center from the Centre Media Group, I apologise for this. Thank you very much for joining us this Friday morning. Have a great weekend.
21: Thank you. You too.
19: All right, so that was Alex Center from the Centra Media Group. I've got Andrew Myers back in the studio with me to go over some sports shorts.
6: In the NRL, the Roosters are on a redemption mission following their qualifying final loss to Penrith. The Roosters will host Cronulla in a do-or-die semi-final on Saturday night, with the winner advancing to face the Dolphins in Brisbane. Sydney coach Dean Cox says he's backing in Justin McInerney as he prepares to return from injury in their AFL preliminary final against Fremantle at the SCG tonight. And finally, Michael Wade has called time on his BBL career after 119 matches across three clubs.
19: Thank you very much, Andrew. Let's quickly just have a look at a couple of on this days at this moment. Ted Turner, the United States media magnate, donated $1 billion to the UN back in 1997. The Cairns Aquarium opened in, would you believe, Cairns in 2017.
6: Very nice.
19: Britney Spears married dancer Kevin Federline in 2004. That was her second marriage. Her first marriage, I believe, only lasted 3 days or 50 minutes. It was something ridiculous. It made a lot of noise at the time. Gordon Piper, who played Bob Hatfield in A Country Practice, died at age 72 in 2004 as well. We're going to catch up with Scott Phillips of the Motley Fool next on 2CC.
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10: Reactions continue to the news that K-Lane Indoor Sports Centre will be closing their doors for the final time early next month after the landlord decided not to renew the centre's lease to make way for a new redevelopment. Community members will be gathering in front of the ACT Legislative Assembly tomorrow in an attempt to break the record for Canberra's biggest ever Nutbush line dance. And Parliament House is offering Year 5 and 6 students across the country the opportunity to contribute to a unique projection and see their artwork projected onto the iconic building. And in sport, the Warriors coach says he learned lessons during his time at the Panthers about how a side can turn around a loss in Week 1 of the finals.
25: Transtate tyres for Pirelli tyres. 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
15: Good morning, Marty Cole with the latest Canberra traffic. We have reports of an incident at Pialago on Pialago Avenue, not far from Sherga Drive. Traffic is being delayed in both directions there. That's Pialago, Pialago Avenue, just near Sherga Drive. Otherwise, a good run approaching the airport along Pialago Avenue and Fairbairn Avenue this morning. Still, a reported breakdown in the city. It's on Parkes Way in between Corran Dirk Street and the Anzac Parade roundabouts. 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That's the latest Canberra traffic.
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3: It is 11 minutes away from 7 o'clock on this Friday, the 18th of September. Michael Farah here for Stephen Sinatiempo, who's away today. He'll be back on Monday as per usual. We're going through some of his best bits from the last few weeks, but we're also doing a few things live and current. So let's catch up with finance.
2: 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Finance with the Motley Fool.
3: I've got Scott Phillips on the line from The Motley Fool. Scott, how are you going this Friday morning?
4: Michael, I'm very well. Good morning. How are you?
3: Doing really well. Let's talk finance. Lenders are challenging big banks with rate cuts to lure refinances.
4: Yeah, this is kind of cool. I mean, there's every possibility rates go up again later this month. So I don't want to don't present it as unnecessarily positive good news. There may be a sting in the tail, but whatever the interest rate is, you want to make sure you're getting the very best rate. And this is the good news bit. Some Canstar data out today saying there's now 50 lenders offering at least one variable rate under 6%. That's up from 38 lenders a month ago. And it really talks to the competition in the sector now. We know, of course, house prices are falling. We know that there's fewer transactions, less auction transactions, and we think fewer private sale transactions as well. What does that mean? It means the lenders are getting pretty desperate. They really, really want your business. Now, that's obviously talking about the new loans that are being written, but the chances are there's probably a couple of hundred loan products out there. The chances that you or me or anyone else has the very best one, by definition, is really, really small percentage-wise. And so, again, if that's true, you should imagine there's a decent chance you can save a little bit, maybe even a lot of money by shopping around and getting a better rate. So maybe this might be either the Friday lunchtime or the weekend job for your listeners. Make sure you're looking around. Make sure you know what you're paying. Make sure you're getting the best rate possible because, as I say, there are more out there and the lenders are getting a little more desperate.

0: Field, Ampol, GrainCorp and IFM, the investment mob, are involved in this one. Now, they're saying they won't keep going unless the government mandates a larger amount of biofuel. The problem is that biofuel, at least for now, is more expensive. So if this is, again, speaking of stings in the tail, I think, you know, most of us say, well, if we can do things that are more environmentally friendly, we probably should, because why wouldn't we? The other side of it, of course, particularly right now, is that inflation remains stubbornly high. Now, this is not going to be on stream immediately, so maybe the inflation in 12, 18, 24 months is a different story. But the trade-off here is, do we want the better environmental outcomes or do we want cheaper fuel? Because at the moment, at least, the biofuels are more expensive, and that is the challenge. These guys are saying, we're not going to do this. We can't afford to get a return on this unless the government mandates a certain volume guarantee, a minimum output from the refinery. If they do, that would be in the form of the percentage of biofuel going into our fuel mix. That would make it possible for these guys to get an economic return and they'll go ahead. If the government won't come to the party, they're effectively threatening to walk away from the project.
1: All right, and we've got about a minute to go. So what is the market doing today, Scott?
0: Yeah, the US market actually had a really good night last night. Surprisingly good. They're up 1.1%. This is the S&P 500. NASDAQ up 1.7%. So a really good night on Wall Street, which is always a nice thing to wake up to on a Friday morning. And no surprise, our futures up about 0.6%. So hopefully a positive day here. The Australian dollar, meanwhile, after being down yesterday on the US Fed increasing their rates, is up another 0.33% to 71.10 US cents.
1: Fantastic. Scott Phillips from The Motley Fool, thank you so much for joining us this morning.
0: Pleasure. Thanks, Michael.
1: Thanks, Scott. All right. Now, as I said, there would be a couple of times where we might be playing some more songs on for Stephen since he's away, and this is one of those times. We're playing Queen, another one Bites the Dust. This is 2CC.

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8: This news thanks to the energy people. It's going to be hot this summer. Cool your home with Panasonic air conditioning from the energy people. Fish Beach. 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
9: It's 0 degrees in Canberra, but feels like minus two. Early frost and mostly sunny today, going for a top of 22. From the Capital Radio Newsroom, good morning. I'm Tia Priest-Willamott. All ACT public schools will be closed between 8:30am and 10:30am next Thursday as teachers take part in further industrial action. The two-hour work stoppage comes after the ACT branch of the Australian Education Union voted to reject the government's latest pay offer. The Education Directorate has decided to close schools to students during the 2 hours on Thursday, September 24th, as there will be no on-site supervision during this time. New figures show construction apprentice activity in the ACT declined in the March 2026 quarter, raising concerns about the territory's future building and construction workforce. Data from the National Centre for Vocational Education Research shows 301 new construction apprentices commenced training in the ACT during the March 2026 quarter, which is an 11.7% decrease on the March 2025 quarter. Master Builders ACT CEO Anani Lagama says the system needs to be changed.
10: It's really about restructuring the system to, one, get the right candidates in, make sure they're getting matched with the right employers, and that they have the correct support throughout their apprenticeship, which is not always easy, to actually compete and pick up the tools and be qualified tradie.
9: 20 empty public housing properties could have tenants in them by Christmas under a community-led push backed by the ACT Legislative Assembly. Independent Kurrajong MLA Thomas Emerson secured support for his motion earlier this week, calling on the ACT government to get behind the initiative to renovate 20 vacant homes. Mr. Emerson says over 200 tradespeople have put their hands up to help, giving some vulnerable Canberrans a place to call home.
11: It's a lot more complex and complicated living out of a car. It's a lot more complex and complicated if you're sleeping rough or you're couch surfing or you're living in overcrowded housing because you've not got a safe, secure place to sleep. So that's their problem. They're their problems to solve. That's what they're paid to do. And look forward to them doing that and engaging with this team to get this incredibly generous initiative off the ground and squared away before Christmas.
9: And the Royal Australian Mint is preparing for strong demand for its latest collectible coin featuring beloved cartoon character Bluey. The full-colour design depicts Bluey and her friend Rusty in a scene from the popular episode Cricket, with the silver-proof coin packaged in a special cricket ball tin. Director of Museum and Public Engagement Stuart Bain says the release celebrates one of Bluey's most popular episodes and Australia's favourite summer sport.
12: So we've got in the very centre of the coin Rusty playing an absolute cracking straight drive, probably straight back over the bowler's head. And Bluey, she's filling in the slips, cheering Rusty on, even though she's on the opposition. She shouldn't be cheering. It's a full-colour coin. It's really striking.
13: The latest finance report.
9: The Dow Jones is up 316 points this morning at 51,778. Gold is selling at $4,339 an ounce, and one Australian dollar is buying 71.10 US cents.
13: Sports update.
9: The Knights will give star back rower Dylan Lucas until tomorrow to prove his fitness for Sunday's semi-final against the Warriors at Eden Park. The Blues Origin forward fractured his ankle back in round 21, but is pushing to return before their campaign comes to an end. Coach Justin Holbrook says Lucas is doing everything he can to get back.
14: The day he got injured, he was sort of wanting to fast-track himself and do everything right. So, yeah, if he gets there on Sunday, we'll all be happy and he'll be happy for Dill.
9: And that's the latest from the Capital Radio newsroom.
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15: Good morning, Marty Cole with the latest Canberra traffic. We have reports of an incident on Pialago Avenue at Pialago, just near Sherga Drive. Police have been on site there, especially heavy as you head eastbound along Pialago Avenue past the airport. That's a crash reported at Pialago on Pialago Avenue, just near Sherga Drive. We have reports of debris on the Tuggeranong Parkway in the northbound lanes before Lady Denman Drive, and also on the Barton Highway as you travel inbound approaching Gundaroo Drive. Drop your bottles and cans to a return point for recycling that makes sense. Search ACT CDS to find your nearest return point. That's ACT CDS. And you're up to date. That's the latest Canberra traffic.
8: 2CC weather. Alexander Watson Insulation. Canberra's cold. Your house doesn't have to be.
9: Mostly sunny today, going for a top of 22. Sunny tomorrow and 24 degrees. 25 on Sunday, also sunny. Then sunny again and 23 degrees on Monday. 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
21: You're listening to Stephen Senatiempo Breakfast on 2CC. My name's Michael Farah, and Stephen is away today. He'll be back on Monday as per normal, but we're going to go through some more of Stephen's best bits from this week. So if you miss anything, it is a good opportunity to catch up with anything that you have missed. Let's take a look and see what else is happening around the region. You can set the record straight. The War Memorial hits back at the ABC over $550 million project. The Australian Communications and Media Authority has found that an ABC Four Corners episode examining the Australian War Memorial's $550 million redevelopment breached the broadcaster's impartiality obligations by unduly favouring critics of the project. The regulator said the cumulative effect of the program's framing, emotive language, and differing treatment of interviewees created an imbalance, particularly in its presentation of an Australian National Audit Office audit and an interview with Australian War Memorial Director Matt Anderson. The Australian Communications and Media Authority did not uphold a separate complaint that the program was inaccurate. The ABC rejected the impartiality finding while accepting the accuracy finding, arguing the decision could create a chilling effect on investigative journalism and impose false balance on public interest reporting. The Australian War Memorial Council Chair Kim Beazley, whose complaint prompted the investigation, said the program unfairly damaged the memorial's reputation. The Australian National Audit Office had found the project's management was largely effective while identifying issues including undeclared conflicts of interest and contracts being split below the $1 million threshold for ministerial approval. The redevelopment, scheduled for completion in 2028, has since received several industry awards. All right, let's go back to Monday, the 31st of August, when Stephen caught up with John Makita. He was a small business owner, as the men who killed John's grandmother during a 1999 Canberra burglary were jailed.
22: We're talking Canberra!
23: Grandson of Irma Palasek and joins us now. G'day, John.
24: Good morning, Stephen.
23: I guess, you know, closure is one of those words we throw around in these sort of cases, but how is the family dealing with this now that it's at least come to a judicial conclusion?
24: Yeah, Stephen, look, it's really hard to say move on. It's something that we just need to continue to live with now. And I suppose what we're going to do is we're just going to try and concentrate on the positive aspects of my grandparents and what they meant to us and the things that they did with us rather than now the bad. We've found it really hard last week to stomach the sentence that was given to them. The fact that we've been living for 26 years now, going on the 27 almost, not knowing who had done it, that we've been living a life sentence and they're getting away with now, you know, at 20 and 16 and a half years, which is, it's a little bit hard to take that in, but we will have to. We've got no choice. Our biggest concern at the moment, Stephen, is the fact that they'll no doubt appeal, and what that appeal means, we can only hope that nothing changes from what it is now.
23: Because as it stands at the moment, both of these men, as they are in their 70s, both have health conditions where one of them is expected to die behind bars, but that appeal process could mitigate, you know, I mean, these could be mitigating circumstances, which doesn't do any favours for you, the family of the real victims.
24: No, that's right. And, you know, the fact that they've both been living the best time of their life, they celebrated Christmases, they travelled, they did all those milestones with their families, whereas we didn't have that ability to do that with my grandparents. You know, if they now are suffering from old age and in particular instance, one of them has cancer, Well, you know, the best place for them to possibly be is in the Alexander McConaughey Centre and receiving the care from the ACT government. I mean, that's a whole another discussion about the quality of that one. But still, you know, they're in a good place to be receiving treatment, and we would just like to hope that that's where, at least for one of them, that they finish off their time.
23: John, as I said, an advocate for victims of crime these days, using your own experience, obviously in that regard, I often rail against the fact that our police resources are lacking here in the ACT. I often talk about the fact that our judiciary lets us down more often than not. And then when you mention the Alexander McConaughey Centre, I mean, an absolute basket case that has the highest recidivism rates in the country. There's a lot of work that needs to be done here.
24: Oh, absolutely. And you know, the work that I've been doing in the victim of crime space, just like what you've been doing, is just making people aware of just how bad things are. People always say to me, oh, you know, the crime rates are down, that sort of stuff. Well, it's not. The government has a really good way of hiding things and changing statistics to make them look like that they're actually on the way down. Particular instances just on the weekend in Gungahlin, where I live, there were a number of break-ins, shop owners that had their windows smashed, shopping centres smashed. I mean, crime is rampant in our city, and everybody's a victim. And, you know, I like to hope now that I can use the experience from my grandparents that will allow me to propel forward and help other people that are going through similar circumstances.
23: The problem is we seem to be just running around putting band-aids on things. We know that the city police station is uninhabitable, and the chief police officer tells me there's progress there, but it's almost been at the expense of the Gungahlin police station, which affects the people where you live, the fastest growing area in town.
24: Yeah, that's right. And the government always talks about police numbers, Stephen, but look, when you actually look at the numbers itself, in Gungahlin, in our particular station, we have usually on shift somewhere between 8 and 9 officers, and that's for 90,000 people. That's on one shift. Majority of the time, somebody's either on training or they're unwell, so they've reduced the numbers again. There are times during the day and at night where we have one patrol car for the whole of Gungahlin. Yeah. And that's replicated across other parts of the ACT too. So there are some serious questions that need to be asked about the government's approach to policing and justice in the ACT. And I'll continue to take the fight now. I'll use what's happened with my grandmother's case as, you know, my life experience and push that forward and just say, well, enough is enough. Canberrans deserve better. When it comes to if you call the police, that they come, you're not just an insurance number, which it seems to be what we've all become.
23: John, good to talk to you. Thanks for your time.
24: Thank you, Stephen.
23: John Makita, small business owner and victims of crime advocate and the grandson of Irma Palasics. We can't call them murderers, but those men convicted of manslaughter have now been sentenced. I think manifestly inadequate sentences, but that seems to be the way things work here in the ACT. It is 11 and a half minutes to 9.
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25: All ACT public schools will be closed between 8:30 a.m. and 10:30 a.m. next Thursday as teachers take part in further industrial action. New figures show construction apprentice activity in the ACT declined in the March 2026 quarter, raising concerns about the territory's future building and construction workforce. And the Australian Mint is preparing for strong demand for its latest collectible coin featuring beloved cartoon character Bluey. And in sport, the Knights will give star back rower Dylan Lucas until tomorrow to prove his fitness for Sunday's semi-final against the Warriors at Eden Park.
4: When your car is off the road, you can rely on RedSpot to keep you moving. 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
15: Good morning, Marty Cole with the latest Canberra traffic. We have reports of an incident on Pialago Avenue at Pialago, just near Sherga Drive. Police have been on site there, especially heavy as you head eastbound along Pialago Avenue past the airport. That's a crash reported at Pialago on Pialago Avenue, just near Sherga Drive. We have reports of debris on the Tuggeranong Parkway in the northbound lanes before Lady Denman Drive, and also on the Barton Highway as you travel inbound approaching Gundaroo Drive. Drop your bottles and cans to a return point for recycling that makes sense. Search ACT CDS to find your nearest return point. That's ACT CDS. And you're up to date. That's the latest Canberra traffic.
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5: You're listening to Stephen Senatiempa Breakfast on 2CC. My name's Michael Farah. Stephen is away this morning. He'll be back on Monday as per usual, but we are just going through some of Stephen Senatiempa's best bits from the last few weeks this morning. It's a good opportunity to catch up with anything that you may have missed over the last few weeks, and we're going to continue that right now. When he caught up with Pina Moroney, the Director of Investigations and Risk at the Nemesis Consultancy
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7: 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They've expanded their education safety services to support schools and education settings across a full safety lifestyle of what they're calling prevention, preparedness, response and recovery. And it's part the program in itself is called STEP, School Threat Emergency Preparedness. Peter joins us to talk about this. Peter, great to have you on, mate. I'm a bit frightened we need to do this in our schools.
8: Yeah, look, unfortunately, Steve, well, one, thanks for having me. But look, as we've seen, particularly over the last 12 or 18 months, that the violence within the schools has increased, and not only in terms of that internal base threat, but also in terms of those, let's call them a third party, looking to do harm on or around the school, which is just an unfortunate circumstances. But my headspace is let's get ahead of it, let's prevent it where we can and prepare for it.
7: Because, I mean, when I first read the details of this program you're running, the first thing that jumped in my head was some of the horrific scenes we see in schools in the United States. We're not quite at that stage yet, are we?
8: No, and you make a very valid point there, Steve. We're not. Look, we, and heaven forbid we'll ever get to there, but the research over the last 3 years has taken me back and forth to the States, and whilst I totally accept that with different landscapes, we can take away a lot, unfortunately, from some of the events that they've had, and we've taken a number of those lessons to plug back in here, particularly in terms of where the coroners in the US, for example, said that things went wrong, and saying how can we learn from that and plug that into the preventative approach here in New South Wales and indeed Australia.
7: One of the things we hear about a lot here in the ACT is violence against teachers from both students and parents. Yeah. Does that play into what you're trying to solve here?
8: Yeah, definitely. Yeah, the reason we've gone with prevention, preparedness, response and recovery, it's the four stages of emergency management. So look, certainly we need to have things like lockdown drills and those sorts of things, but they sit in that response phase, but then we've got to prepare for them. But before we do any of that, what are we doing to try to prevent that type of violence occurring? So what we're aiming to do is implement a process, so going all the way from let's call it a verbal-based threat, rising all the way up to make sure we're preventing or planning for the unimaginable in that US-style attack. I'd rather have us plan for it and never occur than stopping short and then it occur on us.
7: So are we talking, I mean, obviously this is a whole of school approach, or, well, hopefully a whole of education system approach, but do you drill down into training and preparing the individual teachers for what might happen in a classroom setting?
8: Yeah, we do, and I think that's an important point you just make, is that it's a bit of a multi-layered approach. Is I call them the front line, a bit like the uniformed police we see around Australia, that the teachers and the administrative staff that sit at that front line of service. So there's certain things we talk to them about, particularly around what we call warning signs, indicators, and some very basic things to look for and to report up. And then, of course, we talk to those wardens, the chief wardens or the principals around managing those issues. Once they are reported up, how do we document it? How do we triage it, for example? And then how do we address it?
7: So how do students play into this?
8: Great question. It depends. We've been working now for the last couple of years with around just on 35 to 40 schools in a pilot program here in New South Wales. We've got a selection of schools from K to 12 with specialist schools, select schools, etc., high-rise schools, schools in rural regional areas. My headspace is, look, we've got to bring them on the journey. Now, of course, I'm not going to say, you know, we're just going to do something for kindergarten and one. We've got to have a look at what's the actual audience, what's the school looking like, how are we going to communicate and tailor it to the actual school as opposed to here's a blanket fix and let's just roll that out.
7: Yeah, I think it's such an important thing. As I say, I'm terrified that we need to do this, but I'm glad that somebody's actually looking at it. Peter, great to talk to you this morning.
8: My pleasure. Thanks for your time. Take care.
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11: It's 0 degrees in Canberra, but feels like minus two. Early frost and mostly sunny today, going for a top of 22. From the Capital Radio Newsroom, good morning. I'm Tia Priest-Willamott. All ACT public schools will be closed between 8:30am and 10:30am next Thursday as teachers take part in further industrial action. The two-hour work stoppage comes after the ACT branch of the Australian Education Union voted to reject the government's latest pay offer. The Education Directorate has decided to close schools to students during the 2 hours on Thursday, September 24th, as there will be no on-site supervision during this time. New figures show construction apprentice activity in the ACT declined in the March 2026 quarter, raising concerns about the territory's future building and construction workforce. Data from the National Centre for Vocational Education Research shows 301 new construction apprentices commenced training in the ACT during the March 2026 quarter, which is an 11.7% decrease on the March 2025 quarter. Master Builders ACT CEO Anani Legama says the system needs to be changed.
12: It's really about restructuring the system to, one, get the right candidates in, make sure they're getting matched with the right employers, and that they have the correct support throughout their apprenticeship, which is not always easy, to actually compete and pick up the tools and be qualified tradie.
11: 20 empty public housing properties could have tenants in them by Christmas under a community-led push backed by the ACT Legislative Assembly. Independent Kurrajong MLA Thomas Emerson secured support for his motion earlier this week, calling on the ACT government to get behind the initiative to renovate 20 vacant homes. Mr. Emerson says over 200 tradespeople have put their hands up to help, giving some vulnerable Canberrans a place to call home.
13: It's a lot more complex and complicated living out of a car. It's a lot
2: more complex and complicated if you're sleeping rough or you're couch surfing or you're living in overcrowded housing because you've not got a safe, secure place to sleep. So that's their problem. They're their problems to solve. That's what they're paid to do. And look forward to them doing that and engaging with this team to get this incredibly generous initiative off the ground and squared away before Christmas.
11: And the Royal Australian Mint is preparing for strong demand for its latest collectible coin featuring beloved cartoon character Bluey. The full colour design depicts Bluey and her friend Rusty in a scene from the popular episode Cricket, with the silver-proof coin packaged in a special cricket ball tin. Director of Museum and Public Engagement Stuart Bain says the release celebrates one of Bluey's most popular episodes and Australia's favourite summer sport.
13: So we've got in the very centre of the coin Rusty playing an absolutely cracking straight drive, probably straight back over the bowler's head. And Bluey, she's filling in the slips, cheering Rusty on, even though she's in the opposition. She shouldn't be cheering. It's a full-colour coin. It's really striking.
10: The latest finance report.
11: The Dow Jones is up 316 points this morning at 51,778. Gold is selling at $4,339 an ounce, and one Australian dollar is buying 71.10 US cents.
10: Sports update.
11: The Knights will give star back rower Dylan Lucas until tomorrow to prove his fitness for Sunday's semi-final against the Warriors at Eden Park. The Blues Origin forward fractured his ankle back in round 21, but is pushing to return before their campaign comes to an end. Coach Justin Holbrook says Lucas is doing everything he can to get back.
14: The day he got injured, he was sort of wanting to fast-track himself and do everything right. So, yeah, if he gets there on Sunday, we'll all be happy and he'll be happy for Dill.
11: And that's the latest from the Capital Radio Newsroom.
15: 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Quality that you can really afford. 2CC traffic.
16: Good morning, Marty Cole with the latest Canberra traffic. There may still be some delays at Pialago. We had an earlier crash on Pialago Avenue just near Sherga Drive. Police have been on site there. There's also delays along Pialago Avenue between Oaks Estate Road and Yass Road. They're doing some roadworks there today. Still reports of debris on the Tuggeranong Parkway in the northbound lanes as you approach Lady Denman Drive. And a breakdown reported on the Barton Highway northbound just north of Gundaroo Drive. 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If you see anything on the roads, call 1300 59 59 37.
15: 2CC weather. Alexander Watson Insulation. Canberra's cold. Your house doesn't have to be.
11: Mostly sunny today, going for a top of 22. Sunny tomorrow and 24 degrees. 25 on Sunday, also sunny. Then sunny again and 23 degrees on Monday. 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
20: It's 23 minutes to 8 on this Friday, the 18th of September, 2026. Michael Farah here for Stephen Senatiempo, who's away today but will be back on Monday, going through his best bits. But there are some things that we're doing live.
15: On 2CC Breakfast with Stephen Senatiempo, Tech Guide with Stephen Fenwick.
20: 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Good morning.
21: Good morning, Mike. How are you doing?
20: Doing really good. All right, let's talk about the new iPhone Duo. There is a massive price gap between here and between international and the US market.
21: Correct, yeah. The Duo was announced last week. It's Apple's first foldable device, which was incredible. A lot of people are really impressed with it, but then they looked at the price tag. Starts at $34.99, $3,499 Aussie dollars. That's the entry-level price. So I decided to do a bit of research and looked around the world at what others are paying. And just to compare it, Samsung's Fold 8, which is very similar to this new iPhone Duo, is $1,899 in the US, so $100 cheaper than the iPhone Duo. Right. But in Australia, the Fold 8 is $2,699, and that's some $800 cheaper than the iPhone. So $100 cheaper in the US, $800 cheaper in Australia. So I thought around the world, there are other countries, like the UK, for example, £19.99, which works out at about $2,500. Our straight conversion has it at, I think, $2,000 or, sorry, $2,000 or $2,100. So it's the margin they're putting on it. I don't know whether Samsung just sharpened the pencil and Apple put a margin on, but yeah, I think if you want this device, it's going to cost you. So, but you know what? The worst, the most expensive place in the world to buy it is in Turkey.
20: Oh, okay.
21: If you were in Turkish currency, works out that you want to buy the Duo, it's going to cost $4,700. So more than twice the value in the US to buy it in Turkey. So there is that is a massive price gaps around the world. It's not out till October the 23rd. There'll still be massive interest around it, but yeah, it's she's not going to be cheap.
20: Is that just a whim on Apple, or is there like genuine reason why internationally Apple products are so much more expensive?
21: Well, I think there's also too, there's a memory shortage as well, memory and storage shortage. Mm-hmm. So that's driven prices up. But, you know, Samsung are facing those same pressures as are other companies. And so how they're managing it, I guess it might be different. But, you know, there's also, of course, the US price that I discussed does not include sales tax, mm-hmm. whereas our price also includes GST. So there's those little differences. And then, of course, there's duties and import taxes and all these other things. But for it to be $800 more expensive than the similar Samsung product, well, I think, I don't know how they're doing. I think they're built in China. So it's actually Australia's closer to China than the US is. So anyway, we'll see how that goes.
20: Got to do a round trip. It's got to go from China to the US back to here.
21: Maybe.
20: Or something like that.
21: Maybe, yeah, yeah.
20: Speaking of Apple, they've released new software for the iPhone, iPad and Mac as well.
21: That's right, yeah, iOS 27 is out, iPad OS 27, Mac OS 27. And so the big improvement across the board here is Apple Intelligence. It's now fully formed with Siri AI. So the assistant is now even more aware of, has all this contextual awareness of all the stuff on your device, you know, your emails and your messages and your applications. So it can, and it knows what's on your screen. So you can ask, you can, if you're say looking at a picture of something, it'll say, well, you can say, look, what am I looking at here? It knows what's on your screen. It can ask. Like another example of it knowing everything is would be, say you've got a hotel booking or a flight booking or something, and you're making a call to the airline or to the hotel. Every correspondence you've had with the hotel or the airline will be then on the screen, so you can find out, you know, your flight number or your confirmation number or all these details are right there at your fingertips. Or I might say, well, look, you know, what was the restaurant that Mike suggested we go to for lunch this Friday? and then it'll look through all the correspondence between you and me, and it's go, hey, here's this restaurant, here it is here, and it'll surface that information as well. So that sort of awareness and convenience is sort of what you're going to notice with this new software.
20: Is there going to be any chance of anything that's going to help battery life? Because that's what I need help with my, well, with the, my iPhone.
21: The new iPhone, are you an iPhone user?
20: I am, but I've only got the 15. It's a couple, okay, about 2 or 3 years old.
21: Might be time for an upgrade then, because the iPhone 18 Pro comes out today, and word is that the Pro and the Pro Max especially has the biggest, longest battery ever on an iPhone. And the early reports are that it's like 2 day battery life on the iPhone 18 Pro. So might be time to upgrade that 15, mate, and get that battery to last you a couple of days.
20: Well, I've got to find a plan that suits my needs. Stephen Fenwick from techguide.com.au, thank you so much for your time this Friday. Have a great weekend.
21: Thanks a lot, Mike. Take care.
20: Catch you later. All right, we are going to take a quick break, but we'll be back with more of Stephen Sentiempo's Best Bits next. This is 2CC.
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1: 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That's where the fight is. 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
11: All ACT public schools will be closed between 8:30am and 10:30am next Thursday as teachers take part in further industrial action. New figures show construction apprentice activity in the ACT declined in the March 2026 quarter, raising concerns about the territory's future building and construction workforce. And the Royal Australian Mint is preparing for strong demand for its latest collectible coin featuring beloved cartoon character Bluey. And in sport, the Knights will give star back rower Dylan Lucas until tomorrow to prove his fitness for Sunday's semi-final against the Warriors at Eden Park.
0: Whatever you're doing, wherever you're going, you can rely on Redspot, the Aussie car rental company. 2CC Traffic.
16: Good morning, Marty Cole with the latest Canberra traffic. There may still be some delays at Pialago. We had an earlier crash on Pialago Avenue just near Sheerga Drive. Police have been on site there. There's also delays along Pialago Avenue between Oaks Estate Road and Yass Road. They're doing some roadworks there today. Still reports of debris on the Tuggeranong Parkway in the northbound lanes as you approach Lady Denman Drive. And a breakdown reported on the Barton Highway northbound just north of Gundaroo Drive. 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If you see anything on the roads, call 1300 59 59 37.
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20: You're listening to 2CC Breakfast with Stephen Senatiempo. Michael Farris sitting in the chair for Stephen. Stephen will be back on Monday, but we're going through some of his best bits from the last few weeks. Like back on Thursday, the 4th of September, when he caught up with Peter Garrett, the lead commissioner of the AUKUS Public Inquiry. We're talking
6: Canberra! And AUKUS wrapped up its public hearings yesterday. And, you know, I've been sceptical about this from the very, very beginning, but it will now go to a... a report will be drawn up based on the submissions received through this inquiry, and it's expected to be presented at the National Press Club early in November. The lead commissioner of this AUKUS public inquiry is former Labor Minister Peter Garrett, and he joins us on the line. Peter, thanks for your time.
7: Morning, mate.
6: Firstly, I want to just touch on one thing. Yesterday was your old bandmate Rob Hurst's birthday. Sadly, no longer with us. I want to put your music hat on for a moment. He was a bit of a pioneer in the music industry, and I'm very good friends with his daughter Jay. What are your recollections of Rob?
7: Oh, gee. Well, you're right. I mean, he made an incredible contribution. He was a very gifted. He was a great drummer, but he was also a very gifted songwriter. And he really had a vision, which we all shared, of what Midnight Oil could be if we kept at it. He was, you know, a very spirited, very smart, very funny person to be around. And always, you could always rely on that bass drum fairly close to your rear end to get the oil through a night.
6: Now we know why he used to dance around the stage like he did.
7: Well, no. I mean, no, but seriously, it's incredible. Yeah. I mean, I think his musicianship is the thing that stands out.
6: Yeah.
7: I mean, obviously we shared, you know, social, political values and the like, but really when you're doing it at that level of intensity for that period of time, you've just got to respect one another when you get onto the stage, and there was never any shortage of that with any of us. And, I mean, we miss him terribly. That's basically the truth of it.
6: No doubt about that. And I've spoken to his daughter about that a number of times, and she was hurting yesterday as well. Now, let's talk about the substantive issue, and this is this inquiry into AUKUS. I've been sceptical about this from the beginning, Peter, because I think apart from former Admiral Chris Barry, I can't help but think most of you went into this with a preconceived idea.
7: Well, certainly I was sceptical as well. And, you know, I mean, I've always been really concerned about the fact that we've got no way of managing, you know, high-level radioactive waste, and that was one of the byproducts of these submarines if they were ever to appear. But when I first spoke out pretty strongly about it at the beginning, the main thing I said was, hey, we need to have a debate about it. I can't believe that the Parliament hasn't had a really serious debate. There hasn't been a cost-benefit analysis. There hasn't been an assessment that's brought in expert advice. We haven't heard from defence officials or others as to why we should be doing this. Yes, we were sceptical, but I think the process of having the inquiry and hearing from everybody, by the way, anti-AUKUS and pro-AUKUS voices, has been incredibly important.
6: So what, has your mind changed after these inquiries? What evidence did you hear that, I guess, surprised you, if there's a better, for lack of a better way of putting it?
7: No, look. I think the key thing is that I'm more concerned about it than I was. Probably is a better way of putting it. Like everybody else, there wasn't much information when the announcement was first made. It's ironic that both the United States government and the United Kingdom government have produced reports of greater level of detail on AUKUS than the Australian government has. But other than that, I think it was just this sense of the unfolding story that we've heard from experts and others and people that have come and presented to us as to how AUKUS is already in some ways underway, and that is it is much about the potential for these nuclear-powered submarines, should they arrive or not. We don't think they will, but at the same

0: the modern nature of warfare. And obviously there are, you know, the Ukraine war and the way the current conflict in Iran have progressed. Yes, the nature of warfare continues to change, but nobody is disputing that we need a submarine fleet. And given that the first tranche of submarines are going to be built by the US, surely their involvement is important.
1: Well, I think there's a couple of things in there we need to dig into. The first one is, yes, we haven't come to our findings yet. So, in fact, I'm still in Canberra and I'm meeting with the commissioners and the secretary today, and we're going to go through all of the submissions and review what we've heard up to now. A lot of defence experts believe that we should have submarines, and I think there's a strong case. I mean, we've got Collins-class subs, and they do a pretty good job, actually. And some of the experts have said to us, well, you know, we could extend the life of a Collins and then have a serious consideration as to whether we need nuclear-powered submarines or the new generation of diesel-powered submarines to suit our purposes. And I think the key thing here is pretty basic. We are going into partnership with two other countries. We're subsidising their existing submarine building or shipbuilding capacity in order, in the first place, that we can get a second-hand sub, two or three, from the Americans, and then later on, a yet-to-be-designed or completed massive, highly complex and very expensive nuclear-powered AUKUS sub. Are there other options? Are there better plans? And some defence experts have come to us and put options that say that there probably are.
0: But that's my concern here. When you say second-hand and you kind of use it in a pejorative tone, I mean, it's not like buying a second-hand Toyota. We're talking about equipment that have, you know, decades lifespans in them.
1: Well, it depends how much life they've got left in them and depends whether we get value for money. I mean, there's a pretty poor record of us acquiring kit, particularly from the United States, and then our people having to spend a lot of time repairing and fixing it up. But more to the point, and this is the thing that I did learn about submarines that I didn't know before, for every submarine that you have at sea, you've literally got another two, either one coming back to repurpose and reprovision, and probably another one which is undergoing, you know, the ongoing maintenance. They're under incredible stresses and pressures, and a lot of them spend a lot of time not at sea.
0: But that's a standard defence practice, where with all capital equipment, you just have one in service, one in repair, and one getting ready to go into service is generally how these things work.
1: No, that's absolutely right. And so the Commission's got to ask itself the question, particularly say we got three of the Virginia nuclear-powered submarines, but we only have one at sea, and back-of-the-envelope costs about $100 billion. Does that represent value for money for the taxpayer, and is it the right use of resources to ensure that defence is doing its job adequately?
0: So shouldn't this inquiry have looked more broadly at our defence procurement rather than just AUKUS itself?
1: Well, mate, I would have loved to have gone a bit wider and a bit broader and a bit deeper, but, you know, given the time we had, we were all volunteering our time and our capacity to involve, and we set ourselves terms of reference essentially around AUKUS, because AUKUS is the biggest ever single commitment of funds that any sovereign government has made in Australia. It's probably the biggest decision that we've made since World War II, really, and we needed to properly understand and analyse the depth of what AUKUS actually means for Australians, and inform them, by the way, because a lot of people still aren't fully aware of what the deal is about. I mean, Morrison announced it in a blink of an eye and didn't tell anybody. Prime Minister Albanese then went with that decision. It hasn't been subject to review since that point of time, and yet we're already sending money willy-nilly to other parts of the world. We're expensing at a great rate of knots on the basis that these submarines will arrive. And, of course, we heard material and that came towards us from Australia's leading submarine expert, retired Rear Admiral Peter Briggs, who laid out unequivocally, mate, that the chances of these subs arriving and being fit for purpose is next to zero.
0: Yeah, okay. That wasn't the impression I got from Admiral Barry when I spoke to him. But look, I look forward to reading the final report. It's going to be fascinating reading. Peter, I appreciate your time this morning.
1: Cheers, mate. See ya.
0: All the best. Peter Garrett.
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8: It's 4 degrees in Canberra, morning frost and sunny today, going for a top of 22. From the Capital Radio Newsroom, good morning. I'm Tia Priest-Willamott. Australian drivers are being warned petrol prices could surge past the highs seen during the beginning of the Iran war. Unleaded petrol has climbed to a national average of $2.37 a litre, while diesel has reached $2.78. The NRMA's Peter Currie says prices have jumped by almost 80 cents since July.
9: It's particularly worrying that the benchmark for diesel has gone back to $200 a barrel again for the first time since April. This is hurting Australian families, it's hurting our members, and it's hurting the economy.
8: North Canberra is set to lose its last indoor sports facility with the news the centre in Kayleen is being forced to shut its doors for good. It comes following the landlord's decision not to renew the centre's lease as the site is prepared for a residential redevelopment. Andrew Braddock, ACT Greens deputy leader, says it's frustrating to see a community resource lost for housing.
10: We do need to have more homes close to where people want to work, study, go shopping, but we also need to have the community spaces, the green spaces, the sports facilities to suit that bigger population. So that's why it's really important that we have a sports facility that is big enough to meet the needs of the Kayleen community and also provide the housing. But unfortunately, we just weren't able to achieve it in this space.
8: Canberrans are coming together tomorrow for a record-breaking Nutbush line dance attempt. The event, organised by the ACT Conservation Council, is being used as an opportunity to call on the local government to follow through on their promise to set Canberra city limits and protect the western edge from suburban sprawl development. Aveen from the Conservation Council says they know exactly how many people they need to break the previous record.
11: Canberra Museum and Gallery have previously hosted mass Nutbushes. Last one was 2 years ago and they got 350 people. So yeah, we need to get one more to break the record. Registrations are going well, but we definitely would like some more to feel more confident.
8: And the finalists in the ACT AHA Awards for Excellence have been announced after weeks of secret taste testing by judges. The judges eating their way through the long list of 30 hopefuls to just five burgers from Bent Spoke Brewing Co., Dixon Tap House, Lager House, McCure Canberra and The District. The Best Burger title is up for grabs at the Gala Awards on Monday, alongside a host of other foodie awards, including the title of Best Steak, Best Casual Dining and Best Restaurant.
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8: Checking petrol prices. Unleaded is $2.31 at the Ampol in Mitchell. It's $2.43 at the Ready Express in Deakin. And it's $2.37 at the Metro in Farrer.
13: The latest finance report.
8: The Dow Jones is up 316 points this morning at 51,778. Gold is selling at $4,340 an ounce, and one Australian dollar is buying 71.10 US cents.
13: Sports update.
8: The Knights will give star back rower Dylan Lucas until tomorrow before deciding if he will be fit to line up against the Warriors in a do-or-die final at Eden Park. Meanwhile, the Roosters warned they haven't forgotten who knocked them out last year, heading into tomorrow's clash with the Sharks. And the NRLW final series kicks off tonight with the West Tigers up against the Raiders. Meanwhile, the Broncos take on the Knights tomorrow afternoon, which coach Scott Prince has told Sports Today they know it won't be easy.
14: Newcastle are a quality outfit. They're certainly playing some good footy, so we're going to have to be on our game to get the job done.
8: And that's the latest from the Capital Radio newsroom.
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16: Good morning, I'm Marty Cole with the latest Canberra traffic. Be aware there are some weekend roadworks that will have closures in place from 7pm tonight till 5am on Monday. Lanyon Drive will be closed between the north and southbound carriageways of Monero Highway from 7pm tonight and across the weekend. And in the city, Edinburgh Avenue will be closed between the Mews and Knowles Place, plus London Circuit will be closed between Edinburgh Avenue and Commonwealth Avenue right across the weekend. 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Spot anything on the roads, give us a call, 1300 59 59 37.
15: 2CC weather, Alexander Watson Insulation. Canberra's cold, your house doesn't have to be.
8: Mostly sunny today, going for a top of 22. Sunny tomorrow and 24 degrees, 25 on Sunday, also sunny, then sunny again and 23 degrees on Monday. 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
0: You're listening to 2CC with Stephen Sentiempo, but Stephen isn't here today. It's Michael Farris sitting in his seat, but he'll be back on Monday morning. We're going through some of his best bits from the last few weeks so you can catch up on anything that you might have missed when listening to Stephen over the last few weeks. But before we get into it, let's check out what something else is happening in the region. Public schools will shut for 2 hours next week as teachers strike. All ACT public schools and preschools will close for 2 hours from 8:30 to 10:30 a.m. on Thursday, September the 24th, as teachers take further industrial action over long-running enterprise agreement negotiations. Education Minister Rachel Stephen-Smith said the government's latest pay and conditions offer a genuine attempt to reach a fair agreement while acknowledging the disruption for families. Education Director General Joe Wood said schools would close because the level of staff participation meant the directorate could not confidently ensure safe and appropriate student supervision. The Australian Education Union's ACT branch rejected the government's latest offer, with branch president Angela Burrows saying it contained some positive developments but did not adequately address workload and classroom pressures. She said negotiations had accelerated since a new lead negotiator with teaching experience was appointed and that the union wanted to resolve the dispute through bargaining, with a full day strike considered a last resort. Teachers have already taken rolling industrial action this year, including a full-day strike in June that closed public schools for the first time in 15 years. All right, it is time to go back and listen to some of Stephen Sentiempo's best bits as of late, including last Friday when he spoke with former Minister of Foreign Affairs Alexander Downer commemorating the 25th anniversary of September 11th. We're talking
21: The September 11 terror attacks happened in New York, Washington and Pennsylvania. Prime Minister John Howard was in Washington at the time, marking the 50th anniversary of the ANZUS Treaty when those attacks happened. Our longest serving Foreign Minister, Alexander Downer, who was back here in Australia at the time, was instrumental in us invoking the ANZUS Treaty, and some would say in the reverse direction that I think anybody expected it to happen. He joins us on the line now. Alexander, good morning.
22: Good morning.
21: This is one of those events all of us remember where we were. I mentioned this morning that I was watching an episode of The West Wing and fell asleep halfway through it and woke up to see a plane, the second plane, crashing into the tower and thought I was watching part of a TV show until I realised that it was real. But where were you and what are your recollections about when it first happened?
22: I recall it very clearly. I was at home watching TV like you were when one of my staff rang me, Josh Frydenberg actually, who went on to greater things, but it was working for me at that time. He rang me and said, quick, there's been a huge accident in New York. Switch over to CNN and have a look. So I did that, and I watched the whole ghastly scene unfolding over the next, I don't remember, maybe 2 hours or so. I went and got my children out of bed. My wife sat there with us all as we watched the whole horror, in particular the collapse of the Twin Towers, one after the other.
21: It was a frightening scene. As I said, Prime Minister Howard was there at the time. I imagine communication would have been a real problem. How quickly were you able to communicate with him?
22: It would have been the next day. So that was sort of 10 o'clock, 11 o'clock at night, something like that, when it happened. Or when it started to happen, and I would have got on to him on the next day, the Wednesday, eventually, but it was very difficult to get through. I tried to get through to our consulate and our mission to the UN in New York that night, but I wasn't able to. All the lines were either down or they were clogged. I wasn't able to get through. So I would have spoken to him the next day, I guess.
21: It was on your advice that the Prime Minister invoked the ANZUS Treaty, which, as I said, most of us would have expected it would have been the US coming to our aid. What prompted you to make that? Because what realistically did you think we could do and what did we do?
22: We did quite a lot, actually. I mean, I knew as an ally of the United States that our security depended on the United States' good faith. That means we had to reciprocate in the event of the Americans being in real need. And I thought it was just appropriate as an ally of the Americans that we would offer to invoke the ANZUS alliance and thereby proffer whatever support we possibly could, which ended up by us sending troops to Afghanistan to help them in with the initial invasion of Afghanistan, which must have been on November of that year.
21: It's interesting when you look at the current environment that our relationship with the United States is probably at its lowest point. That's not to say that, we're not still strong allies, but is it fair to say that the fact that John Howard was on the ground there and he obviously had a friendship with George W. Bush, the president at the time, that that was probably the strongest our relationship had ever been?
22: I think that's right. It's hard to make these measures, but I think it arguably was the strongest the relationship's ever been. That went to John Howard's, as you quite rightly say, close friendship with George W. Bush. I was very friendly with George W. as well, with Condi Rice, with Colin Powell, with Donald Rumsfeld. We had struck up already by then very good relationships and friendships, really, with those people. Indeed, we still keep in touch with those who are left alive. Donald Rumsfeld's no longer alive, and Vice President Cheney is no longer alive, but we keep in touch with the rest of them to this very day. So, yes, there was those strong personal relationships, and also we had a commitment to the alliance because we knew that the free world of liberal democratic countries depended on the goodwill of the Americans, even though, as we all know, they can be a bit unreliable and annoying at times. but ultimately, we depend on them. I mean, as you quite rightly say, our relationship's not so good now. But that's because people don't like Donald Trump. Mm. But, you know, it's neither here nor there whether you like Donald Trump. You need to think about the security and the security of the liberal democratic world, which faces a lot of challenges from countries like China, Iran and Russia.
21: Alexander, Mr. Howard has been quoted this week as saying he doesn't think the war on terror will ever end. Since September 11, we've seen Bali, we saw the Lindt Cafe siege here in Australia, and more recently, the worst terror attack we've seen on our own soil in Bondi. Have we learned anything since September 11, 2001?
22: I think we've learned a great deal. We have been not, obviously, from the examples you give, less than perfect, but extremely effective in countering extremist Islamists, Al-Qaeda and their successor organisations. We haven't been perfect. Some people have got through the net. But in our particular case, organisations like ASIO and ASIS and so on, the federal police, they've done a really excellent job. They have been much better resourced since 9/11. And the tragedy is that on the 14th of December last year, there was a terrorist attack in Sydney, but that probably is not linked to Al-Qaeda or one of those organisations. Yeah. But, yes, Islamist extremism still exists, and it's a tiny minority of Muslims, of course, but it still exists and we still have to be on our watch.
21: Alexander, before I let you go, 25 years on, what's the key message that you think we need to remember, and what would you like to say as a final comment?
22: I would say to people, which I kind of said already, whether you like Donald Trump or not, imagine a world where the Americans didn't underwrite the security of liberal democracies such as our own country. Our region, the Indo-Pacific, would be totally dominated. We would become subservient to China, and China would make all the rules of trade and international security for us and our region if it wasn't for the Americans balancing Chinese power. In the Middle East, Israel wouldn't exist anymore. The Iranians would have wiped out Israel if it wasn't for American power, and they would have done it long ago. And Russia would have taken the whole of Ukraine and most of the former Soviet republics back under their control if it wasn't for the Americans. So, you know, thank God for the generosity of the Americans, even though, as I say, they can be a little unreliable.
21: It could be a very
22: slapping tariff on us. I don't like that.
21: It could be a very scary world. Alexander, I appreciate your insights. Thanks for joining us this morning.
22: It's a pleasure.
21: Alexander Downer, Australia's longest serving foreign minister, on the 25th anniversary of the September 11th.
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27: Australian drivers are being warned petrol prices could surge past the highs seen during the beginning of the Iran war. Canberrans are coming together tomorrow for a record-breaking Nutbush line dance attempt, and the finalists in the ACT AHA Awards for Excellence have been announced after weeks of secret taste testing by judges. And in sport, the Knights will give star back rower Dylan Lucas until tomorrow before deciding if he'll be fit to line up against the Warriors in a do-or-die final at Eden Park.
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16: Good morning, Marty Cole with the latest Canberra traffic. We have reports of a crash at Gungahlin. It's on Gungahlin Drive at the Gundaroo Drive intersection. Seeing delays in all directions through there. Some minor delays along Gundaroo Drive as you head toward the city through Mitchell past Sanford Street. There are still some delays being reported at Pialago. We had an earlier crash reported on Pialago Avenue as you head outbound past Sherga Drive. Traffic is still slow on approach past the airport. 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That's worth pulling over for. Ends September 22 at participating stores, excludes IGA local grocer. That's the latest Canberra traffic.
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0: You're listening to 2CC Breakfast with Stephen Senatiempo. Michael Farrer is sitting in for Stephen this morning. He'll be back Monday morning, but we're going through some of his best bits from the last few weeks. But we also have a few things to do, like the North American Report.
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0: Now, why Trump is all in on AI despite the warnings. Donald Trump has dismissed concerns about the dangers of artificial intelligence, describing fears that AI could become a threat to humanity as a hoax. In a series of social media posts, Trump strongly endorsed AI as the greatest economic development engine in history and criticized growing skepticism about the technology. His comments come as concerns increase over AI's potential economic and social disruption, including among some technology industry figures and members of his own Republican Party. Trump's continued support of AI has placed the technology increasingly at the center of US political debate. His latest comments represent an effort to counter growing opposition and uncertainty while potentially putting him at odds with some long-standing allies. The article suggests Trump's position could be driven by his desire to shape his economic legacy, competition for technological and global power, or his broader political battles. Also, the Obamas' pet dog Sonny has died at the age of 13. The Obamas' beloved pet dog Sonny has died after 13 years with the family, Barack Obama has announced on X, formerly known as Twitter. Yesterday, we lost a cherished member of our family, the former US president wrote, describing Sonny as a loyal dog who was always by their side. The family had two Portuguese water dogs in the White House. They got Sonny at the beginning of Obama's second presidential term in 2013. Let's get to some music right now. It's George Michael. This is Faith on 2CC.

0: Because I gotta have faith.
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12: It's 4 degrees in Canberra, morning frost and sunny today, going for a top of 22. From the Capital Radio Newsroom, good morning. I'm Tia Priest-Willamott. Australian drivers are being warned petrol prices could surge past the highs seen during the beginning of the Iran war. Unleaded petrol has climbed to a national average of $2.37 a litre, while diesel has reached $2.78. The NRMA's Peter Currie says prices have jumped by almost 80 cents since July.
13: It's particularly worrying that the benchmark for diesel has gone back to $200 a barrel again for the first time since April. This is hurting Australian families, it's hurting our members, and it's hurting the economy.
12: North Canberra is set to lose its last indoor sports facility with the news the centre in Kayleen is being forced to shut its doors for good. It comes following the landlord's decision not to renew the centre's lease as the site is prepared for a residential redevelopment. Andrew Braddock, ACT Greens deputy leader, says it's frustrating to see a community resource lost for housing.
14: We do need to have more homes close to where people want to work, study, go shopping, but we also need to have the community spaces, the green spaces, the sports facilities to suit that bigger population. So that's why it's really important that we have a sports facility that is big enough to meet the needs of the Kayleen community and also provide the housing. But unfortunately, we just weren't able to achieve it in this space.
12: Canberrans are coming together tomorrow for a record-breaking Nutbush line dance attempt. The event, organised by the ACT Conservation Council, is being used as an opportunity to call on the local government to follow through on their promise to set Canberra city limits and protect the western edge from suburban sprawl development. Aveen from the Conservation Council says they know exactly how many people they need to break the previous record.
0: Canberra Museum and Gallery have previously hosted mass Nutbushes. Last one was 2 years ago and they got 350 people. So yeah, we need to get one more to break the record. Registrations are going well, but we definitely would like some more to feel more confident.
12: And the finalists in the ACT AHA Awards for Excellence have been announced after weeks of secret taste testing by judges. The judges eating their way through the long list of 30 hopefuls to just five burgers from Bent Spoke Brewing Co., Dixon Tap House, Lager House, McCure Canberra and The District. The Best Burger title is up for grabs at the Gala Awards on Monday, alongside a host of other foodie awards, including the title of Best Steak, Best Casual Dining and Best Restaurant.
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12: Checking petrol prices, unleaded is $2.31 at the Ampol in Mitchell. It's $2.43 at the Ready Express in Deakin, and it's $2.37 at the Metro in Farrer.
11: The latest finance report.
12: The Dow Jones is up 316 points this morning at 51,778. Gold is selling at $4,340 an ounce, and one Australian dollar is buying 71.10 US cents.
11: Sports update.
12: The Knights will give star back rower Dylan Lucas until tomorrow before deciding if he will be fit to line up against the Warriors in a do-or-die final at Eden Park. Meanwhile, the Roosters warned they haven't forgotten who knocked them out last year, heading into tomorrow's clash with the Sharks. And the NRLW final series kicks off tonight with the West Tigers up against the Raiders. Meanwhile, the Broncos take on the Knights tomorrow afternoon, which coach Scott Prince has told Sports Today they know it won't be easy.
16: Newcastle are a quality outfit. They're certainly playing some good footy, so we're going to have to be on our game to get the job done.
12: And that's the latest from the Capital Radio Newsroom.
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18: Good morning, Marty Cole with the latest Canberra traffic. Emergency crews are on site at Canbar. There's been a crash, Selwood Drive, just near the Canbar Pool Road. Emergency crews are looking after things at the moment. Still seeing some delays around Gungahlin. We had an earlier crash reported at the corner of Gundaroo Drive and Gungahlin Drive, and minor delays as you head outbound along Pielago Avenue past Sherga Drive with a reported accident earlier this morning. Ready to go electric? 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You're up to date with the latest Canberra traffic.
17: 2CC weather. Alexander Watson Insulation. Canberra's cold. Your house doesn't have to be.
12: Mostly sunny today, going for a top of 22. Sunny tomorrow and 24 degrees. 25 on Sunday, also sunny. Then sunny again and 23 degrees on Monday. 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
21: Now it's back to Canberra's Best Breakfast with Stephen, Senator Tiempo. 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
22: You're listening to Breakfast with Stephen, Senator Tiempo on 2CC. My name is Michael Farah. I am taking over for Stephen just for this morning. Stephen will be back on Monday. We're going through some of Stephen's best bits from the last few weeks. But before we do that again, let's just check out with something else that's happening in the region. The Big Splash restaurant move, a betrayal of community. The Save Big Splash has criticised the site owner's plan to meet its Crown lease obligations by opening an unlicensed family restaurant at the Macquarie Water Park site, rather than reopening the public pool by the required November 1st deadline. Access Canberra confirmed the pool will not reopen, but said the lease allows an aquatic facility, indoor sports facility, or unlicensed family restaurant, meaning the restaurant would satisfy the lease's purpose clause if operating by November 1. The agency said it would continue assessing compliance under Planning Act 2023 and that there are currently no active compliance orders. Save Big Splash spokesperson Amelia Tatum said using a restaurant to satisfy the lease would betray the community and leave the pool unusable and the site's future unresolved. She argued the government had relied on the owner's commitment to reopen the 50-metre pool when it decided not to terminate the lease in April and called for the government to enforce the lease if the pool does not reopen. The government has separately announced a year-long options study for the site, while no development application has been lodged for further changes and previously ordered fencing repairs and maintenance have been completed. All right, let's go back and look at some of Stephen's best bits from the last few weeks, including a couple of weeks ago when he caught up with John Paul Maloney, the editor of the Canberra Times, to celebrate the Canberra Times 100-year anniversary. We're talking Canberra! John Paul Maloney is the managing editor of the Canberra Times, and apparently it's his 100th birthday tomorrow. John Paul, you don't look that old.
23: Yeah, I'm feeling okay, Stephen. Yeah. For this milestone. I've been around for about a quarter of those 100 years, but it's a very important week for us, and we're doing a lot of reflection and celebration.
22: 100 years for a newspaper in this day and age is difficult, particularly for regional newspapers like yourselves. How do you keep it going, and what changes have you had to make in your time there?
23: Look, I came in, I suppose what we call the end of the rivers of gold, when there really was only newspaper, radio and TV. But obviously the arrival of the internet changed all media dramatically. So, look, we go where our audience is, and that is now spread across digital and print. We've still got a very important and loyal print subscriber base, but increasingly we need to be where people are on their smartphones. So, look, the changes are so constant in the industry that we share, and very much so in the what we still call the newspaper business.
22: You're celebrating this by over the last 3 days, and that'll culminate tomorrow with the 100th anniversary of the 100 most influential people in Canberra's history. We've got the latest tranche has just been delivered this morning. I don't think you've got Ricky Stewart high enough up the list, and you haven't put me on there yet.
23: Yes. Well, Stephen, I'll tell you what, there's a list of people we'd love to have got in there. It was a really, really tough call. Look, one thing we absolutely needed to reflect was the importance of the Canberra Raiders. They've been such an important part of this city in my lifetime, and they still are. So what I would say is no particular order. otherwise, David Pocock would be on cloud nine because he was our first in the list. But it's very much, we wanted to basically each day present a good range of people. So you've got your political heavyweights, you've got your community members, but really this was about people whose influence has made this the rich and wonderful city that we live in.
22: Now, this was obviously a continuation on from the Canberra Times at the
2: for the 75th centennial of... centennial means 100. What am I talking about? The 75th birthday of Canberra, for instance. You did this back in those days. You've obviously built on that now. What was the size of the pool of people that you started with to whittle it down to 100?
23: Stephen, I couldn't answer that, to be honest. It was long. And what I did is I pulled together some of the senior people in the newsroom, people who have touched on sport and culture and politics and everything for a long time. We just all put together our ideas. We wanted to treat that 75th list with respect because, you know, we are building on a legacy in everything we do at the Canberra Times. But look, there are some people on that list, I think, that, their influence was significant at the time and has probably diminished in time. And there were some blind spots that we could pick up on. You know, there were no Raiders on that list in 2001, which clearly the Raiders had done plenty by then. So what we're really hoping, Stephen, is that in 25 years' time, another group will say, what are you guys thinking? Yeah. And they'll pick it apart and they'll build on it because I think it's something pretty special to just reflect on the city and that our whole approach to our centenary has been not about looking inward at ourselves. We want to be looking out at the city because we were here when the city was just a teenager, literally, and, 6 months before Parliament even arrived. So we've been sort of uniquely placed to watch the city grow from a country town into the city that it is today.
2: Well, you've got 50 years on us. Tell us about tomorrow's edition. Is it a special commemorative edition? What are you doing to actually mark the occasion?
23: Yeah, so the heart of that edition is going to be the full list of the Canberra 100. So we have been releasing it online in groups of 25, but the full list will be there in print for posterity tomorrow. We're also looking at some of the great front pages that we've published over the years, some of those momentous events like the Canberra bushfires and the Canberra hospital implosion, those sorts of events that our long-term newspaper readers will see that front page and they'll remember where they were that day when they read it. One thing we're also doing is reflecting on that very first edition. We started as a weekly on the 3rd of September in 1926, and one of our reporters has looked at that edition and what it tells us about the city that we were then and the city that we are today. So that kind of reflection is what we're doing in that edition. And, you know, through the week, we've also been publishing selections from our rich photographic archives too. So our readers have been able to do that nostalgic trip that I think these sorts of milestones are about.
2: Looking forward to checking it out tomorrow and pulling apart the Canberra 100. John Paul Maloney, great to talk to you this morning.
23: Thank you, Stephen.
2: All the best. John Paul Maloney's the
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12: Australian drivers are being warned petrol prices could surge past the highs seen during the beginning of the Iran war. Canberrans are coming together tomorrow for a record-breaking Nutbush line dance attempt. And the finalists in the ACT AHA Awards for Excellence have been announced after weeks of secret taste testing by judges. And in sport, the Knights will give star back rower Dylan Lucas until tomorrow before deciding if he'll be fit to line up against the Warriors in a do-or-die final at Eden Park.
21: Whatever you're doing, wherever you're going, you can rely on RedSpot, the Aussie car rental company. 2CC Traffic.
18: Good morning, Marty Cole with the latest Canberra traffic. Emergency crews are still on site at Cambar. There's been a crash at Sulwood Drive, just near the Cambar Pool Road. Give them plenty of room. Weekend road closures in the city. Edinburgh Avenue will be closed between the Mews and Knowles Place, and London Circuit closed between Edinburgh Avenue and Commonwealth Avenue. That's from tonight, 8pm till 5am on Monday. We'll also have Lanyon Drive closed all weekend between the north and southbound carriageways of the Monero Highway. 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That's up to 60% off. Hurry, sale ends Monday, only at Freedom. That's the latest Canberra traffic.
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4: You're listening to Stephen Senatiempo Breakfast on 2CC. My name is Michael Farah. I am taking over for Stephen just for this morning. Stephen is back on Monday, just going through some more of Stephen's best bits from the last few weeks, like when he caught up with Detective Inspector Mark Steele from ACT Road Policing.
5: We're talking Canberra!
6: Mark, here we go again.
7: Good morning, Stephen. Yeah, as you pointed out, it hasn't been a good year for us on our roads.
6: So what are we up to now? Is it, I think, 12 fatalities? Is that right?
7: It's 11. 11 now, yeah. We had a close call with an elderly gentleman on the roads on a scooter, but he was fortunate, just got clipped by a motor vehicle, and he's okay. So, we were staring down the barrel of 12.
6: I think what frightens me here is, and obviously the latest two of those two cyclists, one who died at the scene when that horrific accident happened a couple of weeks ago, and then another one succumbed to his injuries later on. But if we extend this to, say, 30K perimeter around the ACT, this is a lot worse.
7: We've had obviously on the King's Highway, the highways in New South Wales. Yeah, we've had quite a few, and it does beg a belief. I know you used the term accident before, but in policing we use the word collision because it's always an act or omission with drivers. Someone's at fault, and we just need to. We're getting into vehicles. Some of them are over 2 ton. And they can do a lot of damage if people aren't paying attention.
6: So how are you addressing this? Because, we often talk about policing and the resources that you guys have and targeted operations. What's the latest? Because, 11 in 1 year and we're, three quarters of the way through the year. So it could be absolutely horrific by the time we hit Christmas. And let's face it, that's the busy period, isn't it?
7: Yeah, look, and we look at those fatal five driving behaviours. Look, we've just had a month of action on impaired driving, which is a causal factor in 1 in 3 fatalities nationally. So we had a record month in relation to RBTs, random drug testing as well, but there's 160 drivers that are now off our roads, that's not a good number. I'd love the message to get through and for it to be, a society issue where we just don't tolerate that behaviour. We'll be stepping up in relation to speeding as well. Obviously, ACT now has the seatbelt cameras that, we're picking up. That's another one of our fatal five behaviours. And obviously in Canberra, it's our intersections as well. So we'll be continuing our months of action. We'll be working with the ACT government on the road safety calendar, just putting it out there, getting the message through.
6: Mark, I also want to touch on, we're talking about the fatalities of...

0: It's humbling, and as I said, it's an honour to take part in that, because we are, as you point out, we are a family, and we do have our tragedies as well.
1: It's one thing I've attended for the last 3 years, and the crowd is generally either serving police officers or former police officers. I'd love to get more general public out for these things, particularly the National Police Remembrance Day coming up on the 29th, because, you know, we're all part of the same community and you guys are there to protect us. And I think we owe you a debt of gratitude when it comes to that. And I'd love to see even bigger crowds at these events.
0: Look, certainly. We do a motorcade for our Remembrance Day. We'll have touchstones there from obviously those two Victorian police members that were murdered last year, and two others. So, yeah, very sobering for us. You know, when we come to work, we want to get home at the end of the day just like everybody else.
1: Yeah, it's one of those things. And I think, you know, you when you put your uniform in the morning, you accept that it is a dangerous job and the worst can happen. But, you know, I mean, you'd hope that we were, as a community, we sort of thought the same thing.
0: As I said, and look, Canberra's a small community as well. So, there's not too many degrees of separation between us and yourselves. So, we just need to work together and look after ourselves.
1: Keep up the good work, Mark. Always good to talk to you. Thanks for your time.
0: Good on you, Stephen. Thank you.
1: All the best. Detective Inspector Mark Steele from ACT Road Policing. It's 9:15.
2: Michael Farah here for Stephen Sennett Tiempo. He will be back on Monday morning. It's actually 9:05. We also have our winner for the CBR Meats voucher. That goes to our caller of the week, Monica from Jerrabomba. Congratulations, Monica. I've got Andrew Mizen here for some last-minute news headlines.
3: All public schools will be closed between 8:30 a.m. and 10:30 a.m. next Thursday as teachers take part in further industrial action. The two-hour work stoppage comes after the ACT branch of the Australian Education Union voted to reject the government's latest pay offer. Reactions continue to the news that Kaolin Indoor Sports will be closing their doors for the final time early next month after the landlord decided not to renew the centre's lease to make way for a new redevelopment. All tenants at the complex are being required to vacate, with the final day of operations being Friday, October the 2nd. And the ACT government is progressing the modernisation of Majura Primary School with the appointment of Projects Building Group to deliver the new larger school library.
2: All right. And is there any last-minute sport as well?
3: Yes. So the Knights will give star back rower Dylan Lucas until tomorrow night to prove his fitness for Sunday's semi-final against the Warriors at Eden Park. Round two of the NFL gets underway this morning with the Bills up against the Lions, and the Australian Grand Prix boss is defending an increase in ticket prices for the 2027 event, saying it reflects demand and the need to fund growth of the event.
2: All right, and let's enjoy some last minute on this day. As Journey kicks in, funnily enough, it's James Gandolfini's birthday today. Of course, famous for playing Tony Soprano in The Sopranos. If you've watched the show, you'll know the significance of this song. My name's Michael Farah. Thank you very much for listening to Stephen Sennett Tiempo's Best Bits. He will be back on Monday morning. And stay safe, Canberra. And

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6: It's 7 degrees in Canberra. Sunny today, going for a top of 22. From the Capital Radio Newsroom, good morning. I'm Tia Priest-Willamott. All ACT public schools will be closed between 8:30am and 10:30am next Thursday as teachers take part in further industrial action. The two-hour work stoppage comes after the ACT branch of the Australian Education Union voted to reject the government's latest pay offer. The Education Directorate has decided to close schools to students during the 2 hours on Thursday, September 24th, as there will be no on-site supervision during this time. The ACT Legislative Assembly has thrown its support behind a push to have 20 vacant public housing properties renovated and occupied before Christmas. Independent Kurrajong MLA Thomas Emerson won the backing for his motion earlier this week, urging the ACT government to support the community-led initiative. Mr. Emerson says the project could make a real difference to vulnerable Canberrans, and the idea was a no-brainer.
7: If you've got a group of people putting their hands up and saying we're willing to help with pro bono industry, supplied labour and materials to fix up homes for free, it just shows people see the problem of homelessness across our community, want to do something about it, and the government should say, yes, we'd love your help. Unfortunately, that wasn't happening, and so that's why I moved the motion in the Assembly.
6: The latest data from the National Centre for Vocational Education Research has shown a decline in new apprenticeship commencements year on year in the ACT. 301 new construction apprentices started training in the ACT during the March 2026 quarter, which was an 11.7% decrease from the previous year. Anani Lagama, CEO of Master Builders ACT, says there are many things needed to improve the current situation.
8: One, because of the economic conditions our country finds itself in, more support for both employers and employees as they're doing that construction trade. Two, making sure fee-free TAFE is widely available to private training providers. And three, really looking hard at how we can campaign to the Australian public about picking up the tools.
6: And certain Canberra locals will need to pay for their COVID vaccine from October 1st, with the government rolling back eligibility for the free jab. It's not yet known how much the vaccine will cost, with the Pharmaceutical Society of Australia saying the amount could be released later this month.
9: Sports update.
6: The NRLW final series kicks off tonight with the West Tigers up against the Canberra Raiders. The Broncos, meanwhile, take on the Knights tomorrow afternoon. In the AFL, Lions coach Chris Fagan is backing Eric Hipwood to keep delivering ahead of Saturday's preliminary final. The key forward was a fan favourite in last week's win over the Crows, kicking two goals in the 53-point rout. Fagan says Hipwood's come back stronger after a string of injuries and criticism.
10: You know, he's copped a fair bit of stick online, criticism about the way he plays the game and stuff like that. But I've been here for 10 years now and I've never not picked him when he's been available, so I've got a lot of time for him, but it was just good to hear the fans get behind him the other night.
6: Meanwhile, Sydney's embracing the challenge heading into tonight's preliminary final against Fremantle at the SCG. Justin McKerney will return, but there is no recall for forward Joel Amati. Swans coach Dean Cox says they'll be ready to take on the minor premiers.
11: We've spent a fair amount of time looking at Fremantle, and I think you have to. All those games about where they're really effective, what can we try and nullify, and then from there, what do we need to expose at times?
6: And the Australian Grand Prix boss is defending an increase in ticket prices for the 2027 event, saying it reflects demand and the need to fund growth of the event. And that's the latest from the Capital Radio newsroom.
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4: 2CC weather. 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Canberra's cold. 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
6: Mostly sunny today, going for a top of 22. Sunny tomorrow and 24 degrees. 25 on Sunday, also sunny. Then sunny again and 23 degrees on Monday. 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

0: across Australia. This is Mornings with Mark Levy.
1: A very good morning to you and happy Friday. It's the 18th of September. I'm Mark Levy. Welcome to Mornings as we broadcast in Sydney, Canberra and right across Australia on the 2GB app. Coming up on the show today, Tony Burke declares Australia does not have a mass migration problem. Mortgage holders staring down the barrel of three more rate rises. New South Wales Parliament passes the controversial drug driving laws, while in sport, the Swans, Roosters and Sharks fly the flag for Sydney in the footy finals. Quick look at Sydney's weather. We're in for a sunny day, tops of 23 in the city. It'll get up to 28 in the west. The Bureau forecasting a picture-perfect weekend with temperatures in the high 20s. While in Canberra, for our 2CC listeners, morning frost developing into a sunny day, reaching a high of 22 degrees. As always, love to hear from you this morning. The number to call, 131873. 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Well, another big weekend ahead, highlighted by the footy finals, with all roads leading to the SCG tonight as the Swans take on Fremantle in front of a capacity crowd for a spot in the AFL decider. If you're lucky enough to have a ticket, lap it up and enjoy it. It's going to be a great night out there tonight. The Moore Park precinct will be a hive of activity again tomorrow night as the Roosters tackle the Sharks in the first of the NRL semi-finals. And then Sunday afternoon, what about this? Eden Park in Auckland, 50,000 people to watch the Warriors and Newcastle. Such an exciting time of year. We'll have both games covered for you on the continuous call team. And I'll check in with the former Australian cricketer Mike Whitney later in the show, because there's a huge concert happening tomorrow afternoon at Leichhardt Oval. It's the one last Raw celebration, the community party marking the final event at the iconic venue before it closes for the major $40 million redevelopment. And the other thing I wanted to mention off the top of the show, have you ever wondered what it's like to be a paramedic? Well, today is New South Wales Ambulance Appreciation Day, with some of the local stations opening their doors to the community from 11 a.m. until 2 p.m. So it's a chance to have a look at the ambulance, meet the paramedics and take part in a hands-on CPR demonstration. The ambulance service made up of some incredible staff. And look, I'll give a shout-out to a bloke who I first met a number of years ago while sitting in this chair, actually. I interviewed a retiring paramedic. He's now happily retired. Norm Spaulding is his name, a former ambulance inspector who I maintain is one of the best people I think I've ever met in my life. He has saved thousands of lives as a paramedic. He was supposed to do a 10-minute interview with me. We ended up chatting for the entire hour. So, look, if you're thinking about a career in medicine or simply want to thank all the men and women who work in our ambulance service, head down to the local stations today between 11 a.m. and 2 p.m. In the meantime, let's get stuck into the news of the day. You know, I'm now convinced we've got a federal government that just doesn't understand or refuses to accept the economic damage it's doing to the country and the Australians who work hard, pay their taxes and do whatever it takes to support their families. They are living in a bubble, these Muppets. You turn on the TV to watch Question Time, the hubris from Labor ministers is breathtaking, the refusal to answer basic questions is frustrating, and their lack of understanding when it comes to the pressures being felt across the country is extraordinary. They sit in their ivory tower at Parliament House in Canberra and on the Labor front bench, completely blind to what's actually happening at the local supermarket checkout, the petrol pump, when the quarterly electricity bill hits your inbox, or the threat of another rate rise. I don't think the disconnect has ever been wider. Keep in mind, they wouldn't understand your struggles because they're collecting six-figure salaries while everyday Australians are skipping meals, delaying retirement, cutting back on essential healthcare. Now, what's the underlying issue at the moment? It's the number of people we're still letting into this country. I think most people would agree with that. But according to the Immigration Minister, Tony Burke, no, we don't have a mass migration problem. Is he kidding? Mr. Burke was announcing Labor's immigration policy at the National Press Club, which I'll come to in a sec. But let me play you something the minister said, which proves we are officially up the creek without a paddle under this government. Have a listen to Tony Burke yesterday at the press club, and I'll let you tell me what you think about his comments.
2: Now, I start with this. Housing and the housing shortage we have is not caused by immigration. But immigration needs to be part of the solution for the housing crisis. Every time we get a 0.1 change a 0.1 change in the number of people per household, we have to find an additional 450,000 homes. Now, Australians have every right to be able to decide how many people they want to live in, they want to have living per household. But that also means anyone who looks at the migration program and wants to somehow say it was their fault. No, Australians have made a decision about how many people they want per household. Post-COVID, after we'd all lived very closely to each other, a whole lot of people decided they wanted fewer people around than had previously been there. And that may continue as a trend. But immigration will need to be part of the solution to help provide some space for housing supply to catch up.
1: Tony Burke, are you living on another planet? Apparently the problem isn't mass migration. Oh no, we're the problem, ladies and gentlemen, because post-COVID, we've decided to spread out. That'll do me. That will officially do me. Here's what he outlined at the press club yesterday, Tony Burke. He insisted Labor would drive net overseas migration down to 245,000 this financial year and 225,000 in 27-28 and warned deeper cuts would damage the economy. He said there are parts of the world where mass migration is something that they are dealing with. It's not something we're dealing with in Australia. Drastic cuts, wherever you make them, hurt the economy in every part in every area. The latest ABS figures show net migration fell to about 292,100 in the year to March, down from its post-pandemic peak, but still above Labor's 225,000 target. Labor's overhaul instead targets visa overstayers, international students, backpackers and visa hopping. Most international students will no longer be able to bring family members, while students seeking another course after their initial qualification will generally need to move to a higher level course. Visitor visas will also carry expanded no further stay conditions. Now, whether or not you agree with him, I think Jeff Chambers sums it up best with his opinion piece in The Australian today. Jeff writes, a diminished Tony Burke has become the minister for fudging figures, designing political fig leaves, and convincing Australians higher migration levels are good for housing and the economy. After 16 months working on Labor's crackdown, the minister unveiled an anticlimactic migration package that was watered down after Burke was rolled by Anthony Albanese and cabinet colleagues. Unsurprisingly, his speech transformed into smoke and mirrors political theatrics rather than a substantive, courageous and meaningful shake-up that many voters, including those from migrant communities, are calling for. Jeff Chambers is right. It's further proof the Albanese government wouldn't have a clue. Let me know what you think. 131873, the number. You can email me at 2gb.com. You can text me, 0460 873 873. I'll catch up with the opposition leader, Angus Taylor, in the second hour of the program. We'll get his reaction to it, and hopefully we're not too far away from hearing what the coalition's policy is. I've actually been sent a letter that Angus Taylor sent to the Prime Minister with what I think is some fairly reasonable ideas around what needs to be included in our migration policy. So we'll wait and see what Angus Taylor's got to say, and I'm sure he'll also have a bit to say about the story on the front page of The Telegraph with the headline, Rain It In Jim, referring to the out-of-control government spending. As Duncan Evans reports, battered Aussie households are staring down the barrel of three more interest rate hikes and a possible plunge into recession as the opposition blast Treasurer Jim Chalmers fail report card from the International Monetary Fund. Money markets warn the nightmare three-hike scenario is now an 80% probability by mid-next year, with the Reserve Bank expected to hit Australians with its fourth hike this year as its September 29 meeting. We can't even cope with one more, and they're all of a sudden pricing in an 80% chance of three more rate hikes? And we've got the goose of a Treasurer who wants to stand there every week, whether it's in his own electorate or whether it's on the floor of Parliament, trying to spruik what a brilliant job he's doing. Well, Jim, go and tell that to mortgage holders who can't meet their mortgage repayments and are going to default on their mortgages and potentially lose the roof over their head and then have to go into the rental market where they can't get a house and can't afford the rent. The bloke is a fool. The dark outlook driven by a fresh global oil shock and widespread inflationary pressures would lift the RBA's benchmark cash rate from 4.35% to above 5% and strip hundreds of dollars from Aussie families in monthly mortgage payments. BetterShares chief economist David Bassanese warned the RBA would hit Aussies with three hikes to tame stubborn price pressures, even if it meant a recession. You've got the AMP's chief economist Shane Oliver warning three hikes would knock us into recession and be overkill. At the same time, the International Monetary Fund released a stark assessment on Australia's troubled economic outlook yesterday, imploring Mr. Chalmers to rein in government spending to help control the inflation challenge. We've heard it for months. We've heard it for years. You've got to rein in spending, but what does Jim do? He just gets out the chequebook and he just keeps signing away. We'll throw money at this. We'll throw money at this. All the while, it's you, ladies and gentlemen, the mortgage holders of Australia, who are affected by the economic mismanagement of the Albanese government. Unbelievable. You might like to have your say on that this morning on 131873. Now, just on the government, haven't we seen some backflips? In fact, they've performed enough to rival an Olympic gymnastics team in the gold medal position. They've been forced to tinker with the tax changes announced in the budget. They've now scrapped the $5,000 cap on allied health services for veterans. And look, they've got to dump the changes to the private health insurance rebates for over 65s. I've got so many emails overnight saying, Mark, look, well done on fighting for our veterans. Can you take up the fight on behalf of over 65s? And I'll certainly do that. And I'll have a bit more to say about that later in the show. But just on the government's decision to scrap the cap, thank you to all the veterans, importantly, who have reached out to me over the last 24 hours. As I said on the show yesterday when the news came through, this isn't about me. This is about our listeners. This is about our veterans. It also shows the power of what we do here on Talk Radio and the pressure that we can apply to the government of the day over its poor decisions. Now, in my opinion, Matt Keogh cannot possibly continue as the Veterans Affairs Minister. The other bloke I want to single out today and the organisation is RSL Australia and its president and former Western Australian Labor Minister Peter Tinley, who barely lifted a finger to force the hand of the Albanese government. Now, RSL Australia is supposed to represent veterans. Well, I thought RSL Australia showed it was more intent on falling into line with the Labor government rather than taking it to task for the $5,000 cap on allied health services for veterans. And I must admit, folks, it's made me question the role it plays for our service men and women. So thank you to all the feedback that's come through. And most importantly, yesterday was about our veterans and common sense prevailed. Now, we've got the Prime Minister on a plane today to the United States. We're told today in The Australian that Mr. Albanese will put artificial intelligence at the heart of Labor's economic agenda during this whirlwind trip to New York and California. Despite warnings, the upcoming intergenerational report risks making overly optimistic assumptions of AI's ability to boost productivity. In a wide-ranging blueprint unveiled ahead of a meeting of leaders of US tech giants, the Prime Minister cited the enormous opportunity presented by AI in reversing Australia's sluggish productivity rates, lifting living standards and turbocharging investment. But confirmation AI would occupy a prominent role in the upcoming intergenerational report was met with concern by economists who said Australia would not get anywhere near the 1.2% productivity assumption likely to be contained in the report released next week. So that'll certainly make for interesting reading when it's released on Monday. There are some reports around today that we might be tinkering around with the decade-old terror threat warning level. There's been some high-level meetings in Canberra about that. ASIO officials meeting with the Department of Home Affairs over the terror threat warning system, which Mike Burgess believes is too blunt and fails to convey the seriousness of the threats the nation faces. So we'll be keeping an eye on that one. I'll have a bit to say after the news at 10 about the drug driving laws that passed the New South Wales Parliament, albeit the botched legislation. I mean, they had to fix a major blunder in sort of a last-minute change to the legislation. Can you believe this? Thankfully, it was the Independent MP, Rod Roberts, who picked it up. So we'll talk more about that. And it's amazing. Like in New South Wales, we've got the New South Wales Parliament passing drug driving laws. So you'll be able to drive a car with THC in your system, which is medicinal cannabis. But then up in Queensland, the LNP and the Chris Afulli government is increasing penalties for drink and drug drivers, with the Transport Minister Brett Mickleberg saying the reforms aim to improve road safety. It's quite the contrast, isn't it? So we'll have a bit more to say about that later in the show. And we've heard from Clover Moore off the back of the New South Wales government stepping in, the planning minister who we spoke to yesterday, Paul Scully. Clover, in relation to this Town Hall Square proposal, shocked apparently that the New South Wales government stepped in. In a fiery response, the Lord Mayor says, "We're shocked and disappointed that the New South Wales government has launched an extraordinary and highly unusual intervention in established planning processes that could delay or even block the Town Hall Square project. The city owns the building, has responsibly saved the money over a 40-year period to deliver the project debt-free, and has some of the world's leading designers and architects working on the plans. We remain confident in the merits of the proposal and see no planning reason why it should not be supported." Well, Clover, with respect, let me give you a reason why it shouldn't be supported and why it should be supported and the plan scrapped. Because if you think it's going to cost $150 million, imagine where that money could be spent elsewhere, like putting a roof over the heads of those people who are sleeping rough in your city. Instead, you want to knock down seven buildings and create a town hall square where all your activist mates can protest, and then down the track, and I have no doubt this will happen, if it does happen, down the track, Clovermore Square it'll be called. There's my legacy. There's something I can hang my hat on and say, look what I've done for the people of Sydney. Disgraceful. Absolutely disgraceful. So, well done to Paul Scully for stepping in, and we'll wait and see what the planning committee's got to say about all of that. A few other stories to mention. Well done to the high-ranking police officers who have been given a promotion under Mal Lanyon. Brett Greentree, the assistant commissioner, he becomes the head of the State Crime Command. Stacey Maloney, another assistant commissioner. Stacey's got the big job of looking after what I guess you'd call the crime hotspot at the moment, the Southwest Metropolitan Command. So big job for the assistant commissioner there. We've had two freight firms at the centre of a major organised crime investigation kicked out of the customs system after raids uncovered hundreds of thousands of vapes, illicit cigarettes, nicotine pouches and other contraband. And I ran into Sean Garlick, who was in the studio with Ben this morning. I'm actually thinking about heading down to the Coogee Bay Hotel on Sunday. Garlow's putting up $20,000 for the inaugural Garlow's Australian Pie Eating Championship, and I might even go and lend my support to my dear friend and colleague Mark Guyer, Big MG, who I've seen demolish a few pies on the weekend in the interactive studio. So good luck to MG and to all those people taking part in the Garlow's Pie Eating Championship, the Australian Pie Eating Championship, down there at the Coogee Bay Hotel on Sunday. Now we turn to sport. I mentioned the Swans eyeing their third AFL Grand Final in 5 years. They'll need to beat Fremantle tonight. I ran into one of my colleagues, Millsy, from 6PR in Perth. He's in Sydney this morning. He said, "Mate, Freo's going to beat the Swans." I said, "Turn it up. The Swans have been under siege. They'll be winning tonight, surely." I must admit, I don't follow the AFL results and form lines very closely, but I'll be backing the Swans tonight, like so many of you that are heading out to the SCG. The winner, of course, going on to play either Hawthorn or Brisbane. NRLW final series gets underway tonight with the West Tigers taking on Canberra at Campbelltown. Brisbane and Newcastle meet tomorrow at Redcliffe. You'll see those games on Nine and Fox. And there's plenty of excitement about the men's semis. Roosters favoured to beat the Sharks at Allianz Stadium. Angus Crichton making his return for the Chooks. It was a bruising battle for the Roosters last week, so that's got to come into it. I'm not convinced that, you know, they're a lay-down mazair here, the Roosters. I give the Sharks a big chance, and I have to, given I live in the Shire. they'd march me out of the Shire if I didn't say that. And the other games at Eden Park with the Warriors taking on the Newcastle Knights. The Novocastrians haven't won in Auckland since 2019, but for you Newcastle supporters, those records are there to be broken. We've got a cricket match on this afternoon. Aussies taking on Zimbabwe in the second ODI. Stephen Hoyles and Wycliffe Palu have rejoined the Waratahs as assistant coaches under Michael Checker. NBL season starts this weekend. The Sydney Kings up against their opponents at Afterpay Arena on Sunday afternoon. And, of course, being a Friday, we'll check in with the boys from Better to run through the footy tips and find a winner on the races, with two Group 1s at Caulfield and Headwall running the favourite in the shorts at Royal Randwick. So there's plenty for us to talk about this morning. If you've got an opinion to share, story to tell, something to report, the number to call 131873. You can email me at 2gb.com. And you can always shoot through a text on 0460 873 873. You're with Mark Levy as we broadcast on 2GB in Sydney through the 2GB app and via network stations right across Australia. Yes, stack of messages, as always. Jane says, Mark, does Tony Burke want all of us to live in boarding houses, particularly in Sydney? What garbage came out of his mouth yesterday at the National Press Club? Mark, you need to remember that the Albanese government is never, ever wrong. All they do is tell lies on a daily basis by distortion and deflection. Look at Bowen, the previous day on green energy. This is a very dishonest government who think everyone is just plain stupid, from Rob. Thank you, Rob. Let's bring in Sarah in Rose Bay. Sarah, good morning to you.
3: Oh, hi, Mark. Listen, I was at home working yesterday and I happened to listen to Tony Burke's speech yesterday at the press club and I could not believe what I was listening to. That was nothing but a gaslighting of the Australian public. He was speaking to us like we're children. Mm-hmm. We can see with our own eyes what is happening with immigration in this country. And he's telling us that we're not. I mean, I don't even live in an immigrant-heavy area where I am, but I can see it every weekend when I'm driving past Home Opens. The inspection lines are deep with newly arrived Australians. And I don't blame them at all. Who wouldn't want to come and live here? But we're seeing it with our own eyes. And then he's getting up on TV telling us that it's not happening. We don't have an immigration problem. Yeah. Well, Australians are not stupid. That was nothing but an insult yesterday, what I saw on TV. He is not listening to Australian people.
1: And Sarah
3: does not listen to Australians.
1: Sarah, it's not even only housing. Look at the emergency departments. We've had call after call to this program and this radio network lately of people going to emergency departments with, you know, ailments and the like, wanting to see a doctor, and they're forced to wait over 24 hours to get a bed in a hospital. So is Tony Burke seriously saying that that's not a mass migration program? Of course it is.
3: Yeah, well, funnily enough, don't get me started on my own experience with taking my teenage son to the children's hospital a couple of months back with a shocking injury. And I had to plead with them to give him some pain relief. He ended up needing 15 stitches and a skin graft.
1: Jeez.
3: But the waiting room was full of people, to the point where they had to, after 2 hours of waiting, an announcement comes over the PA saying it'll be 4 hours wait to see a doctor to try and clear people out.
1: Yeah. Well, we've got significant problems, Sarah, and the final point I'd make, and thank you for calling through, the final point I would make is, how do we address a problem if the government of the day can't even address what that problem is? And it clearly is the fact that this country has a mass migration problem. Sarah, great call to start this Friday morning. We better get to a break. It's right on 9:30.
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1: I'll come back to immigration in just a moment. There's also some news through from police. Four people have been arrested who allegedly travelled from Victoria to carry out criminal contracts in Sydney. We'll get to that in just a moment. But look, there's a lot of anger and frustration across Australia right now. Most of you are asking the same question. Why am I being forced to make sacrifices because of the decisions being made by this government? The cost of living pressures, the threat of another three rate rises, the endless list of challenges that we're facing right now is there for everyone to see. Yet the hubris on display from these government ministers, I think, is breathtaking. Tony Burke has stunned most Australians by declaring we don't have a mass migration problem. Jim Chalmers is spruiking the positive effect of the tax changes in the budget. Chris Bowen keeps suggesting his controversial energy policy is bringing down power prices. As I said earlier, they must think we're stupid. Well, I think there's a pattern emerging in Canberra. With enough pressure, and when the heat gets too hot in the kitchen, Labor is forced into the political backflip. As I said, it's like watching an international gymnast at the Olympics. Dennis Shanahan has captured the essence of this government's budget chaos in his opinion piece for The Australian today, writing, "Another day, another Labor budget back down." But there are wider questions raised by this latest example of political and policy ineptitude. What does the government actually believe in? Dennis goes on to write, what preparation was undertaken to defend this obviously difficult political measure? And if it was such a good policy, why has it been dumped? And he's right. And he's talking about the Allied Health Services cap on veterans. And the answers Dennis Shanahan points to are glaringly obvious. Labor doesn't stand for much. There's no serious preparation or consultation. And the moment a policy is torched by the electorate, Anthony Albanese decides to cut and run. Now, Labor's been forced to wind back some of the tax changes. The Allied Health Services cap for veterans is now gone. And mark my words, there will be plenty more to come under this government. Now, Labor cannot possibly pursue these proposed changes to the private health insurance rebate for Australians over 65. First it was the veterans, now it's older Australians. 1.5 million pensioners will be affected by these private health insurance changes, and when you break it down, in an attempt to raise $3 billion and win over younger voters, the government is treating older Australians like an endless revenue stream. What are they thinking? By stripping back tiered rebates, it forces seniors, most of whom who rely on a fixed income, to swallow massive out-of-pocket premium hikes. The government is effectively penalising a generation of people who worked for decades, paid their taxes and responsibly self-funded their health care to relieve the pressure on the public system. When seniors are forced to drop their cover, they go straight onto the waiting lists of an already overstretched public hospital system. The government calls it intergenerational equity. I'd describe it as a direct assault on older Australians. Now, the Health Minister, Mark Butler, needs to scrap it immediately. Otherwise, he'll face the same backlash as the Veterans Affairs Minister, who was forced into an embarrassing backflip on the Allied Health Services for the brave men and women who fought for this country. Now, if Labor thought the veterans made plenty of noise, I hope they prepared for what's to come when they hear from older Australians who aren't happy. Older Australians aren't just a demographic to be milked for revenue. They are the backbone of this country. They built it, they paid into it, and they will not stand by while this government treats them like an afterthought. If you're over 65 and you're listening this morning, I've had so many people reach out to me saying, Mark, you've got to take up the fight on this. And it's something that we've been highlighting. And, you know, the government wants to bring it in next year. But I just think it's the ultimate slap in the face to win over younger voters. They've sat around in the cabinet room and they've thought to themselves, you know, how do we do this? Righto, well, let's go after older Australians, despite the fact that they've paid their private health insurance. And at a time when they're going to need the private health system, the government wants to start playing around with the rebates. It's just wrong. And I think older Australians have a right to say to themselves, well, it's just rude. Here we are, paid our taxes, done our part for the country, contributed, and now they want to come after us? 131873 to have your say. You can email me at 2gb.com. You can text me 0460 873 873. Now, the Shadow Immigration Minister, John O'Dunham, has spoken this morning after the government announced their plan for migration yesterday. He says their policy is coming sometime next month.
12: I expect we'll have our policy out before we return to Parliament in 3 weeks' time. We're in the final stages of pulling the detail together. We're going to get it right. We will be fully modelled, fully costed, and we'll be able to defend a policy that actually makes sense and is good for our country. Unlike One Nation, who've had four policies in 4 weeks and still can't give us the detail, no one's been out to explain it.
1: Yeah, well, we'll canvass that with Angus Taylor after the news at 10 o'clock. We've also heard from the Assistant Minister for Foreign Affairs, Matt Thistlethwaite, who says backpackers who overstay their visas will be, quote, picked up and thrown into detention centres under Labor's new migration system. He said anyone that overstays their visa, if you overstay a tourist visa, you overstay a student visa, you'll be picked up and you'll spend a few nights in a detention centre. And we think that that will deter a lot of people from overstaying, he told News 24. Now, this is the deterrence value. We think that once the word gets around, hey, I overstayed on my tourist visa for a couple of weeks, I got picked up and I spent a couple of weeks in immigration detention, it's not a nice place. Well, if memory serves me correct, when One Nation announced their policy, which had the similar idea, wasn't it the Labor government who said, oh, you can't possibly do this? Am I right or wrong? But it seems like, and I'm starting to think that, you know, One Nation is actually living rent-free in the heads of these Labor ministers, and clearly One Nation is living rent-free in the head of the Assistant Minister for Foreign Affairs, Matt Thistlethwaite. 131873, the number. Michael at Tea Gardens wants to have a chat about the Town Hall Square proposal. Michael, good morning to you.
13: Yeah, g'day, Mark. Just heading home on the M1. Look, $150 million to build this thing. How much has the council spent acquiring this incredibly valuable land? And if that was put back to a productive purpose in the private sector, the council would be able to raise a fortune. Mm. So how much is this thing really costing us?
1: Well, the total cost will be $150 million, but there's a lot of people who are attached to this and close to it saying, you know, if Clover Moore and some of the councillors think it's going to cost $150 million, it's more likely to go up over $200 million. But what I just cannot wrap my head around is that Clover Moore thinks in this current climate where we're talking about housing, where we're talking about the need to put roofs over people's heads, you know, let's face it, we've got empty buildings in the CBD that, you know, because of people living and working from home, why can't we take advantage of some of the blank space inside these buildings rather than demolish seven buildings in the middle of the CBD to create a square? Now, I have no doubt the reason they want to create this square is so that all of their protest mates and activists can go and stand somewhere and chant and hold up their placards and everything else. It is just stupid. We've got enough space in the middle of the CBD that people can congregate in. You've got Hyde Park. You've got Martin Place. You can go down to Darling Harbour, for goodness sake. But why do we need a town hall square at a cost to the ratepayers of Sydney of $150 million? Michael, it's madness. It's coming up to 18 to 10.
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1: I've just been handed a media release that I'll share with you in just a moment. It relates to something that's happening on Sunday. You better grab hold of the steering wheel because you're just going to go, what? More on that in a sec. I just had a message from a friend of mine, Lauren. Mark, huge security delays at Sydney International Airport. Apparently systems down, have been for at least 30 minutes. Queue has to be 500 metres to a kilometre long, wrapping around the inside of the check-in counters. I'll see if I can get in touch with Sydney Airport to find out the latest. So apparently some huge delays at Sydney International Airport. If you're at the domestic airport and you're experiencing the same thing, if you can let me know, or if you're at the international airport and want to let me know as well, but we've got some significant delays out at the airport right now. Now, this media release. Oh, God, jeez. There is a rally being held on Sunday at Darlinghurst. The rally is called Stop the Police Raiding Gay Bars. The speakers, the City of Sydney Mayor Clover Moore, New South Wales Civil Liberties Council Timothy Roberts, Councillor Isabella Antonio from the Greens, Pride in Protest and more. A snap protest supported by Drags for Change, City of Sydney Mayor Clover Moore, New South Wales Council for Civil Liberties Kiama Blowhole, Pride in Protest, Trans Justice Project, Watch the Cops, Socialist Alliance, Mark Gillespie, a 1978er, and City of Sydney for Palestine and New South Wales Greens will take place on Sunday and march down Oxford Street. It's protesting the second police raid of queer bars on Oxford Street in 3 months. Now, the organiser, Dennis Newhouse, drag name Kiama Blowhole, said the police are again targeting our LGBTQIA+ community. Unfortunately, we aren't surprised. Instead of backing off, the police are doubling down. We've had countless retraining recommendations from many inquiries, reports and court cases in our favour. We've even got some comments here from Clover Moore, who is going to speak at this snap protest, saying another round of police raids on Oxford Street last Saturday has left many in the community feeling distressed, unsafe and targeted. Well, I spoke about this earlier this week and I had a very fired up president of the New South Wales Police Association on the show as well. To anybody considering attending the Stop the Police Raiding Gay Bars rally on Sunday, I'd say this to you. Police have a job. And that is to stop the drug dealers and to take drugs off our streets. And when there is a precinct that is notorious with drug use, i.e. nightclubs at Darlinghurst and on Oxford Street, police are just doing their job. Now, if they were turning up every weekend with drug detection dogs and going in and out of these establishments and stopping people and, you know, asking them questions, okay, I can understand you saying, oh, we're feeling targeted. But as I said this week, after the raids on Saturday night, there's been two drug raids in 3 months. Two drug raids in 3 months. And I come back to the comment that was made by a patron at the Ark nightclub who said, oh, when the police walked in, half of the people ran out of the building. Well, I wonder why they ran out of the building. Was it because they were intimidated by the cops, or was it because what they had shoved in their pocket illegally and breaking the law? This just goes to show that the organised left has lost the plot. And for Clover Moore, the Lord Mayor of Sydney, to turn up at this on Sunday, the world has officially gone mad. Clover, do you support illegal drug taking in nightclubs at Oxford Street? Do you support the police? Well, if you do, how can you possibly turn up and speak at this rally, Stop the Police Raiding Gay Bars on Sunday? Fair dinkum. And you wonder why I sit here every morning, ladies and gentlemen, and stick up for the New South Wales Police. As for the City of Sydney for Palestine, what's it got to do with them? The City of Sydney for Palestine, that's going to stand in solidarity with those who think that their gay bars are being targeted. Well, I'd say this to the City of Sydney for Palestine. If you were to go over to Palestine and deal with Hamas, do you know what happens with those homosexuals in countries like that? They're pushed off buildings. So start working out where your priorities are and stop wasting the police's time, who are going to have to turn up and manage this protest as it makes its way down Oxford Street. And this comes at a time as the AFP commissioner came out and said that drug consumers are financing organised crime. What the hell is going on in this city? 10 to 10.
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0: I just got off the phone to the Police Association. They can't believe it. They cannot believe that there is a rally on Sunday, stop the police raiding gay bars, off the back of there being two police operations in the last 3 months. Unbelievable. They turn up with drug detection dogs twice in, what, 12 weeks? And there's going to be a rally at Darlinghurst on Sunday. Unbelievable. Unbelievable. I'm sorry for getting worked up, but do you blame me? As people are saying here, Mark, they should open a gay bar in Gaza. I wonder how that'd work out for them. It's just ridiculous. The city of Sydney for Palestine turning up. Unbelievable. I just think it's reprehensible that the Lord Mayor of this city is going to speak at a rally, stop the police raiding gay bars. Clover Moore, hang your head in shame. Now, I've heard there's some issues at the Sydney airport this morning. It's my understanding that there was an outage with the E-Gate passport system. That's the other phone calls I've made during that commercial break. So that's impacting passengers at Kingsford Smith Airport this morning. We're told that the issues have been resolved, but we've reached out to Border Force for some more information. So the information that I've been given through some sources is that it was a problem with the E-Gate passport system. Those issues have now been resolved, but we'll see if we can get some more information from the Australian Border Force about all of that. It's 5 to 10.
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1: I'm getting quite the response to the Stop the Police Raiding Gay Bars rally on Sunday. I don't know how to... I'm not here to tell Mal Lanyon how to do his job as the Police Commissioner of New South Wales, but you know what I'd be doing if I was Mal Lanyon and the Assistant Commissioners and the Commander of Sydney Metro? I'd be getting as many drug detection dogs as possible. If there's, 12, 15 in New South Wales, I'd get them all. I'd put them in the back of a paddy wagon or in the back of a ute. Nice bowl of water, some kibble. And I'd drive them into town on Sunday at Darlinghurst. And I'd walk them past the Drags for Change, Clover Moor, Pride in Protest, Kiama Blowhole, whoever that is, Trans Justice Project. I'd walk the drug detection dogs past them and all of the supporters. And I reckon they might have a bit of success. Oh, I'm just putting it out there. I reckon I'd have a bit of success. Unbelievable. two police raids on the nightclubs in Darlinghurst in 3 months and they feel attacked. Unbelievable. Here's a tip. Don't do drugs. We'll take a break for some news and come back with more.
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4: It's 10 degrees in Canberra, sunny today, going for a top of 22. From the Capital Radio Newsroom, good morning. I'm Tia Priest-Willamott. Drivers are being warned there's little relief in sight as petrol prices skyrocket. Toby Goff reports.
5: National average prices for unleaded petrol have hit $2.37 a litre, with diesel reaching $2.78. Some communities are reporting prices up to 30 cents more at the pump. The escalating Middle East conflict continues to be a main driver, with crude oil prices jumping over the past week. NRMA spokesperson Peter Khoury says unless something changes overseas, prices will not come down.
6: The wholesale prices continue to go up, and as long as that happens, we're going to see increases day in, day out.
5: Motorists are being encouraged to shop around, with some analysts now tipping price hikes of around 2 to 3 cents a litre each day. Toby Goff reporting.
4: Reactions continue to the news that Kaleen Indoor Sports Centre will be closing their doors for the final time early next month after the landlord decided not to renew the centre's lease to make way for a new redevelopment. All tenants at the complex are being required to vacate with the final day of operations on Friday, October 2nd. Andrew Braddock, ACT Greens Deputy Leader, says this is a disappointing outcome.
7: Unfortunately, this is another example where a developer is looking to maximise their profit through the construction of apartments without providing the community services and space that the community's yelling out for. So, for example, we've seen the indoor sports centre, which is currently over 3,000 square metres, being slashed in half to only about 1,400 square metres of areas for sports.
4: Community members will be gathering in front of the ACT Legislative Assembly tomorrow in an attempt to break the record for Canberra's biggest ever Nutbush line dance while calling on the government to take action on the city limits. Aveen from the Conservation Council says the event is more than just a record-breaking gathering.
8: One of the people I work with reminded me that we have the fabulous Nutbush line dance here in Australia, yeah. And the chorus of that song is Nutbush City Limits. And actually, one of the best ways we can protect our beautiful bush backyard here in Canberra is by setting Canberra city limits so that we stop sprawling infinitely into our beautiful bush.
4: It's all happening in Civic Square from 11 a.m. tomorrow. And Parliament House is offering Year 5 and 6 students across the country the opportunity to contribute to a unique projection and see their artwork projected onto the iconic building. The projection will be on display in early 2027 to help celebrate 100 years of Parliament in Canberra, showcasing children's artworks from across the country. Student artwork from every state and territory will be brought together to create a large-scale animation projected onto the front of Parliament House. Submissions are open until October 29th.
3: Sports update.
4: The Newcastle Knights are calling on two of their breakout stars to stand up against a monster Warriors side in Sunday's semi-final. Jermaine McEwen and Francis Manu-Lelewa will start on the edges for the Knights at Eden Park. Coach Justin Holbrook says both players have come a long way since the start of pre-season.
9: Jermaine from the start of the year forced his way in, and now Francis with his opportunity has been outstanding for us. So, to both our back rows, they're doing a great job.
4: Meanwhile, the Warriors are preparing to harness the atmosphere at a sold-out Eden Park. Tanner Boyd has told Today they're looking forward to putting on a show in Auckland.
10: I know the boys are pumped. We've been